0: has that fight in the cage match and then leaves it up for the next three
1: years? Yeah, he's a funny, weird guy.
0: Oh, you're a weird guy, Ace.
1: Weird guy, Ace.
0: All right, Rob, we'll do it tomorrow, I promise.
1: Finnerty's got the movie quotes, by the way. You should drop those in the show.
0: Yes, that's what I'm most funny. During the show, I'm so serious. Sometimes, not all the time. Rob, we'll do it tomorrow. Finnerty starts right now.
2: Put the hand in the cuff, mate.
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5: Why is she leaving? I'm going to answer her question.
6: Treating stupid is really hard.
7: Paramount began to supervise our content in new ways.
0: Good evening. Welcome back to Finnerty. Good to see you. I'm Rob Finnerty. When George Floyd said, "I can't breathe," the world stopped. Everybody watched the video. The police were called racist. Derek Chauvin is doing life in prison as we speak. And the left turned George Floyd into a hero all over the world. A criminal, a drug addict, a deadbeat dad. But when that happens to a white man, when a white man is stabbed to death by a radical Sikh, and says, "I can't breathe" nine times on camera, nothing. Nothing from the media, nothing from our own media, but silence. And normally I would not dedicate a monologue to something that happened in England, but this is too important. This is the real George Floyd story, and this is why this show exists, to call this stuff out. And you will see no better example of anti-white bias, of police bias and media bias and racism against whites than what just happened in England that nobody was talking about on Sunday. Again, this is why we're here, to cover what the rest of the media covers up. On December 3rd, 2025, 18-year-old Henry Nowak, a white man, was stabbed to death while he was walking home alone after a night out with friends. He was stabbed by 23-year-old Vikram Digwa, a Sikh man who carried this thing, an 8-inch long dagger, with him. He was able to carry it legally as part of his Sikh faith. And Digwa stabbed Henry four times for no reason. We learned that during the trial. But when Digwa's brother called police, he told them that they'd just been attacked racially, because if you live in England or here and you say the word racism, the world suddenly stops.
8: Sorry, we just got attacked racially by some white person.
9: Right, okay. Whereabouts are you?
8: We're on Belmont Road.
9: Just out in the street, are you?
8: Sorry?
9: You're just in the street?
8: Yeah, literally. I just parked on my car to come home, and he's attacked my brother.
9: You're talking about verbally or physically?
8: No, he's physically attacked my brother. We're Sikhs, we wear turban, and he's just attacked my brother.
0: We're Sikhs, we wear turbans, and he just attacked my brother. We're Sikhs, and we wear turbans, which has absolutely nothing to do with anything. I'm Catholic. I wear polo shirts. Nobody cares. Certainly not the police. Certainly not in a situation like that. But if I had a turban on or a hijab, police are now being trained to care more. Care more about them than they do about you. And this is happening here. In this case, even when somebody is murdered, and when the police arrived at the scene, Digwa claimed that Henry had knocked off his turban. Can you imagine that, knocking off somebody's turban? It didn't happen. So what did the police do? They arrested the white guy. They arrested Henry, who was lying on the ground bleeding to death.
10: Yeah,
11: he's grabbed my turban off, so I grabbed my head.
10: Are you injured?
11: Yeah, I've got swollen eye, a little bruise.
10: All right, just step back a little bit for me. Someone flag these down.
11: I'll get stabbed.
10: Right, let's get you out of there, shall we?
12: I was in bed asleep.
11: Yeah. I can't breathe.
10: Grab his other arm. What's happened to you, right?
11: You've
10: been stabbed. Whereabouts? I don't think you have, mate.
12: You've got nothing. I want to keep you up.
10: Hand. Put the hand in the cuff, mate.
11: Yeah.
10: This is like
11: you've been walking, you've parked, you've been
10: He's saying he's been stabbed, so
2: where
10: let's just check him.
2: Where do you think he's been stabbed? In the face? Oh, no, but we have to check, don't we?
10: No.
2: In the face?
10: Just get these back off.
0: Can you hear him there? It's difficult to watch. It should be. That's why we showed all of it. We're not going to cover this up like the rest of the media. You can hear Henry pleading with police, begging them for help, begging them. He's saying, I can't breathe. I can't breathe. He said it 9 times on camera. Then he said, I've been stabbed. And one of the police officers who's still on the police force said, quote, I don't think you have been, mate. Henry Nowak died just minutes after we stopped the video. He bled out in the back of a police car. The last words that he heard on this earth were Hampshire police in England reading him his rights because he knocked off somebody's turban, which never happened. Because in the post-George Floyd world, the police are now being trained with anti-white bias. Police are being trained to evaluate your race when they arrive at the scene. And the results in England were what you just saw. Police arrested an innocent 18-year-old with his entire life ahead of him because a person of color lied to the police and said an evil white man knocked off his turban, and the police believed him because they've been trained to believe them. But unlike George Floyd, the saint here in America, Henry Nowak did not have meth in his system or fentanyl. He wasn't a criminal or a deadbeat dad. He didn't resist arrest. But he was white. That was his crime on this night. And he was stabbed to death again by a Sikh wearing a turban. And the police didn't care. And I keep referencing the turban because it's important. Because even after he was finally arrested, he was able to have his mugshot taken with a turban on. Here it is. And we do the same thing here in America. I have no idea why. Somali women keep getting arrested and they're allowed to wear their hijabs because the police don't want to offend anybody. Because turbans and hijabs are part of their religion, even though it makes it really difficult to identify somebody down the road if they're wearing a turban or a hijab. But the police don't care as long as we don't offend any Muslims or any Sikhs. Keir Starmer, the British Prime Minister, stated after the death of George Floyd in 2020 that, quote, the killing of George Floyd has shone a light on racism experienced by black people. And then he did what you're seeing on your screen. He knelt. The British Prime Minister, after the death of a black drug addict in Minnesota, knelt for him. But after Henry Nowak was murdered by a Sikh wearing a turban just a few miles away from Keir Starmer's office, Starmer said, quote, this is an awful, shocking case. This is the horror of knife crime. And it is absolutely something we are determined to crack down on. Think about that. And since the British government took away the rights of people to own guns, you have Sikh maniacs like Vikram Digwa driving around suburban London. Look at this little fellow with swords, wearing dresses. This is a video of Digwa in some kind of road rage incident where he took out a sword from the backseat of his car in suburban London, which is now the new normal in England, because if you let the third world into your country, eventually your country becomes the third world.
13: Boy, bro, come on.
14: Show your boy.
13: Come, recording him.
14: Come on, man, please.
15: Where's the same hold on
16: you? Where? You got big problem, mate. Where?
13: You got big problem. We will see, Kulba. No knife.
0: Look at this foolish little idiot getting out of his car with a sword in a dress. That's Vikram. Vikram and his brother, Gupreet, were also apparently fond of knives. Here they are again. This is in England. This is not the streets of Agrabah, doing a little knife demonstration for all the other people wearing turbans in Britain. Terrific stuff, gentlemen. You're so very talented right there. That's amazing. I don't know how you choreographed that, just standing around doing this for a couple seconds in front of people with turbans. This week, Vikram Digwa was found guilty of murder and sentenced to the maximum of 21 years in prison. That happened on Monday, so 3 days ago. 21 years, not a lot. Outside the courthouse, though, Henry's father had the courage to say this after he was harassed and called racist by the Digwa family for months. He had the courage to finally stand up to these people in England.
14: With his final words, he told officers that he could not breathe. He told them he had been stabbed. In fact, Henry told officers that he could not breathe 9 times. The police have said they were misled by the murderer and that the scene when they arrived was complex. Unfortunately, it seems to us the truth is much simpler. He was not handcuffed when arrested. He was not handcuffed when transported to the police station. As far as we understand, he was never handcuffed at all.
0: Essentially, everything they told us that happened to George Floyd actually happened to Henry Nowak. The difference, after George Floyd died, there were months of riots, looting, and murder. As of this morning, the New York Times had only written one story about Henry. They wrote it today, and they blamed the right. They blamed conservative media. They blamed me for making Henry's death political. The authorities in Britain are investigating police officers who handcuffed a student, Henry Nowak, while he was dying in a case that has been increasingly politicized. Oh, increasingly politicized, New York Times. You mean like you did with George Floyd? To date, the New York Times has written 6,397 stories about George Floyd. Think about that. There are more than 200 murals and statues dedicated to George Floyd all across the country, which averages out to at least 4 in every state, meaning Hawaii and Alaska have at least 4 murals to a drug addict criminal, which is more than most real saints, by the way. And there are even George Floyd murals in Great Britain, but there are none for Henry Nowak, not one. He was killed more than 7 months ago for no reason by someone who shouldn't even be in England. There are no statues of Henry, no murals, no paintings, no one cared until this week, until Monday. And Henry would be alive tonight if the police did their job. But instead, an 18-year-old is dead because the police let him die because they didn't want to offend somebody wearing a turban. And that is the real George Floyd story. When we come back, another massive story connected to everything we just talked about in England. Democrats nominated a congressional candidate in New Jersey with ties to the 1993 World Trade Center bombing. Plus, Scott Pelley fired from CBS News, but it's what he did today that's going to shock you. And Marco Rubio goes to war.
15: Americans in my
5: Why is she leaving? So I'm going to answer her questions.
15: I will.
5: Oh, she's got. Okay, I got it. Well, thank you for coming.
0: Definitely Marco Rubio, by the way. Who's he talking to and why is she walking out of a...
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1: It's a little different.

0: Yeah, not Somalia. Welcome to New Jersey. Meet Adam Hamaway, born in Egypt. He's very likely heading to Congress in November after winning the Democrat primary last night in New Jersey. And if you look at his photo, he looks like a normal middle-aged guy, but he is not. 3 decades ago, he testified on behalf of the blind sheik, Omar Abdel Rahman, who was convicted of plotting terrorist attacks on, among other places, the World Trade Center. He worked as his interpreter. He was his friend. He even testified on his behalf as a defense witness during the trial and was accused of lying under oath. This guy's going to Congress now. As more and more radical Muslims run for office here, the plan has become clear. Instead of attacking us with airplanes, the attack will now come from the inside. They will sell our secrets. They will win more elections as the takeover happens from within.
1: Hamaway was a close disciple of convicted terrorist Omar Abdel Rahman, the blind sheikh, spiritual leader of bin Laden's terror network.
2: Sheikh Abdul Rahman surrendered to federal authorities at a New York mosque today.
0: Hard to imagine, isn't it? And think about the fact that this is the best that Democrats in New Jersey could come up with. A state with almost 10 million people. It tells you everything you need to know about the current state of the Democrat Party. Radical Muslims are running for the Senate. They're running at the state and local level. And people with ties to the World Trade Center bombing are now running just miles away from ground zero 25 years after 9/11. Michael Makos's father was killed in the 1993 bombing of the World Trade Center. Hedia Miramati is the founder of Resurrect Ministry and is also a former Muslim. It's great to have you both on tonight. Michael, how shocking is this that this guy is most likely headed to Washington in November?
3: It's very shocking, especially being someone who currently, I was born and raised in New Jersey. My father lived in New Jersey when he was killed. And I live, you know, just one district. I live in the 11th district. And, you know, I can't believe this is the best that we can come up with to represent us. And I think that people just have you know, short memories when it comes to things like this.
0: Yeah, it's, a lot of voters weren't around in 1993. A lot of voters today weren't even around in 2001. Hedia, I want to play you a soundbite. This is a Muslim leader talking about the Muslim voting machine that already is in place here in the United States.
4: Elections where only 16% of of registered voters will vote in them.
5: Anytime voter turnout is low and the margins are slim, we have the ability to call the shots.
0: Hedia, have you ever noticed that Muslims don't immigrate to other Muslim countries? They only immigrate to non-Muslim countries in the West, like America?
6: Yeah, well, that's part of civilizational jihad. It's out of the playbook of the Muslim Brotherhood. And I think that that's an important clip that you played because people need to understand in this 12th district, there were 770,000 people in that population and only 62,000 voted. He won with only 16,000 votes. Where were the other 710,000 people? They decided that this election didn't matter. And so we can't blame the Islamists for participating in the political process to overthrow our country. But where are the rest of Americans? Where are the Judeo-Christian community that want to preserve our values? It's just a tragedy.
0: Michael, the narrative is always, and I hear this all the time, that this is what's happening in Western Europe is eventually going to happen here in America. Do you think it already is happening here?
3: I don't know. That's, you know, that's hard to say. But, you know, a similar, you know, something similar happened also with the New York City mayoral election with Mayor Madami, you know, showing a photograph of Siraj Wahaj, the imam who also was an unindicted co-conspirator in 1993 as well. So, you know, again, for me personally, someone who lost their father, you know, in this, you know, horrific act of terrorism, you know, both recent incidents, you know, are so painful and are, you know, unbelievable that people, again, just have such short memories and are just willing to, you know, excuse this, behavior. Something, you know, happened in the past or it was, you know, guilt by association. and it's you know, it's bad association.
0: Yeah, and I'm so sorry for your loss. I'm so sorry for your loss. What does the rest of your family think about what just happened in just a few miles from where you live last night?
3: You know, I think you know, they feel, you know, they feel similar, that it's you know, that it's sad that we can't come up with you know, better candidates. And again, personally, I'm a, you know, I'm a New Jersey resident, I'm a Democrat, and it's you know, it's very close to home. And
0: did any liberal networks invite you on today? Were you on MS Now or CNN?
3: I was on no.
0: Okay. Yeah, doesn't surprise me. And I hope that the people in this district decide to vote for, you know, the other candidate come November. But this is a hugely Democrat district. I just don't think it's going to happen. No. Hedia, I've only got a few seconds left. But do you agree with my general premise that the attack is now going to come from within? It's not going to come, you know,
6: absolutely,
0: like it came in 2001 or in 1993?
6: Absolutely. That's the civilizational jihad, is to destroy our country from within. There's over 250 Muslim Islamists serving in posts across America. So this is happening in city after city. If we don't stand up and respond with political power, we're going to see it sweep through the nation.
0: Yeah. And I hope people in that district just wake up. This is important. And I'm just going to say this. There are no fewer than 15 Muslim. Again, this is not anti-Muslim, but I think it's OK to be anti-terrorist. OK, which I definitely am. But there
6: this
0: are 15,
6: is emboldening them.
0: There are 15 radical Muslim candidates running for federal offices and statewide offices next fall. Every single one is a Democrat. Some are running for the Senate. There's one in Michigan. There's candidates running for attorney general. And there are Muslims running for Congress. You think about Ilhan Omar and her past. And I think it's fair to say radical, certainly in New Jersey as well.
6: Yes.
0: Hedia Miramati, Michael Macko, thank you so much for being with us today. We appreciate it.
6: Thank you for having me.
3: Thank you.
0: All right. When we come back, look, I'm sure you've heard about this. My take is going to be a little bit different. But they've had enough at CBS, and they're right to have enough. First, it was Colbert. Now it is, I'm serious about this, the most arrogant person in all of the media, who is going to join Peter Moran and Brian Stelter and Chuck Todd and Jim Acosta and Joy Reid in the podcast club. Plus this.
7: Reclaiming my time, ask him to shut up.
8: That's a pretty... That's
7: shut,
8: a,
7: up. Up,
8: a, up, up,
7: shut up.
8: Up.
7: It's my time.
0: Oh, boy. So Al Green, not the singer, picked a fight with the wrong guy.
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0: All right, tonight in I Report, I Decide. I have thought about this for a long time. So Scott Pelley was just fired by CBS News for essentially being a total a-hole, and there is just no other way to put it. Scott Pelley, who might just be the most arrogant guy in the media today, he's been at CBS for 37 years. They even made him the anchor of the CBS Evening News for a few months. But he totally failed because he lied to his audience and he picked a side every single night.
19: The president doubles down on a falsehood. It has been a busy day for presidential statements divorced from reality. Well, the president's real troubles again today were not with the media, but with the facts. This comes after a rough start to his presidency, a weekend of tweeting tantrums and falsehoods from the president and his spokesman. And today the president made a claim about the size of his electoral victory, a claim that wasn't remotely true.
0: He completely failed in that role. After that, he was relegated to 60 Minutes, a show that was once important and good, like in the days of Mike Wallace. But today has just become another propaganda tool for the left. You might remember this moment just 10 days before the 2020 election when Leslie Stahl refused to even entertain that the Hunter Biden laptop might be real, even though it definitely was real.
20: The question the media asked him, what kind of ice cream, what flavor ice cream do you have? And he's in the midst of a scandal.
21: He's not.
20: And he's taking.
21: He's
20: of course
21: not.
20: He is,
21: no.
20: Leslie.
21: Come on.
20: Of course he is. It's the biggest, second biggest scandal.
21: Sir,
20: they spied on my campaign and they got caught.
21: Can I say something? You know, this is 60 Minutes, and we can't put on things we can't verify.
20: You won't put it on because it's bad for Biden.
21: We can't put on things we can't verify.
20: Leslie, they spied on my campaign.
21: Well, we can't verify
20: it's been totally
21: that.
0: What a joke. Or this moment, this was just days after the infamous Trump-Biden debate when Scott Pelley continued to cover up Joe Biden's health issue that the world had just seen, and instead he blamed it on a stutter that Biden allegedly reportedly had 70 years ago.
22: Late Thursday, we met President Biden at the White House. It had been a rough week, and we could see it on him. Mr. Biden will be 81 next month, and he has said that when he's tired, his lifelong stutter can creep back in.
0: It has been like that for decades now. And on Monday, the network wanted to introduce a new executive producer for 60 Minutes. This stuff happens all the time. They were going to introduce this guy to the staff. And Scott Pelley reportedly started arguing with him as soon as he walked into the room, calling him names, showboating, calling his qualifications into question, because to Scott Pelley knows best. CBS then fired Scott 24 hours after that, unburdening themselves of what had been, which was Scott Pelley, who was making $7 million a year to do stories like this. And just like Stephen Colbert, Scott thought that it was a wise idea to insult your bosses, to insult CBS while working for CBS. Here he is knocking CBS after his previous executive producer resigned.
22: Our parent company, Paramount, is trying to complete a merger. The Trump administration must approve it. Paramount began to supervise our content in new ways. None of our stories has been blocked, but Bill felt he lost the independence that honest journalism requires. No one here is happy about it, but in resigning, Bill proved one thing. He was the right person to lead 60 Minutes.
0: I mean, does anybody, I could, that's like, a, I could fall asleep to that right there. Who speaks like that but Scott Pelley? They thought that Bill was the right person to lead 60 Minutes all along. Scott, who do you think you are? It's called CBS, not the Scott Pelley Network, and for that reason, they can do whatever they want. Because you work for them, Scott, not anymore. But Scott didn't see it that way. He thinks he's bigger than CBS. He literally thinks that CBS is going to fail now that he's not there. And I've got news for Scott. Cemeteries are full of indispensable men. I'm one of them. I hope they don't do it, but they could get rid of me anytime, and the show will go on. Scott's one of them, too. We are all indispensable, but not according to Scott, who ran to the New York Times this morning to tell them just how important he thinks he is. Quote, I have been in combat in Afghanistan, Mr. Pelley said. I have been in combat in Iraq. I have been to the war zone in Ukraine multiple times, risking my life and my happiness and that of my family because of my devotion to the broadcast. Scott, I hate to tell you this, but covering a war from the Courtyard Marriott and serving in the armed forces are definitely not the same thing. And you've never been in combat. You've never served our country. You are a reporter who seems to have forgotten the first rule of being a reporter, which is don't become the story, which is exactly why Scott is now the story. Scott Pelley, the real impartial journalist, take a look.
22: But in this moment, this morning, our sacred rule of law is under attack. Journalism is under attack. Universities are under attack. Freedom of speech is under attack.
0: That was Scott speaking at the Wake Forest graduation. When Donald Trump was president, of course, he would never say anything like that when Joe Biden was president, because he never did. Scott made millions of dollars every year to help Democrats. So what's going to happen now? I report, I decide. Well, 60 Minutes will air this Sunday, and they will get the exact same ratings they got last week, maybe even better. And Scott will be launching the Pelley podcast, I have no doubt, very soon. Just my opinion, of course, and I report, I decide, like Scott Pelley. Well, this might seem like a scene out of Mogadishu, Somalia. Looks just like it, right? But it's actually right here in one of America's largest public school systems. Aren't you glad your kids don't go there? We'll show you that Infinity Files. Yep, terrific, kids. Plus, Joe Biden made himself look foolish again today, wandering around the set aimlessly at a book signing event for his wife that he wasn't invited to. We've got one of Sleepy Joe's biggest donors joining us and a former...
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4: Okay, tonight, Infinity Files. What a day, and I mean that completely seriously. Rarely do we get a day in Washington where you learn so much, and today we learned about how insecure Democrats are as a party. Example number one, a California congresswoman who stormed out of a hearing because she didn't like the response that she got from Marco Rubio.
5: Giving contracts with no transparency is exactly the reason why you shut down USAID. So practice what you preach.
6: Oh, she gets to scream now, too?
7: Chairman, can we take down her words?
6: What kind of thing is this? What is this? You get asked questions for 5 minutes and you don't get time to answer. It's not a hearing.
8: I think you said clown
6: show
8: before.
6: A dunk tank? What is this? Why is she leaving? I'm going to answer her questions.
9: Only Democrats.
6: Okay, I got it. Well, thank you for coming.
4: She's pathetic. It's like a 7-year-old. She stormed out of the room. Example number two. So Democrat Congressman Bill Keating, the congressman from Cape Cod, trying to have a moment with Marco. And listen to what Keating says at the very end.
10: The top 15. Not once did you mention Ukraine.
4: Bill, settle down.
10: When you were prioritizing the achievement that's there.
4: Oh,
10: now
4: Ukraine?
10: Let me go on.
9: Try to stay under
10: let me
9: minutes.
10: Go on.
4: Yeah, let's
10: oh,
4: talk about Ukraine.
10: Stay. Yeah, please.
9: Well,
10: it's not funny.
9: That.
10: It's not funny, Secretary. Now,
9: what's not funny,
10: in Iran
9: that-
10: now.
9: Well, you don't
10: in Iran
9: you
10: now.
9: Can't even answer
10: I reclaim my
9: here.
10: Time. I'm not. I reclaim my time, Mr. Chairman.
9: You guys make these statements,
10: me.
9: And no one
10: he
9: can
10: is
9: respond.
10: Interrupting me.
4: Oh, jeez.
10: I'm doing it. I'm asking you to reclaim those seconds back.
8: No.
10: Now in.
4: Good job, Mr. Chairman.
10: Now in Iran, what goes around comes around, Mr. Chairman.
4: No, it's actually what comes around goes around. But that is a threat, meaning when Democrats regain power at some point, what comes around goes around. Example number three. Remember when Michelle Obama said, when they go low, we go high? Well, that was then and this is now.
11: A racist, Mr. Secretary.
4: This guy lost his race, by the way. He's gone in January.
12: Are you calling me a racist?
11: A racist.
12: I'm asking a question.
11: Reclaiming my time, asking him to shut up.
12: That's a pretty.
11: Shut up.
12: Up.
11: It's my time.
12: I'm not going to let anybody call me.
4: This all happened today.
11: I never called him a racist. It's my time.
13: It is. Gentlemen, suspend.
12: He will not.
11: Tell him to shut up.
4: These are all Democrats. I'm not saying Republicans are better, but Republicans are better right now. That happened today. Meantime, mile down the road at the White House, you could say that things between the left and right are starting to get a little chippy.
14: Is the $1.8 billion DOJ fund dead or is it on hold?
15: I'd have to ask the lawyers. I don't know. I know one thing. The weaponization.
14: But what's your decision
15: are you talking about
14: it?
15: The weaponization fund?
14: Yeah, what's your decision?
15: The weaponization fund, as far as I'm concerned, was a beautiful thing. It was something I was.
4: I agree.
15: I didn't make it, but I heard that. I thought.

0: That was the greatest thing because people like you have abused our people so badly. The fake news like CNN, like the New York Times and like others have abused our people.
1: Well, Republicans were critical of it, Mr. President.
2: Yeah, he says be quiet, and he says that you used to be a conservative, and she is definitely a closeted conservative. She's from Alabama. I have friends who know her, Caitlin Collins, just my opinion. But when a network pays you $3 million to do your job, all of a sudden you become a little liberal mercenary, don't you? All right, meantime, poor Nithya Ramen Noodle crying after she lost to Spencer Pratt in L.A. last night. I think Spencer's got a great name for politics. Spencer Pratt, Nithya Ramen Noodle, not so much.
3: I've been a candidate for something as long as you can remember.
2: Oh, really? I've never heard of you.
3: And you've had to live through it with me.
2: I know.
3: And you've been so patient through all of it.
2: Oh, Nithya.
3: Thank you.
2: Nithya, you're welcome.
3: Good night, Gavidi. I hope you know that everything, every person in this room is fighting for in this campaign.
2: And matters and fights.
3: Has been about building a city that's worthy
2: and respect and responsibility
3: of you.
2: And homelessness
3: and, every child
2: and
3: in this
2: white
3: city.
2: Dentures for homeless drug addicts. Let's go. Oh, big round of applause for Nithya. Yeah, great name, Nithya. It's like Michelle, woo, in Massachusetts, in Boston. Her sign was just woo. I think it was W. You, if that's how you spell who, the H is silent. This is happening in schools in Mogadishu, Minnesota, actually just Minneapolis. Habla, tequila, habla, tequila, habla. This is great. This is the public school system in Minneapolis. Does this look like Minneapolis?
4: He's a racist.
2: I'm not a racist. Look at the screen. Talk.
4: Hey, you're a racist.
2: Fine, okay.
4: He's a racist. Did you see that?
2: The Bidens are all alone. A top Biden donor and a former Biden assistant are going to join us next with an absolute shocker. Stay here.
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5: So she said he had a stroke, but why would she bring him to a Waffle House if he had a stroke?
6: Would your wife have allowed you to go off to a Waffle House if she thought you were having a stroke?
5: Even in good times, she would. You know, although I would, actually. It's not so bad. And when I went up, I looked at him and I said, he's so white. You know, that was the big thing. I said, what happened to him?
7: What happened to him? That's Donald Trump weighing in on the media tour of lies Jill Biden has been on for the last week, where she claims that she thought her husband had a stroke on the night of the debate. But if she really thought that he had a stroke, why did she take him to the Waffle House an hour after the debate and another event before that? And why did she make him face the cameras after the debate? John Morgan is the founder of Morgan & Morgan. He's also a former Biden mega donor, donated a ton of money. He's the author of the new book, Life is Luck. Michael LaRosa is a partner at Ballard Partners and a former special assistant to President Biden and a former press secretary to the First Lady. It's great to have you both on. John, I want to ask you about your tweet just a day ago. Everything, and I mean everything, is on Jill Biden. She didn't want the ride to end for herself and drove the car off a cliff. To say she hasn't seen him like that since is simply not true. George Clooney did. Do not buy this book. John, in your opinion, what was going on back when that debate was happening with this family?
8: What was going on had been going on. Look, I own nursing homes in Florida. Dementia is a hard disease to catch. It happens slowly over time. But the people who see it first is your family. And she had to see what we all finally saw that night. I didn't like the book. You know, when she's saying, you know, I haven't seen it before or since. I mean, remember the George Clooney event? Barack Obama was holding him by the hand to sit him down. I mean, of course she saw it since. But I read a clip from her book today that she said, and here's why she was doing it, I think, that at the White House, you could call down at 11 o'clock at night and get a cheeseburger. And you could go out by the pool at the White House and order sangrias and margaritas. Well, I don't want to leave the Four Seasons either, but at some point in time, you have to put the country first. And she didn't. I put it all on her.
7: Yeah. So they stayed in the race, Michael, as you know, for 24 more days. Joe didn't drop out, you know, a little more than 3 weeks after that debate. What do you think's going on? Is this about money? Did Jill and Joe need money? Like, why would you write this book and do this now? Craig Melvin got the best of her on the Today Show, Michael. That's how bad this is going for her.
9: Yeah, so, look, I don't begrudge her for writing a book. They all do. If I were her, if I had still been with her, I would have suggested getting her version of events out 2 years ago or much sooner, especially before the vice president. I think it's really hard to put the toothpaste back in the tube after the public has already formed opinions and settled on a narrative. Plus, the problem Dr. Biden has is She's trying to change the tape in people's minds by saying, my reaction was just like yours. I was scared too. Except she joined with the campaign to become a political operative immediately after and spin. So the country, the first reaction, the first position we got from her was spin.
7: When was the last time, Michael, you talked to the Biden family?
9: Oh, they won't talk to me.
7: They won't. How come?
9: Because I'm, because I'm too honest. Look,
7: because you're on Newsmax now. You're on that evil Newsmax. I wouldn't even, if she wanted to come on and promote this book, I wouldn't do it. John, when was the last time you talked to the Biden family? Because you've given that family millions of dollars. I wish you would donate millions of dollars to the Finnerty Fund instead of the Biden campaign apparatus.
8: Set up a GoFundMe for handkerchiefs. But yeah. Listen.
7: I know this thing is pathetic.
8: I love the handkerchief. I talk to Frank Biden all the time, and I'm going to be with him in Las Vegas next week.
7: That's one of the brothers?
8: He's one of the brothers.
7: Okay.
8: And so, look, I feel bad for Joe Biden because he does not deserve this. But clearly, look, this week you see him wandering up to a stage.
7: Yeah, let me just play that. And we'll pick it up on the other side.
8: That was
7: it's totally embarrassing. I think we've got that. Take a look.
8: Okay.
10: Oh, Joe has a question. Like you couldn't ask it later.
7: Look at this guy. Look at him. They told us this guy was going to serve 4 more years. I don't think Jill wanted him. This is Jill's moment. Sorry, John. Pick it up.
8: Yeah. Well, you heard her being irritated by saying like you couldn't ask it later.
7: Right.
8: But they have let this guy loose. And look, at a certain point in time, as I said in the LA Times article, at a certain point in time, we have to take the keys away.
7: Yeah.
8: Because it's not safe to drive to other drivers.
7: Well, John, you ever heard the expression, the cheese has slipped off the cracker?
8: Yes.
7: I think we could see that with Joe Biden in 2020. It didn't take 2024. Michael, Joe Biden's son, Hunter, yesterday told the world he's 7 years sober. I don't believe it. That's just my opinion. Do you think that cocaine at the White House was his?
9: No, I think if it was, first of all, he never would have a need to go in that hallway in particular. It was much more of a personnel staffer, Secret Service, cat guy kind of entrance. It was not a place in the White House you would ever see family in. But I would just say, look, people tried to help them immediately afterwards and tried to get him information. Really top strategists. They had to go through
7: Jill.
9: The president's brothers. No, yeah. The brothers.
7: Oh, wow. And his sister.
9: Get them actual numbers because they knew that his team was always filtering information.
7: No, I know. And Michael, we've talked about this before. I got to go. But it's just it never should have come to that. You know, this should have been addressed in 2022 and that there should have been an exit plan.
9: Smeared and attacked by them because in the fall of 23, I was saying the same thing. I was saying they're not taking this seriously. They're not looking at they don't care about the polls. They don't care about they're lying about. The
7: and Donald Trump is president again as a result of the decisions of two people, Jill and Joe Biden, John Morgan, Michael LaRosa. Great to see you tonight. We'll do it again soon. Thank you. Appreciate it. See you, John.
8: All right.
7: On another note, so President Trump's pick for Director of National Intelligence is upsetting a lot of people on the left, a lot of people on the right. I don't want to hear it anymore. It makes no sense. This is the stupidest thing I've heard.
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3: All right, on another note tonight, anyone can be a cabinet member. You don't have to be a brain surgeon or a rocket scientist or have any real training or experience. And I say that because we learned that from Joe Biden. The Democrats and the fake news media are losing it over Donald Trump's pick to replace Tulsi Gabbard as director of national intelligence. Trump chose Bill Pulte, a successful businessman who's been the director of the Federal Housing Agency but doesn't have a lot of experience in intelligence. Who cares? Okay? Intelligence hasn't really been at the top of their game for a while now. Think about the Russia collusion hoax, the FBI agents in the crowd on January 6th, Jeffrey Epstein. So President Trump picked someone he trusts and who is loyal to him, compared to Joe Biden, who selected his entire cabinet based on DEI. Rachel Levine is a man who dresses as a woman. He picked this person to be the director of Health and Human Services. And then, of course, there was Sam Brinton, the non-binary, gender-fluid whatever, who worked in Joe Biden's Office of Nuclear Energy. But Sam was forced to resign after he was charged with stealing women's luggage from multiple airports. I'm serious. And who could forget about Mayor Peter, right? Our transportation secretary, the first ever gay cabinet secretary, whose only experience to run the largest transportation grid in the world was as former mayor of South Bend, Indiana, a city with 9 buses. But here's why Bill Pulte got the job.
4: Bill Pulte is a terrific guy, very careful person, very much in the details of things, trusted by the president, and a really, really close friend to everybody in the White House. He'll do a great job.
3: Ta-da! The president trusts him, likes him, and he's close to everyone in the White House. John F. Kennedy chose his brother as attorney general, meaning trust does matter the most. And I trust you. We'll do it again tomorrow night. Have faith. Greg's next.

0: My whole adult life, whenever I hear of midterm elections, I get bored and I check out. I'm like, let me know when the presidential election is happening. I typically don't care, but I was very, very foolish. They are very, very important. And there is reason, if you support MAGA, if you support President Trump, to be optimistic, very optimistic about the 2026 midterms. Yes, we got to work hard. Can take nothing for granted. All the candidates out there in the swing districts have to work like crazy, and money is going to be very important. But a staggering new poll from Marquette University suggests that the Democrats are in serious trouble. Look at this, a generic congressional matchup, right? A statistical tie. Democrats 1 point ahead. No way, folks. When you factor in the relentless negative coverage that we are all bombarded with all of the time, from big media, small media, you name it, everything Trump does is a threat to democracy. The Iran war is going terrible. Everything. They should be 20 points ahead. This tells us that the people are not fooled. They are far more receptive than perhaps some have given them credit for. And you also know that Republicans and MAGA tend to underperform in these types of polls. The 2026 midterms, they've been wanting to demoralize us. That is the strategy. And let's face it, from time to time, yikes, things seem really... No, they don't. Don't let Hakeem Jeffries become the next speaker. He says it out loud, right? What they're trying to do is basically hurt our feelings.
1: I guess part of how we as House Democrats view this moment, either MAGA extremists are going to break the country or we're going to break them. And our goal is to break them. We will defeat them. We have to beat them electorally, and then we have to break their spirit.
0: Break their spirit. What a horrible thing to say, although it rings true, doesn't it? Right? This is what the 4 years of Biden was all about. The harassment, the lawfare, the January 6th was the worst thing that ever happened. Now they're in trouble, big time. All of their games have not worked. A statistical tie at this point? They did try to demoralize us, and they tried to lock up President Trump. It did not work. It only fired us up. And if you're like me, historically, midterms elections, that's for the political people. I'm not that political. Nope. We all got to be all in. And the only thing, what did that FDR say? He's the one Democrat we liked on that one day. Well, and a couple of other things, too, we did. Well, not everything. Oh, boy, he was so weak when it came to, all right, this was good.
2: Let me assert my firm belief that the only thing we have to fear is fear itself.
0: Thank you, FDR. It's true. It actually applies right now. They want us to be afraid. They want us to be demoralized. They want us to actually believe all of this negative stuff and just, be exhausted by it all. Don't be exhausted. Be pumped up. The 2026 midterms are coming. And there are also indications from last night. We'll get to that in a second. Things are fabulous. In 2002, everybody, George W. Bush was president, and there was a war going, not exactly very well, and they maintained the majority. The incumbent party actually gained seats. It's a very rare thing, and it could happen again. It's interesting, there was a war going on back then, and it helped George W. Bush. There is a war or a conflict or maybe a skirmish going on right now. These things usually work to the president's advantage. And you'll see they're just trying so desperately to portray everything about it as a negative. No, we're poised for a major victory. And also, remember, the Democrats have nothing to offer. This is the moment that I think will define 2026.
3: Look, nobody stands up. These people are crazy, I'm telling you. They're crazy.
0: Remember when they wouldn't stand up for Medal of Honor winners and kids who beat cancer? They just sat there. The stuff that they get excited about open borders. They did that. It's their policy. The far left does not believe in America. And the moderate Democrats, to the extent that there are intimidated. And they go with that crazy left wing. Let's see. Losing wars. Hey, this is on them, right? This is on them. They did so much damage. And of course, this crazy transgender, anti-Israel mess all over the place. That is the Democrat Party. And they are crazy. And this is also the Democrat Party. When you personify the Democrats, it kind of looks like this. Somebody call the cops. No, that's Graham Plattner. He's a Democrat running for Congress in, for the Senate in Maine. And it looks like the Republicans are staying with this guy. Hey, we got to cut him some slack. After all, he has PTSD. The midterms, they're looking up. Get excited, get active, stay involved, give money. It's kind of hard for some of us to do, especially me. But we have to, and we can win this thing. Sane people can win. And look at California last night. All right. I know it's that jungle primary, and it's weird, but a couple of great things happened. Steve Hilton won, right? Xavier Becerra, if that's his name, is in second place. And he, everybody, is far more beatable than Tom Steyer. Now, I know they're still counting things, but Steve Hilton did a great, great thing. And, here he is last night.
4: So about a week ago, when we were planning this event, I wanted to put a message on the stage here. And I wrote these words. And I thought, is that a little premature to write the words, change is coming? I don't think so, because change is coming. Change.
0: He's great. We just have to work on that, the way he says coming. Not exactly Winston Churchill, but he's fantastic. And he's doing something, and it's leadership. It's leadership. This is what it looks like. You take your ideas, and you promote them, and you talk to the people, and he's doing it. And so is Spencer Pratt. These common sense guys are making inroads in the most insane state in the country, California. Did you see Spencer Pratt? This is an incredible performance by him. These numbers. He could win this thing. Here he is last night.
5: You could be Spencer Pratt, the next mayor of Los Angeles. Are you ready for that?
6: I'm ready for whatever God puts in front of me. And obviously, I was going to accept whatever God's plan was tonight. I was going to be happy if I wasn't moving forward, because I would have known that God didn't want me to be the mayor. But now I feel very confident.
0: Very confident. It looks like, hey, he should be very, very happy. And look at what his life was like not very long ago. His house was destroyed. And the government had a big part in that. And their response, you know, no water in the damn reservoirs. The fire hydrants didn't work. That town is broken and he's going to fix it. And how about God working in mysterious ways? That's his house now. This could be his next house. They actually have an official manor for the Los Angeles mayor. It's called the Getty House, and he may be moving in January. Good luck to Spencer Pratt. All right, next, please. Well, I'm very disappointed. $1.8 billion compensation fund is not moving forward. Now, I really credit President Trump for putting this thing front and center and expending political capital to get it done. It doesn't mean it's never going to happen. It may have to wait a bit. The people on January 6th, the January 6ers, they were set up. The little cop, still a mystery. Why were the people being encouraged to come through the gates? Why did those police officers just stand on either side waiting for everybody to come? And do me a favor, stop tagging me with Chief Sund. All right, I've had it with Chief Sund all over again. He's part of the problem, Chief Sund. He got a bit of a raw deal, but no way. This guy bears a lot of responsibility. Also, Ashley Babbitt, the cops just walking off the job. Now, this is a colossal law enforcement failure and also a conspiracy to besmirch and stigmatize Trump. This is moments before Ashley Babbitt. So, you know what? A lot of money should be going to those people. And I can't stand the conversation that helped kill it.
7: So isn't it just as easy to say that people that attacked police officers should not get taxpayer money from this fund?
8: Let's get rid of this fund. I mean, it's deeply offensive to me that you could have a fund that could even possibly compensate people who assaulted police officers.
9: Put us in a position where your taxpayer dollars and my taxpayer dollars could potentially compensate someone who assaulted a police officer, admitted their guilt, got convicted, got pardoned, and now we're going to pay them for that?
0: You know, these rich people, they're all rich. All of those guys, millionaires. And they could not name one January 6er, and they also could not name one police officer, genuine police officer, who was genuinely wounded, right? They couldn't. No, I would love to have Tom Tillis on or Mike Pence. I wonder if they know the name of Lindsay Boylan, huh? Here's Lindsay Boylan being beaten to death, we believe. And, you know, show me the videos of the cops being assaulted, and I'll show you the videos of the cops killing people and assaulting people by throwing stun grenades into peaceably assembled crowds. You're not allowed to do that. And try to find the announcement where they told people to disperse. That didn't happen either. All right, I want to just remind everybody, especially Mike Pence. How about that guy?
10: It's offensive to me. After all, I've created a legend about how I was nearly killed on January 6th. No, you weren't, Mike.
0: Black Lives Matter, right? We all saw it. It was horrific. And the cops were attacked and harassed and right to their faces. Things like this happened. Yelling and screaming. Here's a picture of some cops in my neighborhood. No, not that one. Show me the cop that we talked about. The cop who is fighting for his life and her life, right? These guys, heroes, heroes. But nobody went to bat for them. But they did go to bat for the protesters. Take a look at some of these numbers. Did you know this? That protesters who went after cops were, they settled with them. $14 million in New York City was paid to rioters. They claimed the police were too tough on them. And another instance, all across the country, money was paid to these rioters, settlements. It happened in Cincinnati. It happened in Philadelphia. It happened in Denver. Place after place throughout the entire country, multi-million dollar settlements paid to rioters. And I never heard anybody stick up for the cops there. They're only sticking up for the corrupt Capitol Hill Police Department. And believe me, that place is corrupt. Unbelievable. So the $1.8 billion is on hold for now. It's a shame. $1.8 billion, folks, on hold for now. President Trump is not happy about it, but at least he went to bat. At least he tried, and I think he's going to try again.
11: Is the $1.8 billion DOJ fund dead, or is it on hold?
12: It's, I'd have to ask the lawyers, I don't know. I know one thing, the weaponization. Are you talking about the weaponization fund?
11: Yeah, what's your decision?
12: The weaponization fund, as far as I'm concerned, was a beautiful thing. It was something I didn't make it, but I heard that. I thought that was the greatest thing because people like you have abused our people so badly. The fake news like CNN, like the New York Times and like others have abused our people. Wait a minute. Be quiet. Have abused our people so badly, and you should be ashamed of yourself.
0: Not only the media, the government, the FBI. You realize they went after these people. You know, a lot of them couldn't do what James Comey can do right now. They picked on people who are not wealthy, who are not connected. They were just patriots. And a lot of them were just regular folk. And they took advantage of them. Look at what Comey can do. And this is what the January 6ers who are persecuted couldn't do.
13: I don't worry about me. I have the resources and the friends, and I know how things work. I can defend myself. I really worry about the people who have less of that than I do, the people making the cases, the career civil servants who are prosecutors and judges who are the bedrock of our rule of law, they are the people who will be most at threat.
0: You hear that? I know how it works. I know people. I know the system. I'll be okay. Yeah, you're a swamp dweller. You picked on the January Sixers, who didn't have any of those advantages. You sons of a you-know-what. All right, so the $1.8 billion fund on hold, we think, for now. All right? But President Trump has not forgotten. And, you know, a lot of folks, when they have a setback like this, they run. They won't do interviews for a while. No, this is leadership from President Trump. Leadership.
14: The anti-weaponization fund, have you dropped that?
15: No, a court ruled against it.
14: Yeah.
15: But just so you understand, these are people that have been decimated. These are people that lost their lives over nonsense, where the FBI said, go in, police, go into the... And they were supposed to serve 5 years, 10 years in jail. People committed suicide. People were treated. There's never been anything like this. What happened to those people? Yeah. And these were many great people. And I gave them pardons. I'm very proud to have given them pardons. And I think they should be reimbursed for a crooked government. The government was crooked.
0: It really is amazing. You know, the swamp, the media, even vast portions of the conservative media ecosystem could care less about the January Sixers. He won't forget. And what he did on day one. I know there are people I know who are disgruntled about this thing going away right now, for now. Actually, that date is wrong, everybody. That was the first night. January 20th was his first night in the White House. And he pardoned the January Sixers. That I'll never forget. All right, folks, and so much more. Jill Biden has a book. Jill Biden has a book. And folks, I got the book right here. And let me tell you something, it's a scam. It is a scam. First of all, it's very, very thin. You know when you did book reports when you were a kid, right, everybody? And you had to make them go longer, right? You had to put in, she does this. I want to show you something, okay? Look at this. All right, chapter six. Chapter six is on page 34. She's already on page, the chapters just whip by. And she lies in this book and she distorts. And folks, please don't buy it. I'll take care of it for you. And it's kind of amusing. We'll be right back.
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2: Fascinated by this story that he basically got his eyes on you when he saw a picture of you in an advertisement. Is this true?
3: Well, part of it is true. I had met him once before, and but we were in a crowd, and it was at a fundraiser. And so then I guess he saw my picture somewhere, and he said, oh, now that's the kind of girl I'd like to date. And I knew his brother, so his brother said, oh, I know her, because I was in college at the time, with, and his brother was there. And so Frank called me, and or got my number, and Joe called and said, you know, this is Joe Biden, and would you like to go out? And
2: where was your first date?
3: We went to Philadelphia to the movies.
2: Do you remember the film?
3: No, I don't.
4: Busted right there. Busted. I know the movie my parents saw on their first date. Psycho. Alfred Hitchcock, Psycho. My dad was quite a guy, huh? This is, that's not a true story. And it's interesting. She's on a book tour now. I think this is like her third book. You know, like it's a money machine. It's part of the scam, right? A View from the West Wing. And she gets to go on these shows. And, you know, she refers to her first husband in the book. My friend Bill Stevenson, who's in jail right now. Right now, she refers to him in the book as, you know, after I got the divorce from my first husband, I started dating Joe, which is not true. And she chooses her words very, very carefully, and she still lies. Anyway, the book. So I'm going through it. And folks, it's very, very strange. Number one, nobody pays much attention anymore, right? They just... an assistant will do it. AI will do it. And they don't realize just how weird they are. Or I don't know. Is this weird? I think it's weird.
3: As soon as my mother...
4: Okay. She finds out her mom is dead. October 2008. That's sad. She was older. They knew she was sick. And then she makes a few phone calls and gets a phone call.
3: As soon as my mother's death was announced, Michelle Obama called from the campaign trail. After offering heartfelt condolences, she said, I'll see you at the funeral. I was overwhelmed by her kindness.
4: That's nice, right there. Michelle Obama, that's the kind of thing you do, right? I mean, they're political allies. They're going to be, this is October 08. Looks like they're going to the White House together. First lady, second lady. Listen to what Jill says when Michelle offers to go to the funeral. I'll see you at the funeral.
3: Michelle, I don't know how to tell you this, I said, but I have four sisters. This funeral is going to be so hard on them. And it has to be about my sisters losing a mother. It can't be just me, right? I'm afraid that if you're there, the press will treat it as a major event and pull focus away from my sisters. Your offer is so incredibly generous, but I think it's better if you don't come. Does that make sense? Saying all that felt awkward, but of course Michelle instantly put me at ease. I totally get it, she said. No more had to be said.
4: Yeah, I totally get it. You're a weirdo. What are you talking about? Don't come to the funeral. When I die, more the merrier, all right? I don't care what political party. I want that church jam-packed. It's the craziest thing ever. I don't know. Maybe it's me. People grieve differently. But, you know, let's face it. They're always talking about grief, right? They're always talking about the people who died. And they talk about it in this book. So let me see. Who do we have here? Show me the next picture, please. Ah, yeah. It's very sad that Beau Biden died. Beau Biden, from all accounts, was a great guy. He died 2015, brain cancer. And here's his funeral. Everybody came to that, including the president of the United States. She said something quite strange about this. In the book, she describes how, you know, they're going to the hospital all the time, and that's great, of course. Her husband's the vice president. They're getting driven all around. They got a lot of people on their side. Listen to this.
3: But that, I think, did take a tremendous toll on our family in the emotional aspect and the fallout from it. It affected our kids. It affected our grandkids. So we didn't have any support built in, just because of the nature of the office, actually. And maybe that was a mistake. I don't know. It just wasn't practical. It just wasn't practical.
4: I don't know. I know that Jo doesn't drink, but she does mention cosmopolitans and martinis a lot. That doesn't make sense. We had no support built in. What is she talking about? They had the office of the vice president. They have a mansion in Washington, D.C. They got chauffeurs. They got staff, chief of staff, deputy chief of staff. Most of us just go to the hospital alone. She's crazy. I'm sorry. Or very, very selfish. There's one more.
3: When we got back in the car, my aide looked at me in shock. "Whoa, what was that about?" he asked. "I don't know," I said. "I was just looking at all those people working hard to share and get better and all the people helping them, and I thought, what would the family be like if we'd had more of that kind of support since Beau died?"
4: So this is a mystery. They should put it in the mystery section of the store. It's only 200 and whatever pages. It's thin as hell. And it's $32, cheap and thoughtless. Not good people. I'm sorry. If somebody has the opportunity to interview Dr. Jill Biden, please ask her about the ex-husband she mentions in the book, not by name, because he's in jail right now, possibly as a result of him coming out politically against Joe and ultimately her. It had to be done. Okay, we'll be right back. It is Pride Month. I remember when pride is something that you're not supposed to really have, right? Pride is not a good thing necessarily, excessive pride, right? Because things come from God. They don't come from us. And the pride. Too much pride for being whatever you are. Too much. We'll be right back.
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1: Well, America, we have an amazing history, and what a time to think about it, consider it, read about it. A very important new book, As America Turns 250 Years Old, a month from tomorrow, this book, Revolution, The Birth of the Greatest Nation in the History of the World, 1776 to 2026, the Super Centennial Edition, a new accounting by Eric Metaxas, the best-selling author, friend of Newsmax. Congratulations on this meaty, substantial book that puts Jill Biden's to shame. Hers was a brochure. Yours is great. Eric, congratulations. I understand sales are through the roof.
2: I have to tell you, first of all, thanks for having me on. We have been pushing and pushing, and it has been selling so well that I actually want to ask your audience cravenly, shamelessly, to help me pull past Jill Biden in the rankings on Amazon. I'm not kidding. It is so close. The fact that she's been on The View, Biden, and that they were in my neighborhood here on 92nd Street at the Y. You know, they're doing all these Tony events to push her. I don't know. It's not really an important book. I actually feel that my book is important, not because I wrote it, but because it is the story of the birth of this nation. It is such an important story. I get a little excited about it. I'm a little emotional about this country. You know how much I love this country, and I know how much you love this country. So thanks for having me on.
1: Of course, and that's really exciting about the sales. And by the way, you get your money's worth. Seriously, so many books written these days are so thin and forgettable. So I heard there's humor in our story, in our nation's history. A lot of folks think of it as very serious, which it is, but there's some funny things that happened along the way. Just do me a favor. Get to the funny, and then we'll talk big picture, if you don't mind.
2: Well, I have to say, first of all, so people understand what it is, I wanted to write a book that is just a definitive story of the birth of America. So it's about the American Revolution, but, you know, it has to start before the Revolution to explain what happens and the tensions and everything that lead to Lexington and Concord. And then, of course, Lexington and Concord and Bunker Hill and the war. And so it's the whole schmear. Since we're in New York, we could use that word. It's the whole story. But within this epic tale of the birth of the greatest nation in the history of the world, which it is, there are so many crazy things, Greg, that I can't even tell you. There's part of the book I talk about. I mean, I discovered these things, and I thought, this can't be right. And then I do the research, and I'm like, this is right. I've never heard of this before. One night, Benjamin Franklin and John Adams slept in the same small bed together in a small room in an inn in New Jersey. And while they were falling asleep, they argued over whether the window should be open or closed. It's like the craziest. It's like the Odd Couple. It actually happened. John Adams writes about it in his diary. It's just delightful and funny. So there's a lot of that kind of weird, crazy stuff. So I don't know. I don't want to go on too much longer, but
1: I think I'm good on that story.
2: What's that?
1: No, we're good on that. That Ben Franklin and who?
2: John Adams.
1: How about that? So
2: come
1: also,
2: amazing.
1: For those of us who think we know American history, I mean, let's face it, it's been de-emphasized in America lately over the past several years. This is something all in one. You take us from when to when.
2: Well, that's the thing. I said, I want to tell the whole story. So it's very ambitious. And I'm not kidding. It was a struggle to boil it down to 600 pages because this could easily be 1,200 pages. I mean, this is the whole thing, everything you need to know. And I say need to know because Americans need to know. This is not extra credit. This is going to be on the test. Every American needs to know our story. And part of the reason we've drifted so much is because this has been de-emphasized, in culture, in schools. In schools, you might even be getting the woke version of this. I said, I just want to write a straight Gallup from 1763, which is basically

0: John Adams, and Benjamin Franklin, no longer sleeping in the same bed. At this point, they sign the Treaty of Paris, in Paris, of course, which officially ends the war. But, I mean, in many ways, it's such a the whole thing is very moving. And Americans, we need to know our story. We need to know the names of the characters. There's so many heroes in here, Nathan Hale and Henry Knox. And I just said I got to put it all in one book because there are millions of books on the Revolution. But I want to write one book that tells the whole story. So, you know, here we are. It's our 250th super centennial. I think this is the time. We need to know.
1: And great, you got great pictures of battles and stuff like that for people like me. I do love the pictures. And I can't tell you, I mean, this is truth. This is history. And then you got Jill with her. it's trash. We congratulate you. Revolution, the birth of the greatest nation in the history of the world. I love it. I love the title, huh? Talk about it. It's Trump-esque in the best possible way, the Super Centennial Edition. And, hey, America 250, we got to get into it. Remember, you remember 200. Everybody was into it. Every kid in America. We got to get people into it. Thank you very much, Eric Metaxas.
0: Thank you.
1: All right. And we'll be right back.
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0: is justice denied.
1: So, really intense protests. Antifa out there at Delaney Hall. They're loud and they're violent and they're anti-cop, they're anti-America. And often they're paid. Take a look at this.
2: You do know they're paid agitators, right? They're paid. They get paid. You know, do you ever see their signs? You know, we used to have protests and you'd have guys making a sign in a basement. These are all paid agitators. That's all they are. They get paid to go, and they don't even know what, when they interview them, why are you here? I don't know. They have no idea. They're paid insurrectionists, really, in some cases. They're sickos.
1: It's very interesting. But what about, hello, Adam Swart. I want to show everybody this picture, all right? Maybe it's happened at a library near you. What if you object to this kind of thing, right? What if you work? What if you're too busy to be there? What if you want to protest, but you have too many other things going on and you want to follow the law, but you want to make your voices heard? You may want to make an appointment with Adam Swart. He is the founder and CEO of Crowds on Demand, crowdsondemand.com. You can go there and talk to Adam about, well, getting your voice out there in all kinds of interesting, creative ways. The left, they're very, very good at this, and they're pursuing evil ends. Adam Swart is a good guy, and anybody he hires knows what they're talking about. Adam, welcome. I hope I did a decent job summarizing your business. Why don't you tell us what it is?
3: Yeah, thank you, Greg. It's great to be with you. We are a common sense, law-abiding, First Amendment-based persuasive advocacy firm. We help companies launch. We help advance common sense ideas, common sense values, common sense candidates. So we are the voice of the silent majority, and we're often the voice of startup companies against big companies like big pharma and big tech, because one of the vehicles we have open to us as Americans is the First Amendment. You know, someone can pay a ton of lobbyists, someone can buy a bunch of ads, someone can, you know, beat you in the law system due to having a lot of lawyers and delaying, but they cannot stop lawful First Amendment protests. That's really the beautiful thing about what we do.
1: So that's very interesting. And tell us again, like, gosh, there are lots of causes I believe in, but I don't have time. A lot of people on our side don't have that kind of time, right? I mean, we're gainfully, you know, we're doing other things.
3: Well, Greg, would you believe that the Los Angeles City Council recently took up a legislation to ban child sex offenders from camping near schools, right? Now, I have a lot of friends on the left. I have a lot of friends on the right. I don't know a single person who would object to banning child sex offenders from camping near schools. And yet, 300 agitators stormed the LA City Council in opposition to this ordinance. And there really weren't a lot of people in favor. Why? Because this idea is what they call self-evident. You shouldn't have to show up on a Tuesday night, arrange a babysitter, and, you know, take off work just so that you can say what is self-evidently true. So this is the type of cause that we take on a lot, where we're actually serving as the voice of the silent majority and giving people sort of some moderate compensation to express their views, their sincerely held views.
1: All right. And we can talk prices if we go to crowdsondemand.com to talk to Adam Swart. Real quick, how did you get this idea?
3: Well, you know, I've been working in politics, and I will admit, I know most of your audience probably leans conservative, but I was a Democrat. I'm an independent now. I don't affiliate myself with either party. And in fact, some of my favorite work is either corporate work or nonpartisan, just basic common sense kind of work. But I was a political organizer, and I saw there was a need. I started with hiring actors, you know, in LA, the gig economy before they even called it. I've been doing this 15 years. But I really wanted to. I actually took a pay cut so that I could make sure that everyone who works for us is genuinely interested. So it was a pay cut for me, but 100% worth it.
1: 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Check it out. Adam Swart, we thank you. Law-abiding, nonviolent, and very interesting. Thank you, sir. We'll be right back.
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3: You're watching An American Moment.
4: All right. Have to apologize, actually. That's Roseanne Boyland. And here's a picture of Roseanne Boyland. I think she was murdered on January 6th. Forgive me, I said Lindsay Boyland. I think Lindsay is somebody I went to high school with. I don't know where I got that name from, but that's Roseanne Boyland, and we don't know enough about what happened to her. And got to get on it. I know President Trump is aware as well, but this one, I don't know. Got that police officer wailing on her. She's on the ground. It's crazy. All right. I am not, you know, at this point, I don't care about some guy who worked at CBS News, a pompous dude by the name of Pelly. Pompous Pelly, we call him. So he thinks he's more important than everybody else. He's a liberal leftist fake news guy. And he got fired. And some people are up in arms about that. Oh, this is a threat to democracy. Just watch how unbelievably and obviously biased the guy is.
5: The president doubles down on a falsehood. It has been a busy day for presidential statements divorced from reality. Well, the president's real troubles, again today, were not with the media, but with the facts. This comes after a rough start to his presidency, a weekend of tweeting tantrums and falsehoods from the president and his spokesman. And today, the president made a claim about the size of his electoral victory, a claim that wasn't remotely true. Some of the problems Mr. Trump promised to solve last night don't actually exist. Since his inauguration, Mr. Trump has continually stamped rumors with the seal of the president. His boasting and tendency to believe conspiracy theories have led to a deficit of credibility.
4: You get the picture, right? You know, you can't be a straight news person and talk like that. That's not straight news. The things that he says are facts with certitude. No, he's engaging in political debate. And that's fine if you want to be on MSNBC or you want to say, hey, I'm Scott Pelley and I'm a pundit and I'm an opinion person and this is my opinion. I'm backing it up with certain things. He's not doing any of that. He's pretending this is how it is. I am Walter Cronkite. So he got fired because he's a jerk, and he was mouthing off to the new boss, and he put out a nasty, nasty statement. Let's see here. He has all these questions, right? He wants to know, why did they fire the correspondent Celia Vega? Why did they fire this person? Why did they fire? He's all upset that people lost their jobs, right? Now, I don't want anybody to lose their job either, okay? But it's a fact of life in television news. I remember seeing the movie Broadcast News when I was in high school, and they fired everybody in that thing. It's 1987. Jack Nicholson plays the anchor, and that's the president of the news, and they're about to fire everybody.
6: Start telling people. Almost immediately, Bill. I'd like to take everybody out after the show. Fantastic. Hello, Donnie.
7: Bill, what a surprise.
6: Good to see you again.
8: Good Lord.
4: And everybody's about to get the axe. If only Jack Nicholson would take $1 million off of his salary. I wonder if Scott Pelley ever thought about that. Did he ever volunteer taking $1 million off of his salary? I doubt it. All right. Get over yourself, Scott. Gosh. You got to practice to be that pompous, right? That's a practice. That's an. Anyway, some people, they're phonies. What are you going to do about it? We'll be right back.
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1: All right, a little bit more on the Jill Biden book. It just doesn't check out, all right? The story about how she met Joe and, well, listen to this.
2: Dating after I divorced my first husband, I found some of the men I went out with took women's liberation and free love as a sign that I was theirs to grope.
1: All right, do we have the next soundbite after this, please?
2: Unlike them, Joe respected me. He was gallant, and I looked up to him. After our first date, he shook my hand goodnight. I ran upstairs and called my mother at 1 o'clock in the morning. Mom, I said, I finally met a gentleman.
1: Well, what happened to him after that? Joe gropes people all the time, all right? I mean, come on. Remember this one? He was sitting with that motorbike guy's woman. That was his woman. And he's moving in on her. Strange man. Strange woman. The other woman. All right. Many thanks. To be continued tomorrow. All the best.

0: Good evening. I'm Mercedes Schlapp. Welcome to the Right Squad. Tonight,
1: we're going to beat Susan Collins and take back the Senate.
0: Win at all cost. Chuck Schumer doesn't care that his party is backing a deranged lunatic Nazi in Maine. All he wants is to become Senate Majority Leader again. Plus, who let Grandpa out? Someone leaves Sleepy Joe unattended for a minute, and he makes a bizarre scene at a stop on Jill's book tour. And leftist performers just love making their opinions known. So it's no shock that this singer found a display of patriotism a little too hard to handle. All that and more coming up this hour. But first, sometimes you win, sometimes you lose, and sometimes you lose even if you technically win. It was a big primary night across six states on Tuesday, but most eyes were on California, where Los Angeles Mayor Karen Bass did manage to barely punch her ticket to the runoff for the mayoral race, despite facing a former reality star and a communist. So what does the fact that she just squeaked in a heavily Democratic city tell us about her leadership? And as the results for the governor's race remained tight at the top, one thing was clear early on. Katie Porter lost big. Staffers can rejoice that they won't have to deal with an irate boss in the governor's mansion constantly berating them. And now the woman who yelled at a staffer to get out of her shot is now out of politics after embarrassingly conceding defeat in the race. But there were plenty of surprises elsewhere around the country. In Iowa, President Trump's undefeated endorsement streak came to an end after his backed candidate, Representative Randy Feenstra, lost the primary for governor to Zach Lahn. In New Jersey, a man with the backing of the squad, not the right squad, won the Democratic primary for a New Jersey congressional seat. Aman Amawi is an Egyptian-born combat surgeon who once volunteered, get this, with an Al-Qaeda-linked group in Bosnia. Okay, we're here with tonight's squad. We got to jump right in because this is insane, Foldy. Who was the biggest loser on Tuesday? Who was the biggest winner?
2: Well, obviously the biggest winners were Newsmax viewers who got to see your astute analysis among everything else that we covered last night.
0: Nice.
2: I think, honestly, a big loser, the biggest loser probably was Tom Steyer. This was a guy who's now spent almost $500 million on his presidential campaign that was basically an asterisk and we've forgotten about, and to come in, it looks like third. I do think another loser, there were a lot of losers, is California. Because this is a third world vote counting system. I tweeted last night, are we going to know the results of last night's election before or after the general election in California in November? Because they are going to count. I think they said it's going to take a month to calculate every single election. Imagine if this is there's a close election, which there is actually in a lot of these elections. We don't know.
0: That's right.
2: A lot of these election results. The people, Shirley Weber, I think, is their Secretary of State. She should probably be in prison because this is not how you run the largest state in America's elections.
3: They should hire PricewaterhouseCoopers. They can count the Oscar ballots, so maybe they could.
2: The Somali fraudsters are more efficient than the California vote counters. It's embarrassing. Another big loser also was Hassan Piker. Most of the radical Democrats who went on his show who were not incumbents got completely annihilated last night.
0: So what do you think, Theo, were the big themes coming out of these primary elections?
4: Yeah, I mean, I think for one, if you look at the race in Iowa, the gubernatorial election there, I think Zach Lahn has probably the closest model for what politics may look like after Donald Trump. He got a big portion of the MAHA vote. He had the support of Tucker Carlson, a number of other people who, you know, at one time were really close to the president. And so I think he's kind of a model going forward of what the Republican Party can look like. I think similar to Matt's point, I think, you know, one of the big themes is that the Democrats have really no bench. California used to be this machine of producing top tier talent that could run in Senate campaigns and be national stars, or obviously, whether it's Kamala Harris or Gavin Newsom, be considered, you know, for the presidency themselves. Katie Porter, Karen Bass, any number, you know, of these other folks, Antonio Villaraigosa barely polled 2% of the vote, right? These used to be big names.
2: Eric Swalwell, don't forget him.
4: Right. And so I think one of the big themes is California really just isn't a reliable source of talent for the Democrat Party anymore.
0: Right.
5: Well, on that note, I want to say, you know, if I was asked what the biggest loser was.
0: I was going to ask you, Alex.
5: I would say.
0: Who's the biggest loser of the night?
5: Hold on.
0: Don't say Daniel
5: Littman. You're on the edge of your seat.
0: Okay, go.
5: But you I think it's progressive Democrats, because we're talking about which wing of the Democratic Party has the juice, like really has the momentum. And if you look at, you mentioned California, let's look at the governor's race and the mayor's race. If you have a strong GOP candidate, the moderate Democrat has to be the one to compete. If you're a Democrat, that's who you should want to see, not the progressive candidate at all. They're not playing the game. So, you know, a Spencer Pratt, you have Bass. Of course, you know, she's likely, I think the Democrat votes will go to her. But look, the Rahman didn't do well compared to that.
6: Well, we don't know yet.
5: Well, we'll see. But right now it doesn't look like it.
6: Because it is a third world.
5: And then Steve Hilton at the top currently with the governor's race. And that's another example. Then you have Becerra. You don't have Steyer in second place. So I think that's also a theme that should be taken from the night.
6: But you bring up a good point on the kind of the Democrat establishment, because I think, Daniel, what we saw yesterday was Chuck Schumer's candidate for the Iowa Senate seat, that Josh Turek, he actually beat out the progressive in that seat. We also saw Rebecca Bennett, who's running for a congressional district seat against Tom Keene, who no one ever sees anymore. She's like a veteran. She's also what they would consider a Chuck Schumer pick. So you're seeing that infighting between the progressives and the establishment. How's this going to play out?
3: Yeah, I think Democrats are kind of wise that if they can get basically every race to feature a combat veteran, then they're not going to be accused of being like anti-American, that these are people who have pledged their loyalty to...
5: What about the combat veteran that went over into Gaza and also works for an Al-Qaeda group?
3: I think he's going to be in a safe Democratic seat. Yeah, so he's good. But I think...
2: Well, he's bad.
3: There's one, he's good to win, but one of the biggest losers was the longtime boyfriend of Congresswoman Sarah Jacobs, who was grilling Marco Rubio yesterday or today. And he has this is his fourth time trying to get elected to either Congress or mayor, and he was not successful in Southern California.
2: One thing, by the way, that was interesting to Theo's point, with this guy, Zach Land, he beat Trump's candidate. You were talking about Trump's endorsement record, basically near Sterling. Mm-hmm. And I'm proud to say the team that ran my congressional campaign in 2022 ran Zach's campaign for Iowa. They had more success. They won the primary. Devin and Luke did an amazing job with that. But Trump's record in Iowa elsewhere, with Ashley Hinson clearing the field, he cleared the field for her in Senate. Joe Mitchell, a good friend of mine who is almost certainly going to be in Congress. Marionette Meller Meeks had a Trump endorsement last cycle and this cycle, but last cycle was a little bit close. This time she blew out her opponent. So with the exception of that, and by the way, in baseball, if you make 30% of your hits, you're in the Hall of Fame. Trump's still doing okay endorsement-wise.
7: And talking to Iowans, they were saying that the Trump endorsement came in late.
2: It did come very late, absolutely.
7: Feenstra, and that did.
2: But Zach Lane seems to be a much stronger candidate for the general election.
3: What's interesting, did you see how Politico, my colleague Aaron Doherty, had this story of capturing leaked audio from Ashley Hinson, where she says, if the Iran war continues to continues to last for a while, it's going to be a political liability for campaign.
5: Right, that's what we've been saying on the
2: media
5: show.
2: Siding with terrorists. She's acknowledging.
7: She's acknowledging the fact that gas prices are way too high, that affordability is going to be one of the biggest issues that's going to play in this election cycle.
2: Absolutely.
7: Even though we may not know the results for days, maybe weeks, it was not a great night for Karen Bass. Even fake news CNN couldn't deny it.
6: California Democrats, this is a bad night for you. You've had weak candidates. And on the other side of the ledger with the Republicans, these are also candidates that, generously speaking, should not be performing as well as they are. And yet they are performing well. And this is a warning shot for you.
7: Theo, I think we're finally talking about Republicans in California. This is, I think, a comeback story to a certain degree. I'm not sure if we're going to be able to pull it out at the end with these elections in November. But I do think that their messaging and these two candidates and Spencer Pratt and Steve Hilton, very strong. Your thoughts?
4: Yeah, I think that's right. I mean, look, I think, you know, a lot of people have just reached fatigue with Democrat leadership. The last statewide elected Republican in California was in 2006. So this is entirely of the Democrats.
2: And it was Arnold Schwarzenegger.
4: It was Arnold Schwarzenegger. Exactly. So it's 20 years of near unanimous rule of both the municipal level and the statewide level by Democrats. It's Democrat policies that have led to the homelessness, you know, the human feces on the streets. I think Karen Bass is a perfect example of this because, like, let's not forget, she was almost Joe Biden's choice for vice president. Right. I mean, she was one oppo file about her involvement in Cuba away from being you know, an observatory place here in D.C. So I think, you know, Karen Bass barely crested one third of the vote. She had the entire Democrat machine behind her in Los Angeles.
7: Yeah.
4: It's been, basically been in control for 60 years, mm-hmm. right? And she had the entire national media apparatus behind her. So I think this is voter fatigue in California with Democrat policies. I also think, again, just to repeat what I said earlier, it's kind of a showing that Democrats are running thin on the talent.
7: Yeah, that is true. The left-wing media really doesn't want to hear just how far gone L.A. is because of these Democrat policies. Our network's own John Huddy interviewed some of Spencer Pratt's supporters in L.A. as part of our special coverage last night.
8: I think he sticks to the issues. He keeps hammering the points, which is, you know, homelessness is out of control. We don't want humans defecating in the streets, people having sex with their own hands in front of the children. Just simple.
9: We saw some of that yesterday and the day before.
8: We all have.
7: Now compare this to fake news, NBC interviewing the same group of supporters later in the night.
10: He's speaking out against communism and socialism, and it is a real big problem in our cities, especially in L.A. where it's turned to crap. It's not an accident. They're doing it by design. Karen Bass wants to destroy our city.
8: He doesn't want you, a human feces, to be a part of your life.
10: Yeah.
8: He doesn't want homeless children outside.
7: Totally.
8: Oh, homeless
7: Thank you.
8: Outside. Oh,
7: we
8: you
7: have,
8: didn't
7: no.
8: like that.
7: We have,
8: oh, she ran away.
7: We have
8: he
7: talked,
8: doesn't want homeless
7: okay,
8: people outside of the
7: appreciate
8: elementary
7: you.
8: Schools having
11: Can
8: sex
11: I get a shout out real quick?
8: With their
7: we
8: own
7: appreciate
8: hands
7: you.
8: In front of the children.
7: We appreciate you. We've talked a lot about the homelessness.
8: You.
7: Thank
8: I
7: you.
8: Don't appreciate
7: All right.
8: You.
7: I'm going to
5: listen.
8: I don't
5: Liz.
8: Appreciate you, ma'am.
2: Maybe NBC, that guy could also be the next mayor of LA.
7: The NBC reporter. Walking away. Daniel, would have walked away from those individuals?
3: I'm glad I'm not a full-time TV reporter where people just like crash your shot. No, I think that guy he wanted is the 15, yeah, after John Huddy, he wanted to be on TV again. So.
7: But there is a serious issue here, I think, Alex, on the organizational piece of the Republican Party in California. I mean, the Democrats, Theo, you mentioned this. I mean, you've got the fact that these unions, they're very organized, they're very well-funded, they help get out the vote in places like L.A. We don't see that on the Republican side. Can that be fixed before November?
5: Well, I would hope it would be fixed. And I would hope that what we see from Spencer Pratt is a lesson for Republicans. If there was more support there initially, maybe he could have even garnered more votes than he already has. At the same time, it kind of reminds me of Virginia, the redistricting effort. If Republicans had been focused there, you know, ahead of time, then it looks like that was so close. A little bit of focus and money would have gone a long way.
3: But also one last point that the California redistricting, not having many Republican members of Congress from that state for the foreseeable future, that's going to hurt the talent for statewide races that's in California true. For a while.
7: Foldy, who's going to win in California? Give me the prediction.
2: This is the thing. It's going to be Javier Becerra, who literally is the stupidest member of Joe Biden's cabinet. I mean, everyone regarded this guy as literally the dumbest person, and he is going to be governor of California. To Theo's point, you know, Gavin Newsom, the pathological liar that he is, and both Jerry and Pat Brown, these guys have been either running for president or looking at running for president for 50 years. Now, I don't think that the California gubernatorial mansion is going to be giving Democrats at least a potential one for the next presumably 8 years of Becerra, which is not good for Democrats, but it's probably good for America. Now, still ahead, what goes around comes around. The same so-called journalist who tried to smear President Trump's name for years is now crying wolf. But no one is listening this time around. But first, it's see no evil, hear no evil for the Democrats, as long as they get to take back the Senate. In fact, it's see no Nazi. But the Graham Plattner problem is not going away for the Democrats as much as they are trying to ignore it. That is next.
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0: You're watching An American Moment.
1: Democrats throw around the word fascist towards the current administration all of the time. But as we've seen, they have no problem advocating for Maine Senate candidate Graham Platner. This is a Democrat with an actual fascist tattoo plastered on his body right here. Platner is also riddled with controversies like sending sexually explicit messages to multiple, as many as 12 women while married, and getting off to the smell of Port-a-John water. That is probably the sickest of all. But to the Lizard King, Chuck Schumer, that is the least of his worries, because Schumer only cares about one thing.
2: I met with Graham Platner today. We're going to beat Susan Collins and take back the Senate. We're going to beat Susan Collins and take back the Senate. We're going to beat Susan Collins and take back the Senate. Any other subject you got? Any other subject? We're going to beat Susan Collins and take back the Senate. I endorsed Graham Platner. We're going to beat Susan Collins and take back the Senate.
1: You know, if we had a real press corps, they could make fun of Democrats like this all the time. They just choose to do so only once in a blue moon. And it's probably to the benefit of Janet Mills, which we'll talk about in a second. Now, Theo, I think one of the reasons that Democrats sought out Graham Platner was because they realized that they had a masculinity problem. They had a normal guy problem. And we see this when they thought Tim Walz could solve it last cycle. But then they picked this guy who's got a Nazi
3: tattoo. Masculinity.
1: I mean, clearly they're overcorrecting with this absolute freak show, but could they not have found in the state of Maine any normal? I mean, Jared Golden is sitting in Congress right now. He's quitting politics. Why did they end up with this guy?
4: Yeah, I mean, because I think it seems like the Democrats only recruit Nazis and terrorists now. I mean, because they have the same problem going on in Michigan. I mean, El Sayed is probably going to win that primary. You've got Platner in Maine.
1: You have Adam Hamawi in New Jersey, literally palling around with Al-Qaeda terrorists,
4: right.
1: Hamas terrorists.
4: And I don't know if these are recruitment misses, like people failed to take seriously the opposition files that folks like Governor Mills and her campaign were already handing over, or if it really is the Democrats speaking to their new constituency. There's a lot of folks in the Democrat column now who are interested in candidates that speak tough on Israel, who, you know, either tiptoe around or fully embrace Jew hatred. I mean, there are a lot of really kind of toxic elements in the Democrat Party now, and they're starting to over-index and select candidates that reflect those policy priorities. So Platner is kind of just an outgrowth. I'd also say, like, it's an attempt to recapture some of the energy of Fetterman, which is like a populist streak, right? Let's get a guy who wears like a sweatshirt and works with his hands for a living.
3: But has
1: we find
3: a beard.
1: Out, yeah,
3: right,
1: the problem.
4: What we find out about Platner is that it's all fake. Right?
1: Everything
4: like,
1: is
4: and everything's
1: and,
4: fake.
1: Correct me if I'm wrong, but I think what you're referring to is that his oyster business is just his parents giving him money, his mom buying all the oysters.
4: That he sells to his mom's restaurant.
1: That's
4: his,
1: so, right. Daniel, does the
5: but
1: guy
5: I wanted
1: have,
5: to say
1: does,
5: something
1: does he have
5: like,
1: an authenticity
5: what,
1: problem?
5: What Theo said about how Democrats are looking for candidates who are anti-Israel, we're also seeing that in the Republican Party, maybe not as many candidates, but if you look at the poll numbers of Israel and support for the Jewish state among Republicans, especially young people, it is going down very fast as well. And so that's a major problem. So I would not limit it to just the Democratic Party that has issues with Israel these days.
1: Well, at least in this cycle, it's very clear that Republicans are not nominating friends of Hamas. I mean, this doctor, I know we're mostly talking about Graham Platner now, but this guy in New Jersey went to Gaza to work at a Hamas facility. And then he said to everyone, he said, I'm an American trapped here. There are no terror tunnels here. Where does Israel kill Yahya Sinwar? In a terror tunnel underneath this hospital. So the guy's either blind and very stupid. Well, he was a fan of the blind sheikh who led to the precursor of 9/11.
3: Or he's
1: lying on behalf of terrorists. So, Alex, we've talked about how Graham Platner, like these Palestinian terrorists, has been using his wife as a human shield here. He came to D.C. earlier this week, and that was what Chuck Schumer was responding to. You know, he met with Graham Platner. It didn't seem like it went over that well for him.
3: And then, by the way, he
1: bailed on a New York trip. Is the writing on the wall for him? What's going on here? Yeah.
3: So one of the things we all were wondering was he even going to show up, and
6: right.
3: He did show up. So I'm still of the mindset that there's Schumer that those types of Democrats are here thinking, well, if he wins, I hope he does resign, so we can throw Janet Mills in there by July.
1: Absolutely.
3: Law would be July 4th or whatever.
1: Right.
3: But to your point, yeah, I mean, he's still canceling interviews. with MS Now. Yeah. I mean, if you're going to cancel an interview, that is not where you cancel.
5: I mean, and the reporter went all the way to Maine, was promised this interview, and then the guy stood him up.
1: Yeah, if you're bailing on MS-13 now as a Democrat, you're probably not doing that. I mean, Mercy, we were watching the Lizard King talk about how we're going to beat Susan Collins, but he didn't really respond about whether they're going to be beating her with Graham Platner.
6: Right, and the Democrats can get away with it. That's what's so crazy about that.
1: Yeah. Well, they did it in 2024, obviously.
6: Graham Platner is the Eric Swalwell of Maine. I mean, clearly that is what he is. You look at his record, you look at his past statements, you look at the fact that now he has these sexually explicit messages to other women. It doesn't stop. And I think for the Democrats, they are willing to abandon their principles, their moral compass, all for the sake of Chuck Schumer maintaining his raw power, but also because they hate Trump so much that they will take and defend anyone, I believe. I mean, to basically win and beat a Republican.
1: A national problem.
6: I mean, it's insane.
1: This is what happens in California, right? Even though if Democrats are going to win everything, their craziness becomes a problem for Democrats elsewhere in the country. And we see that while Democrats here in D.C., where Graham Platner was once a bartender, I think that's a big part of why he's a Senate candidate, they've lost their mind with their support for Graham Platner. But one thing that is very up in the air still, I think, is what does this say about voters in Maine? Now, the Graham Platner campaign basically is freaking out. They released an internal poll saying that he still maintains a 4-point lead over the Republican incumbent Senator Susan Collins. Their internal memo claims that contributions since the controversial stories about Platner were published were up 17% from the previous 4 days, calling it some of the strongest fundraising of the entire campaign. But pollster and UChicago alum Nate Silver says the internal polling actually isn't that impressive, posting on X that an internal poll showing +4 is not super reassuring, given that internal polls typically exaggerate their candidate standing by 4 points. And that's smaller than Platner's lead in most public polls before. So, Theo, are they rearranging the deck chairs on the Titanic here? Do you think that it's going to be Platner versus Collins, or are they going to pull a switcheroo?
4: And I don't know. I hesitate to make a prediction on this because, look, Jimmy Gomez is still in Congress. There's credible
1: and
4: claims about Ruben Gallego, and he's still a sitting United States senator. This is a recurring theme among Democrat men, right? Talk about Me Too.
1: Let's be clear. Katie Porter is an abusive monster.
4: Right, so will Platner survive to be the nominee? I don't know, but that polling should really be a telltale sign for all Democrats, because if you go back to the last two races that Collins had, all through the summer, Gideon was up 8 to 9 points, 10 points over Collins. The last time through, Bellows was up 8, 9, 10 points, and in both those races, Collins
3: won. That's what I was just about to say. I went back and looked, and so the polling, it looks the exact same as it did when we were, you know, promised in 2020 Collins would lose her seat to Gideon, and then, of course, she won by 8 points.
1: One thing to remember also, Maine still has this illegal and unconstitutional ranked choice voting, so that'll be interesting to see how that plays out.
3: Well, coming up, a fake news journalist who's lacked journalistic integrity by being a mouthpiece for the left for decades hijacks a meeting and is served his walking papers, and now is questioning his old network's integrity.
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4: It's too soon to tell how serious President Trump is in defiance of the Constitution. Late Thursday, we met President Biden at the White House. It had been a rough week, and we could see it on him. Mr. Biden will be 81 next month, and he has said that when he's tired, his lifelong stutter can creep back in.
5: You know, Pat, one of the things that impressed me about McCabe in the interview was how careful he was about what he knew, what he didn't know, and what he had overheard. He was almost as if he was testifying in a trial. Very careful about those.
6: Accusing President Trump of violating the Constitution while defending one of the biggest culprits in the Russia collusion hoax and being sympathetic to sleepy Joe Biden. That's some of the ways now fired 60 Minutes correspondent Scott Pelley claimed he stood for fairness against political bias, integrity, and professionalism. But according to the show's new executive producer, Nick Bilton, Pelley acted anything but professional this week. Bilton said that Pelley had a meltdown and ambushed a meeting, writing that he hijacked the executive producer's first staff meeting to undermine him. And in a letter to Pelley wrote, "I had hoped that in sitting down with you today, we could find a path forward together. You made it clear that you are not interested in such a path. Your antipathy to the future of the show has come through loud and clear, notifying him that he's been fired." According to The Guardian, CBS News editor-in-chief Barry Wise addressed the firing with staff this morning, saying, "Despite our attempts to engage with Scott Pelley and to find a way back, unfortunately, we weren't able to do so. And so we had to part ways. We did not want that to happen, but that's the path he chose." Okay, Daniel, I thought that was actually a really nice statement for them to put out to the colleagues there. Like, this is the path he chose. Usually, I don't think, you know, I don't even
7: know.
6: She
7: want to go scorched earth.
6: Yeah, and is that because she's trying to calm other people's nerves?
7: No, I think, Barry Weiss was brought in to shake things up at CBS. But when you're a news organization, your job is to report the news, figure out what's happening, not to be the news themselves every single week. Mm-hmm. And so that's a problem for CBS and for Barry Weiss, where Scott Pelley was a trusted figure. Of course, it seems like he wanted to go out in
8: DNC.
7: He wanted to kind of like self-immolate himself to get a Substack show this was an audition for MS Now. But this is a guy who, he definitely... Yeah, he's in journalism for the right reasons. He look at just all of his different stories he's done over the years.
9: I think this is the problem, is no one was looking at any of his stories. And look, obviously, I'm a Newsmax partisan. I want everyone in America to watch Newsmax. But what Barry Weiss has done with CBS is, as Daniel said, completely shake up how they make news. You're seeing CBS News, but the exception of Newsmax being one of the only outlets that even covers the rampant fraud that we're seeing in America. And I think that's because they realize, hey, if we just try and serve as a carbon copy of MS-13 DNC, no one is going to watch us because they can just watch the high-octane thing. And 60 Minutes, Daniel, I don't think anyone's watched this guy's work for years. I don't know what you're talking about. With the exception
7: of my friend
9: Kit there, I don't think there's anyone with a lot of talent there. So they're in need of a shakeup. Good for Barry Weiss.
6: Well, Pelley has responded. After being fired, he posted a lengthy rant on Instagram, accusing the network's new owner of casting aside integrity and quality to curry favor with the Trump administration, and accusing management of instructing him to inject falsehoods and bias into political stories and to include unverified assertions, something he said he's ignored and refused. Okay, so Mercy, one of the things I saw you wanted to get in there, I want to let you respond to that. But also, I think one of the complaints that was going forward, I don't know if this was from Pelley or from others, but I read it in one of the reports, was that he felt like people were, the Trump administration was getting to pick who, which politician would get to pick who would do the interview, and that that's not how it should work. I'm from an outlet, like, everybody pitches the White House or pitches different agencies on, can you comment on this? Could you sit down and talk about this? Like, it's based on your beat, really. Right. And so, you know, there's an example of where a reporter could be picked because of what they want to talk about, not necessarily who they are. So I kind of push back on that.
9: And it's not like they've got a closet of right-wingers there.
8: No, at all. They don't have at all. So I think for Pelley, look, I think, especially with 60 Minutes, I remember being at the White House and we would have, any time that the president would sit down to do an interview with 60 Minutes, they would edit the content, really edit the content to make President Trump look poorly. I mean, he looked bad. And I think that it just got to the point that every time, even with Scott Pelley, you would see this in his, in a lot of his reporting. It was very much, it was a biased reporting. And I think, you know, you have a new chief in town. You either adapt to the change or you get out. Mm-hmm. And I will tell you, this is very different than when we saw, for example, with MSNBC back in the day, when Ronna McDaniel was brought in to be like a commentator. And who did you have? Joe Scarborough and his third wife, Mika, you know, complaining on air, saying, how can NBC management do this? And they got rid of Ronna McDaniel. Obviously, this is not the case.
9: Joe's
8: Barry
9: Weiss
8: has strong control over what is happening in CBS, and she is going nowhere. She's gonna,
7: don't
8: I
7: mess
8: mean,
7: with
8: she's,
7: her.
8: She's no, yeah, don't mess with her.
6: So
8: she's there to stay.
6: There's been a question, I guess, Theo, I'll go to you just real fast. Like, should there be new faces at CBS across the board?
10: Yeah, I think the answer here is obviously yes. I will say, like, being an Idaho guy and living, like, in normal America, this is a big yawn. Like, just recast the headline here, right? Man walks into office, confronts boss, takes all kinds of swings at his employer publicly, and then he's fired. That's what happens to any American in that position. Yeah.
9: Well, I welcome Americans in all positions in Idaho and around the country to just watch Newsmax instead. We're far, far better, far more fun than CBS and all of the others. Now, coming up, Dr. Jill Biden said that she was scared to death about Joe Biden's debate performance, but apparently she's not worried enough about him to make sure that someone was keeping an eye on him. We'll explain that next.
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3: Is justice denied?
4: As Dr. Jill Biden continues to rewrite history on her book tour across the country, she sat down with Whoopi Goldberg in New York City last night. But the interview was interrupted when a doddering elderly man in the audience, who someone forgot to check in on, approached the stage.
5: Oh, Joe has a question. Like you couldn't ask it later.
6: Who do you love most in the whole world?
5: Whoopi.
4: I thought he was going to ask, where's my applesauce? That's right. Joe Biden took the chance to make an already awkward situation even more cringy by actually hijacking the book event. And I will say, I'm a fan of subtitles in movies and TV shows. I think they were a necessity to watch that clip because I could barely understand anything he's saying. Now, Daniel, people like Scott Pelley were telling us for 4 years that that man was fit to run the free world through January 2029. Does that seem like a guy who could
7: you don't
4: be
7: want that
4: right
7: person
4: now?
7: in the Situation Room? No, this is why there's a lot of Democrats who are still angry with Jill Biden that she didn't tell her husband. She says in these interviews, "Oh, it's up to you know he had to make the decision." Well, in a lot of marriages, especially in modern times, people kind of make joint decisions. And so she liked being first lady. She would not be where she was. No one would be reading her book, View from the East Wing, which is also...
8: Nobody's reading her book.
4: Yeah, yeah.
8: Nobody
7: but also,
8: is.
7: What's funny about that book title is it sounds like AI-generated. View from the East Wing. This is like the most boring title I've ever heard of.
4: But that's sort of a fitting coda of the Biden presidency. And Mercy, we were talking about this earlier this week, and you were saying that this is a problem for just zooming in on the Biden family. She is ruining what's left of her husband's legacy. But I'm curious, what do you think Dr. Jill Biden's legacy is? Because other than disgusting clothes, I don't know what people really think about her.
8: The book should have been called Dr. Jill Biden's Cover-Up.
4: Cover-Up, yeah.
8: It was the cover-up of her husband. Exactly. Her husband being very sick to the point that now she admits, oh my goodness, I thought he was having a stroke on stage, yet I'm not going to take him to the doctor. I'm not going to have him get checked by the doctors. I mean, she is ruining her husband's, reputation.
4: Right.
8: Not that he has a good reputation overall. But, you know, and I kind of feel sorry for the guy. I mean, there you have Joe Biden. He can barely walk, barely speak, and yet they're putting him out
4: they're
8: there.
4: They're continuing to do the elder abuse to Joe Biden. Now, Dr. Jill obviously was, of course, a guest on the favorite show of leftists everywhere, Morning Joke. To explain more about her husband's disastrous debate performance, she was asked why the president was not checked out by a doctor. I thought she's a doctor. And she spilled maybe the truth on what went down, allegedly, after he got off stage.
9: We had a whole team of doctors around us. I mean, I think most Americans may not know that we have a team of I have a team of doctors around me as first lady. Joe had a team of doctors around him. And then we got off the stage and, you know, I went to get my stuff. He was checked out by the doctors. They said he's fine.
4: Alex, they think that we're too dumb to remember this? Because remember, they went to Waffle House. They said he had a cold. And then she said to Joe, good job, Joe.
10: You answered every question
4: like he's more underdeveloped than your four-year-old.
10: Yeah.
4: What do you think? Is she being honest now? Was she being honest then? Is she lying both times? I mean,
10: when she was first asked about this and she said that she had never seen him like that, she thought he was having a stroke, you know, that it can't be honest because of what we've talked about.

0: previously that 6 months prior, Robert Hur released his report and talked about how he would be too sympathetic of an old man to be in front of a jury because he had a memory problem. I think it either came up in the report or through the testimony in a hearing that
1: she probably didn't even read the report.
0: Well, but yeah. I mean, if well, Robert Hur could see it, his wife had to.
2: And unless they have a marriage as loveless as Bill and Hillary Clinton, like she would have seen Joe Biden. And Theo, I've talked about on this show how Biden and the cover up here is the telltale heart for Democrats and for the media. People are asking, why is Dr. Jill doing this? You know, the midterms are coming up very soon. Isn't she aware that this could be a problem and going to continue to pick at that old wound of Democrats? But I think this is their curse that they're going to have to bear for the lies that they told Americans for 4 years, that Joe Biden is a greater athlete than Tom Brady, that he's smarter than Daniel Lippmann. I mean, these are things that are obviously not true. Why do you think Dr. Jill is doing this right now? I mean, the election is happening soon.
3: Yeah, I mean, I think Lady Macbeth has to go out and sell right. books because they got to raise money for the presidential library. I think, look, they've raised $3.5 million. They need $200 to $300 million to actually open a library. I think they're not
1: getting $50 million from SoftBank.
2: Yeah, I mean,
1: donating to the Trump library.
3: They need to ramp up their fundraising. They need to be relevant in order to start building these blocks of his legacy.
2: For Biden library, it really only has to be picture books if it's going to be Joe Biden reading it at this point. But Alex, I think no one's buying Hunter Biden paintings. I think probably for the same reason that no one is going to buy the Dr. Jill book and that no one's going to donate to the Biden.
0: Well,
2: because Biden Inc., it doesn't get you anything anymore.
0: I think Biden tried to do a shout out to his own book, too. He like jumped up and said something about like, read my book, and she kind of like...
2: Literally, if there were not subtitles, I couldn't have told you what he said.
0: It was a mess.
2: And by the way, I know she was trying to be joking and funny, but like... You're married, Mercy. I assume you say, who do you love most in the whole world? You say your husband, not Whoopi Goldberg.
4: Yes, I would. But really, I think that, Joe Biden, what they should do, they should rent a room out of President Obama's presidential library that looks like
2: a monstrosity.
4: A picture out of Russia, communist Russia, and maybe have the presidential library there with Obama. Okay, coming up. The left is celebrating Pride Month, but a new poll shows that most Americans think the in-your-face push is not working. We'll explain next.
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0: bin Laden was dead.
1: The gay rights movement started off in the 1960s with homosexuals saying they wanted the freedom to love whom they choose, and they won that right. In the decades that followed, however, it morphed into graphic displays of public sexuality at so-called pride events, in-school indoctrination, and the entire month of June dedicated to celebrating homosexuality, bisexuality, and transgenderism. As a result, some now say that the gay rights movement has lost its way, and a new Gallup poll seems to back that up. The poll finds, after two decades of rising acceptance support for LGBTQ plus issues, it's actually declining in the United States, and attitudes have not only plateaued, but have even begun to slide back a bit. The poll showing between 1996 and 2022, the percentage of adults in favor of legalizing same-sex marriage increased by 44 points from 27% to 71%. But in 2024, the figure dipped to 69%, and it has shown a marginal decline each year since then. Foldy, what do you think is causing this potential decline?
2: It's an interesting question, because right now there are more gays running the country with Scott Bessent than you've had in American history. And Trump is the first president to come into office supporting gay marriage. I wonder, we were talking about the shifting Democratic coalition as they're having the red-green alliance of the Islamists and the communists. Perhaps it is the embrace of the Islamic radicals. Those people are not down for the gays for Gaza. So I don't know. Maybe it is the newer members of the Democratic Party who are seeing it slip. I do think also there is probably a correlation between the longer the alphabet, the LGBTQIA plus 2SLAAP, that, you know, even Justin Trudeau can't pronounce. It sounds like a computer-generated password. The longer that alphabet gets, the lower the support goes.
1: Theo, how does this play out, especially when you've seen, you know, this in-school indoctrination? Obviously, I remember having to go into Target during Pride Month, and it was like more rainbows than I would ever see in my whole entire life. And with the chest binders and everything, it was just really in your face. I mean, how has that changed? And why has it changed?
3: Yeah, I think that's the crucial point, which is Democrats just, you know, they didn't want to take their win. They got gay marriage, and then they immediately pivoted to the trans issues and sort of the sexual indoctrination of children, and also punishing those who are in religious disagreement, especially small, you know, small business owning Christians. So I think Target has scaled back sort of their pride offerings to consumers.
1: Right.
3: Costco and Walmart, other big box retailers have all sort of scaled back. I think there's just not the same demand or drive for LGBTQ and the other letters,
2: right,
3: in part because now it's seen as an ideological project aimed at children.
1: Right.
3: Families are just naturally just not interested.
1: Well, and Dylan Mulvaney obviously did a number on Bud Light. The poll shows the number of Americans who view changing one's gender as morally acceptable has fallen 8 points in 2021. 46% said it was morally acceptable to change one's gender, while 51% said it was morally wrong. Today, those numbers stand at 38% and 57%, respectively. Daniel, obviously on the changing of gender, that being, I think, a very hot topic, as there's been more of this being exposed of the dangers of having, for example, children taking puberty blockers, how do you think this is going to move or trend, especially as we move forward, and how the Republican Party and the Democrat Party are handling this?
4: Yeah, when I talked to Democratic consultants, I was just talking to one today, and they told me that the candidates that they see and that they consult for, they don't want to talk about these issues. They're not going to be bringing up transgender issues. It's not a political winner for them. So they're kind of reflecting this poll and others. But I do think that Republicans would be wise. No one should run on repealing gay marriage, even if the support dips a little bit, because that's not a political winner either.
5: I think I agree with you. I think the being stuffed down people's faces about going after the kids, whether it's pride reading books in schools, drag queen shows at libraries for children, I think that's kind of turned people off. And we also see younger people turning back to church and going to church more, so that could also be a factor. But coming up, why are all these fans walking out on a concert they paid good money to see? Could it have to do with another leftist anti-American rant? We'll tell you next.
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0: Every summer, washed-up bands who were popular a long time ago tour across America in hopes of cashing in on songs that were popular during the Clinton administration. One of the 90s rock bands that the Black Crowes' biggest hits was the song Hard to Handle. But lead singer Chris Robinson couldn't handle it when a chant of USA, USA broke out from the crowd at a recent show in Tampa, saying he didn't need a geography lesson. Here's the rest of his rant from TMZ.
1: Some of us have real faith. Woo! And for those of you booing us, some of us are not afraid. Woo! And we most assuredly are not ignorant. So thank you.
0: Robinson's tirade did not sit well with the fans, with many of them walking out on the rest of the show. Daniel, would you have stayed? Would you have walked out?
2: The real question is, do these people get refunds? I think it's like,
3: you never get a refund when you walk in.
2: Is this guy going to just like tick off and like piss off his, or is he just looking for his 15 minutes of fame?
4: I'm sorry, Alex, but they're not going Trump. They're saying USA.
0: Yes.
4: Okay. Let's be real. So this guy's like a complete idiot. And he, of course, has to turn it into like this
0: political
4: Trump
0: thing.
4: Situation.
0: Yeah. So like, Foldy is now when you chant USA.
3: I've literally never
0: now?
3: Heard of this band. I thought maybe it was Counting Crows.
4: You were born
3: This guy's.
0: Thank you. I'm glad I'm not the only one.
3: It's so disgusting that for any artist to not want to celebrate America in this year in particular. This is the country that gave you everything. Whether you're an American-born artist or not, we dictate the world's pop culture. Taylor Swift should be performing for free on the National Mall.
0: So
3: all of these people, they're so disgusting.
0: Are you now like a Trumper if you chant USA? Is that like now what they say?
5: I guess. I'm with Foldy on this. I thought it was Counting Crows. And all I'd say is if you don't like the United States, then give up your IP protections.
0: Okay. Brett. Okay. That's our show. Special thanks to tonight's squad, Daniel Lippman and Mercedes Schlapp, Matthew Foldy and Theo Wold. We'll see you back here tomorrow night at 10 p.m. Eastern. Thanks for watching. Have a great American night.
6: Yeah,
7: but where is the oppression that requires this month is what I want to know.
6: Stickers.
7: Yeah.
6: Gay pride stickers.
7: Hey, go, Carl. Good to see you. CBS fires a delusional Scott Pelley. Let's check it out.

0: And welcome to Rob Schmidt Tonight. Earlier this week, a tech journalist named Nick Bilton started his new job as the new head of 60 Minutes. On his first day, he held a meeting with his staff. He brought in bagels, and he was immediately attacked by the biggest ego in the building, and that would be Scott Pelley. Pelley humiliated the new boss on his very first day, the very first morning, telling him he'd never be welcome at 60 Minutes in front of the entire staff, and attacking the woman who hired him as well, the new head of CBS News, Barry Weiss. Pelley then mocking Bilton when he said he cares deeply about running this news magazine, again, on his very first day. That mocking leading the staff to laugh Bilton out of the room. Imagine a moment like that when you just took a really big job. Pelley's allies then leaked a recording of all of that to the media, to their favorite left-wing papers, The Washington Post and The New York Times, of course. And when confronted about all of this, the next day, Pelley mocked the executives and demanded an explanation for why other staffers that he liked had been fired from 60 Minutes. Scott Pelley thought he ran CBS News, apparently. He was literally begging to be fired this week. There's never been a stronger case to fire someone for insubordination. And yet the fact that this has happened is being treated like a national tragedy by many on the left.
1: They're burning it all down, and let's not mince words. Let's be frank. Let's be like Scott Pelley. They're burning it all down because they want to please Donald Trump and his political movement.
2: There is nobody who is more acutely attuned to the value of a free press than those who are trying to take it away. There's nothing else going on at CBS News other than what we can see is happening at CBS News. And I don't know where Scott Pelley will land. Frankly, I hope he lands right here. I hope that everybody in journalism and everybody who values a free press figures out ways to outmaneuver the people who are trying to take the free press from us.
3: Here is our job. Boycott every thing on CBS News. They don't care about journalism. They don't care about the Constitution. They don't care about a free press.
0: Yeah, Jennifer Wilson knows a lot about journalism and the Constitution, right? Boycott CBS is the new message. They fired an egotistical grandstander who humiliated his new boss on his first day. And they think that he didn't deserve to be fired. Scott Pelley was begging to be fired. That was the point. This is what he wanted. He's 68 years old. He knows his run is over anyways. He's a rabid leftist and clearly would rather retire than work for a company that no longer is going to let him push his ideological beliefs, which is what he has been doing for many years. And the fact that these crazy lefties are so enraged by this firing actually tells you everything you need to know. He was a propagandist for their cause, and that is why they're so furious. From Jim Acosta, of all people, the guy that CNN told you was a non-biased White House reporter who now has a left-wing podcast. Acosta saying when Pelley says CBS is meddling in his reporting for political reasons, believe it. Because that's the claim that Pelley is making tonight, that CBS is trying to force a right-wing agenda into his reporting. No, not even close. In reality, CBS is stopping its reporters from injecting their politics into the reporting. And all these reporters that think they're down the middle, even though they're way over on the left. The left is losing yet another corrupted institution. That's the fury of all this. CBS, a federally regulated broadcast network that has a duty to not take a side. If Scott Pelley was a standard reporter with no bias, of course the lefties wouldn't care about this at all because he wasn't doing anything to promote their cause. But for years now, Scott Pelley has been one of many at CBS pulling the network further and further to the left. A commencement speech just after Trump got back into office really told you everything you needed to know about Scott Pelley.
4: But in this moment, this morning, our sacred rule of law is under attack. Journalism is under attack. Universities are under attack. Freedom of speech is under attack. And insidious fear is reaching through our schools, our businesses, our homes, and into our private thoughts. The fear to speak in America.
0: He really said that 3 months after Trump got into the White House. It's amazing. Scott Pelley furious as Trump course corrected a very broken system after being brutalized by it for years leading up to the 2024 election. Where was Scott Pelley when the Democrat Party and the left started all of this? When they were suppressing speech? Where was Scott Pelley when that was happening during COVID? Where was Scott Pelley attempting to financially destroy and imprison the Republican candidate before an election in a two-party system? Where was Scott Pelley on that? He was silent. He was enjoying the show with popcorn. Scott Pelley's outrage only moves in one direction. He is a ridiculous excuse for a journalist. He hasn't been one in a very long time. The best example we can give you, of course, is the Hunter Biden laptop, the October surprise from the 2020 election, which CBS News, the entire organization, refused to investigate for more than 2 years. They wanted nothing to do with that laptop for 2 years. And they waited until Joe Biden was securely in the White House, and they waited until after the consequential 2022 midterms to do about 2 hours of work confirming that that laptop that laid out so much corruption and deviance was indeed the property of President Biden's son. Yes. Where was Pelley? Didn't say a word. More than happy to work for 60 Minutes and CBS News in that moment. Proud. Imagine Pelley. Imagine his behavior if that laptop had belonged to Don Jr. and CBS said, we're not going to look at it for 2 years. He would have lost his mind. None of these people are ever aware of the biases that are so obvious to the rest of us. And the simple reason is they live in a journalism bubble of leftism that covers Manhattan, where I sit, and Washington, D.C. as well. They are not affected by the real world. What Scott Pelley does next could very well validate the decision by CBS to fire him. He'll probably start the Pelley podcast, and he'll probably sound just like Jim Acosta or ABC's Terry Moran, who was on CNN earlier this evening, just a couple hours ago, crying over Pelley's firing.
5: ABC News fired you because you went on Twitter and you wrote that Trump advisor Stephen Miller eats his hate as spiritual nourishment. You said that both he and Trump are world-class haters. The White House demanded your head, and ABC News provided it. What do you think is going on at CBS News? Do you think it's related at all to what you went through at ABC News?
6: Different stories, right? I've always felt like that company has its policies. They said I violated them. I thought I had said something that was accurate, fair, and true. This is different.
0: I thought I had said something that was accurate, fair, and true. He really thought that. First off, since when does ABC News, as Tapper alleges here, listen to the White House on demands for people to be fired? ABC? The entire catalog of the network is pure anti-Trump. George Stephanopoulos runs the morning show. You got The View at midday, and then you have Jimmy Kimmel at night. You think ABC is listening to the White House when they say fire Terry Moran? And Terry Moran thinking that that Stephen Miller tweet that he put out was just fine while working as a D.C.-based reporter proves exactly the point that I'm trying to make. They have no self-awareness. They have no idea how ridiculous they are. They just think they're right, and their ideology is the only acceptable one. Meanwhile, the ratings for 60 Minutes have plunged over the last 10 years. Look at that graph. Just don't tell Scott Pelley's ego. All right, Dave Rubin is the host of The Rubin Report, joins us now. And Dave, I think the most incredible thing about this story is the inability of these people like Scott Pelley to see how biased they are, how biased CBS and 60 Minutes had become. I think the best example of that is the fact that Scott Pelley said absolutely nothing. Nobody did. When CBS News refused to confirm Hunter Biden's laptop story, they waited more than 2 years at CBS to do a two-hour job. They waited until Joe Biden was safely in office. They even waited until a few weeks after his midterm election during his presidency to do something again that takes about a couple hours to confirm the veracity of a laptop. Pelley said nothing.
7: Yeah, and And well, and Donald Trump tried to bring that up repeatedly in that infamous interview with Leslie Stahl. You know, you could go through all of the hoaxes that we've been through, whether it's Very Fine People or several of the COVID things, Russia, Russia, Russia, obviously connected to the Hunter Biden laptop story. And it's not like 60 Minutes has been great on any of these, to say the least. But at the end of the day, Barry Weiss was brought into CBS News to clean house. They're having a ratings problem. And put that's aside from the journalistic integrity problem. And she's running the show now, and she's allowed to keep on people she wants to keep on, and she's allowed to get rid of people she doesn't want. And once Pelley went after Nick Bilton, the new EP, and then went after her personally, yeah, and then really sort of paraded it around the other staff, well, Rob, I work with guys. I'm the boss. If they start talking crap about me, guess what? They don't have a job. It's not that complex.
0: Even Chris Saliza, the CNN guy, said, I mean, how on earth would you not fire this guy for what he did? So everybody out there, I mean, I see my Twitter feed is full of people screaming that he should sue and how outrageous this is. This is not an outrageous firing at all. This is fully justified.
7: No, and if I can offer Scott Pelley a little advice, it's like, dude, try to go independent. And, you know, I know you got millions and millions of dollars a year to be on 60 Minutes, but see how much you actually are worth. Let's test this thing in the market. If you're as great as you purport to be, and I'll pretend you are for the purposes of this conversation, why don't you try to do a show like many of us do online and hire a staff and see if you can make money on it and do a great show that'll get great ratings. Otherwise, you're just an interchangeable part in a chair, man. And I think that's what he's probably going to find out.
0: You perfectly put that. That's exactly because, as I'll put this out there, that I think Scott Pelley is a product of fantastic producing at CBS. And no matter what you think about CBS News for the last 30 years, they do have some of the best producers in the business. They've put him into some of the most high-profile interviews and into some of the best stories. But at the end of the day, I think Scott Pelley is mostly just a talent. And when you look at just the talent of Scott Pelley, he's one of the most boring baritone people to ever do the job. So what was so fantastic about him to begin with is something that I don't understand. It's not like he's this tenacious reporter that's getting all of this breaking news that has all these sources. We see those people out there, and they're fantastic. Scott Pelley's only real skill was doing the talking, and the talking was terrible.
7: But again, even if he was a generational talent, you can only get away with so much about going against your boss and the person who runs the network. So, yes, would you have more of a leeway, let's say, if you were an incredible dynamic talent and they knew, they were looking at the numbers and they were like, boy, this guy drives viewership. People tune into this show to hear him. Would that give you a little more of a leeway maybe to poke at the new executive producer? Probably, but I think what they will find out is they will put someone in that exact same suit he's wearing right there. They will sit on that exact little stool right there, and the ratings will, well, my guess is the ratings will go up a little bit because what Barry's trying to do is bring them back to the center, which is obviously where most of America is.
0: Well, 60 Minutes has been going like this for years and years and years with Scott Pelley. Scott Pelley was the anchor of the CBS Evening News, and the ratings went like this. He's very fortunate to have gotten all of those big paychecks for all of those years from CBS because it seems like he didn't deserve them very much. Dave, I got to leave it there. Thanks so much. And by the way, let me just get in this real quick. You can check out this upcoming event, Florida Man, with Governor Ron DeSantis, Adam Carolla, Jillian Michaels, next Thursday night. Dave, tell us about this.
7: I'm super excited for this. Yeah. You know, I really set this up because I wanted it to be a celebration of Ron DeSantis, who's obviously in the waning time of his second term here, and he has turned Florida into the true citadel of freedom and the map for what America should be. You know, everyone says, make America Florida. So it's going to be, we're going to do a live Rubin Report show that day that I'm going to write from the morning headlines like we do every day. We'll do a sit down with Governor DeSantis. Carolla's going to do a little stand up. We'll do some fun stuff with Jillian. I'm hearing rumors of tequila and giveaways and all sorts of stuff, and people can go to DaveRubin.com/events, and I appreciate the shout out, my friend.
0: Of course, Florida Man with Governor DeSantis, and some of my favorite people in that group too. That's going to be fun. Good to see you, Dave. Thanks so much.
7: Thanks, Rob.
0: All right, Trish Regan, host of the Trish Regan Show, joins us now. Good to see you. The fact, I think, Trish, that the left is so furious over Scott Pelley's firing is in a way proof that he wasn't just a non-biased journalist. He was clearly a propagandist at a network that had lost its way over the last couple of decades. And the fury that you're seeing from very far left people, I think, indicates that. If he was just a regular journalist that was just doing his job, they wouldn't be so offended by this.
8: Well, even if he was just a regular journalist, to be perfectly clear, Rob, they want to make something out of nothing wherever they can, right? So they're going to take every single opportunity to turn it into something that it may not be. I mean, what I can tell you about CBS, having worked there, is that the place is very insular, meaning they don't like outsiders. They don't want Barry Weiss coming in from afar and telling them what to do. They don't want David Ellison telling them what to do. They know exactly what to do, and they've been doing that way for a zillion years, and they want to continue doing it that way. And the reality is that she's up against a culture that sure has TDS on steroids, because who in the media apparently doesn't, except for, Newsmax and, a few others and some podcasters out here. But I would say, yes, it's for sure a case of TDS, but it's also a case, and this is what makes it really difficult, I think, for new management to combat, is that you have an entire organization that feels very strongly nobody should be telling them what to do, and they're going to make this about Trump as much as they can, because why not? Then you get the New York Times on board, and then you get every other mainstream media journalist on board with you on your side, and that's how they think they're going to win. But let's just be honest, they haven't been winning for a long time. They figured out that they could be the number three network and barely pull a number, and somehow that's okay. The reality is we're in a new world for journalism. We're in a new world for media. There's a lot of authenticity. There's a lot of personality, right? There's a lot of transparency. And you see that, for example, on your show. We know who you are. We know where you stand. You see it in the streaming media world with my show. You know exactly where I stand and then some. And the problem with these networks is that they're trying to pretend they're journalists, right, with a capital J, and yet they have a clear bias, and they're never even telling you about it. And so I think there's a lot going on here, but my best to Barry Weiss. I mean, I think she's up against a lot, and Nick, who's coming in as EP, they are not going to accept him. And so
0: I was fortunate enough, the whole place is gonna have to get blown up. I was fortunate to be able to speak to Larry Ellison on the phone, months ago, maybe 6 months ago. And he told me, very honestly, he said, listen, I was friends with Walter Cronkite. Larry Ellison's like 90 years old. I was friends with Walter Cronkite. I went boating with Walter Cronkite. All I want to do is take this network and bring it back to what it was before CBS took a left turn. That's all he wants. That's all Barry Weiss has been hired to do. The idea that this is all to satisfy Trump, and it's ridiculous. These claims are outrageous.
8: Well, think about that network too, back in its day. I mean, that was a network that was on the cutting edge of technology. I mean, they were coming up with all kinds of new stuff. TV was a new medium. Radio was new stuff. So they were all over that. They were like the Meta, if you would, of that day. And so you think about Larry and, of course, his son, David. They're coming in. David's got a tech background and an entertainment background. And he's saying, why can't we make this more cutting edge? Why can't we have new technology and sort of a new approach? Well, let me tell you, no one at CBS wants a new approach, because they're still sort of, reminiscing about Cronkite. The problem is the real Cronkite. Walter Cronkite. So the world would be out there doing real journalism.
0: Exactly.
8: And I look, for example, at somebody like Nick Shirley, right? Pounding on doors and figuring out what's going on at the Learing Center. That's the 60 Minutes of today. You think about what you're doing at Newsmax with real opinion, and we know exactly where people are coming from. That's actually much more genuine and authentic and trustworthy than any of the glossy stuff that you're getting weeks after the fact at CBS.
0: Yeah, trying to inject your personal opinion into news stories and get your bias, and which is what they've been doing, at least what Pelley's been doing for a long time. You listen to the speeches he gives, the speech he gave at that commencement, it gave away the whole game. And I can't wait for the Scott Pelley podcast to show us exactly who he is, because that's what they all end up doing, just like Terry Moran.
8: But it'd be
0: like
8: nice to know who the guy really is, because we know who he is, right? But he's been pretending to be something else. And I think that's the problem with all of the media these days.
0: That's exactly right. Trish, good to see you. Thanks so much. Appreciate it. All right, in California, it was a huge night for Steve Hilton and Spencer Pratt as Karen Bass tries to spin a horrible performance.
9: We got a lot more to go, but so far it's looking good.
0: And then later in news from the left, Bernie's ridiculous excuse for continuing to support Grand Platinum.
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1: Welcome back. So it's looking like it was a pretty good night for common sense in the state of California, but we're still counting votes, right? Spencer Pratt, Steve Hilton performing quite nicely in the top two primaries. Unfortunately, it's going to be days of counting mail-in ballots, and we know how that can go. In the L.A. mayoral race, Karen Bass is heading into a runoff, an absolutely brutal performance for an incumbent vying for a second term. They never usually have to go past primary day. She got nowhere near the 50% threshold, though, 34, 35%, something like that, with 60% in at this point. Bass desperately trying to spin her performance as positive in a city where everybody seems to hate her and nobody wants her to be the mayor. Insufferable little communist woman. Spencer Pratt, as you just saw, second place right now at about 30%. We're going to see how that holds as they count all the mail-ins, of course. We know how that goes. He's holding on to third place, though, is Nithya Raman. That's the lunatic council member who fought to allow crackheads to continue to be very close to schools and then had a meltdown when somebody put up a mock homeless encampment right outside of her $3 million house as a protest. That was one of the moves that tanked her for sure. It was quite fun to watch Raman crying as she watched the results come in last night, revealing herself to be pretty much in dead last.
2: I hope you know that everything every person in this room is fighting for in this campaign has been about building a city that's worthy of you.
1: I just want to destroy the city. Let me do it. Jillian Michaels, host of the Keeping It Real podcast. Victor Davis Hanson, senior fellow at the Hoover Institution. Both Californians, both join us tonight. Jillian, if you took a naked crackhead and ran him on the Democrat ticket in that city, he might have outperformed Karen Bass last night. Because 34% is really bad for a Democrat incumbent in L.A.
3: You know what? It is a very surprising victory for Spencer that he got this far, in my opinion. But you've got the absolute master on. So I can't wait to hear what VDH has to say. But I was really impressed that he got this far. And it really is a painful indictment of the devastating performance that Karen Bass has put on as the L.A. mayor.
1: Yeah, it really is. Victor, before I let you go, I just want to say that they're counting the mail-ins now, and it's interesting. I don't follow Polymarket, these betting markets, very often, but they now have Nithya Raman surging, and Pratt, they're saying, is going to lose in the betting markets as they begin to count the mail-ins. With that, let's hear your perspective on what we saw last night.
4: Well, I've spent most of my life in California.
1: Yeah.
4: It's a running joke here with our Democratic congressman that he always loses on Election Day. And then the SEIU and the California Teachers Association and the dubious legal status votes come in and he wins. So I was very worried. I was talking to someone today and he was very exuberant. And I said, it's not over in California till it's never over. And so I'm very worried about that because Karen Bass had 58% Democratic registration in L.A., city of L.A. The rest, and poor Spencer Pratt, I'm not saying he was a doctrinaire Republican. There's only 15% Republican vote. So it was amazing that he did so well so early. But they have ways of winning that are just like nowhere else in the world. I mean, this vote will not be, I don't think it'll be completed for another 2 weeks. And that gives a lot of, that gives a time frame for a lot of various and dubious actors to affect the vote. I don't want to be a conspiratorialist, but what he's done so far is amazing, given the registration of Republicans and the amount of money they have and the union support. So it's an amazing achievement, a great campaign, but let's wait till it's over because these people will stop at nothing.
1: You're exactly right about that. Jillian, if Pratt doesn't get into the top two and if he's out after this primary, do you think that a lot of people that live in Los Angeles and California have a kind of another awakening and say, maybe it's time to head out?
3: You know, that's the problem, is that so many of us have headed out. I headed out.
1: Yeah.
3: And then it just hurts candidates like Spencer or Hilton or Bianco in moments like these. And I don't want to be conspiratorial either, but I was thinking exactly what VDH was saying. And you're already seeing it online, and you've got Newsom bragging about how if in the gubernatorial race you had two Republicans in the general election, there was a break the glass scenario. Nobody even knows what the heck he was referring to. That's how nefarious, that's what a bad actor people like Newsom and the Democratic establishment are in the state of California, in my opinion.
1: The left is a really scary thing, and it knows how to consolidate power, and it knows how to stay in power. That's probably the thing that it does best. It certainly doesn't govern best. Before I let you guys go, Victor, in New Jersey, you had this Democrat, Adam Hamawi, has won the primary in a very blue district. He was a volunteer for an al-Qaeda-linked group in the 90s. He was a defense witness for an Islamic cleric who was convicted of inciting the 93 World Trade Center bombing. Egyptian-born, combat surgeon in Iraq War, but volunteered in Bosnia for an Islamic nonprofit that was a front for al-Qaeda and Osama bin Laden. This is going to be a congressman in New Jersey. Yeah. That's a very blue district. What do you think?
4: Yeah, if you said that 5 years ago, people say that was a cruel caricature. And we had El Said win in Michigan. These are outright anti-Semites. They hate the United States, I think, as it's presently composed. And pretty much it confirms the reality that if you're a Democrat running in a primary and you expressed even a slight neutrality on Israel, or you won't, and you condemn, if you were to condemn anti-Semitism, you're dead. That's it. You're not going to be a viable candidate. That party is a socialist-Islamicist party now. That's what it's becoming.
1: Yeah.
4: And that's an odd mix given the illiberal nature of Islam. And combine that with supposedly very liberal left-wing socialism. But what combines the two is a hatred, a venom, and it's really disgusting.
1: The Red-Green Alliance and in Iran, after they got the power, they just killed all the socialists and the Islamists ruled. That's how it kind of goes. Jillian Michaels, Victor Davis Hanson, good to see you both.
4: Thank you.
1: Thanks, guys.
4: Thank you.
1: Have you ever met an immigrant from Bhutan? I have not. But thanks to fraud, most of them, it appears, are doing incredibly well in our country. Congressman Brandon Gill.
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2: Fraudsters and cheats are stealing billions in hard-earned American tax dollars. Today, we're going to be focusing on Ohio. Taxpayers have lost an estimated $1.2 billion due to fraud. Well, just like in Minnesota, many of them are Somali. So what do we know about these businesses that are facilitating Medicaid fraud? Many of them operate out of largely abandoned, often windowless buildings. Many of these companies appear virtually indistinguishable from one another. Why was this allowed to happen? Of course, part of the answer is, in fact, immigration.
3: All right, that's Congressman Brandon Gill right there leading a House oversight hearing highlighting the widespread fraud in Ohio's Medicaid, home, and community-based services. Estimates suggest the amount of fraud in the HCBS program is potentially over $1.2 billion. And again, this is just one state. One of the witnesses, investigative Daily Wire reporter Luke Rosiak, uncovering shell companies that often operate from empty offices or shared addresses. We've seen this story before. Billing taxpayers for services they never provided. Give an example of a refugee family from Bhutan, a country you never hear about, that allegedly received $27 million through these companies for caring for the elderly. One of the kids, the son, lives a very lavish lifestyle. Take a listen to this.
4: A 29-year-old named Rashan Adkihari works at his dad's home healthcare company. His social media documents a life fit for a rapper or a movie star. He's drinking champagne on private jets. He's on his yacht. His dad has this company that was paid $17 million for taking care of old people. The dad hasn't paid taxes in like 5 years. And the 25-year-old brother has his own home healthcare company that got $10 million. So these are people that came here as refugees, and now they're living as millionaires.
3: It's just unbelievable. Congressman Brandon Gill chaired today's hearing and joins us now. I've never met anybody from Bhutan. We don't have a lot of people from that country here because it's a small country. But I understand they're doing quite well in the United States.
2: They are doing quite well. And the largest Bhutanese population outside of Bhutan is in Ohio. And what we found is that that is an epicenter. The Bhutanese community, excuse me, is an epicenter of this Medicaid fraud, just like you saw the Somali community being the epicenter of Medicaid fraud in Minnesota. They're also very involved in Ohio, and I think it raises a lot of legitimate policy questions about what our immigration system looks like. For instance, we can ask very basic questions, and that's what I attempted to do in the hearing today. Does immigration from Somalia or Bhutan benefit the American people? And I think the answer is clearly no. Yeah. And that's something we ought to be straightforward about.
3: You asked that question to a very left-leaning, I think, state senator from Ohio that got very angry at you for asking what everybody's thinking. I saw that clip as well. The president, going on Truth Social, posting about this, said we could balance the budget if we got rid of all this fraud. Also saying that he thinks that the Democrats are in on it. That's why they're fighting so hard against it. Your thoughts on that?
2: I think that there is an enormous amount of fraud that we have yet to uncover, whether it's in California or in Illinois or other states across the country. You know, every time we dig in on one state, whether it's Minnesota or Ohio, I always get frustrated because it feels like there's 48 more states that we could be looking at as well. And the reality is this is not an issue that should be politically divisive. Both Republicans and Democrats should theoretically both be able to say, we don't think it's proper to waste tax dollars by funneling it to criminals. But unfortunately, you've seen Democrats fight us every single step of the way. in Minnesota, and certainly Democrats in Washington fighting us on uncovering fraud in Ohio.
3: It's so vile to see how angry they get at anybody that wants to find money that's being stolen from us. That does indicate, I think that's why the president says they're in on it, because what other conclusion could you possibly come to? And real

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1: Into American culture, and you certainly shouldn't be coming into the United States and using the gifts that America provides and the freedoms that we provide to aid our geopolitical foes in any way. And that's what you saw here, and that's why we have got to get control of our immigration system. The administration is doing a good job. But we've got work to do in Congress, too.
2: Yeah. And just again, like a guy that had made a tremendous amount of money off of this wonderful system, treasonously working against it while here. What an absolute scumbag. What a surreal story of the FBI raid that I believe happened this morning. Yep. Congressman, we appreciate you coming on. Great hearing today. Thank you.
1: Thanks for having me.
2: Coming up, in-depth look at Pride Month and its desperate search for.
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0: get loud and proud this month. I love you. Happy Pride.
1: Did you know it's Pride Month? Could you tell? Another 30 days of LGBTQ propaganda being shoved down your throat, an honorary month in desperate search of oppression to justify itself. Of course, that oppression is nowhere to be found here in the West. The new openly gay prime minister of the Netherlands, Rob Jetten, yes, the leader of the country, openly gay, says every month is Pride Month.
2: Love comes in many different forms, and that all of them should be celebrated every day of every month. So as far as I'm concerned, every month is Pride Month.
1: As far as I'm concerned, too. He's right, which is why Pride Month is no longer necessary or really appropriate as a celebration, as some kind of justified month that is needed to release that oppression. D.C.'s mayor says our capital is the gayest city in the world.
3: We're celebrating Pride Month in the gayest city in the world.
1: Okay. In Boston, the mayor attended a ceremony with LGBTQ activists outside City Hall, where they hoisted the gay pride flag, singing Somewhere Over the Rainbow.

0: And this is an American place on Newsmax.
1: Hi, beautiful people. It's Jennifer Lopez. I am here to wish you a very happy Pride Month. Let's be honest. You deserve all 12 months of the year. Now, let's

0: Did you know it was Pride Month? Despite all of this, as America is set to host the World Cup this summer, again, they've got to find a reason to justify it. So the San Francisco Chronicle, they do this quite well, desperately searching for the oppression needed. The open hostility to gay rights, they reported, in today's U.S. creates an anxious environment for fans traveling to attend World Cup matches, as they reported on Pride houses that are being offered as safe haven for LGBTQ fans. They're trying to create this illusion that we're just hunting gay people here in the United States because Trump's in the White House. A quick community note, the previous FIFA World Cup that was back in 2022, 4 years ago, was hosted in the nation of Qatar, where same-sex acts are illegal and punishable by up to 7 years in prison. But the concern from the San Francisco Chronicle is that people are scared to come to the United States if they are gay, lesbian, trans, or any other of the letters. Link podcaster Link Lauren joins us now. Jamie Mitchell is the founder of Gays Against Groomers, both openly gay, and we appreciate you both coming on to talk about this. Link, your thoughts on this third day of Pride Month?
1: Well, everything you just mentioned is why so many gay men and women don't have anything to do with Pride anymore. Number one, we have equal rights. It's been 11 years since the Supreme Court ruled on gay marriage, but there are still gay folks who want to go out there and play the victim card and cosplay like they're oppressed. And then number two, there was never this push onto children. Now you look at Sesame Street, the Teletubbies. Why are they pushing this onto children shows and kids shows? We should celebrate the innocence of children and not push this onto them. That's when people's backs are going to go up and they're going to say, wait a second.
0: Yeah, Jamie, and well, that's where we bring Jamie in, the founder of Gays Against Groomers. We've seen the Pride propaganda really does go after kids in a very sinister way. Social media account Sesame Street had a post, of course, for Pride Month. We see it in many different ways pop up. Your thoughts, Jamie?
2: I think that at this point, Pride Month, I hate that it is a whole month. If anything, a weekend would be fine. Definitely not a whole year like some of these crazy people think that it should be. But yeah, I mean, we achieved equal rights in America, like Link said, 11 years ago now. And as far as I'm concerned, and everybody in Gays Against Groomers, we should have gone home, packed it up, like the fight was won. My goal and what I thought everybody's in the community's goal was to just achieve the same rights as every other American, which we did. But, you know, LGBTQ plus incorporated is a very big business. And, you know, if we just pack it up and go home, all these organizations that, you know, they are a business model, like they're out of business. There's no money to be made then. So as you said, you know, they have to continue looking for a new way to be victims and a new way to be oppressed, which I find incredible. You know, I love the community note saying how the past FIFA was in Qatar. You know, these same people say nothing about Islam, which you cannot be gay in an Islamic nation.
0: Insane.
2: I feel like I'm taking crazy pills for so many reasons all the time, but especially when it comes to this topic. Like, it's just it's mind blowing. And I'm right there with you guys. We do not need Pride Month anymore. As far as I'm concerned, it's actually hurting us more, especially now that it's going after kids. It's, you know, it's erasing the true progress that we did make in this country.
0: Where they need Pride Month or in all of these countries that the left in this country never wants to criticize is where they actually need a Pride Month. And that is the funniest thing of all, as again, they try to perpetuate this idea of oppression here, where people are actually safe to be what they want to be. I got to leave it there. Link, Jamie, good to have you both. Thank you so much.
1: Thank you.
2: Thanks.
0: Trump absolutely trolling the TDS liberals. What he's now saying about that big UFC arena.
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0: Time now for news from the left. The Oysterman, the main Senate Democrat candidate, Graham Plattner, trying to weather the storm as the polls are now tightening. It's looking better for Susan Collins, believe it or not. And it just keeps getting worse for Plattner. On top of his Nazi SS guard tattoo, now a new update. Apparently back in 2019, a Reddit user shared an image of soldiers in German helmets during the Second World War pointing a Browning automatic rifle at the enemy over a defensive trench, the enemy being perhaps the United States or one of the allies. Plattner commenting on that picture, German helmets and a Browning automatic rifle. What a cool picture, which can be taken a number of different ways. But when you had a Nazi SS guard tattoo, it kind of colors it just a little bit more and a huge problem for Plattner. But despite all of this, Jewish senators Chuck Schumer and Bernie Sanders are still all in, because at the end of the day, what matters more than power? So are many others. Take a listen.
1: Well, he certainly has many good attributes. He has a great background.
2: Let's let candidates have the guts to take on a corrupt and broken system. And maybe let's understand that nobody is perfect.
3: And to have a man who's willing to stand up to this administration is the type of voice we need in the U.S. Senate.
4: If I lived in Maine, I would hold my nose and I would pull that lever and I would vote for him.
0: Bernie says, yeah, everybody's got their issues. I don't know. I mean, 10 affairs in the second year of a marriage while wearing a Nazi tattoo. I don't know. It seems a little bit beyond what most people's issues are, especially those that want to be a United States senator. And finally, the president trolling big time the libs with this one, floating the possibility of keeping the UFC arena on the White House South Lawn potentially forever. The one that's being built for a series of fights coming up here in about 2 weeks. Take a listen to this.
5: I don't know that in Paris, France, the Eiffel Tower, 1889, it was built. It was supposed to be taken down immediately after the World's Fair. And then they said, you know, we sort of like it. Let's leave it up a little bit longer. And then they said, let's leave it up longer and longer and longer. Well, they never took it down. And, you know, we're building something in front of the White House that's quite attractive to a lot of people. It's going to have the big UFC fight on June 14th. And I'm looking at it, and maybe we'll never, ever take it down.
0: They went nuts. Big story on ABC, on X I saw, and everybody losing their minds over it. He's not going to leave that friggin' thing on the South Lawn of the White House. He's just screwing with people, as he so often does. Can you imagine if he just left that there for the next 3 years? He is funny, though. All right. It's getting really ugly in Congress. What's up next?
6: Reclaiming my time, ask him to shut up.
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0: And finally tonight, busy day on Capitol Hill, a lot of hearings. And before we leave, a look at just how uncivil it's getting in Congress.
1: Not once did you mention Ukraine when you were prioritizing the achievement that's there.
2: You shut down USAID, so practice what you preach. Right. I yield my
3: time. Oh, she gets to scream now, too? Why is she leaving? I'm going to answer her questions.
4: I will.
3: Oh, she's going. Okay, I got it. Well, thank you for coming.
5: Are you calling me a racist?
6: A racist?
5: I'm asking a question.
6: Reclaiming my time, asking to shut up.
5: That's a pretty...
6: Shut up. It's my time. Tell him to shut up.
0: Tell you. What? Shut up. Finnerty, can I admit that I'm actually a weird Al Green kind of fan?
7: The singer or that guy? That hairy thing?
0: That guy. I think he's hilarious.
7: That's leaving Congress.
0: But he's very entertaining.
7: Mark Wayne Mullen versus Al Green in a fight.
0: Mullen's tough.
7: I mean, Mullen's like a cage fighter. Al Green's got that hair.
0: Shut up. Just shut up. Shut up.
7: With his cane. You can bring the cane. Trump has that fight in the cage match and then leaves it up for the next 3 years.
0: Yeah, he's a funny, weird guy.
7: Oh, you're a weird guy, Ace.
0: Weird guy, Ace.
7: All right, Rob, we'll do it tomorrow, I promise.
0: Finnerty's got the movie quotes, by the way. You should drop those in the show.
7: It's the stuff that yes, that's what I'm most funny. During the show, I'm so serious. Sometimes, not all the time. Rob, we'll do it tomorrow. Finnerty starts right now.
8: Put the hand in the cuff, mate.
9: Every person in this room is fighting for in this campaign.
10: Abused our people so badly, and you should be ashamed of yourself.
3: Why is she leaving? I'm going to answer her question.
11: Treating stupid is really hard.
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7: Good evening. Welcome back to Finnerty. Good to see you. I'm Rob Finnerty. When George Floyd said, "I can't breathe," the world stopped. Everybody watched the video. The police were called racist. Derek Chauvin is doing life in prison as we speak. And the left turned George Floyd into a hero all over the world. A criminal, a drug addict, a deadbeat dad. But when that happens to a white man, when a white man is stabbed to death by a radical Sikh, and says, "I can't breathe" 9 times on camera, nothing. Nothing from the media, nothing from our own media, but silence. And normally I would not dedicate a monologue to something that happened in England, but this is too important. This is the real George Floyd story, and this is why this show exists, to call this stuff out. And you will see no better example of anti-white bias, of police bias and media bias and racism against whites than what just happened in England that nobody was talking about on Sunday. Again, this is why we're here, to cover what the rest of the media covers up. On December 3rd, 2025, 18-year-old Henry Nowak, a white man, was stabbed to death while he was walking home alone after a night out with friends. He was stabbed by 23-year-old Vikram Digwa, a Sikh man who carried this thing, an 8-inch long dagger, with him. He was able to carry it legally as part of his Sikh faith. And Digwa stabbed Henry 4 times for no reason. We learned that during the trial. But when Digwa's brother called police, he told them that they'd just been attacked racially, because if you live in England or here and you say the word racism, the world suddenly stops.
13: Sorry, we just got attacked racially by some white person.
14: Right, okay. Whereabouts are you?
13: We're on Belmont Road.
14: Just out in the street, are you?
13: Sorry?
14: You're just in the street?
13: Yeah, literally. I just parked up my car to come home, and he's attacked my brother.
14: You're talking about verbally or physically?
13: No, he physically attacked my brother. We're Sikhs, we wear turban, and he's just attacked my brother.
7: We're Sikhs, we wear turbans, and he just attacked my brother. We're Sikhs, and we wear turbans, which has absolutely nothing to do with anything. I'm Catholic. I wear polo shirts. Nobody cares. Certainly not the police. Certainly not in a situation like that. But if I had a turban on or a hijab, police are now being trained to care more. Care more about them than they do about you. And this is happening here. In this case, even when somebody is murdered, and when the police arrived at the scene, Digwa claimed that Henry had knocked off his turban. Can you imagine that, knocking off somebody's turban? It didn't happen. So what did the police do? They arrested the white guy. They arrested Henry, who was lying on the ground bleeding to death.
4: Yeah, me.
8: He's grabbed my brother. He's took my turban off. Started grabbing my head.
4: Are you injured?
8: Yeah, I've got swollen eye, a little bruise.
4: All right, just step back a little bit for me. Someone flag these down.
8: I'll be stabbed.
4: Right, let's get you out of there, shall we?
8: I was in bed asleep.
4: Yeah.
8: Whenever
4: just find
8: out,
4: they're
8: someone's
4: attacked. I can't breathe. Grab his other arm.
8: Help. Gloveless.
4: What's happened to you, all right? You've been stabbed. Whereabouts? I don't think you have, mate.
8: Look, that's what
4: and
8: then I'm like, you've got nothing. I want to keep you up. Keep your...
4: Hand.
8: I can't breathe.
4: Put the hand in the cuff, mate.
8: Yeah.
4: He's saying he's been stabbed, so
15: where
4: let's just check him.
15: Where do you think he's been stabbed? In the face? Oh, no, but we have to check, don't we? In the face?
4: Just get these back off.
7: Can you hear him there? It's difficult to watch. It should be. That's why we showed all of it. We're not going to cover this up like the rest of the media. You can hear Henry pleading with police, begging them for help, begging them. He's saying, I can't breathe. I can't breathe. He said it 9 times on camera. Then he said, I've been stabbed. And one of the police officers who's still on the police force said, quote, I don't think you have been, mate. Henry Nowak died just minutes after we stopped the video. He bled out in the back of a police car. The last words that he heard on this earth were Hampshire police in England reading him his rights because he knocked off somebody's turban, which never happened. Because in the post-George Floyd world, the police are now being trained with anti-white bias. Police are being trained to evaluate your race when they arrive at the scene. And the results in England were what you just saw. Police arrested an innocent 18-year-old with his entire life ahead of him because a person of color lied to the police and said an evil white man knocked off his turban, and the police believed him because they've been trained to believe them. But unlike George Floyd, the saint here in America, Henry Nowak did not have meth in his system or fentanyl. He wasn't a criminal or a deadbeat dad. He didn't resist arrest. But he was white. That was his crime on this night. And he was stabbed to death again by a Sikh wearing a turban, and the police didn't care. And I keep referencing the turban because it's important. Because even after he was finally arrested, he was able to have his mugshot taken with a turban on. Here it is. And we do the same thing here in America. I have no idea why. Somali women keep getting arrested, and they're allowed to wear their hijabs because the police don't want to offend anybody. Because turbans and hijabs are part of their religion, even though it makes it really difficult to identify somebody down the road if they're wearing a turban or a hijab. But the police don't care, as long as we don't offend any Muslims or any Sikhs. Keir Starmer, the British Prime Minister, stated after the death of George Floyd in 2020 that, quote, the killing of George Floyd has shown a light on racism experienced by black people. And then he did what you're seeing on your screen. He knelt. The British Prime Minister, after the death of a black drug addict in Minnesota, knelt for him. But after Henry Nowak was murdered by a Sikh wearing a turban just a few miles away from Keir Starmer's office, Starmer said, quote, this is an awful, shocking case. This is the horror of knife crime. And it is absolutely something we are determined to crack down on. Think about that. And since the British government took away the rights of people to own guns, you have Sikh maniacs like Vikram Digwa driving around suburban London. Look at this little fellow with swords, wearing dresses. This is a video of Digwa in some kind of road rage incident where he took out a sword from the backseat of his car in suburban London, which is now the new normal in England, because if you let the third world into your country, eventually your country becomes the third world.
16: Boy, bro.
17: Come on.
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18: Where's the seven hold on you?
19: You got big problem, mate.
17: You got big problem. We will see Kulba. No knife.
7: Look at this foolish little idiot getting out of his car with a sword in a dress. That's Vikram. Vikram and his brother, Gupreet, were also apparently fond of knives. Here they are again. This is in England. This is not the streets of Agrabah, doing a little knife demonstration for all the other people wearing turbans in Britain. Terrific stuff, gentlemen. You're so very talented right there. That's amazing. I don't know how you choreographed that, just standing around doing this for a couple seconds in front of people with turbans. This week, Vikram Dugra was found guilty of murder and sentenced to the maximum of 21 years in prison. That happened on Monday, so 3 days ago. 21 years, not a lot. Outside the courthouse, though, Henry's father had the courage to say this after he was harassed and called racist by the Digwa family for months. He had the courage to finally stand up to these people in England.
18: With his final words, he told officers that he could not breathe. He told them he had been stabbed. In fact, Henry told officers that he could not breathe 9 times. The police have said they were misled by the murderer and that the scene when they arrived was complex. Unfortunately, it seems to us the truth is much simpler. He was not handcuffed when arrested. He was not handcuffed when transported to the police station. As far as we understand, he was never handcuffed at all.
7: Essentially, everything they told us that happened to George Floyd actually happened to Henry Nowak. The difference, after George Floyd died, there were months of riots, looting, and murder. As of this morning, the New York Times had only written one story about Henry. They wrote it today, and they blamed the right. They blamed conservative media. They blamed me for making Henry's death political. The authorities in Britain are investigating police officers who handcuffed a student, Henry Nowak, while he was dying in a case that has been increasingly politicized. Oh, increasingly politicized, New York Times. You mean like you did with George Floyd? To date, the New York Times has written 6,397 stories about George Floyd. Think about that. There are more than 200 murals and statues dedicated to George Floyd all across the country, which averages out to at least 4 in every state, meaning Hawaii and Alaska have at least 4 murals to a drug addict criminal, which is more than most real saints, by the way. And there are even George Floyd murals in Great Britain, but there are none for Henry Nowak. Not one. He was killed more than 7 months ago for no reason by someone who shouldn't even be in England. There are no statues of Henry, no murals, no paintings. No one cared until this week, until Monday. And Henry would be alive tonight if the police did their job. But instead, an 18-year-old is dead because the police let him die because they didn't want to offend somebody wearing a turban. And that is the real George Floyd story. When we come back, another massive story connected to everything we just talked about in England. Democrats nominated a congressional candidate in New Jersey with ties to the 1993 World Trade Center bombing. Plus, Scott Pelley fired from CBS News, but it's what he did today that's going to shock you. And Marco Rubio goes to war.
20: Americans in my
3: Why is she leaving? So I'm going to answer her questions.
20: I will.
3: Oh, she's got. OK, I got it. Well, thank you for coming.
7: Definitely Marco Rubio, by the way. Who's he talking to and why is she walking out of a?
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0: Yeah, not Somalia. Welcome to New Jersey. Meet Adam Hamaway, born in Egypt. He's very likely heading to Congress in November after winning the Democrat primary last night in New Jersey. And if you look at his photo, he looks like a normal middle-aged guy, but he is not. 3 decades ago, he testified on behalf of the blind sheik, Omar Abdel Rahman, who was convicted of plotting terrorist attacks on, among other places, the World Trade Center. He worked as his interpreter. He was his friend. He even testified on his behalf as a defense witness during the trial and was accused of lying under oath. This guy's going to Congress now. As more and more radical Muslims run for office here, the plan has become clear. Instead of attacking us with airplanes, the attack will now come from the inside. They will sell our secrets. They will win more elections as the takeover happens from within.
1: Hamaway was a close disciple of convicted terrorist Omar Abdel Rahman, the blind sheikh, spiritual leader of bin Laden's terror network.
2: Sheikh Abdul Rahman surrendered to federal authorities at a New York mosque today.
0: Hard to imagine, isn't it? And think about the fact that this is the best that Democrats in New Jersey could come up with. A state with almost 10 million people. It tells you everything you need to know about the current state of the Democrat Party. Radical Muslims are running for the Senate. They're running at the state and local level. And people with ties to the World Trade Center bombing are now running just miles away from ground zero 25 years after 9/11. Michael Makos's father was killed in the 1993 bombing of the World Trade Center. Hedia Miramati is the founder of Resurrect Ministry and is also a former Muslim. It's great to have you both on tonight. Michael, how shocking is this that this guy is most likely headed to Washington in November?
3: It's very shocking, especially being someone who I was born and raised in New Jersey. My father lived in New Jersey when he was killed, and I live in the 11th district, and I can't believe this is the best that we can come up with to represent us. And I think that people just have short memories when it comes to things like this.
0: Yeah, a lot of voters weren't around in 1993. A lot of voters today weren't even around in 2001. Hedia, I want to play you a soundbite. This is a Muslim leader talking about the Muslim voting machine that already is in place here in the United States.
4: Elections where only 16% of registered voters will vote in them.
5: Anytime voter turnout is low and the margins are slim, we have the ability to call the shots.
0: Hedia, have you ever noticed that Muslims don't immigrate to other Muslim countries? They only immigrate to non-Muslim countries in the West, like America?
6: Yeah, well, that's part of civilizational jihad. It's out of the playbook of the Muslim Brotherhood. And I think that that's an important clip that you played, because people need to understand in this 12th district, there were 770,000 people in that population and only 62,000 voted. He won with only 16,000 votes. Where were the other 710,000 people? They decided that this election didn't matter. And so we can't blame the Islamists for participating in the political process to overthrow our country. But where are the rest of Americans? Where are the Judeo-Christian community that want to preserve our values? It's just a tragedy.
0: Michael, the narrative is always, and I hear this all the time, that this is what's happening in Western Europe is eventually going to happen here in America. Do you think it already is happening here?
3: I don't know. That's hard to say. But, something similar happened also with the New York City mayoral election with Mayor Madami, showing a photograph of Siraj Wahaj, the imam who also was an unindicted co-conspirator in 1993 as well. So, again, for me personally, someone who lost their father, horrific act of terrorism, both recent incidents, are so painful and are, unbelievable that people, again, just have such short memories and are just willing to, excuse this behavior as something, happened in the past, or it was, guilt by association. and it's you know, it's bad association.
0: Yeah, and I'm so sorry for your loss. Loss. What does the rest of your family think about what just happened in just a few miles from where you live last night?
3: You know, I think they feel, you know, they feel similar that it's, you know, that it's sad that we can't come up with, you know, better candidates. And again, personally, I'm a New Jersey resident. I'm a Democrat. And, yeah. It's very close to home. And,
0: did any liberal networks invite you on today? Were you on MS Now or CNN?
3: I was on, no.
0: Okay. Yeah, doesn't surprise me. And I hope that the people in this district decide to vote for, you know, the other candidate come November. But this is a hugely Democrat district. I just don't think it's going to happen. No. Hedia, I've only got a few seconds left. But do you agree with my general premise that the attack is now going to come from within? It's not going to come, like it came in 2001 or in 1993?
6: Absolutely. That's the civilizational jihad, is to destroy our country from within. There's over 250 Muslim Islamists serving in posts across America. So this is happening in city after city. If we don't stand up and respond with political power, we're going to see it sweep through the nation.
0: Yeah. And I hope people in that district just wake up. This is important. And I'm just going to say this. There are no fewer than 15 Muslim. Again, this is not anti-Muslim, but I think it's OK to be anti-terrorist. OK, which I definitely am. But there
6: are 15. This is emboldening them.
0: There are 15 radical Muslim candidates running for federal offices and statewide offices next fall. Every single one is a Democrat. Some are running for the Senate. There's one in Michigan. There's candidates running for attorney general. And there are Muslims running for Congress. You think about Ilhan Omar and her past. And I think it's fair to say radical, certainly in New Jersey as well.
6: Yes.
0: Hedia Miramati, Michael Macko, thank you so much for being with us today. We appreciate it.
6: Thank you for having
3: me.
0: All right. When we come back, look, I'm sure you've heard about this. My take is going to be a little bit different. But they've had enough at CBS, and they're right to have enough. First, it was Colbert. Now it is, I'm serious about this, the most arrogant person in all of the media, who is going to join Peter Moran and Brian Stelter and Chuck Todd and Jim Acosta and Joy Reid in the podcast club. Plus this.
7: Reclaiming my time, asking to shut up.
8: That's a pretty...
7: Shut up. It's my time.
0: Oh, boy. So Al Green, not the singer, picked a fight with the wrong guy.
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1: All right, tonight in I Report, I Decide. I have thought about this for a long time. So Scott Pelley was just fired by CBS News for essentially being a total a-hole, and there is just no other way to put it. Scott Pelley, who might just be the most arrogant guy in the media today, he's been at CBS for 37 years. They even made him the anchor of the CBS Evening News for a few months. But he totally failed because he lied to his audience and he picked a side every single night.
2: The president doubles down on a falsehood. It has been a busy day for presidential statements divorced from reality. Well, the president's real troubles again today were not with the media, but with the facts. This comes after a rough start to his presidency, a weekend of tweeting tantrums and falsehoods from the president and his spokesman. And today the president made a claim about the size of his electoral victory, a claim that wasn't remotely true.
1: He completely failed in that role. After that, he was relegated to 60 Minutes, a show that was once important and good, like in the days of Mike Wallace, but today has just become another propaganda tool for the left. You might remember this moment just 10 days before the 2020 election when Leslie Stahl refused to even entertain that the Hunter Biden laptop might be real, even though it definitely was real.
3: The question the media asked him, what kind of ice cream, what flavor ice cream do you have? And he's in the midst of a scandal.
4: He's not.
3: And he's taking...
4: He's
3: of course
4: not.
3: He is,
4: no.
3: Leslie.
4: Come on.
3: Of course he is. It's the biggest, second biggest scandal.
4: Sir,
3: they spied on my campaign and they got caught.
4: Can I say something? You know, this is 60 Minutes, and we can't put on things we can't verify.
3: You won't put it on because it's bad for Biden.
4: We can't put on things we can't verify.
3: Leslie, they spied on my campaign.
4: Well, we can't verify
3: that. It's been totally...
1: What a joke. Or this moment, this was just days after the infamous Trump-Biden debate when Scott Pelley continued to cover up Joe Biden's health issue that the world had just seen, and instead he blamed it on a stutter that Biden allegedly reportedly had 70 years ago.
5: Late Thursday, we met President Biden at the White House. It had been a rough week, and we could see it on him. Mr. Biden will be 81 next month, and he has said that when he's tired, his lifelong stutter can creep back in.
1: It has been like that for decades now, and on Monday, the network wanted to introduce a new executive producer for 60 Minutes. This stuff happens all the time. They were going to introduce this guy to the staff. And Scott Pelley reportedly started arguing with him as soon as he walked into the room, calling him names, showboating, calling his qualifications into question, because to Scott Pelley knows best. CBS then fired Scott 24 hours after that, unburdening themselves of what had been, which was Scott Pelley, who was making $7 million a year to do stories like this. And just like Stephen Colbert, Scott thought that it was a wise idea to insult your bosses, to insult CBS while working for CBS. Here he is knocking CBS after his previous executive producer resigned.
5: Our parent company, Paramount, is trying to complete a merger. The Trump administration must approve it. Paramount began to supervise our content in new ways. None of our stories has been blocked, but Bill felt he lost the independence that honest journalism requires. No one here is happy about it, but in resigning, Bill proved one thing. He was the right person to lead 60 Minutes.
1: I mean, anybody, I could fall asleep to that right there. Who speaks like that but Scott Pelley? They thought that Bill was the right person to lead 60 Minutes all along. Scott, who do you think you are? It's called CBS, not the Scott Pelley Network, and for that reason, they can do whatever they want. Because you work for them, Scott, not anymore. But Scott didn't see it that way. He thinks he's bigger than CBS. He literally thinks that CBS is going to fail now that he's not there. And I've got news for Scott. Cemeteries are full of indispensable men. I'm one of them. I hope they don't do it, but they could get rid of me anytime and the show will go on. Scott's one of them, too. We are all indispensable, but not according to Scott, who ran to the New York Times this morning to tell them just how important he thinks he is. Quote, I have been in combat in Afghanistan, Mr. Pelley said. I have been in combat in Iraq. I have been to the war zone in Ukraine multiple times, risking my life and my happiness and that of my family because of my devotion to the broadcast. Scott, I hate to tell you this, but covering a war from the Courtyard Marriott and serving in the armed forces are definitely not the same thing. And you've never been in combat. You've never served our country. You are a reporter who seems to have forgotten the first rule of being a reporter, which is don't become the story, which is exactly why Scott is now the story. Scott Pelley, the real impartial journalist. Take a look.
5: But in this moment, this morning, our sacred rule of law is under attack. Journalism is under attack. Universities are under attack. Freedom of speech is under attack.
1: That was Scott speaking at the Wake Forest graduation. When Donald Trump was president, of course, he would never say anything like that when Joe Biden was president, because he never did. Scott made millions of dollars every year to help Democrats. So what's going to happen now? I report, I decide. Well, 60 Minutes will air this Sunday, and they will get the exact same ratings they got last week, maybe even better. And Scott will be launching the Pelley podcast, I have no doubt, very soon. Just my opinion, of course, and I report, I decide, like Scott Pelley. Well, this might seem like a scene out of Mogadishu, Somalia. Looks just like it, right? But it's actually right here in one of America's largest public school systems. Aren't you glad your kids don't go there? We'll show you that Infinity Files. Yep, terrific, kids. Plus, Joe Biden made himself look foolish again today, wandering around the set aimlessly at a book signing event for his wife that he wasn't invited to. We've got one of Sleepy Joe's biggest donors joining us and a former...
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4: You don't,
5: in Iran
4: you
5: now,
4: can't even
5: I reclaim my
4: here.
5: Time. I'm not. I reclaim my time, Mr. Chairman.
4: You guys make these statements, and no
5: he
4: one can
5: is
4: respond.
5: Interrupting me.
6: Oh, jeez. Do
5: something. I'm doing it. I'm asking you to reclaim those seconds back.
7: No.
5: Now in.
6: Good job, Mr. Chairman.
5: Now in Iran, what goes around comes around, Mr. Chairman.
6: No, it's actually what comes around goes around. But that is a threat, meaning when Democrats regain power at some point, what comes around goes around. Example number three, remember when Michelle Obama said, when they go low, we go high? Well, that was then and this is now.
8: A racist, Mr. Secretary.
6: This guy lost his race, by the way. He's gone in January.
9: Are you calling me a racist?
8: A racist.
9: I'm asking a question.
8: Reclaiming my time, ask him to shut up.
9: That's a pretty...
8: Shut up.
9: Up,
8: it's my time.
9: I'm not going to let anybody call me.
6: This all happened today.
8: I never called him a racist. It's my time.
4: It is, gentlemen. Suspend.
9: You will not.
8: Tell him to shut up.
6: These are all Democrats. I'm not saying Republicans are better, but Republicans are better right now. That happened today. Meantime, mile down the road at the White House, you could say that things between the left and right are starting to get a little chippy.
10: Is the $1.8 billion DOJ fund dead or is it on hold?
11: I'd have to ask the lawyers. I don't know. I know one thing. The weaponization.
10: But what's your decision?
11: Are you talking about
10: it?
11: The weaponization fund?
10: Yeah, what's your decision?
11: The weaponization fund, as far as I'm concerned, was a beautiful thing. It was something I was.
6: I agree.
11: I didn't make it, but I heard that. I thought that was the greatest thing because people like you have abused our people so badly. The fake news like CNN. Like the New York Times and like others have
10: well,
11: abused
10: Republicans
11: our people.
10: Were critical of it, be Mr. quiet. President.
6: Yeah, he says be quiet, and he says that you used to be a conservative, and she is definitely a closeted conservative. She's from Alabama. I have friends who know her. Caitlin Collins, just my opinion. But when a network pays you $3 million to do your job, all of a sudden you become a little liberal mercenary, don't you? All right, meantime, poor Nithya Ramen Noodle crying after she lost to Spencer Pratt in L.A. last night. I think Spencer's got a great name for politics. Spencer, Pratt, Nithya Ramen Noodle, not so much.
12: I've been a candidate for something as long as you can remember.
6: Oh, really? I've never heard of you.
12: And you've had to live through it with me.
6: I know.
12: And you've been so patient through all of it.
6: Oh, Nithya.
12: Thank you.
6: Nithya, you're welcome.
12: Good night, Gavidi. I hope you know that everything, every person in this room is fighting for in this campaign
6: and matters and fights
12: has been about building a city that's worthy of you.
6: And responsibility and homelessness
12: and
6: white dentures for homeless drug addicts. Let's go. Oh, big round of applause for Nithya. Yeah, great name, Nithya. It's like Michelle, woo, in Massachusetts, in Boston. Her sign was just woo. I think it was W. You, if that's how you spell who, the H is silent. This is happening in schools in Mogadishu, Minnesota, actually just Minneapolis. Habla, tequila, habla, tequila, habla. This is great. This is the public school system in Minneapolis. Does this look like Minneapolis?
13: He's a racist.
6: I'm not a racist. Look at the screen. Talk.
13: You're racist.
6: Fine, okay.
13: He's a racist. Did you see that?
6: The Bidens are all alone. A top Biden donor and a former Biden assistant are going to join us next with an absolute shocker. Stay here.
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2: But lost to Walter Mondale.
3: So she said he had a stroke, but why would she bring him to a Waffle House if he had a stroke?
4: Would your wife have allowed you to go off to a Waffle House if she thought you were having a stroke?
3: Even in good times, she would. You know, although I would, actually. It's not so bad. And when I went up, I looked at him and I said, he's so white. You know, that was the big thing. I said, what happened to him?
5: What happened to him? That's Donald Trump weighing in on the media tour of lies Jill Biden has been on for the last week, where she claims that she thought her husband had a stroke on the night of the debate. But if she really thought that he had a stroke, why did she take him to the Waffle House an hour after the debate and another event before that? And why did she make him face the cameras after the debate? John Morgan is the founder of Morgan & Morgan. He's also a former Biden mega donor, donated a ton of money. He's the author of the new book, Life is Luck. Michael LaRosa is a partner at Ballard Partners and a former special assistant to President Biden and a former press secretary to the First Lady. It's great to have you both on. John, I want to ask you about your tweet just a day ago. Everything, and I mean everything, is on Jill Biden. She didn't want the ride to end for herself and drove the car off a cliff. To say she hasn't seen him like that since is simply not true. George Clooney did. Do not buy this book. John, in your opinion, what was going on back when that debate was happening with this family?
6: What was going on had been going on. Look, I own nursing homes in Florida. Dementia is a hard disease to catch. It happens slowly over time. But the people who see it first is your family. And she had to see what we all finally saw that night. I didn't like the book. You know, when she's saying, you know, I haven't seen it before or since. I mean, remember the George Clooney event? Barack Obama was holding him by the hand to sit him down. I mean, of course she saw it since. But I read a clip from her book today that she said, and here's why she was doing it, I think, that at the White House, you could call down at 11 o'clock at night and get a cheeseburger. And you could go out by the pool at the White House and order sangrias and margaritas. Well, I don't want to leave the Four Seasons either, but at some point in time, you have to put the country first, and she didn't. I put it all on her.
5: Yeah, so they stayed in the race, Michael, as you know, for 24 more days. Joe didn't drop out, you know, a little more than 3 weeks after that debate. What do you think's going on? Is this about money? Did Jill and Joe need money? Like, why would you write this book and do this now? Craig Melvin got the best of her on the Today Show, Michael. That's how bad this is going for her.
7: Yeah, so, look, I don't begrudge her for writing a book. They all do. If I were her, if I had still been with her, I would have suggested getting her version of events out 2 years ago or much sooner, especially before the vice president. I think it's really hard to put the toothpaste back in the tube after the public has already formed opinions and settled on a narrative. Plus, the problem Dr. Biden has is she's trying to change the tape in people's minds by saying, my reaction was just like yours. I was scared too, except she joined with the campaign to become a political operative immediately after and spin. So the country, the first reaction, the first position we got from her was spin.
5: When was the last time, Michael, you talked to the Biden family?
7: Oh, they won't talk to me.
5: They won't. How come?
7: Because I'm Because I'm too honest. Look,
5: because you're on Newsmax now. You're on that evil Newsmax. I wouldn't even, if she wanted to come on and promote this book, I wouldn't do it. John, when was the last time you talked to the Biden family? Because you've given that family millions of dollars. I wish you would donate millions of dollars to the Finnerty Fund instead of the Biden campaign apparatus.
6: Set up a GoFundMe for handkerchiefs. But yeah. Listen,
5: I know this thing is pathetic.
6: I love the handkerchief. I talk to Frank Biden all the time, and I'm going to be with him in Las Vegas next week.
5: That's one of the brothers?
6: He's one of the brothers.
5: Okay.
6: And so I feel bad for Joe Biden because he does not deserve this. But clearly, look, this week you see him wandering up to a stage.
5: Yeah, let me, John, just play that. We'll pick it up on the other side.
6: That was...
5: It's totally embarrassing. I think we've got that. Take a look.
6: Okay.
8: Oh, Joe has a question. Like you couldn't ask it later.
5: Look at this guy. Look at him. They told us this guy was going to serve 4 more years. I don't think Jill wanted him. This is Jill's moment. Sorry, John, pick it up.
6: Yeah, well, you heard her being irritated by saying, like you couldn't ask it later.
5: Right.
6: But they have let this guy loose. And look, at a certain point in time, as I said in the LA Times article, at a certain point in time, we have to take the keys away,
5: yeah,
6: because it's not safe to drive to other drivers.
5: Well, John, you ever heard the expression, the cheese has slipped off the cracker?
6: Yes.
5: I think we could see that with Joe Biden in 2020. It didn't take 2024. Michael, Joe Biden's son, Hunter, yesterday told the world he's 7 years sober. I don't believe it. That's just my opinion. Do you think that cocaine at the White House was his?
7: No. I think if it was, first of all, he never would have a need to go in that hallway in particular. It was much more of a personnel staffer, Secret Service, cat guy kind of entrance. It was not a place in the White House you would ever see family in. But I would just say, look, people tried to help them immediately afterwards and tried to get him information. Really top strategists. They had to go through
5: Jill.
7: The president's brothers. No, yeah. The brothers.
5: Oh, wow. And his sister.
7: Yeah. Actual numbers, because they knew that his team was always filtering information.
5: No, I know. And Michael, we've talked about this before. I got to go, but it's just it never should have come to that. You know, this should have been addressed in 2022, and that there should have been an exit plan.
7: I was smeared and attacked by them because in the fall of 23, I was saying the same thing. I was saying they're not taking this seriously. They're not looking at. They don't care about the polls. They don't care about, they're lying about the economy.
5: And Donald Trump is president again as a result of the decisions of two people, Jill and Joe Biden. John Morgan, Michael LaRosa, great to see you tonight. We'll do it again soon. Thank you. Appreciate it. See you, John.
6: All right.
5: On another note, so President Trump's pick for Director of National Intelligence is upsetting a lot of people on the left, a lot of people on the right. I don't want to hear it anymore. It makes no sense. This is the stupidest.
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1: Bin Laden was dead.
2: All right, on another note tonight, anyone can be a cabinet member. You don't have to be a brain surgeon or a rocket scientist or have any real training or experience. And I say that because we learned that from Joe Biden. The Democrats and the fake news media are losing it over Donald Trump's pick to replace Tulsi Gabbard as director of national intelligence. Trump chose Bill Pulte, a successful businessman who's been the director of the Federal Housing Agency but doesn't have a lot of experience in intelligence. Who cares? Okay? Intelligence hasn't really been at the top of their game for a while now. Think about the Russia collusion hoax, the FBI agents in the crowd on January 6th, Jeffrey Epstein. So President Trump picked someone he trusts and who is loyal to him, compared to Joe Biden, who selected his entire cabinet based on DEI. Rachel Levine is a man who dresses as a woman. He picked this person to be the director of Health and Human Services. And then, of course, there was Sam Brinton, the non-binary, gender-fluid whatever, who worked in Joe Biden's Office of Nuclear Energy. But Sam was forced to resign after he was charged with stealing women's luggage from multiple airports. I'm serious. And who could forget about Mayor Peter, right? Our transportation secretary, the first ever gay cabinet secretary, whose only experience to run the largest transportation grid in the world was as former mayor of South Bend, Indiana, a city with nine buses. But here's why Bill Pulte got the job.
3: Bill Pulte is a terrific guy, very careful person, very much in the details that they've trusted by the president, and a really, really close friend to everybody in the White House. He'll do a great job.
2: Ta-da! The president trusts him, likes him, and he's close to everyone in the White House. John F. Kennedy chose his brother as attorney general, meaning trust does matter the most. And I trust you. We'll do it again tomorrow night. Have faith. Greg's next.
4: Okay, welcome to Frontline, 6 o'clock here on the East Coast. We'll begin with some breaking news tonight. The House has literally just passed the War Powers Resolution to limit President Trump's power as commander-in-chief in Iran. The vote, 215 to 208, four Republicans joining Democrats. Massey, Fitzpatrick, Barrett, and Davidson, all dead to me right now. I'd imagine the president, though, is just going to veto this when it gets to his desk, which he can do. Also on Capitol Hill, where things got a little heated between DHS Secretary Mark Wayne Mullen and Dastardly Deeds Congressman Al Green.
5: A racist.
6: I'm asking a question.
5: Reclaiming my time, asking him to shut up.
6: That's a pretty...
5: Shut up. It's my time.
6: I'm not going to let anybody call me a racist, Chairman.
4: I actually kind of will miss that weird cattywampus effect of that guy when his term ends this year. But whatever. It's pure entertainment. And pompous Scott Pelley still doesn't even seem to understand why he was canned by CBS. Writing today that CBS News boss Barry Weiss refused to answer why she fired certain people. She owes you zero answers, bro. That's confidential information. You should be thankful you weren't, like, walked out of the door weeks ago, months ago. Got more on this later. But first, primaries were a doozy in New Jersey. They chose someone who was a material witness on behalf of a terrorist. Let's do this.

0: primaries were pretty wild last night. Steve Hilton and Pratt likely advance, likely, in L.A., where Democrats won the last presidential election by 75%. Last night, sitting Democrat mayor Karen Bass is currently sitting at 38-ish percent of the vote. Remember yesterday I told you about that cultural barometer shift? I should note that the whole state of California is still counting ballots as of now.
1: Remember, the final piece of the puzzle that we won't know tonight, right, is the late arriving vote by mail. And we're talking about probably like a third of the vote in Los Angeles. We're probably not going to be getting until tomorrow and maybe days to come. Late arriving vote by mail is going to be significantly more Democratic friendly.
0: Always is, isn't it? Any pipes bursting in L.A. at, I don't know, 3 a.m., one-third of the vote might not come in for another week. Sweet. Nice job, guys. I'd note that the most Republican area comparatively in the L.A. city limits was done counting by 10 p.m., so it can be done. Couldn't imagine why the rest takes forever. Could you? Weird. Florida counts theirs in like an hour, and Democrats in California, who tell us they're smarter than us all the time, can't figure it out in a week. Tom Steyer is actually the biggest loser of last night. He lit about $216 million of his own money on fire. And I say again, likely lost because still counting the ballots. Trump had his first primary loss, actually, making him like 100-something and 1. This endorsed guy did actually only lose by literally the closest margin of anybody that night, less than 1 point. But there was a new low in America last night. New Jersey. He got a candidate for Congress, Adam Hemwa, or whatever his name is, won his Democrat primary, and this is in America, by the way,

0: Allah Akbar. Right. Which means, basically, he will also be in Congress after the midterms because it's a pretty safe blue district. And I love how the media was so friendly to him and how they framed this one. Hamwa won despite media reports that he sought to tarnish to progressive candidate as his Islamic extremist. What were those reports? Oh, right. He was a material witness on behalf of a 1993 World Trade Center bomber, the Blind Sheik, if you remember this guy. He was convicted of inciting the 1993 World Trade Center bombing on behalf of Al-Qaeda. New Jersey's new Democrat candidate went to bat for that guy on the stand. Oh, but it gets worse. Hamwa, or whatever his name is, was also affiliated with a guy named Abdel Rahman. Who's that? Oh, no big deal. Just the guy who was convicted of conspiring to assassinate the Egyptian President Mubarak. Oh, there's more. There's more. He also volunteered for an Al-Qaeda front group, Benevolence International Foundation. That was super cool. Not me saying that. The 9/11 Commission determined that, calling it an impressive array of offices, covertly provided financial and other support for terrorist activities. By the way, ones that Osama bin Laden helped establish in the early 1990s. Now, of course, this dude denies everything. Just character assassination, he says. Sure, sure, sure. It's important to note that there were 13 people in that race, and this dude only won with less than 30%. Also, key to note that New Jersey has one of the fastest-growing Muslim populations, as you saw from his victory party right there. And in a crowded primary, the Muslim community helped carry him. I'm just going to throw this one out there, that there is significant data to show that Muslims are highly likely to vote for another Muslim over a non-Muslim regardless of party, position, policy, whatever. They just vote religious loyalty. Here, from a recent study, as if we needed to look further than, I don't know, the mass Muslim migration into the UK that then elected a Muslim mayor of London. Here, quote, the analysis show that voters who belong to Muslim faith are more likely to vote for Muslim candidates. Goes on, the results of our analysis show that due to the belonging dimensions, Muslims are more likely to vote for Muslim candidates. He was supported by, to the tune of, I think, about $1.5 million from a super PAC that is openly pro-Palestine. CARE, the Center for American Islamic Relations, is also very active there. They held a major candidate forum recently and endorsed candidates, including him. Important to note that the UAE does, in fact, designate CARE as a terrorist organization, as does Texas and Florida on their state registry. But it's fine for them to hold candidate forums in New Jersey, I guess. I mean, great job on that one, Mickey Sherrill. Appreciate that. And since this district has a huge foreign-born population, it's about 32%, probably why they oppose ICE so much, he won that primary. And Democrats will always vote party lines. Look at how many are refusing to just back away from Plattner. Ipso facto, this dude will probably be a congressman. Now, here's my question. How's that work for, I don't know, matters of national security? Does he get a security clearance? Because he sure wouldn't get one if he applied through any federal agency for anything, not with testifying on behalf of a terrorist or volunteering for an Al-Qaeda front group. But this is the Democrat field now. You got a Nazi-tattooed dude in Maine, by the way, who still is endorsed by Bernie Sanders. Fun fact, Bernie Sanders also endorsed this New Jersey guy, too. Yikes. You got Ilhan Omar, tangentially like 1% affiliated away from billions of fraud in Minnesota. This dude in New Jersey tied to all kinds of terrorists and criminals, which is worse than Bob Menendez, the last senator from New Jersey who went to jail for like being bribed with gold bars or something. I don't know. The mayor of Dearborn, Michigan at rallies where people are chanting death to America, where their Democrat governor over there, Gretchen Whitmer, does absolutely nothing about that. Oh, and they want to run Kamala Harris again. How little do Republicans have to do right to wipe Democrats out of every seat in the nation? I don't know, pass the SAVE Act, just not spend $2 trillion more dollars than the $5 trillion they already take in, maybe lower my taxes. I mean, it should be a layup to beat that list of characters I just listed off. Michigan congressman and Michigan candidate for governor, John James. Sir, I'm shocked that Republicans can't just wipe the floor clean of all these Democrat seats.
1: Well, we certainly will in Michigan. I mean, what else does it take? I mean, Michigan's house is on fire. We have the highest unemployment rate in the Midwest. We have some of the highest energy rates. We have a terrible education system where our kids can barely read, 44th in the nation, because we're not focused on things like phonics. And meanwhile, Gretchen Whitmer has the time to sign a Pride Month declaration. What she should have done is she should have opted into the federal tax credit that we got passed in President Trump's working family tax cuts last year, to make sure that we can educate our children and have a better future. I mean, Democrats are siding with terrorist sympathizers and a dude with a whole Nazi tattoo on his chest. This is what the modern Democrat Party has become, and we're going to be focusing on things that are going to be keeping America safe, they're going to be keeping Michigan strong, and that's the reason why I'm running, and that's the reason why Republicans are going to have a good year this year.
0: Well, and people are voting with their feet. I mean, like, I know you're not running in Jersey, but, like, they're just plentiful examples over there. That, you know, Samsung, they came to New Jersey for their headquarters, like, a little while ago, and then 8 months later, they were like, yeah, your tax regulation environment is just so terrible. I mean, the same thing happened in Michigan. People are just leaving. I think you guys are, what, like number two in the nation for job loss over there under Whitmer?
1: I mean, it's bad. It's bad. But you know what? There's hope on the horizon, because we can learn from the mistakes of places like New Jersey and New York and Illinois and California. We can fix this and make it better by making sure that we're focusing on tax, tort, and regulatory reform, focusing on local control, putting the people back in control, educating our children. Michigan has lost 250,000 manufacturing jobs since 2000. And Gretchen Whitmer hasn't made it any better. We need to have somebody who's actually created jobs in the real world to actually have a sense of what it takes to grow our economy. President Trump has brought $17 trillion worth of investment back to the United States of America, and it is not making it to blue states like Michigan because of failed leadership. We need to focus on the fundamentals. Mm-hmm. We need to do what works. We need to lower taxes, both property and personal income taxes, to make things more friendly for businesses and for people who are just trying to make ends meet.
0: Yeah, but this is the problem, is you're running against you. There is a literal movement within the Democrat Party to rein in and control and stifle college football in a state like Michigan, where you have the largest stadium. It's like 110,000 people fit in the big house at Michigan University for all that stuff. And they want to rein that, like, that. That's their message?
1: Yeah, go blue, by the way. But
0: my dad,
1: communism cannot work. And communism cannot work. But their Marxist policies are cratering this country. They fundamentally believe that America is a racist and evil country. We are not. This is the greatest country that's ever existed in the world. And when we give our kids the tools to be successful, when we trust the people more than we trust the government, when we trust in the Lord and submit to Him, and we can do great things for our neighbors to make sure that we reclaim how special we are, and we can drive that down to each man, woman, boy, and girl, so that we can get away from communism, we can dispense with the Marxism, we can dispense with the Green New Deal ideology that's taking us backwards, and we can focus on the prosperity that we are entitled to, that we're endowed by our Creator, fight for our rights, and have a stronger, better America.
0: Yeah, I mean, you're 100% right, but, I mean, you're starting square one. She can't even replace lead pipes, so... You know, Congressman, we appreciate it, sir.
1: No.
0: Oh, go ahead.
1: Of course. Thanks for having me.
0: Yeah. Have you ever noticed, by the way, you can't say Michigan State, you know, University football. You can't say Alabama football without someone either saying Roll Tide or Go Blue. So, Congressman, we appreciate it.
1: Of course.
0: Speaking of that, Alabama Senator and Alabama candidate for governor, Coach Tommy Tuberville. Sir, I just had one of your big rivals on up there, but the Supreme Court has cleared the way for a redistricting win, and they're going to go ahead and potentially eliminate some of those blue districts. They said it's okay.
2: Yeah, take race out of it and put politics back into it. That's what it should be. It should have been this way a long time ago. If you look, up all the way up the East Coast, the top, all the states up there, 35-40% Republican, they have zero representation.
0: Mm-hmm.
2: It's all about race up there. So let's get back to politics. Let's get back to doing the right thing for the American people. A five-alarm fire should be sounding right now, because we are in trouble. And thank goodness for the Supreme Court of saying, no, we're going to let Alabama redistrict the way it should be, and we're looking forward to that.
0: Yeah, well, I mean, you're absolutely right about that one, Coach. Democrats, though, still throwing support behind Graham Plattner. Look, you're in the Senate now. I can't imagine a Republican getting through this kind of thing. But watch this real quick.
3: You have not said if you're still endorsing Graham Plattner. Are you still supporting Graham Plattner?
4: As I said, I endorsed Graham Plattner. We're going to take back, we're going to beat Susan Collins and take back the Senate.
0: I'm just shocked they're still standing behind him, sir.
2: Yeah, who represents the true Democrats in this country that actually love the country, but they have a few differences with the Republican Party? They have no representation anymore. Here they got a Nazi. Yeah, they got a terrorist in running in New Jersey, and they've got an atheist that's running in Texas. I mean, they've lost their way. They have no representation in the Democratic Party. This is the terrorist socialist party of the Democrats going so far left. Nobody in the country recognizes them now. They're trying to take the country over, but that's not going to happen. We're going to stand up. Hopefully we can get the Save America Act done. The Republicans need to stand up. And as you said earlier, somebody needs to get their head out of the sand and do something while we have control, because if we don't do it now, we'll never have control again.
0: Yeah, I don't understand. What is the holdup on this Save America Act? Is it they're just refusing to throw the filibuster or what?
2: Yeah, well, it's the same thing with this reconciliation of funding the DHS. We need 51 votes to fund the DHS. We don't need any Democrats, but we're having trouble getting 51 votes for that. I don't understand it. These people are trying to control the country with their one or two votes, because why? They do not respect Donald Trump. Hopefully tomorrow we get it done. We get the DHS funding done, but it's like pulling teeth up here to get anything done. We can never get anything done with 60 votes because we can't get any Democrats, but we're losing Republicans now. They're going the other side. They're voting with the Democrats. It's a crying shame.
0: Yeah, I feel like you should bring some of your old linemen up there. You'd sort things out pretty quick. Your primary, you know, you were accused of not living in your state. But yesterday you were like, oh, yeah, hold my beer. And you dropped a bunch of receipts since 2018 of all your tax returns. And turns out you did live there and they were lying.
2: Well, like I've told the media for the last 7 or 8 months, they all said, are you eligible? Are you? Listen, do I look stupid? Do I look like that? I give up a U.S. Senate seat and to run for a governor seat and not be qualified? I mean, it's ridiculous. But the media loves this kind of stuff. They eat it up. Finally, yesterday, they're going to get a hearing. The other side's going to get a hearing. I said, listen, throw everything out there we've got. We know we're eligible. They will clear us here in about 2 weeks or get all this nonsense out of the way. It's all this non-American nonsense that the Democrats want to throw at us, and we're going to take back Alabama as well as we're going to take back this country.
0: Yeah, well, it's certainly going to be an interesting race to follow. With all these things going on all over the country, well, hopefully Republicans stay in control. Senator Tommy Tuberville, Coach, we appreciate it.
2: Thank you.
0: All right, coming up, a California CEO arrested for supplying the Iranian regime with equipment for its nuclear and military establishment. Weird, because Democrats said that they weren't doing it. Whatever. This is actual treason. But first, outrage in the UK. Keir Starmer directly challenged in the streets and in the parliament over the murder of Henry Nowak. Here we go. We were on this story weeks ago, and we're not letting it go. More next.
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4: You're not wasting your time here. 3 weeks ago, the murder of Henry Nowak wasn't a blip on any news outlet, but you heard it here first. British student Henry Nowak was randomly just stabbed. Okay, he was stabbed by a Sikh guy wearing what they're calling a legally permitted ceremonial life, a knife. So when the cops arrived, the attacker, the Sikh man, claimed racial abuse. So the cops turn around and arrest the bleeding victim, Henry Nowak, because they accused him of racial abuse. And then he died in custody.
5: I was wearing the same tie that day, too. Now, I only have like 12 ties because I buy them on Amazon. But now Nowak's murderer and the UK's two-tiered police system has become an international story. There are massive reports and calls for Prime Minister Keir Starmer to get out of there. Today, Reform Party leader and Parliament member Nigel Farage just absolutely ripped into the nation's policing policies right in the face of Starmer's grate.
6: It is now clear to growing millions in this country that we're living under two-tier policing. End this divisive practice of two-tier policing and make sure that all British citizens are treated the same.
7: Mr. Speaker, I don't believe there's two-tier policing in this country.
5: Well, Farage's message to Starmer echoing what he said yesterday about the growing outrage over the indifference of Nowak's murder.
8: Henry's family have responded to this in just the most extraordinarily dignified way. But I suggest the rest of us respond to this with pure, cold rage.
5: Yeah, this is why we have been on this story from day one. We will not let this go away, because if we let this outrage die out, nothing will change. It will happen again, and maybe, actually, probably, in our own country. Jack Hatfield is a reporter for GB News and has been at the Southampton protest calling for the ouster of Keir Starmer, where the patrons are mooning the police officer. Sir, this is, I'm glad there is some uprising there.
9: Yes, no, it really has been, you know, a fantastic thing to see that people have come out on the streets for Henry, obviously following his horrendous murder in December of last year. You know, this follows a pattern of the past couple of years where there have been horrendous crimes across the country. In 2024, the killings in Southport by Axel Rudigabana killed those three beautiful young girls at a Taylor Swift dance party, and then the riots followed there. And then last year, all of the protests outside asylum hotels that I covered, where there'd been various rapes and sexual assaults, again, on young teenage girls, often by asylum seekers. And the British people stood up and made their voices heard. And we saw this again just last night.
5: But it seems like there's a significant portion of your parliament there that just ignored, Keir Starmer doesn't even seem like this is registering as, something needs to meaningfully change here. Because he stood up after Nigel was like, there's not a two-tier. There is a two-tier justice system.
9: Yeah, they want to completely sweep it all under the rug. If you look at what Keir Starmer and other politicians more on the left and even, frankly, on the centre-right have been saying, they're saying, you know, you can't politicise this. Don't politicise it. The family doesn't want it to become political. Well, just one thing that I just saw recently is that Henry Nowak's sister has been reposting TikToks of one Reform MP, Robert Jenrick, standing up to Home Secretary Shabana Mahmood over two-tier policing. The reason why they don't want to politicise this is because they will discover the consequences of this is that people will realize of the anti-white, anti-racist policies in the British police system. You know, they didn't say don't politicize the death of George Floyd. They're all for that. They're only anti-politicizing something that doesn't work out for them.
5: Yeah. Well, we actually have that soundbite real quick. Let's roll that.
7: Grieving family have asked us not to respond in the way that the leader of reform has responded. They've asked us not to. Exploiting this tragedy to create grievance and division would be wrong in any circumstances, but to do it when the family are expressly saying, please don't, is unforgivable.
5: That dude could pound sand as far as I'm concerned.
9: Yeah, you can see there is this obsession with British politicians with the phrase division. Yeah, and this is what has frankly been the policy of successive governments of both red and blue stripes. Obviously, flipped sides for you guys in the States in terms of right and left there. But it has always been about division. You know, we've had mass migration, therefore multiculturalism, and therefore anyone that says, actually, you know, I think rapid demographic change is a bad thing. I think anti-white institutions. Behaviors is a bad thing. They'll say, oh, you're causing division. Oh, you're talking about, oh, there's Pakistani rape gangs. Oh, no, you can't talk about that. That's causing division.
5: Yeah. Now watch, they're going to haul you away and arrest you just for saying that from Great Britain. But we got your back. Jack Hatfield, we appreciate it. All right. Coming up, President Trump suffers a loss as several House Republicans defect, but only by like literal a few votes. And also, the House just passes the War Resolution Act. This will impact.
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3: I'm going to get to the insanity of that congressional vote that just took place for the War Powers Act in just a second, but here's a crazy story out of California that is the Justice Department today arresting Jamshid Ghomi. He's a dual citizen, Iranian national, and the CEO of a Tehran-based computer networking company. Now, he's been arrested and charged for supplying U.S. equipment to Iran's nuclear and military establishment. The Justice Department finding that from 2014 to 2018, Ghomi arranged the smuggling of more than 250 metric tons, 275.6 U.S. tons, which is all that matters, of networking equipment to Iran using freight forwarders and intermediaries in Dubai to disguise that Iran was the true destination. If you think that's bad, how about from 2017 to 2023, where his company supplied, quote, U.S. origin computer networking equipment to the Atomic Energy Organization of Iran, the Iranian government agency responsible for Iran's nuclear program that was supposed to be reined in by the JCPOA, but it wasn't. Centrifuge and uranium enrichment programs and all those things. Not to mention from 2014 to 2022, his company supplied U.S. origin networking, security, and encryption equipment to Iran's Ministry of Defense and Armed Forces. If convicted, Ghomi faces a maximum up to only 20 years in prison. This is what happened when we stopped hanging people for treason. Mike Cirelli, retired U.S. Navy SEAL officer and chief talent officer at Overwatch Mission Critical, and Victoria Coates, vice president of national security at the Heritage Foundation. I can't believe that we're sitting here talking about this. He was supplying material support under Barack Obama to a program that we were told didn't exist because of Obama's great nuclear deal.
4: There are two things that really stand out about this for me, Carl. The first is that the only things that are working in Iran right now are because we had suppliers like this of U.S. equipment. It's not because they were getting Russian kit or Chinese kit. This is what actually is making things work. The other is Dubai as the nexus of this in the United Arab Emirates. That's what's now being cut off. And that's why what's happening during this conflict is so important, is Iran has relied on Dubai as a kind of financial services transit network. That the Emirates are now, because they've been shelled more than Israel during the conflict, they're cutting that off. That's why Iran's position is not tenable going forward. This was long overdue. Congratulations for the Trump administration for getting it done.
3: Yeah, a lot of people don't know the complexities over there because for most of us, it's just like one big sandpit and we don't really care that much. But here we are. I mean, that's why we bring you on, to bring in the intricacies here.
4: Fair enough.
3: Let's talk War Powers Act, okay? House passes this like an hour ago, says, no, we're going to rein in Trump's war powers. Now, you had four Republicans, Massey, Fitzpatrick, Davidson, and Barrett, that can all also go pound sand. Maybe they'd be more welcome in Iran at this point. And Trump's just going to veto this anyway, so who cares?
5: This is, it's shameful. Shameful for a president who's stepped up to cure a 47-year-old problem for this nation. And you fought against the Iranians in Sadr City during the Iraq War.
3: Killed some of my friends with an IED.
5: I am so fed up with the left on the narrative and the lack of support for this war, even though they know it's noble and it's just. And God bless Trump for having the moral courage and clarity to do what's right, even during a midterm election year.
3: Yeah.
5: And the fact that he's not deterred by that. You have a president that's making foundational decisions for what's good for America 5, 10, 15 years from now. Not
3: 50.
5: Worried about 50. And, you know, he's not getting credit for that. If we were unified, because Iran is using this weapon against us, they think that our American political cycle is stronger than American resolve. And Americans are playing into that because of the left and the media.
3: Oh, yeah.
5: And it, now that we have four Republicans breaking ranks, disgusting.
3: Yeah, but Victoria, this goes to a larger problem, which is like, this happened with Iraq War. We went in, we were all gung-ho, we were killing a ton of bad guys, and then people were like, oh, but it's been 3 years, and we feel like these are bad headlines. And then you have a political movement of hippies that are like, hey, stop that, and then us guys killing people over there get left out in the cold, and we're forced to, you know, deal with less on the battlefield.
4: No, it's the Vietnam playbook all over again. And, you know, what was originally, you know, the struggle against the communists, against the Chinese, that, you know, I'm not going to defend the management of the Vietnam War, but that was where you had the left step in to try to take this disproportionate effect over how we run our national security. It did happen with Iraq and Afghanistan. Again, mistakes made.
3: Sure.
4: But, you know, here we are with a three-month conflict against, as Mike said, a 40-
3: And we're winning.
4: And we're winning by every conceivable metric. And the $200 a gallon barrel gas didn't materialize. And, oh, boy, we are now the world's gas station first resort.
3: Yeah.
4: Our Gulf partners and allies are falling into line behind us and Israel. This is a very good thing for the United States.
3: Mike, last word to you.
5: I think Victoria brings up a great point. And what Americans are missing is, can we, or actually for the first time in our lives, we can view a Middle East that is stable. And Trump is essentially, especially if he gets the Abraham's Accord 2.0 across the board, he is de-risking the Middle East for foreign corporate investment.
3: Yeah.
5: That is a different
3: Forget
5: look
3: about what
5: for
3: he's
5: the
3: done
5: world.
3: To China.
5: Isolated.
3: Yeah.
5: Through all these steps. We've got to stay the course. We've got them crushed economically. He has the escalation of military force if need be, but I think the bigger play there is that Iran knows we can utilize it.
3: Yeah.
5: He is showing tactical patience in crushing them economically, and with Pesquin and the rumors of him submitting his resignation, they're breaking from the inside, not the outside.
3: And Lake America is still on the table, so we'll see. Victoria Coates, Mike Shirelli, appreciate it. All right, coming up, day three of Pride Month, and just when you think you can't get any weirder, Nashville deploys their Rainbow Brigade to mark safe places for hate crime victims that aren't actually victims of anything other than our freedoms.
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3: Got that.

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4: Hate crimes can come in and tell their story. The victimhood just never ends. Amy Robinson, Newsmatch contributor and host of The Amy Robinson Show, and Luke Ball, political strategist and CEO of Compass Strategies. Amy, I mean, you know what I do is I always like to rush to the bottom to claim victimhood for absolutely everything, because that's what's elevated me to be, I don't know, a Navy SEAL.
5: Well, look, Carl, I think it's astonishing how these progressives are always able to turn non-issues into issues while ignoring real issues. And let me explain. You know, Nashville residents from all communities are dealing with crime on a daily basis, and a lot from repeat offenders due to soft on crime policies. But if you're going to look at hate crimes against specifically the LGBTQ community, it makes up like a sliver of the overall crime in the entire state. So to me, it would seem like it would be a better use of this cop's time to actually go out and do their job, stop crime, enforce the law, and stop using taxpayer dollars to, I don't know, be the LGBTQ marketing reps.
4: Yeah, I know. The sticker police. Speaking of the queer community, Democrat Texas Senate candidate Loti Tallarico back out with this one, his little church preaching things, this time with a new take on God. We're not talking about the non-binary one, Luke, but watch this.
6: God is not a Christian. God is not a noun at all. God is a verb. God is not a being. God is being itself. God is love. And that's why Jesus is against anything that gets in the way of that love between neighbors, including religion.
4: Not going to go over that great in Texas.
7: Yeah, and I'll tell you, since we're talking about what God is not mocked. And I don't need James Tallarico to tell me what God is and God isn't, because his opinion doesn't make a hillabean of difference, because he is trying to water down through blasphemy the message of the gospel, the message of Christianity, the message of Jesus Christ. And it's not going to work out for him in eternity. It's not going to work out for him in Texas. I think that the voters down there are going to wholeheartedly reject him. And one thing I would say is we should probably pray for him, because if somebody were walking around saying blasphemous content like that, that would be my only impulse, because that's probably the only thing I can do for him at this point.
4: I could get him a gym membership, but he probably wouldn't go anyway. Wisconsin Governor Tony Evers just decided to defy the Supreme Court and just go ahead and keep his state's ban on just like the conversion therapy for kids with gender dysphoria. Just watch this.
8: And throughout my time as governor, I've used my veto pen to say hell no to any legislation that targets our trans kids. I have no intention of repealing the ban on the outdated and dangerous practice of conversion therapy on kids, period. End of story, and no question.
4: Here, we're going to chop all these things off your kids. Sounds great.
5: Yeah. I mean, look, Democrats love no kings until they get to play the king. And the fact that Tony Evers is just out there flat out defying the Supreme Court to keep this ban on conversion therapy shows you just how sacred they hold government approved grooming for kids. So this is nothing more than performative virtue signaling. But at the same time, he is more concerned about doing that than he is having the option to talk kids out of mutilation. It's just insane.
4: Yeah. Luke, this is hilarious, actually. I was reading this story. CBS News, they fire Scott Pelley of 60 Minutes after months of him literally just berating people, including Barry Weiss, the top person over there. You can't do that to your boss. The new executive producer of a show, Nick Bilton, wrote to him. Actually, this is a funny email.

0: Yesterday, you hijacked my first meeting with staff to disparage me and my qualifications and my intentions with remarkable incivility and contempt. Your antipathy to the future of this show has come through loud and clear, and I have heard you. I therefore write on behalf of CBS News to inform you that your employment with CBS is terminated for cause, effective immediately. Bye.
1: The allegations that the people fired from 60 Minutes have against Barry Weiss and the new management over there is that they are injecting political ideology into the process of 60 Minutes. Yep. That's the whole foundation of that program. I remember when I worked on Capitol Hill, I was fighting 60 Minutes constantly whenever they were doing a story about my boss, trying to get them to report the truth, and they failed to do so every time.
0: Yeah, no, they're just incapable. But anyway, Luke, Amy, we appreciate it very much.
1: Thanks.
0: Crazy Town. All right, coming up, the true definition of insanity. You do the same thing over and over again, just expecting different results. Just like, I don't know.
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3: Is justice denied?
4: Well, just when you thought the socialism couldn't be any more blatant, I give you Bernie Sanders again. He says, quote, AI is built on humanity's collective knowledge. The wealth it generates must benefit humanity, not just Elon Musk, Sam Altman, and other AI oligarchs. That's why I'll be introducing the American AI Sovereign Wealth Fund Act, to give the public a stake in direct ownership. Socialism, noun, any various egalitarian economic political theories or movements advocating collective or governmental ownership and administration of the means of production and the distribution of goods. Man, if there was only a time in history that we could look back on and say, wow, yes, socialism worked. Oh, wait, yes, it didn't. Soviet Union, Maoist China, Cambodia, Venezuela under Chavez and Maduro, because they ain't there anymore. Cuba, North Korea, the case study. Hey, let's divide a country into two, one capitalist, one socialist or communist or whatever, and we'll just check back in 50 years, and you can see that picture right there. One has a robust economy and lights. The other has no lights and also no crickets because people ate them when they ran out of food. What, I don't know, like 100, 200 million people have died of famine or been executed in socialist regimes. Never worked. Every single one has failed or is failing. Not one example in the history of the world they can point to. But hey, let's dive into the shallow end of that stupid tank. Right, Bernie? Which house would he choose to live in if that happened by the... Oh, because you couldn't keep all three. Actually, he would, because rules don't apply to people in charge in socialism. That's why he advocates for it. Turns out, when everybody owns everything, no one actually takes ownership in anything, and there's no incentive to take care of anything. When you take everyone's stuff, who takes care of it? Will the public shoulder the burden of this? If the faucet leaks, will they fix it like you do in your own home? I'm just asking, because this collectivism sounds great to a bunch of people who are either too lazy or are incapable of ever actually achieving full ownership of some of the things that Bernie wants to divide up. The perfect example of this is public housing. His cohort, Mam Dani, who Bernie campaigned for, wants to do the same thing with private property, also, in this case, for living. And how's that working out in the places government already controls? Because, look, let's be honest, that's what it's going to be. Despite what they say, the public will never actually physically own it. They'll just live there, and the government will own it. It'll essentially be government-owned, like a homeowners association. And how's that worked out?
5: You can see the water damage, the chipping, black mold here.
6: The only socket in my house is behind my refrigerator, so I have to kind of share that power within anything else I need.
7: Tenant at the Boulevard Houses, including myself, began experiencing persistent and severe issues with mold, water leaks throughout the buildings, as well as serious other problems.
4: So here's the serious question. Do any of those people ever bother to fix it or clean it up themselves? Do they bother to paint this or fix it? No, they don't, because it's not theirs. It's collectively theirs via government. But they're not allowed to fix it. But two, the reality of collectivism is that it strips everyone of motivation because not everyone will or can or even wants to equally contribute. So why should anyone else? That's what will happen everywhere with this. There's a theory that I fall back on just every single time. The shopping cart theory, the fundamental barometer of whether or not a society would be able to self-govern, i.e. collectivism. Does 100% of that community return their shopping cart to the little depot there? The answer is no. No one does that. Meaning that not everyone will equally contribute nor respect everyone else's contributions for the other people that do put their shopping cart back. Like, this is the problem. People like Bernie will never put their shopping cart back, but they'll tell everyone else. They'll even pass laws to make you put your shopping cart back, but will never do it himself. The collectivism has been tried. It never works. It never will. It can't work because people want free stuff, and the people who haven't been able to achieve that stuff won't take care of it. It's just a fact. It's not me being a jerk. It's true. I don't know. You can look at history. I know I did. Just laid it out for you. All right, before we go, seems like the brainwashing is starting to wane. A new poll on how Americans feel about all these stupid LGBTQ issues shows that our side's winning. Just saying. More on that in just a sec.
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1: Slowly but surely, the nation is in fact healing. A new Gallup poll shows the approval for the LGBTQ plus issues is on a downward trend. Now at 65% of Americans still support same-sex marriage in some respect, but that's down 6 points from 2022. And for those who took part in the survey, only 62% view gay and lesbian relations as morally. There's a camera right in front of my prompter, but that's cool. I got to give the camera guy some flack every once in a while, which is the lowest point since 2016. On top of this data, they also found that Americans who accept the whole trans thing and consider the act of changing one's gender morally acceptable has also been in a downward trend, decline of 8%. Because of this kind of weird stuff right here. You know, over the last 5 years, it's sitting at like 38% approval rating, all-time low. Now, they even went as far as to break down based on political affiliation in 2021 and 22. 55% of Republicans said, yeah, sure, we'll favor same-sex marriage. That figure is now down to 37%. On top of that, only 5% of Republicans say that changing one's gender is acceptable. I want to know what kind of stuff they are smoking if they're in the Republican Party. But basically, Democrats are still think it's probably fine. But Rob, at some point, people have to wake up from this entirely.
2: It's a, you know, this month of Pride Month is so desperately in search of oppression, and it's just kind of the point where why do we have to have this any longer? You know, it's just like racism, the left will never let it die in this country. Yeah. It's just something that they will continue to perpetuate because it's good for them politically.

0: My whole adult life, whenever I hear of midterm elections, I get bored and I check out. I'm like, let me know when the presidential election is happening. I typically don't care, but I was very, very foolish. They are very, very important. And there is reason, if you support MAGA, if you support President Trump, to be optimistic, very optimistic about the 2026 midterms. Yes, we got to work hard, can take nothing for granted. All the candidates out there in the swing districts have to work like crazy, and money is going to be very important. But a staggering new poll from Marquette University suggests that the Democrats are in serious trouble. Look at this, a generic congressional matchup, right? A statistical tie. Democrats 1 point ahead? No way. Folks, when you factor in the relentless negative coverage that we are all bombarded with all of the time, from big media, small media, you name it, everything Trump does is a threat to democracy. The Iran war is going terrible. Everything, they should be 20 points ahead. This tells us that the people are not fooled. They are far more receptive than perhaps some have given them credit for. And you also know that Republicans and MAGA tend to underperform in these types of polls. The 2026 midterms, they've been wanting to demoralize us. That is the strategy. And let's face it, from time to time, yikes, things seem really, no, they don't. Don't let Hakeem Jeffries become the next speaker. He says it out loud, right? What they're trying to do is basically hurt our feelings.
1: I guess part of how we as House Democrats view this moment, either MAGA extremists are going to break the country or we're going to break them. And our goal is to break them. We will defeat them. We have to beat them electorally, and then we have to break their spirit.
0: Break their spirit. What a horrible thing to say, although it rings true, doesn't it? Right? This is what the 4 years of Biden was all about. The harassment, the lawfare, the January 6th was the worst thing that ever happened. Now they're in trouble, big time. All of their games have not worked. A statistical tie? At this point, they did try to demoralize us and they tried to lock up President Trump. It did not work. It only fired us up. And if you're like me, historically, midterms elections, that's for the political people. I'm not that political. Nope. We all got to be all in. And the only thing, what did that FDR say? He's the one Democrat we liked on that one day. Well, and a couple of other things, too, we did. Well, not everything. Oh, boy, he was so weak when it came to, all right, this was good.
2: Let me assert my firm belief that the only thing we have to fear is fear itself.
0: Thank you, FDR. It's true. It actually applies right now. They want us to be afraid. They want us to be demoralized. They want us to actually believe all of this negative stuff and just, oh, be exhausted by it all. Don't be exhausted. Be pumped up. The 2026 midterms are coming. And there are also indications from last night. We'll get to that in a second. Things are fabulous. In 2002, everybody, George W. Bush was president, and there was a war going, not exactly very well, and they maintained the majority. The incumbent party actually gained seats. It's a very rare thing, and it could happen again. It's interesting, there was a war going on back then, and it helped George W. Bush. There is a war or a conflict or maybe a skirmish going on right now. These things usually work to the president's advantage. And you'll see they're just trying so desperately to portray everything about it as a negative. No, we're poised for a major victory. And also, remember, the Democrats have nothing to offer. This is the moment that I think will define 2026.
3: Look, nobody stands up. These people are crazy, I'm telling you. They're crazy.
0: Remember when they wouldn't stand up for Medal of Honor winners and kids who beat cancer? They just sat there. The stuff that they get excited about open borders. They did that. It's their policy. The far left does not believe in America. And the moderate Democrats, to the extent that there are intimidated. And they go with that crazy left wing. Let's see. Losing wars. Hey, this is on them. Right? This is on them. They did so much damage. And, of course, this crazy transgender, anti-Israel mess all over the place. That is the Democrat Party. And they are crazy. And this is also the Democrat Party. When you personify the Democrats, it kind of looks like this. Somebody call the cops. No, that's Graham Plattner. He's a Democrat running for Congress in, for the Senate in Maine. And it looks like the Republicans are staying with this guy. Hey, we got to cut him some slack. After all, he has PTSD. The midterms, they're looking up. Get excited, get active, stay involved, give money. It's kind of hard for some of us to do, especially me. But we have to, and we can win this thing. Sane people can win. And look at California last night. All right. I know it's that jungle primary, and it's weird, but a couple of great things happened. Steve Hilton won, right? Xavier Becerra, if that's his name, is in second place. And he, everybody, is far more beatable than Tom Steyer. Now, I know they're still counting things, but Steve Hilton did a great, great thing. And here he is last night.
4: So about a week ago, when we were planning this event, I wanted to put a message on the stage here. And I wrote these words. And I thought, is that a little premature to write the words, change is coming? I don't think so, because change is coming. Change.
0: He's great. We just have to work on that the way he says coming. Not exactly Winston Churchill, but he's fantastic. And he's doing something. And it's leadership. It's leadership. This is what it looks like. You take your ideas and you promote them and you talk to the people, and he's doing it. And so is Spencer Pratt. These common sense guys are making inroads in the most insane state in the country, California. Did you see Spencer Pratt? This is an incredible performance by him. These numbers. He could win this thing. Here he is last night.
5: You could be Spencer Pratt, the next mayor of Los Angeles. Are you ready for that?
6: I'm ready for whatever God puts in front of me. And obviously, I was going to accept whatever God's plan was tonight. I was going to be happy if I wasn't moving forward, because I would have known that God didn't want me to be the mayor. But now I feel very confident.
0: Very confident. It looks like, hey, he should be very, very happy. And look at what his life was like not very long ago. His house was destroyed. And the government had a big part in that. And their response, you know, no water in the damn reservoirs. The fire hydrants didn't work. That town is broken and he's going to fix it. And how about God working in mysterious ways? That's his house now. This could be his next house. They actually have an official manor for the Los Angeles mayor. It's called the Getty House, and he may be moving in January. Good luck to Spencer Pratt. All right, next, please. Well, I'm very disappointed. $1.8 billion compensation fund is not moving forward. Now, I really credit President Trump for putting this thing front and center and expending political capital to get it done. It doesn't mean it's never going to happen. It may have to wait a bit. The people on January 6th, the January 6ers, they were set up. The little cop, still a mystery. Why were the people being encouraged to come through the gates? Why did those police officers just stand on either side waiting for everybody to come? And do me a favor, stop tagging me with Chief Sund. All right, I've had it with Chief Sund all over again. He's part of the problem, Chief Sund. He got a bit of a raw deal, but no way. This guy bears a lot of responsibility. Also, Also, Ashley Babbitt. The cops just walking off the job. Now, this is a colossal law enforcement failure and also a conspiracy to besmirch and stigmatize Trump. This is moments before Ashley Babbitt. So, you know what? A lot of money should be going to those people. And I can't stand the conversation that helped kill it.
7: So isn't it just as easy to say that people that attacked police officers should not get taxpayer money from this fund?
8: Let's get rid of this fund. I mean, it's deeply offensive to me that you could have a fund that could even possibly compensate people who assaulted police officers.
9: Put us in a position where your taxpayer dollars and my taxpayer dollars could potentially compensate someone who assaulted a police officer, admitted their guilt, got convicted, got pardoned, and now we're going to pay them for that?
0: You know, these rich people, they're all rich. All of those guys, millionaires. And they could not name one January 6er, and they also could not name one police officer, genuine police officer, who was genuinely wounded, right? They couldn't. No, I would love to have Tom Tillis on or Mike Pence. I wonder if they know the name of Lindsay Boylan, huh? Here's Lindsay Boylan being beaten to death, we believe. And, you know, show me the videos of the cops being assaulted, and I'll show you the videos of the cops killing people and assaulting people by throwing stun grenades into peaceably assembled crowds. You're not allowed to do that. And try to find the announcement where they told people to disperse. That didn't happen either. All right, I want to just remind everybody, especially Mike Pence. How about that guy?
10: It's offensive to me. After all, I've created a legend about how I was nearly killed on January 6th. No, you weren't, Mike. Black Lives Matter, right? We all saw it. It was horrific. And the cops were attacked and harassed and right to their faces. Things like this happened, yelling and screaming. Here's a picture of some cops in my neighborhood. No, not that one. Show me the cop that we talked about, the cop who is fighting for his life and her life. Right. These guys, heroes. But nobody went to bat for them, but they did go to bat for the protesters. Take a look at some of these numbers. Did you know this? That protesters who went after cops they settled with them. $14 million in New York City was paid to rioters. They claimed the police were too tough on them. And another instance, all across the country, money was paid to these rioters, settlements. It happened in Cincinnati. It happened in Philadelphia. It happened in Denver. Place after place throughout the entire country, multi-million dollar settlements paid to rioters. And I never heard anybody stick up for the cops there. They're only sticking up for the corrupt Capitol Hill Police Department. And believe me, that place is corrupt. Unbelievable. So the $1.8 billion is on hold for now. It's a shame. $1.8 billion, folks, on hold for now. President Trump is not happy about it, but at least he went to bat. At least he tried, and I think he's going to try again.
11: Is the $1.8 billion DOJ fund dead, or is it on hold?
12: I'd have to ask the lawyers. I don't know. I know one thing. The weaponization. Are you talking about the weaponization fund?
11: Yeah, what's your decision?
12: The weaponization fund, as far as I'm concerned, was a beautiful thing. It was something I didn't make it, but I heard that. I thought that was the greatest thing because people like you have abused our people so badly. The fake news like CNN, like the New York Times and like others have abused our people. Wait a minute. Be quiet. Have abused our people so badly, and you should be ashamed of yourself.
0: Not only the media, the government, the FBI. You realize they went after these people. You know, a lot of them couldn't do what James Comey can do right now. They picked on people who were not wealthy, who were not connected. They were just patriots. And a lot of them were just regular folk. And they took advantage of them. Look at what Comey can do. And this is what the January 6ers who are persecuted couldn't do.
13: I don't worry about me. I have the resources and the friends, and I know how things work. I can defend myself. I really worry about the people who have less of that than I do, the people making the cases, the career civil servants who are prosecutors and judges who are the bedrock of our rule of law. They are the people who will be most at threat.
10: You hear that? I know how it works. I know people. I know the system. I'll be okay. Yeah, you're a swamp dweller. You picked on the January Sixers who didn't have any of those advantages. You sons of a you know what. All right. So the $1.8 billion fund on hold, we think, for now. All right. But President Trump has not forgotten. And, you know, a lot of folks, when they have a setback like this, they run. They won't do interviews for a while. No, this is leadership from President Trump. Leadership.
14: The anti-weaponization fund, have you dropped that?
15: No, a court ruled against it.
14: Yeah.
15: But just so you understand, these are people that have been decimated. These are people that lost their lives over nonsense, where the FBI said, go in, police, go into the... And they were supposed to serve 5 years, 10 years in jail. People committed suicide. People were treated, there's never been anything like this. What happened to those people? And these were many great people. And I gave them pardons. I'm very proud to have given them pardons. And I think they should be reimbursed for a crooked government. The government was crooked.
10: It really is amazing. You know, the swamp, the media, even vast portions of the conservative media ecosystem could care less about the January Sixers. He won't forget. And what he did on day one. I know there are people I know who are disgruntled about this thing going away right now, for now. Actually, that date is wrong, everybody. That was the first night. January 20th was his first night in the White House. And he pardoned the January Sixers. That I'll never forget. All right, folks, and so much more. Jill Biden has a book. Jill Biden has a book. And folks, I got the book right here. And let me tell you something, it's a scam. It is a scam. First of all, it's very, very thin. You know when you did book reports when you were a kid, right, everybody? And you had to make them go longer, right? You had to put in, she does this. I want to show you something, okay? Look at this. All right. Chapter 6. Chapter 6 is on page 34. 30. She's already on page. The chapters just whip by. And she lies in this book and she distorts. And folks, please don't buy it. I'll take care of it for you. And it's kind of amusing. We'll be right back.
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22: Bin Laden was dead.
23: Fascinated by this story that he basically got his eyes on you when he saw a picture of you in an advertisement. Is this true?
24: Well, part of it is true. I had met him once before. But we were in a crowd, and it was at a fundraiser. So then I guess he saw my picture somewhere, and he said, oh, now that's the kind of girl I'd like to date. And I knew his brother, so his brother said, oh, I know her, because I was in college at the time, and his brother was there. And so Frank called me and or got my number, and Joe called and said, you know, this is Joe Biden, and would you like to go out? And
23: Where was your first date?
24: We went to Philadelphia to the movies.
23: Do you remember the film?
24: No, I don't.
10: Busted right there. Busted. I know the movie my parents saw on their first date. Psycho. Alfred Hitchcock, Psycho. My dad was quite a guy, huh? This is, that's not a true story. And it's interesting. She's on a book tour now. I think this is like her third book. You know, like it's a money machine. It's part of the scam, right? A View from the West Wing. And she gets to go on these shows. And, you know, she refers to her first husband in the book. My friend Bill Stevenson, who's in jail right now. Right now, she refers to him in the book as, you know, after I got the divorce from my first husband, I started dating Joe, which is not true. And she chooses her words very, very carefully, and she still lies. Anyway, the book. So I'm going through it. And folks, it's very, very strange. Number one, nobody pays much attention anymore, right? They just, an assistant will do it, AI will do it, and they don't realize just how weird they are. Or, I don't know. Is this weird? I think it's weird.
24: As soon as my mother...
10: Okay. She finds out her mom is dead, October 2008. That's sad. She was older. They knew she was sick. And then she makes a few phone calls and gets a phone call.
24: As soon as my mother's death was announced, Michelle Obama called from the campaign trail. After offering heartfelt condolences, she said, "I'll see you at the funeral." I was overwhelmed by her kindness.
10: That's nice, right there. Michelle Obama, that's the kind of thing you do, right? I mean, they're political allies. They're going to be, this is October 08. Looks like they're going to the White House together. First lady, second lady. Listen to what Jill says when Michelle offers to go to the funeral. I'll see you at the funeral.
24: Michelle, I don't know how to tell you this, I said, but I have four sisters. This funeral is going to be so hard on them. And it has to be about my sisters losing a mother. It can't be just me, right? I'm afraid that if you're there, the press will treat it as a major event and pull focus away from my sisters. Your offer is so incredibly generous, but I think it's better if you don't come. Does that make sense? Saying all that felt awkward, but of course Michelle instantly put me at ease. I totally get it, she said. No more had to be said.
10: Yeah, I totally get it. You're a weirdo. What are you talking about? Don't come to the funeral. When I die, more the merrier, all right? I don't care what political party. I want that church jam-packed. It's the craziest thing ever. I don't know. Maybe it's me. People grieve differently. But, you know, let's face it. They're always talking about grief, right? They're always talking about the people who died. And they talk about it in this book. So let me see. Who do we have here? Show me the next picture, please. Ah, yeah. It's very sad that Beau Biden died. Beau Biden, from all accounts, was a great guy. He died 2015, brain cancer. And here's his funeral. Everybody came to that, including the president of the United States. She said something quite strange about this. In the book, she describes how, you know, they're going to the hospital all the time, and that's great, of course. Her husband's the vice president. They're getting driven all around. They got a lot of people on their side. Listen to this.
24: But that, I think, did take a tremendous toll on our family in the emotional aspect and the fallout from it. It affected our kids. It affected our grandkids. So we didn't have any support built in. Just because of the nature of the office, actually. And maybe that was a mistake. I don't know. It just wasn't practical. It just wasn't practical.
10: I don't know. I know that Joe doesn't drink, but she does mention cosmopolitans and martinis a lot. That doesn't make sense. We had no support built in. What is she talking about? They had the office of the vice president. They had a mansion in Washington, D.C. They got chauffeurs. They got staff. Chief of staff, deputy chief of staff. Most of us just go to the hospital alone. She's crazy. I'm sorry. Or very, very selfish. There's one more.
24: When we got back in the car, my aide looked at me in shock. Whoa, what was that about? He asked. I don't know, I said. I was just looking at all those people working hard to share and get better and all the people helping them. And I thought, what would the family be like if we'd had more of that kind of support since Beau died?
10: So this is a mystery. They should put it in the mystery section of the store. It's only 200 and whatever pages. It's thin as hell, and it's $32. Cheap and thoughtless. Not good people. I'm sorry. If somebody has the opportunity to interview Dr. Jill Biden, please ask her about the ex-husband she mentions in the book, not by name, because he's in jail right now, possibly as a result of him coming out politically against Joe and ultimately her. It had to be done. Okay, we'll be right back. It is Pride Month. I remember when pride is something that you're not supposed to really have, right? Pride is not a good thing necessarily, excessive pride. Right? Because things come from God. They don't come from us. And the pride. Too much pride for being whatever you are. Too much. We'll be right back.
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1: Well, America, we have an amazing history, and what a time to think about it, consider it, read about it. A very important new book, As America Turns 250 Years Old, a month from tomorrow, this book, Revolution, The Birth of the Greatest Nation in the History of the World, 1776 to 2026, the Supercentennial Edition, a new accounting by Eric Metaxas, the best-selling author, friend of Newsmax. Congratulations on this meaty, substantial book that puts Jill Biden's to shame. Hers was a brochure. Yours is great. Eric, congratulations. I understand sales are through the roof.
2: I have to tell you, first of all, thanks for having me on. We have been pushing and pushing, and it has been selling so well that I actually want to ask your audience cravenly, shamelessly, to help me pull past Jill Biden in the rankings on Amazon. I'm not kidding. It is so close. The fact that she's been on The View, Biden, and that they were in my neighborhood here on 92nd Street at the Y, you know, they're doing all these Tony events to push her. I don't know. It's not really an important book. So I actually feel that my book is important, not because I wrote it, but because it is the story of the birth of this nation. It is such an important story. I get a little excited about it. I'm a little emotional about this country. You know how much I love this country, and I know how much you love this country. So thanks for having me on.
1: Of course, and that's really exciting about the sales. And by the way, you get your money's worth. Seriously, so many books written these days are so thin and forgettable. So I heard there's humor in our story, in our nation's history. A lot of folks think of it as very serious, which it is, but there's some funny things that happened along the way. Just do me a favor. Get to the funny, and then we'll talk big picture, if you don't mind.
2: Well, I have to say, first of all, so people understand what it is, I wanted to write a book that is just a definitive story of the birth of America. So it's about the American Revolution, but, you know, it has to start before the Revolution to explain what happens and the tensions and everything that lead to Lexington and Concord, and then, of course, Lexington and Concord and Bunker Hill and the war. And so it's the whole schmear. You know, since we're in New York, we could use that. It's the whole story. But within this epic tale of the birth of the greatest nation in the history of the world, which it is, there are so many crazy things, Greg, that I can't even tell you. There's part of the book I talk about. I mean, I discovered these things, and I thought, this can't be right. And then I do the research, and I realize, this is right. I've never heard of this before. One night, Benjamin Franklin and John Adams slept in the same small bed together in a small room in an inn in New Jersey. And while they were falling asleep, they argued over whether the window should be open or closed. It's like the craziest. It's like The Odd Couple. It actually happened. John Adams writes about it in his diary. It's just delightful and funny. So there's a lot of that kind of weird, crazy stuff. So I don't know. I don't want to go on too much longer. But
1: I think I'm good on that story.
2: What's that?
1: No, we're good on that. Ben Franklin and who?
2: John Adams.
1: How about that? So
2: come
1: also,
2: amazing.
1: For those of us who think we know American history, I mean, let's face it. It's been de-emphasized in America lately over the past several years. This is something all in one. You take us from when to when.
2: Well, that's the thing. I said, I want to tell the whole story. So it's very ambitious. And I'm not kidding. It was a struggle to boil it down to 600 pages because this could easily be 1,200 pages. I mean, this is the whole thing, everything you need to know. And I say need to know because Americans need to know. This is not extra credit. This is going to be on the test. Every American needs to know our story. And part of the reason we've drifted so much is because this has been de-emphasized, you know, in culture, in schools. In schools, you might even be getting the woke version of this. I said, I just want to write a straight gallop from 1763, which is basically the end of the French and Indian War, is when Great Britain says, you know what? We lost a lot of money. We paid a lot of money in the French and Indian War. We're going to tax the colonies. And the colonies said, excuse me, no. We govern ourselves. We believe our rights come from God. We're not just going to, because you're like thuggishly pointing a gun at us and saying, pay these taxes. We really... We have some principles here. And the British were very cynical and corrupt. And even that, a lot that I wrote about in the book was new to me. I was unaware. I remembered some of this from school, but as I did the research, I was just astonished, actually, at some of the stuff that I found. So it really starts around 1763 and ends in 1783 when John Adams and Benjamin Franklin, no longer sleeping in the same bed at this point, they sign the Treaty of Paris in Paris, of course, which officially ends the war. But, I mean, in many ways, it's such a the whole thing is very moving. And Americans, we need to know our story. We need to know the names of the characters. There's so many heroes in here, Nathan Hale and Henry Knox. And I just said I got to put it all in one book because there are millions of books on the Revolution. But I want to write one book that tells the whole story. So, you know, here we are. It's our 250th super centennial. I think this is the time. We need to know.
1: And great. You got great pictures of battles and stuff like that for people like me. I do love the pictures. And I can't tell you, I mean, this is truth. This is history. And then you got Jill with her. it's trash. We congratulate you. Revolution, the birth of the greatest nation in the history of the world. I love it. I love the title, huh? Talk about it. It's Trump-esque in the best possible way, the Super Centennial Edition. And, hey, America 250, we got to get into it. Remember, you remember 200. Everybody was into it. Every kid in America. We got to get people into it. Thank you very much, Eric Metaxas.
2: Thank you.
1: All right. And we'll be right back.
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0: And this is An American Place on Newsmax.
1: So, really intense protests. Antifa out there at Delaney Hall. They're loud and they're violent and they're anti-cop, they're anti-America. And often they're paid. Take a look at this.
2: You do know they're paid agitators, right? They're paid. They get paid. You know, do you ever see their signs? You know, we used to have protests and you'd have guys making a sign in a basement. These are all paid agitators. That's all they are. They get paid to go, and they don't even know what, when they interview them, why are you here? I don't know. They have no idea. They're paid insurrectionists, really, in some cases. They're sickos.
1: It's very interesting. But what about, hello, Adam Swart. I want to show everybody this picture, all right? Maybe it's happened at a library near you. What if you object to this kind of thing, right? What if you work? What if you're too busy to be there? What if you want to protest, but you have too many other things going on and you want to follow the law, but you want to make your voices heard? You may want to make an appointment with Adam Swart. He is the founder and CEO of Crowds on Demand, crowdsondemand.com. You can go there and talk to Adam about, well, getting your voice out there in all kinds of interesting, creative ways. The left, they're very, very good at this, and they're pursuing evil ends. Adam Swart is a good guy, and anybody he hires knows what they're talking about. Adam, welcome. I hope I did a decent job summarizing your business. Why don't you tell us what it is?
3: Yeah, thank you, Greg. It's great to be with you. We are a common sense, law-abiding, First Amendment-based persuasive advocacy firm. We help companies launch. We help advance common sense ideas, common sense values, common sense candidates. So we are the voice of the silent majority, and we're often the voice of startup companies against big companies like big pharma and big tech, because one of the vehicles we have open to us as Americans is the First Amendment. You know, someone can pay a ton of lobbyists, someone can buy a bunch of ads, someone can, you know, beat you in the law system due to having a lot of lawyers and delaying, but they cannot stop lawful First Amendment protests. That's really the beautiful thing about what we do.
1: So that's very interesting. And tell us again, like, gosh, there are lots of causes I believe in, but I don't have time. A lot of people on our side don't have that kind of time, right? I mean, yeah. We're gainfully, you know, we're doing other things.

0: Well, Greg, would you believe that the Los Angeles City Council recently took up a legislation to ban child sex offenders from camping near schools, right? Now, I have a lot of friends on the left. I have a lot of friends on the right. I don't know a single person who would object to banning child sex offenders from camping near schools. And yet, 300 agitators stormed the LA City Council in opposition to this ordinance, and there really weren't a lot of people in favor. Why? Because this idea is what they call self-evident. You shouldn't have to show up on a Tuesday night, arrange a babysitter, and, you know, take off work just so that you can say what is self-evidently true. So this is the type of cause that we take on a lot, where we're actually serving as the voice of the silent majority and giving people sort of some moderate compensation to express their views, their sincerely held views.
1: All right. And we can talk prices if we go to crowdsondemand.com to talk to Adam Swart. Real quick, how did you get this idea?
0: Well, you know, I've been working in politics, and I will admit, I know most of your audience probably leans conservative, but I was a Democrat. I'm an independent now. I don't affiliate myself with either party. And in fact, some of my favorite work is either corporate work or nonpartisan, just basic common sense kind of work. But I was a political organizer, and I saw there was a need. I started with hiring actors, you know, in LA, the gig economy before they even called it. I've been doing this 15 years. But I actually took a pay cut so that I could make sure that everyone who works for us is genuinely interested. So it was a pay cut for me, but 100% worth it.
1: Crowdsondemand.com. Check it out. Adam Swart, we thank you. Law abiding, nonviolent, and very interesting. Thank you, sir. We'll be right back.
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2: All right. Have to apologize, actually. That's Roseanne Boylan. Roseanne Boylan. And here's a picture of Roseanne Boylan. I think she was murdered on January 6th. Forgive me, I said Lindsay Boylan. I think Lindsay is somebody I went to high school with. I don't know where I got that name from, but that's Roseanne Boylan, and we don't know enough about what happened to her. And got to get on it. I know President Trump is aware as well, but this one, I don't know. Got that police officer wailing on her, and she's on the ground. It's crazy. All right. I am not, you know, at this point, I don't care about some guy who worked at CBS News, a pompous dude by the name of Pelly. Pompous Pelly, we call him. So he thinks he's more important than everybody else. He's a liberal leftist fake news guy. And he got fired, and some people are up in arms about that. Oh, this is a threat to democracy. Just watch how unbelievably and obviously biased the guy is.
3: The president doubles down on a falsehood. It has been a busy day for presidential statements divorced from reality. Well, the president's real troubles, again today, were not with the media, but with the facts. This comes after a rough start to his presidency, a weekend of tweeting tantrums and falsehoods from the president and his spokesman. And today, the president made a claim about the size of his electoral victory, a claim that wasn't remotely true. Some of the problems Mr. Trump promised to solve last night don't actually exist. Since his inauguration, Mr. Trump has continually stamped rumors with the seal of the president. His boasting and tendency to believe conspiracy theories have led to a deficit of credibility.
2: You get the picture, right? You know, you can't be a straight news person and talk like that. That's not straight news. The things that he says are facts with certitude. No, he's engaging in political debate. And that's fine if you want to be on MSNBC or you want to say, hey, I'm Scott Pelley and I'm a pundit and I'm an opinion person and this is my opinion. I'm backing it up with certain things. He's not doing any of that. He's pretending this is how it is. I am Walter Cronkite. So he got fired because he's a jerk and he was mouthing off to the new boss. And he put out a nasty, nasty statement. Let's see here. He has all these questions, right? He wants to know, why did they fire the correspondent Celia Vega? Why did they fire this person? Why did they fire? He's all upset that people lost their jobs, right? Now, I don't want anybody to lose their job either, okay? But it's a fact of life in television news. I remember seeing the movie Broadcast News when I was in high school. And they fired everybody in that thing. It's 1987. Jack Nicholson plays the anchor, and that's the president of the news, and they're about to fire everybody.
4: Start telling people. Almost immediately, Bill. I'd like to take everybody out after the show. Fantastic. Hello, Donnie.
5: Bill, what a surprise.
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6: Good Lord.
2: And everybody's about to get the axe. If only Jack Nicholson would take $1 million off of his salary. I wonder if Scott Pelley ever thought about that. Did he ever volunteer taking $1 million off of his salary? I doubt it. All right. Get over yourself, Scott. Gosh. You got to practice to be that pompous, right? That's a practice. Anyway, some people, they're phonies. What are you going to do about it? We'll be right back.
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0: Hey, this is Harry Douglas from Freddie and Harry. 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
2: All right. A little bit more on the Jill Biden book. It just doesn't check out. All right. The story about how she met Joe and, well, listen to this.
3: Dating after I divorced my first husband, I found some of the men I went out with took women's liberation and free love as a sign that I was theirs to grope.
2: All right, do we have the next soundbite after this, please?
3: Unlike them, Joe respected me. He was gallant, and I looked up to him. After our first date, he shook my hand goodnight. I ran upstairs and called my mother at 1 o'clock in the morning. Mom, I said, I finally met a gentleman.
2: Well, what happened to him after that? Joe gropes people all the time, all right? I mean, come on. Remember this one? He was sitting with that motorbike guy's woman. That was his woman. And he's moving in on her. Strange man. Strange woman. The other woman. All right. Many thanks. To be continued tomorrow. All the best.
4: Tonight, the radical left supporting a man with ties to the mastermind of the 1993 World Trade Center bombing. And now he's on track to win a seat in Congress. What it says about the state of the Democrat Party. Plus, billions in taxpayer dollars wasted. And House Republicans say they've had enough. We'll hear from Congressman Brandon Gill on the new congressional crackdown on deep state fraud.
5: We're celebrating Pride in the gayest city in the world.
4: And pride pandering. High-profile Democrats all trying to outdo each other on their support of the LGBT community. It's enough to make you say, are you kidding me? All that and much more. The Pulse starts now. Good evening, friends, and welcome to The Pulse. I am David Harris, Jr., and for years, we've watched the Democrat Party slide to the left. Well, last night, they didn't just slide, they ran right off the cliff. In New Jersey, voters in a deep blue congressional district handed a primary victory to Adam Hamawi. This is a man who sat on a federal witness stand in 1995 to defend a terrorist. And because the district is so left-leaning, he is now the favorite to walk right into the halls of Congress.
6: What do you feel is important for voters to know about this alleged relationship?
7: Well, you know, this is my patriotism and service to this country is clear. I've been in the military since before that and afterwards.
4: He doesn't even deny it, friends. In his military service, it does not erase his past. Hamawi defended one of the country's most notorious radical Islamic leaders in federal court. The blind sheikh masterminded the jihadi terror cell that bombed the World Trade Center. In 1993, six Americans died. Hundreds more were injured. And Adam Hamawi was the star witness for the defense. Now, years later, he wants us all to believe it's just ancient history. During his campaign for Congress, he, of course, denied any wrongdoing, but he did admit to wanting to completely dismantle the American way of life.
8: We need to look at the military-industrial complex, take it apart and really see what we need. We are spending $1 trillion, you know, on our defense / Department of War. What we need to do is spend that in healthcare and spend it in education. We need to abolish.
4: Well, it looks like a man who defended one of America's deadliest enemies is on the verge of being granted the privilege of writing our laws. Friends, this is the face of the Democrat Party. Joining me now, host of Politics in Perspective and author of The Lessons of the American Civilization, Tom Del Bassaro, and opinion editor at the California Post, Joel Polak. Thank you so much for joining me this evening. Tom, I want to start with you. This guy is a total radical. He supports Medicare for all, amnesty for all illegals. He wants to cut ties with Israel and completely erase the Department of Homeland Security. Is this what the current Democrat Party looks like now in 2026?
9: It does. The only sin for the Democrat Party that is unforgivable is losing. They'll back anybody. Plattner, this guy, Tallarico, Wiener in San Francisco. They'll take anybody if they think they can win, as Sonny Holston said on The View the other day. They have no principles. So, yes, the far left of the party is the one that is managing many of their candidates and who succeeds, who gets nominated, and they're pulling farther left. But again, it's crazy come all. I mean, just think about the craziness of Tallarico and this guy in the same party.
4: It makes sense only because it is the Democrat Party, and they just never cease to continue to double down on insanity. Now, turning to the governor's race in California, Steve Hilton is now leading. But there are still a lot of votes left to be counted, and we do know that most of the outstanding votes are in areas that vote heavily for Democrats. So, Joel, do you think that Hilton's lead is wide enough for him to at least maintain second place?
10: Yes, certainly. I think he's going to qualify for the general election. There's almost no way that Tom Steyer can catch up to him, which is fascinating and amusing because Steyer has spent in excess of $200 million of his own money on this gubernatorial race, keeping in mind, of course, he spent $341 million of his own money on his presidential run in 2020, and he also spent $240 million on other Democratic candidates prior to that, especially in 2014 when Republicans actually won the Senate. So this guy is actually setting a record for wasting money on elections, almost $1 billion. The good news is, for those of us in California, he is paying the billionaire tax. I guess that's what it means when you give away your billions to Democrats. But maybe the rest of us can avoid it.
4: Yeah, well, Kamala Harris didn't. How much money did she leave the DNC in negative when she was finished with her little three-month race? Anyway, we're also watching the L.A. mayor's race very closely. And it looks like reality TV star Spencer Pratt and incumbent Karen Bass will face off in November. Now, the socialist candidate, Nathia Raman, is trailing both behind them. Tom, it looks like there's a war within the Democrat Party. You have a far-left congressional candidate and terror sympathizer winning in New Jersey last night, but voters in Los Angeles appear to be rejecting the socialists. What are your thoughts?
9: Well, this is her first time running it, and she ran against an incumbent, so it's sort of a tall order. But if we go to Bass, it's very interesting. John McLaughlin had her with a negative 66% rating, and she winds up with 30-something percent of the vote. So she's got a problem. They genuinely don't like her, and Spencer Pratt is running this amazing race where he's no holds barred, he's unafraid, he's the opposite of an establishment Republican in the Senate. So I think the reality is there's so much play on him and Bass that there was no chance for the socialist. But the great thing about this is Karen Bass's face will be on national TV all the way till November, along with Mandami. And a year ago, I wrote about how they would define the Democrat Party this year, and it looks like it's coming true.
4: Yeah, and now add Adam Hamawi to that list, and it's even worse. And we cannot ignore the Democrat Senate race in Maine. Far-left candidate Graham Plattner has been involved with numerous scandals, from having the Nazi tattoo that you shared, to sending sexually explicit texts to women who are not his wife. Now, Governor Janet Mills dropped out of the race early on, but now she's reminding voters that her name is still on the ballot. So, Joel, is she secretly trying to win this election?
10: Well, I think that there is something interesting happening here, which, if you just step back from this, you can see. And that is that Democrats have an extraordinary degree of party discipline. They understand that what is at stake is control of the Senate, and they're willing to vote for a literal Nazi. I mean, he says he isn't one, but that wouldn't stop them from voting for him if he had a stormtrooper's uniform and a Nazi insignia on his belt. I mean, they just want to win so badly because they've been out of power and they've seen Trump be so effective. And so I think Republicans need to understand that we can sit here and we can point at it as conservatives, as critics, and say this is outrageous, it's a double standard, it's all these other things. That's not the game the Democrats are playing anymore. They're not playing to be the best. They're playing simply to win and take control. And that has to guide how Republicans think about the next 6 months. Because when you know they're willing to elect someone with Nazi sympathies to the Senate, that tells you what they're going to do if they get control of the Senate. I think the filibuster is gone. So you have to plan accordingly. What does that mean for how Republicans treat the next 6 months?
4: Yeah, and that is a very, very scary thought, very great perspective on what they're willing to do if they do gain power. They already showed us by, well, they're supporting a Nazi still and all the other guys. Tom Del Bassaro and Joel Pollack, God bless you guys. Thanks for joining the Pulse tonight. Now to Capitol Hill, where Republicans are working to expose Medicaid fraud across the country. The new Oversight Task Force held its first meeting today, demanding answers from state lawmakers in Ohio. These people have openly allowed crooks to manipulate the senior community into making fraudulent Medicaid claims, and they could not even answer simple questions.
11: Has Somali immigration been good for Ohio?
12: You know, that's really outside of my purview of
11: You're a state senator. Would you like to see more immigration
12: from
11: Somalia?
12: As far as I'm processing your question, and I have to say that I was almost brought to tears just now.
11: 72% of Somali immigrants are on welfare.
12: The rate and the level of hateful rhetoric based on false information
11: at an astounding rate, and
12: shocking,
11: I think most Ohioans
12: is shocking
11: have a problem
12: to me.
11: With that.
12: The lack of even humanity to
11: group of people together.
12: I am shocked.
11: Billions of dollars taken out of the pockets of working class people.
12: I am.
4: Texas Congressman Brandon Gill is joining us now. Congressman, thanks for joining. You know, your first reaction when you heard all of that, it sounds like these Ohio Democrats are just feigning outrage to deflect from the fraud that they've allowed to happen right underneath their noses.
13: Of course they are, and they're doing the same thing you saw Democrats do in Minnesota, which is the second that we bring up the fact that this is widespread fraud, that it is predominantly in one single community, instead of thinking, well, let's figure out how we can attack this fraud and work with Republicans if that's what they want to do, or figure out ways to eliminate waste, fraud, and abuse, all they do is point fingers at Republicans and call us racist, and that's what that lady tried to do to me in that hearing. You know, her response was not the obvious response, which is that, you know, large-scale immigration from Somalia of course harms Ohio, does not make Ohio better off in any way. Instead, what she wanted to do is try to guilt trip Republicans to allow waste, fraud, and abuse to continue, because that seems to be the political and ideological view of the Democrats.
4: It's just astounding to me. It is. They just continue to double down on stupid.
13: Yeah.
4: Now, your focus started on Ohio, but what other states is this task force going to look at, and when will we start to see some accountability for the rampant fraud?
13: Well, we're open to looking at any state where we believe there is widespread fraud. I think California would be a good target. I think Illinois probably has quite a bit. New York as well. But the goal of this task force is not simply to identify fraud. That's something that the Daily Wire has done a very good job of. We want to help further elucidate the work that they've done. But the real goal of this task force is to make sure that the fraud doesn't continue. So in other words, what we want to do is use the investigatory powers of the House Oversight Committee, where we can subpoena people, we can bring them in for hearings where they're under oath, we can request documents and information from entities like Ohio's Medicaid agency. We want to then build a case against the fraudsters that then the DOJ can then take up, where we can make criminal referrals where they're relevant. And then on top of that, we would like to put forward legislative policy proposals for the rest of the Republican conference. That's the goal of this task force. In other words, it's to stop the fraud, not just to expose it.
4: And are there any Democrats that are behind you, that are a part of this task force, that are supporting it in any way, shape, or form?
13: The short answer is no, not really. You know, we saw the same thing whenever we exposed and were working on Minnesota fraud. And it was very similar to what we're seeing in Ohio. It was a Somali population there. It was Medicaid oftentimes. The difference is that in Minnesota, you had Democrats at the state level who were actively working against us, who we found out had been turning a blind eye intentionally in order to buy off votes. Whereas in Ohio, you've got Republican control, and they've been incredibly great to work with. You have Republicans in Ohio who want to stop the fraud. But the reality is Democrats, whether it's in Minnesota, Ohio, or here in Washington, simply have not been very good partners in rooting out waste, fraud, and abuse. In fact, their goal seems to be to attack Republicans and attack President Trump as opposed to saving tax dollars.
14: Well, and that tells you a lot about where their hearts and minds are at. And I also want to get your reaction to this story. The CEO of an Iran tech company was arrested today in Southern California. He's accused of selling U.S. technology to the Iranian government that was used by the regime to advance its nuclear program. The suspect has dual U.S.-Iranian citizenship and reportedly lives in a $35 million mansion in Orange County. Now, prosecutors say that he was working with our enemy from our own backyard. So what needs to be done to ensure that something like this does not happen again?
13: Well, this is an immigration problem at its root. I've always said you shouldn't be able to come into the United States and hop on welfare, defraud taxpayers. You should be assimilating into American culture. But it should go without saying that you should not be able to immigrate into the United States and then aid the United States as number one and top geopolitical adversaries, which is exactly what happened here. So this guy needs to be in prison for a very, very, very long time, first of all. But he never should have been let into the country to begin with. What we need is a reduction in immigration, but also much more stringent vetting of who comes into the United States. Because if we don't vet, you get cases like this, where people come into the United States and they use the freedoms of the United States to work against the interests of the American people. And that is grotesque.
14: Yeah, absolutely grotesque. Well, Congressman, you're doing an amazing job on the Hill. Thank you for joining us from the Hill. Keep on doing what you're doing. Appreciate having you on tonight. Congressman Brandon Gill, everybody. Thank you.
13: Thanks for having me.
14: Coming up, a critical immigration facility under siege. Is it a surrender to the radical mob or a coordinated war on border security? The latest breaking developments right after the break.
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5: Welcome back, friends, to The Pulse. I am David Harris, Jr. Well, the city of Newark has lifted its curfew and protest restrictions outside the Delaney Hall Detention Center. The move comes after last night's protest resulted in no arrests. But don't let the sudden calm fool you, friends. What we're witnessing in New Jersey is nothing short of a full-scale insurrection against federal law enforcement, sanctioned by far-left local officials after a weekend of total chaos where radical activists clashed with troopers and flouted exclusion zones. Newark Mayor Ross Baraka is essentially waving the white flag to the mob, and let's face it, by dropping the 9 p.m. curfew, local officials are giving these agitators free rein once again. And it gets worse. Instead of backing the federal agents who are working to secure our borders and hold high-risk detainees, Democrat Governor Mikey Sherrill, well, and local leaders have launched a coordinated legal assault against the facility itself. New Jersey has filed a brand new lawsuit and aimed at shutting Delaney Hall down permanently in a blatant attempt to interfere with federal immigration enforcement. And while DHS has flatly rejected the left's narrative, calling allegations of detainee mistreatment a hoax, liberal politicians just continue to use unrest as potent political ammunition. Correspondent Sarah Williamson has been covering this story from the very beginning, and she joins us live right now from outside Delaney Hall. Sarah, what can you tell us it's looking like? Is it going to get squirrely there tonight?
6: You know what? If you'd asked me earlier, I would have said perhaps, but now it has really, really died down. I mean, take a look at this. You can see that these protesters are not saying anything, not doing anything. They're just talking amongst themselves. And there is a significant number of people who are here who don't seem to be going anywhere anytime soon. But as you mentioned, that protest zone that was set up over the weekend really did have a positive effect on the violence that we saw. And it was because there were no arrests last night that Mayor Ross Baraka decided to allow them to come back up here again. But if you also notice now, David, there is no police officers around. And this only just happened moments ago. There were Newark police that had been guarding this area all day and were putting up with a lot of accosting, verbal accosting by the protesters who now, since the police have gone completely silent. But as we heard today on Capitol Hill by DHS Secretary Mark Wayne Mullen, this isn't what it looked like last week.
7: I have no problem with people peacefully protesting. I believe in our First Amendment. Peacefully. Delaney Hall, I've had officers bit, hit, scratched. We had one get threatened they were going to kill him and his family. That's peaceful. Damaging vehicles and property, that's peaceful. It's interesting when the governor finally put state police there, how often you guys quit saying that it was being agitated by ICE, but yet the same behavior was happening with the state police until they pushed them back far enough where they're out of camera shot, and all of a sudden the left media quit covering it.
6: And from my From my observations all week, that is correct. We have seen the same behaviour directed towards the state and local police, as well as the federal agents. But it's not everybody. The groups do tend to change, and there are a lot of peaceful people here too, including this group of about 50 elderly people who all arrived on a bus together and began picketing for roughly 1 hour and chanting, "Immigrants are welcome here," before all packing up and leaving again soon. But there was also a handful of protesters who had been taking a more aggressive approach and have been shouting at the federal officers or private employees who work at Delaney Hall. But as you can see as well, there is no federal agents that are outside too. I'm just going to give you one last look at the crowd. These concrete blocks have been put up, and that is what they was originally called by Governor Mikey Sherrill, their safe First Amendment zone. They have adopted that name and called it their own safe First Amendment zone and say that this is where they're going to be staying now. But because of these barriers means we no longer have any police here. And we also don't have any ICE agents who are in front of the facility anymore. So how long this is going to continue now that there is no curfew in place, they can stay here past 9 p.m. Who knows what the future will hold here at Delaney Hall. David.
5: Well, we will find out very soon, I'm sure. Stay safe out there. Sarah Williamson, God bless you. Thanks for joining the Pulse tonight. Joining me now, former DHS senior advisor and author of Terrorists on the Border and in Our Country, Charles Marino, and retired FBI Supervisory Special Agent John Nance. Thank you both for joining the Pulse this evening. Charles, is lifting this curfew a victory for the First Amendment, or is it actually giving radical activists free rein to just target a federal facility?
8: Well, I think it means that Democrats are losing the narrative that they're trying to put forth right now because the American people aren't buying it. Look, this was never an issue of food quality, family visitation. This is always about what sanctuary cities believe, and that is that the federal laws of the United States should not be enforced, that detention centers like this and the dangerous people in the country illegally that they house should not exist. So they're losing what they're trying to put forth to trick and fool the American people over. They're not buying it anymore, and all it does is endanger the innocent American people here. You know, whether it's the governor of New Jersey or New York who prevent law enforcement from coming to the aid of ICE officials when they're dealing with these violent agitators that they invite and facilitate to their communities, it's another issue or another. And people aren't buying it. They're not going to tolerate it.
5: Well, John, this week, Mayor Baraka called the police response overly aggressive and even unconstitutional. How can local leaders claim to care about public safety when they are publicly hanging their own law enforcement officers out to dry?
9: Well, to call it unconstitutional is absolutely absurd. Of course, everybody, we understand that we have a right to peacefully protest, but when those protests become violent, there are no constitutional implications by law enforcement coming in and restoring law and order. And Director Mullins, I think, made a really, really good point about the protesters continuing to attack even when state law enforcement became present. So it's not fundamentally an anti-ICE issue. It's fundamentally a anti-law and order issue. And we know that groups funded by Soros are part of these not really protests, but riots. And these organizations are determined to convince the American people that a constitutional public simply doesn't function properly. And the reason why they do that is because they want to impose their own collectivist type of politics on the American people. So that's why we see this constant stirring up of antagonisms, this constant pitting of one group against another.
5: Yeah, now let's look at the strategy here. Newark officials are trying to use local zoning rules and building permits to force the operator out. Meanwhile, the state is suing because they were blocked from doing emergency health inspections inside. They're using every single local bureaucratic lever to just grind federal operations to a halt with a major court deadline coming up on June 15th. So, Charles, if blue state officials can successfully use code enforcement and lawsuits to shut down a federal facility, what does that do to nationwide border security and immigration enforcement?
8: Well, they haven't provided any proof of the claims. And if they had, we've allowed people into the facilities where proof would have come out already, but they've been proven wrong. So they're not able to continue that false narrative to the public. But what I'll tell you is, if you want to know what Democrats value, it's certainly not border security and immigration enforcement, considering that Democrats in Congress have still not yet funded CBP and ICE. So that tells the story. Don't tell me what you value. Show me the budget, and I'll tell you what you value. And right now, they're not putting their money behind what they supposedly value. And we know it's not border security and immigration enforcement. So enough is enough. You know, the gig is up. Nobody's buying it. It cost them the last presidential election. And you'd think they'd give up on it by now. But obviously not.
5: Yeah. You think that they would smarten up, but they just keep doubling down on stupid. Charles Moreno, John Nance, all the time I have, guys. Thank you for joining the Pulse tonight.
9: Thank you. Guys.
5: Coming up, it's the left's favorite time of the month again, or year, and it feels never ending. Wait until you see what stunts the left is pulling this year. It'll make you say, "Are you kidding me?"
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0: Welcome back, friends, to The Pulse. I am David Harris, Jr. It's time for Are You Kidding Me? Yes, it's June, and for some people, not me, they call it Pride Month. You know, that time of year when the most heavily promoted movement in America with the loudest and most visible and flamboyant community pretends to be unseen and oppressed. And, of course, the media, they just can't get enough. That was an amazing performance by Pride Salsa. That hurt your eyes. That hurt mine. In the Golden State, Governor Gavin Newsomini and his wife Jennifer released their annual Pride Month message.
1: ...of community, of love, and of authenticity.
0: Honestly, it looked a lot less like a celebration and more like a hostage video. But D.C. Mayor Muriel Bowser, she wasn't going to be outdone.
2: Celebrating Pride Month in the gayest city in the world!
0: Yeah. Our nation's capital is the gayest city? Are you freaking kidding me? And in Boston, there was even a gay pride flag-raising ceremony outside City Hall, complete with renditions of Somewhere Over the Rainbow.
3: Somewhere over the rainbow.
0: Oh my goodness, I'm so sorry I had to play that for you, but just again showing you inside the minds and heads of these deranged people. And then there's failed VP and failed presidential candidate Kamala Harris posting, "This month and every month, we celebrate the LGBTQ plus community and all those continuing the fight for equality," as if celebrating what consensual adults do in their personal lives for a whole month isn't strange enough. Kamala wants the whole year, friends. And Minnesota Governor Tampon Tim Walz, he even signed an official Pride Month proclamation, complete with an official golden seal. But friends, here's where it always gets overlooked. This gets overlooked. In many Middle Eastern countries, people are killed, literally thrown off roofs for being gay under Sharia law. Yet somehow politicians here continue acting as though America is ground zero for oppression, which makes this Pride Month message from New York City's Islamic mayor Zohran Mamdani all more laughable. It would take far more than a month to honor the contributions of queer and transgender New Yorkers, he said. Far more than a month? Well, it seems that they want us all under their gender-confused God, but oh no, friends, America is one nation under God. Joining me now, President of Gays Against Groomers, Jamie Michelle, and Newsmax contributor, Kay Smythe-Hill. Thank you both for joining The Pulse this evening. It's just astounding to me, but Mayor Mamdani isn't the only Muslim posting about Pride Month. Ilhan Omar chimed in saying, "The fight for equality continues." Jamie, what rights do straight people have that gay people don't?
4: I've been trying to figure that out since 2015. I think it was 11 years ago now when we got all the same rights as every other American. And as far as I'm concerned, we should have packed it up and gone home. That was my plan. But that doesn't really make any money. You know, an LGBTQ plus Inc. is a business. It's not a community. It's, you know, it's not about human rights or equality or acceptance or any of the buzzwords. It's about money. And that's why they have to continue, and they have to continue trying to be victims when that just doesn't exist here. And I love that you pointed out, you know, the reality of what happens in other nations around the world, particularly Islamic ones. You know, what Mamdani posted is very haram. I can't imagine that his friends overseas are looking very fondly upon that message. But no, it's a joke. And, you know, the problem, the real issue, besides just shoving it down everyone's throats, like, I'm gay and I'm sick of it. I can't take it. June has become my least favorite month. It's really sad. I mean, it's a beautiful month. I live in Milwaukee, Wisconsin. It's nice out finally, but I can't stand June. They don't let me enjoy my favorite month, what used to be my favorite month. So, you know, but leave the kids alone, especially. I think this is where, yeah, where we're really starting to even do damage to our community, like the people fighting for our rights still, whatever rights they're trying to pull out of the hat here, like going after kids.
0: Well, they're just making stuff up.
4: Well, yeah, they're doing that.
0: Yeah,
4: and it's,
0: there's no more rights to fight for.
4: Exactly.
0: I think what you nailed it when you said it's all about money. All these brands, these companies that are promoting this, it's to get all the money from all these crazy people that think they can change their gender. And it also promotes gender I think, grooming, obviously, with children. So we have kids now. Speaking of kids, we have Sesame Street posting for Pride Month to celebrate and uplift the gay community. And this weekend, the New York Library is holding a drag queen story time to read books to toddlers about transitioning. All sponsored by American tax dollars. Kay, why is the left so obsessed with grooming children?
3: Well, the goal is depopulation, right? No one really sort of talks about it in a macro sense, but the goal of the left is depopulation. If you're communists, what you want is an us and them. You need a small group of very, very wealthy people at the top and then all of the workers below. And that's what the left and the Democrats have been pushing for. And so if you can normalize the castration of children, and if you can normalize that from a very, very, very young age, then you're just one step closer to their ultimate goal of, you know, the one world order communist takeover of the West. And I don't think I'm being hyperbolic when I say that, because it can't just be, I mean, if we look at it from the other direction, then it's just sex. It's just perverts reading to children, and it's normalizing sexual conversations around children, which is perverted and should be illegal. And I've said it time and time again, as soon as the illegal immigrants get out of here, let's round up all of the pedophiles and put them in the prisons, finally. Anyway, I could go off on a tangent about this, but it's either total depopulation or it's the grooming of children. And I'm not really for either, particularly. And to be honest with you, no. I don't know a lot of gay people who are for it either.
0: Yeah, I don't either. The same ones. They're like, hey, this is insane. Like Jamie, you're like, this is insane. It's just stupid. It's ridiculous. It's evil. Go ahead, Jamie. You want to share something?
4: Oh no, I was just raising my hand as a sane gay. I'm just saying.
0: Oh, okay, raising your hand. You're one of them, and you're like, it's insane. I got it. Yes. Well, brands are so worried about backlash that they have created Pride Month logos. So if we're making rainbow logos for Pride Month, Jamie, do you think we'll see red, white, and blue logos for America's 250th birthday from these same brands?
4: I would hope so, at least this year. I mean, it only comes around once every 250 years. It's kind of a big deal. A much bigger deal than Pride Month, which has really, unfortunately, become like a year-long celebration, sadly, which I am totally against. But I would hope so. It's always really bothered me, even before this LGBTQ plus alphabet mafia insanity in society. It has bothered me that veterans get, a day, Veterans Day, Memorial Day. It's completely backwards in the

0: I'm a consumer of the internet. I had no idea that this month was such an important month for the survivors of cancer. And I kind of point the finger at everyone in the sort of, I love the sort of like alphabet, was it alphabet mafia? Like that is such a great phrase. I'm going to totally steal that. But also the sort of mainstream corporate news media mafia who just completely wash over this. God bless Newsmax for actually bringing it up. God bless you, David. So thank you for making everyone, including myself, aware of that today. I think that's incredibly important.
1: Well, it's our pleasure to bring that to you as a network, and it's my pleasure to have you ladies on to add sanity to the craziness of a lot of mainstream media. Jamie, Michelle, and Kay Smythiel, God bless you ladies. Thanks for joining the Pulse tonight. Coming up, from the Oval Office to a historic national landmark, President Trump announcing the completion of a major renovation and put its massive scale into wild new perspective. Next.

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4: Welcome back, friends, to The Pulse. I am David Harris, Jr. Well, today from the Oval Office, the president announced that the total renovation of the Lincoln Memorial Reflecting Pool is complete. Even brought out a chart to show the media the incredible scale of the project. Take a look.
5: That's your size compared. So those are compared to... Those are among the tallest buildings in the world, including the Empire State Building, World Trade Center, Sears Tower, Chicago,

0: If you lay it on its side, you take two or three of them to fill it in, because the width is very almost 200 feet wide. And actually much more than 2,000, close to, including everything, it's about 2,500 feet in length to the end. And it's going to be beautiful. It was a great concept that never worked because they couldn't hold the water. Now they hold the water.
1: Absolutely incredible. Now let's take a look at Columbus Circle under Biden versus Trump. For the first time since 2007, the fountain is flowing again, thanks to President Trump. He's showing the rest of the world we refuse to allow the greatest nation to live in filth. I, for one, am very thankful for President Donald J. Trump. Stick around, friends. The Silver Lining is next.
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1: Friends, you know what that sound means. It means it's time for tonight's Silver Lining. And joining me tonight is the founding pastor of Calvary Chapel in Chino Hills and my good friend, Pastor Jack Hibbs. Jack, thank you so much for joining us this evening. You are in California. You've been championing Steve Hilton. I love California. I'm born and raised in California. Met my high school bride there. Got married there. Kids there. The politicians have just turned it into, it's heartbreaking. But it looks like Hilton is doing well, but they're still counting votes. What can you tell us about what you've been, I'm sure, monitoring that's taking place with these vote counts there?
2: Oh, yeah, absolutely. Exactly right. So first of all, the good news is this. When somebody breaks down the California map by county and takes a look at it going either blue or red, overwhelmingly, David, red. California is sweeping red. And then what's going on right now? So much so. In fact, listen, here's the proof. If people don't want to take my word for it, here's the proof. So fantastic and so overwhelming was Steve Hilton's victory, not in the top two of the jungle primary in California, mind you, last night, but a strong number one, beating out two Democrats. So in California, the two top finishers go to November. That said, what's happening right now is Steve Hilton's victory shocked the Democrat machine in California. So what they've been saying is this. We need 13 more hours to count the votes. Then tonight they said we need 30 more hours to possibly 30 days to count the vote. They're scrambling to find votes. And frankly, I got to tell you, I hope somebody in this administration honors the Constitution and gets some voter integrity examination or investigation right now before it goes too far. Hilton won overwhelmingly, and the Democrats will not concede. They will not certify the vote. And this is normal California politics, which, though, listen, in light of all that stuff, David, California voters have had enough. And last night, Republicans and Democrats voted for our friend Steve Hilton in an overwhelming evening. So there's hope. We want you to come back, David, you and your precious family to California. Today it was 75 degrees and perfect. And so, it's time for us to fight. And we're excited. Churches, Christians, they're getting involved. And thank God, after all these years, they're waking up.
1: Yeah, there is hope. I know Gavin Newsom, it was not a month or two ago, basically just said what you said, that they're not going to concede. He's like, we're going to make, he almost said pretty much, we're going to make sure that there's not a Republican governor. What would you like to see somebody in this administration do from a legal perspective to try to be a little bit deep dive into what's happening in California? I think it's an absolute just catastrophe that they're allowing them or asking for even 30 more days. What should somebody do?
2: Listen, our friend Laura Ingraham just this evening called out and she cited some form of law. And she said, she made a personal plea saying, I'm asking the Department of Justice to get involved immediately on this, because under this clause of the U.S. Constitution, the federal government is supposed to ensure that we have a right and proper and legal representation in our states. And so if this was a one-off, then we could get caught with something odd happening. David, you know well, this is how it happens in California. And here's what's amazing. Whenever a Republican finishes the night ahead, the voting stops immediately. They never continue it. It never goes on. But if the Republican is ahead, they'll keep
1: When the Democrat counting. Finishes ahead, yeah.
2: Oh, yep. Yeah. If the Democrat's ahead, they stop counting. If the Republican's ahead, let's just keep counting until we get enough votes. Yeah,
1: I'm almost out of time. About 20 seconds for you. What should people that believe in the power of prayer, what should they be doing right now? About 20 seconds.
2: They should be praying right now for California, because, listen, you should be encouraged in your intercession. California has been trending red and conservative, and we've been moving in the direction of more religious freedom. And so you need to pray for God's favor over the entire land of California. That's what we're asking you to do. Please, simply this. Dear Lord, in Jesus' name, give us your favor in California.
1: 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Pastor Jack Hibbs, out of time. God bless you. Thanks for joining the Pulse. Friends, share this show with your family and friends. Not another one out there like it. I'll see you tomorrow night, 8 p.m. Have a great rest of your night. 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

0: Hey, this is Harry Douglas from Freddie and Harry. 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
2: Good evening, Patriots. Welcome to Ed Henry, The Big Take. President Trump's power in the primary is simply unmatched. He endorsed Steve Hilton for governor out there in California. He didn't just all but lock down a spot on a November ballot. Hilton is now leading all candidates in both parties. And today he flew to Sacramento to suggest he's bringing a wrecking ball to Democrats' lock on the left coast.
3: They've gotten used to power. I think they've got a little bit arrogant. And they assume that they're going to be in power forever. And they assume that this is now a foregone conclusion. I understand that. I think they're in for a big shock because the people of California are not happy with the way things are going in this state.
2: He's right. Voters also not happy with the L.A. Democrat mayor, Karen Bass. She's being forced into a runoff in the fall, likely with Spencer Pratt, who's hopping mad that his own home burned down because of the left's failures. And he's now declaring, quote, the communists already lost. Big and bold, just like the president's endorsement of another major Republican nominee, Ken Paxton in Texas. He was in the Oval Office today, yucking it up with the president about taking out a rhino senator in John Cornyn and holding up memes of Democrat James Tallarico as Alfred E. Newman from Mad Magazine. No wonder why Democrats and their pals in the fake news are not taking all these primary results well. And the implosion of Democrat candidates like Graham Plattner, well, far-left commentator Kara Swisher was filling in on The View. Here's how it went.
4: And but it focuses on what you were saying, lack of expertise. And that's sort of everywhere. Exactly. You have Pete Hegseth, who was a talk show host. RFK, no medical training. Jared Kushner and is doing negotiations in Iran. And that's why these negotiations are going so badly. And look, even over at CBS, Scott Pelley, most experienced. All these reporters that are astonishingly being shoved out by people who have so much less expertise, if any at all.
2: Pelley is our pie hole today, fired after whining about new management at CBS News. So I'm going to be telling him, shut your pie hole. As for the false claim that Secretary Pete Hegseth did not serve in the military, that he was just a talk show host, those are fighting words, just like Treasury Secretary Scott Bessent reflecting today on a clash he had with the new acting director of National Intelligence, Bill Pulte.
5: Did you actually tell Pulte you were going to punch him in the face?
6: No, sir. I actually said I was going to kick his ass.
5: Good. Okay. Good. I share the emotion.
2: Okay. Meantime, Israeli Prime Minister Benjamin Netanyahu, he's trying to downplay some conflict with the president.
7: President confirmed that he said, you're effing crazy. How did you react to that? What really happened in that call?
8: Well, I'm not going to get into details of our conversations. We've had thousands, well, a lot of them. And if you think this is a crisis, you should be in some other conversations.
2: No, we'd like to hear those. Senator Rick Scott will be here live with the latest on Iran and exactly where the Trump-Netanyahu relationship stands tonight. Meantime, Turning Point USA spokesman Andrew Colvett, the executive producer of The Charlie Kirk Show, he's also here with his take on all these big political developments and the fact that one Trump-backed candidate in Iowa lost. That's rare. Lost to someone backed by Turning Point. We'll talk about it. Very interesting. And as always, we want your take. Go to X right now. Search at Newsmax. Participate in today's poll. A better than expected showing for Republicans out in the California governor and L.A. mayor's race. Do you think Hilton and Pratt have legitimate shots to win in November? Vote, comment, use the hashtag The Big Take. But first, The Big Take. Sometimes there are single days in American politics that tell you everything. A mere 24 hours can pull back the curtain and show you in plain daylight two parties with far different priorities and purpose, too. California, after an epic night for Republicans, there's so much to say about the governor's race and the battle for mayor of L.A. But it's this one image that, to me, crystallizes the sharp contrast between the left and the right in the midterms. Spencer Pratt on primary day right there, kneeling in prayer with a caption on Instagram that simply said, God is good. After losing his own home, burned to the ground because of Democrat incompetence around the wildfire, he didn't just talk. He took on City Hall, literally. And now Pratt appears to have the second ticket punched to the November ballot for mayor and the chance to take out the incumbent Democrat, Karen Bass. The quiet beauty of a man who believes in something bigger than himself, putting it all tonight in God's hands. Contrast that with this. The Democrat, Graham Plattner, we've been talking about, literally becoming a symbol of Nazism. Remember when they called Charlie Kirk a Nazi, falsely? They are actually backing Nazis. One liberal leader after another just looking the other way about that. Why? Well, senators like Chris Murphy think even a wounded Plattner can win the main Senate seat and help them gain power, get control of the U.S. Senate chamber in November. A thirst for raw political power, leading Murphy to say in this interview that in American politics, he said, there needs to be a set of rules to promote the common good. But then he immediately pivoted to, well, that doesn't really apply to the Plattner situation. Watch.
9: I think it's hard to just say everybody should be good and moral. I think you've got to create a set of rules that promote goodness, promote the common good.
10: Should those rules apply to Democrats, too? I mean, do you support Graham Plattner even in the wake of all of this?
9: Yeah, I mean, I haven't followed the minute by minute of what's happened over the last few days.
2: He wants rules, but he's not following the minute by minute of sexting scandals, Plattner getting caught wanting a member of the U.S. military to die, talking about his yearning for masturbation in porta potties or something, and misleading details about his biography. Murphy's got no standards, which makes sense. He's been touted as a potential replacement for the Senate Democrat leader Chuck Schumer, who only cares about himself, who only cares about becoming majority leader.
11: You have not said if you're still endorsing Graham Plattner. Are you still supporting Graham Plattner?
12: As I said, I endorsed Graham Plattner. We're going to beat Susan Collins and take back the Senate. Thank you.
2: Notice it's all about beating Republican Susan Collins, not about the common good they were just preaching about. Nothing about a higher purpose like Pratt has demonstrated. Wake up, Karen Bass, because it's game on.
13: You know, I love debating her on NBC. I look forward to a couple more on NBC and Fox. We can do debates every Friday if she would like, because it's actually became my most favorite thing to do. So, yes, as many debates as Mayor Bass would like.
14: What would you tell her it's going to be on?
13: Oh, I mean, she knows it's on. She's. I hope she's ready.
2: It's on. You see, Democrats cannot win on ideas, on cleaning up the blue state that's suffering from Democrat decay. It's why Republican Steve Hilton also did better than anyone expected in the governor's race. He's leading all candidates, both parties, tonight as we speak. Look at that. And seems headed for a showdown with a fairly weak Democrat in Xavier Becerra, a leftover from the Biden days, who could struggle there going up against Hilton's approach. That really sounds a lot like President Trump's common sense agenda.
15: That's why my plan is so simple and practical, not ideological. We've had enough ideology in California, haven't we? It's time. It's time for positive, practical things. I'm fighting for working people in California so that you can keep more of what you earn. The best way to put money in people's pockets is to take less out of it in the first place.
2: Common sense. Remember, Steve Hilton came here on The Big Take about 2 weeks ago and agreed when I asked him, will a Pratt voter be a Hilton voter in L.A.? That panned out. In deep blue L.A., Hilton now running basically neck and neck with Becerra. It's incredible. While in rural areas of California, Hilton at this hour has roughly a 15-point lead. He's cleaning up in the suburbs. Republican country, Orange County, the rest. No wonder why the best bet for beleaguered California Democrats seems to be hoping that the longer they take to count the votes, well, more Democrat votes may come in to potentially shove aside Hilton and Pratt. Since mail-in ballots can somehow be counted until June 9th, next Tuesday.
16: Because remember, the final piece of the puzzle that we won't know tonight, right, is the late arriving vote by mail. And we're talking about probably like a third of the vote in Los Angeles. We're probably not going to be getting until tomorrow and maybe days to come after tomorrow. The mail can still come in after Election Day. And there's indications, and there's certainly a ton of precedent here, that late arriving vote by mail is going to be significantly more Democratic friendly than all of the other vote, meaning that would be good news for Bass.
10: Right.
16: That would be good news for Rahman.
2: Yeah, meaning maybe the only hope that Democrat Councilwoman Nithya Rahman, who's currently in third place in that mayor's race, has to try to knock Pratt out of the second spot. That's all that Democrats have, to find more votes. Think about that. But also think about the image of Pratt's prayer. There's something bigger happening ahead of November. Democrats have process, maybe, but Republicans have the people.
17: You, as a Democrat, are voting for Spencer Pratt.
18: Yes, sir.
17: Why is that?
18: I do like his approach for the homelessness. As a person who used to be homeless myself, I was rendered the services that he's talking about. I was able to change my life, 10 years sober with no alcohol and stuff like that. So his approach is really good.
2: Democrats are even losing the Hollywood stars who used to prop him up with campaign donors and adulation. Even the stars, they can't defend Bass or the outgoing governor, Gavin Newsom.
19: The homeless, they lose $20 billion, but they want more money for it. Well, that's why people get tired of paying taxes and going, well, what are you doing? Gavin Newsom just vetoed a bill asking for an audit of where the money for homeless goes. He said, not a chance.
2: And come on. We know it's not just L.A. Look at the blue city of New York. New York Democrats just advanced in the state government there a bill which would replace the words mother and father with terms like gestating parent and non-gestating parent. This is real. Which connects to the very blue state of Maine, where Graham Plattner is running for the Senate. Would it surprise you to learn that Socialist Mayor Zohran Mamdani's press spokesman is tied to Plattner? His top city hall spokes raked in more than $50,000 consulting for Plattner's Maine Senate campaign. You see, radical socialists stick together. And the so-called leaders of the Democrat Party who huddled with Plattner yesterday and then stick with them, they don't have a conscience. These are some of the protesters outside that meeting of Democrat senators. Folks in towels to mimic Plattner's sexting, with signs pointing out the man who wants to be a senator was on the app Kick, which is often used by predators to pick up kids, as they say in those signs. Just 24 hours, you see, in American politics. Yesterday, leaders like Schumer came out of that meeting and stuck with Plattner because Schumer wants power, not principles. On the same day, Republicans like Spencer Pratt came up big. Then he got down on his knees to pray because he knows this is about something bigger than himself. And that's the big take. So joining us now live on a big night again in politics, a Turning Point USA spokesperson, Andrew Colvin. Always good to see you. Welcome back.
20: You too. It's great to be here. Thanks for having me.
2: What do you think about folks like Spencer Pratt reaching for something bigger in these midterms?
20: Oh, I mean, you might not be surprised to hear it, Ed, but I think he's the best campaigner of his generation. I don't think the country's seen anything like it. If it was any other city besides Los Angeles, he'd be running away with this thing. But yeah, he's been really, really smart, very creative, very energetic. And you can see that he enjoys it. And I do believe that he senses that God's given him a greater purpose in this race, and he's embraced it. He's feeling it. And one of the things I love about his campaign is he's been very disciplined. He's been sticking to local issues, homelessness, fraud, all of the things that affected his own life personally, with his house being burned down in the Palisades. Mm-hmm. He's been so disciplined. And that's really the key here. The key insight, Ed, is that you stick to the local issues and voters are going to start taking note of it. But it's just such a tragedy. And in the words of Nate Silver, who's no right winger, this is like failed state stuff that we're going to still be counting votes here until June 9th, as you mentioned
2: right earlier. Crazy.
20: That's ridiculous. It's a perfect example of why California is such a mess and why they can't get their act together.
2: So do you think this is a mirage, or can Spencer Pratt win? Can Steve Hilton win? If they can get past these mail-in ballots and this nonsense for a few days, can they win in November? Are the Democrats going to pull out all the stops and get the unions and all kinds of money is going to pour in? Is it a mirage or is it real?
20: Yeah, I mean, listen, I think that there is a chance for both candidates. I'm close with Steve Hilton, for example. He came on my own show yesterday. Listen, he can do that. There is a ballot measure that is not getting a lot of national attention in California, but it's great for the conservative base, great for independents, and that's voter ID. That passed. It got on the ballot. They got enough signatures. That's going to be wind at the sails of Steve Hilton. But make no mistake, it's an uphill battle. And you talk about the teachers' unions, right? This is one of the reasons, Ed, that I'm so passionate about school choice and school vouchers. Here in the great state of Arizona, where I'm at right now, we got great school choice. And the teachers' unions hate it. You know why that's a big deal? Because every student you take out of public schools, it drags money out of the unions, right? So this is something nationally we need to focus more on. But yeah, I mean, listen, these are like get out the vote machines for Democrats. And they're going to be, if you talk about LA, the teachers' unions are all in the bag for Karen Bass. And it's going to be the same statewide against Steve Hilton. So
2: yeah, and to your point,
20: battle, but they got a shot.
2: Yeah, and to your point about the ballot in November, they got that billionaire's tax, the surcharge that a lot of Democrats who are rich don't like and think will hurt the state. That can help Hilton as well. What
20: Absolutely.
2: About Plattner and the fact that Chuck Schumer, who's Jewish, is standing behind a guy with a Nazi tattoo? I think back to all the times. I certainly was not as close to Charlie Kirk as you, but we were friends. We were acquaintances. And they kept calling Charlie a Nazi just for speaking up, speaking truth to power. And we all know he was not a Nazi. To see the Democrats like Schumer actually back a guy with a Nazi tattoo, what goes through your mind?
20: No, I mean, the irony couldn't be thicker or richer or more insane, actually. I mean, if they didn't have double standards, they'd have no standards at all. And you said it really well, Ed. All they care about is raw political power. All they care about is hating Trump, right? I mean, Graham Plattner is a guy that is a complete con man and a fraud. He's a complete op, right? They want to paint mm-hmm. him as this working class oyster farmer. Well, it turns out he actually lives off $60,000 a year in VA disabilities, right? Benefits, claiming 100% disabled. So, and he doesn't want to jeopardize that. So he doesn't even take a wage off of his oyster farming business. He has one client, and that's his mom's high-end restaurant.
2: Interesting.
20: That paid him $5,000. So the whole thing is a ruse, and they just think this guy's got populist energy. He's got the look. He got a kind of a crustier-looking white guy that can kind of do the shtick. That's yes. all this is. They don't care
2: Power.
20: About anything.
2: Yeah, I got 30 seconds, but Iowa. President, like, basically never loses when he endorses someone. He backed this candidate for governor in Iowa, Randy Finstra, defeated by Zach Lahn, a candidate who ran on Making America Healthy Again, that platform, but also had the backing of Turning Point Action. What happened here, and what does it mean?
20: Well, I had Zach Lahn on the show this morning to talk about it. And listen, Ed, if you listen to this guy talk, I mean, he is the perfect marriage between MAHA and MAGA. He's talking to the younger generation. He's inspiring them about talking about first-time home buyers, keeping young Iowans in Iowa, talking about pesticides and all of those things that are really near and dear to the minds of young people. And I believe he is actually a culmination of the vision and the movement that President Trump brought together when, you know, he had RFK's endorsement at that Phoenix event we did mm-hmm. in 2024. So I think of this as President Trump started this, and Zach Lahn is a culmination of a lot of what President Trump did. So it really is a win for the president as well.
2: Andrew Colvett, executive producer of The Charlie Kirk Show. Andrew, appreciate your time.
20: God bless you, Ed. Thank you so
2: much. God bless
20: much.
2: You. Straight ahead, New Jersey Democrats actually backing a guy, think about this in terms of power, who was a witness in the defense of the Muslim who incited the 1993 World Trade Center bombing that killed six Americans. Democrats want that guy, the witness, Adam Homily, to rep them in Congress. It's unbelievable. We'll talk about it with our panel, plus longtime 60 Minutes host Scott Pelley, axed from CBS News after a public temper tantrum. We look back at some of this arrogant liberal's finest moments, or lowest, on today's edition of Shut Your Pie Hole. And later, acting Attorney General Todd Bland shows us all how to handle a raging leftist.
0: That the president and his family will be barred, are immune. That's a yes.
21: No, it was not a yes.
2: He was so calm and cool. Don't miss a minute of the big take.
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21: But lost to Walter Mondale.
2: The squad is getting a new member, and he's just as controversial as the rest of them. Egyptian-born Adam Hamawi won the Democrat primary in New Jersey's 12th congressional district. He was backed, yes, by Rashida Tlaib, Ilhan Omar, AOC, Hassan Piker, and, of course, Bernie Sanders. Now, in 1995, Hamawi testified on behalf of convicted terrorist Omar Abdel Rahman, also known as the Blind Sheikh, whose followers were responsible, yes, for the 1993 World Trade Center bombing. Really? Let's go live to our political panel. Joining me now, president and co-founder of Real Clear Politics, Tom Bevin. Alongside him, Alex Marlowe, editor-in-chief at Breitbart. Gentlemen, welcome in.
25: Thank you.
26: Good to be with you.
2: Tom, I guess I shouldn't be surprised Democrats are nominating someone controversial. We all know about Graham Plattner and the Nazi tattoo and the rest. But now wanting someone associated, at least, with the 1993 World Trade Center terror bombing to represent him in Congress? Isn't this pretty remarkable?
26: I mean, look, this guy is a complicated guy. He's got, you know, he was in the Army. He operated. He was a medic in the Army. He operated on Tammy Duckworth. He was received some medals. He joined the National Guard after he got out of Rutgers. So he but he also has this controversial part of his past, which he testified for the defense in that trial. And so, you know, look. He's also was over in Israel, was in Gaza, and was doing a medical journey there, and a lot of controversy. So he's very much in line with where Democrats are on the issue of Israel, and I think that's why he's going to be a member of the squad. This is clearly a Democratic district. It's a D+12, and voted for Kamala Harris overwhelmingly. So he is going to be a member of Congress. And he's very much in line with where the Democratic Party is right now, despite the fact that he does have this very controversial piece of his past.
2: Yeah, AOC, Ilhan Omar will love this, Alex. And here's Bernie Sanders endorsing Hamawi.
27: Dr. Hamawi is prepared to stand up to the billionaire class and fight for working families in New Jersey and all across this country.
2: So, Alex, is it okay to be tied to terrorists? I didn't say he is one, but tied to them if you're fighting the oligarchy?
5: Yeah, I mean, everything's okay now. We're learning that in real time with Graham Plattner, where a guy has not just a Nazi tattoo, it's a hyper-aggressive Nazi tattoo. He's been abusive to women. He's been racist. He's lied about his background. He only has one client as an oyster farmer, which is his own mom, and yet he's running as a populist. It's all completely absurd, and yet he went to Washington yesterday, and he picked up more endorsements while he was there. They weren't putting him in his place, asking him to drop out. So yes, of course, we're seeing the left. What they do so well is they're able to mobilize huge voter blocks. They're trying to motivate Muslims to vote in a massive block and get activated. It might be an effective strategy. I don't want to underestimate it.
2: Well, Tom, that would be big in Michigan as well, where Democrat Abdul Al-Sayed flat out says he's running for the U.S. Senate to get Trump. Watch.
7: We have two responsibilities the day I take office in 2027. Number one, put as much sand in the gears into what Donald Trump and his acolytes are doing. And number two, build the conversation with the American public that gets us to the after Trump foundationally. We can walk and chew gum at the same time. We really have to.
2: Tom, he doesn't pretend that he has much of a policy agenda. What does that mean for November? It seems like the Republican Mike Rogers has a pickup opportunity to help the Republicans maybe keep control of the Senate. What do you make of it?
26: So it's really interesting because the Democrats are nominating candidates in not just in could be in Michigan. The primary there is until August 4th, so we'll see what happens there. But if they do nominate as El-Sayed, that could be a pickup opportunity for Republicans. But as in we just talked about Maine, but also Texas, these are races that Democrats should be primed to win in what is shaping up to be a good Democratic year. But if they're nominating people, and again, El-Sayed is a guy. He's got some controversy. There's no evidence that he's actually a doctor or that he's treated patients.
2: Yes.
26: He campaigned with Hassan Piker. I mean, he is – so he has a very much a controversial profile, and Democrats love it in a primary, but in a general election in a state – Michigan is not deep blue. It's a state that Trump won, albeit narrowly, two out of the last three times. So that could could pose some problems for Democrats.
2: Alex, final word.
5: Yeah, I love bringing up Hassan Piker, too, because Democrats embracing a guy who's pro-China, he's pro-Cuba, he's pro-Hamas over the Israeli government, and the Democrats can't get enough of this guy. They're a very radical party. Why? Because they feel like this is the key to motivating huge chunks of the voter base.
2: All right, we'll see if it's going to work in November. Gentlemen, appreciate your time. Thank you.
5: Thanks, Ed.
26: Thanks, Ed.
2: Coming up, 60 Minutes correspondent Scott Pelley, abruptly fired from CBS News, so we won't be subjected to hearing his obvious anti-Trump bias anymore.
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2: The fear of Trump. Comedian Alex Stein standing by live. Help me tell Scott Pelley.
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11: Yeah, time for our favorite segment. We've got some new faces there. I get to tell one lucky leftist, shut your pie hole today. Cutting a slice for so-called journalist Scott Pelley, because his time at 60 Minutes, it's up. His temper tantrum with his now former network spilled beyond the walls of CBS, probably because he leaked it out, after he accused CBS News chief Barry Weiss of, quote-unquote, murdering 60 Minutes. This shouldn't come as a surprise to anyone, the tantrum. He's been comically biased against the president well before Barry Weiss got in the picture. Here he is back in December claiming potential guests are afraid to come on the show, all while praising himself, of course, for persevering.
12: We are all experiencing trouble getting people to appear on our broadcasts because of the fear that has spread across the country. And yet, given that limitation, we are still on the air telling the public these stories, no matter how difficult it is for us to do the job in the way that we would like to do it.
11: So difficult for him. His arrogance, astounding, even by fake news standards. What's even crazier is his unbridled partisanship. Here's Scott, back in 2023, telling the public the truth by running cover for Joe Biden before a big interview on 60 Minutes about cognitive decline.
13: Late Thursday, we met President Biden at the White House. It had been a rough week, and we could see it on him. Mr. Biden will be 81 next month, and he has said that when he's tired, his lifelong stutter can creep back in.
11: Oh, it was a stutter. It wasn't cognitive decline. I wonder how 60 Minutes managed to miss Biden's obvious decline. Maybe a little bias? So it's my pleasure to tell Pelley, shut your pie hole, to discuss. Let's welcome back our friend, comedian Alex Stein. Alex, always good to see you. Welcome back.
14: Thank you for having me. I really appreciate it.
11: Scott Pelley's bias has been obvious for decades now. Are you surprised he even kept his job for this long?
14: You know, to be honest, Ed, everybody knows in the mainstream media they're going to have some sort of bias. That's just kind of, we've come to expect that. But for me, what is so egregious that he did that makes me just universally dislike him is that he had a controversial interview with the Monster Liberty Group and tried to act like there's not some sort of LGBTQIA indoctrination of students and went after them for trying to get basically pornography out of school libraries. So he's just not a really good guy. And I'm actually happy that he got fired. And the world's tiniest violin plays for Scott Pelley right now.
11: The tiniest violin, you're right. Tiniest violin for Jim Acosta and Katie Couric. teaming up on a podcast, and Jim opens up a little bit about his fears about conservative voices being heard. Watch.
1: And I just worry what's going to happen to my old place, as I call it, my old place, when I talk about CNN. And I worry greatly that they're going to try to take what used to be a traditional news network, down the middle news network, and turn it into a propaganda machine for Donald Trump. And that is very worrisome. That should be worrisome to all Americans. As I've been saying, when 60 Minutes is in trouble, we're all in trouble. When CNN is in trouble, we're all in trouble as a country.
11: I mean, what's worse, the fear-mongering or the lie that they push that CNN is just sort of this unbiased, like, middle-of-the-road thing that might be damaged by Paramount?
14: Well, you know, you're a news media expert, and I would say that obviously CNN, once Ted Turner stopped, you know, basically running the network, they lost all sort of integrity when it comes to their journalism. They literally had such a spin on everything. Everybody called it the Clinton News Network. I mean, that was just the running joke. So when it comes to CNN, when Acosta was there, they were a propaganda wing for the leftists. So let's not even try to pretend like it wasn't. But I will say, with 60 Minutes, it is kind of sad to see this program that just deceptively edited the president, deceptively edited Kamala Harris to make her look better. Yeah. It is sad to see it go by the wayside, but it's their fault. I mean, they're just, you know, it's they made the bed. They got to lay in it.
11: Yeah, I used to wake up watching the Today Show thinking Katie Couric was a journalist, and now the mask is off. They're all just admitting they've been liberals all along. Alex, great points. Appreciate your time. Thank you.
14: Talk to you soon.
11: Coming up, the fake news trying to push a brand new narrative about a divide in MAGA. But is that true? We'll ask our panel. They're standing by with their take on the future of the president's party right after this.
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11: To those who thought that MAGA was on its last legs, rumors of the movement's demise greatly exaggerated. In the last few weeks, especially last night, we've seen a serious momentum shift for America First Republicans. In California, a progressive mecca, of course, not one but two Republicans seem to be surging to the top or near the top of their respective races. Spencer Pratt heading maybe to a runoff in the L.A. mayoral race against incumbent Karen Bass. Steve Hilton right now leading in the jungle primary among all Democrats and Republicans to be the next governor. So let's bring in our panel, nationally syndicated talk radio host and columnist for the California Post, the great Larry Elder, and our friend Christina Bob. She's an attorney for Judicial Watch. Welcome back to you both.
26: Thanks, Ed.
27: Thanks for having her.
11: Christina, I guess we shouldn't be surprised that the fake news is treating Steve Hilton like an afterthought in their coverage of what happened in California. This is how they frame it. The leading Democrats trying to succeed Newsom are Becerra and Tom Steyer, a former hedge

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1: Hilton had a very good chance of finishing number one or number two. But add up the numbers of all the other Democrats in the race. Add up the numbers of Tom Steyer, the billionaire, who spent, by the way, $220 million of his own money and will likely finish third. Add that to Javier Becerra, who's going to be the person that Steve Hilton will square off against very likely in November. Add that to Katie Porter. Add that to Antonio Villaraigosa, the two-term mayor of L.A. Democrat. Add that to the San Jose mayor, a Democrat, and you have well over 50%, maybe 55, 56%. The question is, can Steve Hilton convince all these other Democrats named other than Javier Becerra to vote for him? That's a tough, tough putt. There hasn't been a statewide Republican, any level, governor, lieutenant governor, controller, secretary of state in 20 years. And the legislature is supermajority Democrats. Republicans need not even show up for work, and they can pass whatever bonehead bill they want and often do. That's the math problem.
2: Christina, I want to follow up on Spencer Pratt, because during the break, I was looking at Polly Market. Now, we've got polls, we've got ballots and votes, and then we got the betting markets that people follow. Just in, Pratt drops to third in the mayoral odds behind Bass and this socialist Rahman, who's a councilwoman. And what they're saying is people in the betting markets only have him at 12%. I raise this because does that mean that some people on the inside are saying, oh, we got a lot more Democrat ballots coming in, and they're going to try to get Pratt out of here?
3: Well, the mail-in ballots are always the big question mark, especially in California. They have universal mail-in ballots. They extend the deadline till after the election day until they can see what the results are and then, you know, pile in enough to try to cheat. I think the question is going to be, did Spencer Pratt and the Republican Party in California have a solid ground game to prevent that fraud? And it's very, very hard to do with mail-in ballots. Are they checking the post office? Is the post office doing their job to ensure that they're postmarked? That you know, that whole ground game that needs to go into effect, is it working?
2: Yes.
3: And we'll find out. I don't know.
2: Larry, you're out there. Are you worried about fraud?
1: I am. If it's postmarked on the day of the election, but received within 7 days, they can still count it. That's just bizarre. But again, the math is the math. Only 15% of registered voters in L.A. are Republican. The last time we elected a Republican mayor was 1997, when the number was 30%. Mm-hmm. Add up Karen Bass, add up Nithya Raman, and you have well into the mid-50s. That's the problem. That's the math. Will these zombie California voters who have to step over poop and urine finally stop pulling that lever for the Democratic Party, who's causing them
2: Got
1: to step over the
2: some Democrats have a conscience? Will all kinds of independents come out? A lot of big questions. Larry, Christina, appreciate your time.
3: Thank you.
2: All right. Coming up, President confirming reports about a heated phone call with the Israeli Prime Minister. What he's now revealing about that candid conversation, what it could mean for the future of U.S.-Israeli relations. Florida Senator Rick Scott standing by to weigh in on what's next in Iran. There he is.
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11: Bin Laden was dead.
12: President Trump confirming an Axios report claiming he had a very contentious call with Israeli Prime Minister Benjamin Netanyahu.
13: I did. I wouldn't say angry. I was a little bit perturbed at his constantly fighting with Lebanon. I've worked very well together. I like Bibi a lot, and I've worked very well with him. We had a, you know, where he, I'm a wartime president, he's a wartime prime minister.
12: All right, for reaction, let's bring in our friend, the Republican senator from the great state of Florida, Rick Scott. Senator, always good to see you. Welcome back.
14: Well, those are two people that don't have big personalities and don't have opinions. So it's shocking that they might have a heated conversation, don't you think?
12: Yes, they're shy. They're little flowers in the corner of the room. You make a great point. I think what's important and what a lot of people in journalism don't want to do, and that's what I want to do with you, is to get to the point, right? Which is, what does this mean for the U.S.-Israeli relationship? What does it mean for ending the war? We don't want to focus on the gossip. We want to focus on, can we get a peace deal? Can these two guys do it?
14: Oh, absolutely. I mean, you have to admire both of them, actually. I mean, look, Israel's in a tough location. Mm-hmm. And Bibi has just done a fabulous job defending them. If you coming back from October 7th, basically destroying Hamas, destroying Hezbollah. So he's working hard to defend his country. And the president's trying to defend our country. And they've had a great working relationship, and they'll continue to have a great working relationship. Israel's still going to be one of our greatest allies, clearly the biggest ally we have in the Middle East. And I'm very confident that we will end up with a resolution. Now, I'm probably more pessimistic than President Trump, but, you know, he's in the front of it, and he's a deal guy, so I hope he can get it done through diplomacy. But what I believe, we'll end up going and bombing living daylights out of him. But we'll see.
12: Yeah, he wrote a book on deals. I think you're right. Now, people who don't like Israel much are making controversy about the House's version of the National Defense Authorization Act having a provision that says they'll better integrate Israeli origin technology into U.S. military systems. Do you know what kind of technology, you know, should we be integrating the tech of any foreign country into the U.S. military? Does that raise concerns for you?
14: I think what we want to do is we want to make sure they're interoperable so we can talk to each other. You know, our jets can talk to each other. We have similar technology. But look, Israel's got great technology. We've got great technology. The biggest thing is just communications, ability to make sure we can communicate so we're acting in concert. And that's not just true for Israel. We've got now have way more allies in the Middle East, and we are working together with so many more countries.
12: Yeah, we may see Abraham Accords 2.0, as you suggest. Axios, by the way, also saying, and you're a big power player in the Senate, so I got to ask you, that the Majority Leader John Thune has hit a breaking point with the president. It says the shift the past few weeks has been subtle but unmistakable. Thune sounds like a man who's had it with the president. He's mad about this fund that the president wanted, anti-weaponization fund. He's mad about John Cornyn and the rest. But isn't it the president should be fed up with Thune for not delivering on, say, the SAVE Act and other things he's been pushing?
14: Well, if there's rift between the two of them, I haven't seen it. You know, it's hard. I mean, being the leader of the Senate, it's not easy. You know, when I became governor of Florida, one of the senators in Florida told me, you know, we're different than the House. We're all individual warlords. And so we got a lot of big personalities over here, and trying to bring us all together is work. But we're going to come together. Hopefully tomorrow we'll pass funding for ICE and CBP. And we're going to keep working on the Save America Act and other things. Trump's got a big agenda. We've got a lot of work to do.
12: And he's no shrinking violet, as you said at the top. Senator Rick Scott, appreciate your time.
14: All right, see you. Bye-bye.
12: Time now for the results of a poll. We asked Republicans in California, big night, better than expected last night, race for governor and L.A. mayor. Do you think they have a legit shot, though, to win in November? 73% say yes. Coming up. Bizarre videos are surfacing of men climbing out of New York City sewers. Wait till you hear the explanation from police. Doesn't make a lot of sense. Coming up next.
0: Hey, this is Harry Douglas from Freddie and Harry. 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
5: And now my final takes. When confronted by leftists, it's very important to remain calm and speak very slowly so you can try to learn them, liberals, like acting Attorney General Todd Blanche had to do with Democrat Congresswoman Rosa DeLauro. You know, the lady with the purple hair.
6: These three documents are in writing. Is that a yes or a no?
7: I can't answer that yes or no. Do you want an answer?
6: Yeah. So the blanket immunity is not something that you're going to move back on?
7: It's not blanket immunity. That's not true.
6: I mean, this is an order from you, but you're not prepared. You are prepared to say that the president and his family will be barred, are immune from that's a yes.
7: No, it was not a yes.
5: He's so calm and cool. How did he do that? Meantime, after admitting she took her hubby to Waffle House, despite thinking he might have suffered a stroke, Dr. Jill Biden, wait, even she's admitting it's not a real doctor title. Jill took time out of her book tour this week to humiliate him a little more.
8: Oh, Joe has a question. Like you couldn't ask it later?
9: Who do you love most in the whole world?
8: Whoopi.
5: Does she even like that guy? Unreal. You'd think after his burgeoning rap career, by the way, Tom Steyer, who was running for governor out there in California, would have picked up some street marks. Remember that video, Back That Ass Up, or whatever he was saying? Well, Steyer is still as hopeless as ever, walking into a joke that made him look even more foolish on primary day out there in the left coast. Watch.
10: I'm Tom Steyer, and I'm about to ride the D.
5: Tom, that phrase doesn't mean what you think it means. It's not about riding the train. Anyway, never mind. Finally, this may be the most unbelievable police response ever. Late last month in Brooklyn, on two separate occasions, several men were seen climbing in and out of sewer manholes. The men were carrying flashlights, headlamps, and shovels. Authorities say they swept the area and the sewer system and found no danger to the public, but no explanation as to what these guys were doing. Well, this week, police sources spoke to CBS News and said they think the men are treasure hunters and urban explorers looking for valuables. What? It's got to be something else going on. We're going to stay on that. And do not miss the big take tomorrow. Congressman Troy Downing of Montana will be here. We're going to ask him about House Republicans facing a number of critical votes in the coming weeks leading into the midterms, including a war powers resolution, a potential 3-year extension of FISA, and money for enforcing our immigration laws. And by the way, whatever happened to the SAVE Act? We'll ask him. In the meantime, don't go anywhere. Our primetime players just getting warmed up. Carl Higbee, frontline up next. I met his uncle last night, Harry Higbee. Shout out. Have a great night, Patriots.

0: 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Sometimes they make the right decision, but sometimes they don't.
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0: 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We go beyond the sirens and behind the badge to reveal the heart-stopping moments caught on body cam.
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0: This is Caught on Body Cam. Tulsa, Oklahoma. A woman is pulled over for driving what appeared to be a stolen car, but the officers would soon be in for quite a surprise.
4: Anybody else in it? Okay.
5: I borrowed from Stephen Curtis. He told me that I could borrow it. I live right up at Studio 6.
4: C-U-R-T-I-S?
5: Yes.
4: What's his first name?
5: Stephen.
4: S-T-E-V-E-N?
5: P-H-E-N? It's S-T-E-V-E-N.
4: Stephen Curtis.
5: Stephen Curtis Turner is his full name.
4: Stephen Curtis Turner. Okay.
5: Yes. I call him Curtis. Okay, I swear on. I did not steal this vehicle.
4: How long has Stephen had it?
5: He picked me up today.
4: Have you seen him in it before?
5: Yes.
4: How long have you since the first time you've seen him in it?
5: The first time I seen him in it, I'd say it was about a month and a half ago.
4: Okay. Do you know how he got it?
5: No, he bought it.
4: Do you know that, or you think just assuming it?
5: I'm assuming it. He's never lied to me before.
4: Okay.
5: Ever. He lives over at Balboa Apartments on 51st and U. I had to move some stuff because I'm moving.
4: Mm-hmm.
5: And he said that I could, if it's a stolen, you take it back and whatever. But I even have a witness that saw him pick me up in it today.
4: Okay.
0: Police identified the woman as Angie Frost, 36.
5: So, I haven't done anything to the vehicle. Honest to God.
4: Okay.
5: I've worked with the police.
4: Okay. Well, we'll figure it out. We'll try to get to the bottom of it.
5: If he did steal it, I'm going to have to go to jail and pay the price for it.
4: Well, you're in a stolen vehicle. If he did steal it, you're in a stolen vehicle, which is a problem. But if you didn't steal it, then that'll come out in court.
5: No, you don't understand.
4: What don't I understand?
5: The reason why I work with the police,
4: yeah.
5: Like over on 11th and Garnett and the counterfeiting,
4: yeah.
5: I work with them on it because if I go back to jail again, then that means prison 4 years. So,
4: yeah. Okay, listen.
5: Right up the road and steal this car.
4: Calm down. If we can find out that Steven stole it, then and you in it without knowing it, then it'll come out in court.
5: You don't understand. I can't afford a lawyer. My numbers are on that. I don't. Please, I didn't steal it.
0: What was a very calm and normal conversation would soon have Frost become visibly upset. The officers made their way to search the vehicle.
4: If we talked to Steven, would he admit that... If he stole it, do you think he'd admit it? Do you think he'd tell us and take...
5: I have no idea. Can I talk to the people own it?
4: I don't know who the people that own it are right now.
5: Well, apparently it's not him.
4: Yeah, apparently, right. But I don't know who they are. That officer's looking for that information right now.
5: Can I see my phone so I can call my witness?
4: Not right now.
0: Frost is asked to take a seat in a patrol car while they investigate the man she claims to have borrowed the car from, a man by the name of Steven.
4: Is Steven listed as the suspect on the UMV?
6: Yeah.
4: Says she can give it to him, give him to us.
6: Yeah.
4: She says she knows him, she borrowed the car from him. He's listed as a suspect. We could take her for what? No DL? This ain't going to stick since he's the listed and she borrowed it from him, saying she doesn't know.
3: much.
4: But if she can have him meet her, and or give us tell us where he's at, we can go get him. I think she's willing to do what she needs to do. Do you have anything better on her other than the
3: traffic? You got to read the traffic? Report. Report says that mom, I guess, found her keys. It was yesterday's date, so yeah. Thursday, you know, just not very long ago. So I think it was at 3. Said that found her keys were missing. She found out that son took the car, and then when she stopped the son, he said that she stole a car from him without permission.
4: Oh, he said she's involved.
3: You want to read the report?
4: Yeah, yeah. Well, I don't have to. I didn't know she was involved.
3: I mean, that way
4: I didn't know she was on the report. I thought he took it, and which would sync with her story.
3: Pull up the American on there and read it and see what you think.
6: No, I'm willing to do it.
5: Please, can you?
0: A report was made stating that actually she did steal the car.
5: I will call a friend to come and pick me up, and I will show you where Steven lives if he took the car without permission. Right? Right? Please, sir.
4: I'd say maybe try to give him Steven a call, and she'll give you a number. But the other officer, whoever took the original, couldn't get a hold of him. I don't suppose we're going to be able to either. And I don't feel like spending the rest of my shift trying. Because I think this is all going to be a bunch of BS anyway.
0: Whilst the officers discuss next steps, Frost hatches a plan. While the officer was outside of his vehicle, Frost managed to slip her handcuffs to her front and move to the driver's seat. Little did she know she would be heard through police communications within the car.

0: bailed out on stuff.
1: Where'd she go? Is that her right there? There she is.
2: Come here now!
3: Ow! Ow! Ow!
4: Get on the ground!
3: Ow! Ow! Ow! Ow!
1: Put your hands over your head. Put your hands over your head. Well, somebody
5: and they didn't steal that car.
1: You just stole a police car.
5: No, I'm going to jail for over.
1: You just stole a police car in front of three police officers. And eluded.
5: Ow.
1: I've seen some stupid stuff, but my gosh. And you hit a car with it?
5: You guys told me that I was going to jail for something that I did not do.
1: You just stole a police car.
5: Now I'm going to jail for something I did.
1: Well, there we go.
6: It was worth it.
1: Silver linings.
7: Hey,
1: is there any damage?
8: I haven't seen any, no.
9: I know.
10: Police managed to quickly pursue Frost, and she is now in prison. Court records show Frost pleaded guilty to 4 counts, and a judge sentenced her to 3 years in prison. Prior to this incident, Frost had been in prison previously in 2017 for carjacking. In 2020, Angie Frost was booked into jail in connection with the death of 51-year-old Stephen Wood. She now faces a first-degree murder charge as well as...
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3: Georgetown, Ohio. On June 28, 2024, while on routine patrol, Patrolman Rammel of the Georgetown Police Department spotted a woman walking northbound on U.S. 68 near Hamer Road.
4: Yeah, you do. Huh?
5: She's raping you, my now.
4: Okay, Mary, you have a warrant.
5: You've been raping
4: me.
3: The woman, identified as Mary McElroy, was known to have an active warrant and a history of violent behavior. The situation escalated into a physical struggle, with McElroy resisting their efforts to bring her under control. After a tense confrontation, they were finally able to place her in restraints. During the altercation, Patrolman Rammel suffered cuts, bruises, damage to his uniform, and was spat on, requiring medical attention and evaluation. McElroy was arrested and booked into the Brown County Jail on multiple charges, including resisting arrest, obstruction, and assaulting a police officer.
4: Child murder.
6: See if we can get up on her side.
3: Greensboro, North Carolina. Police received multiple calls from the public about a man armed with a knife and a machete. The man is identified as 41-year-old Ernesto Ruiz. The officers, when arriving on scene, asked for the weapons to be dropped, but Ruiz flees on foot, not complying with commands. Officers gave commands in both English and Spanish, using non-lethal weapons such as pepper sprays and tasers to get Ruiz to stop. But these attempts were often unsuccessful.
7: Hey, Green! What? We all drop back tasers. No, never mind. Make taser.
8: We got lethal. Get a good one.
3: Officers soon began to realize that they were approaching an area with a number of restaurants and convenience stores open to the public. As they approached these areas, multiple officers were in pursuit of Ruiz, who was still armed with a machete and a knife.
8: Hey, 205, tell me when.
6: shoot you.
7: Drop it. Drop it. Drop it. Drop it.
9: Hey.
7: Shoot. Back.
3: Ruiz moved towards officers in a threatening manner, raising the machete with a knife in his other hand. The officers were left with no choice but to shoot.
7: Shots fired. Stop!
10: Copy, shots fired.
7: Copy, shots fired. Got you. Where's the knife?
11: Come on, let's go. Knife.
7: I got you. I'm right in the ring. I'm right in the ring.
3: Ruiz was transported to a local hospital where he later succumbed to his injuries.
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0: Be One. Fishhawk, Florida. A man with mental health issues is a danger to civilians, but when an officer tries to approach him with de-escalation tactics, this man makes a shocking move.
1: Why are you running, dude? 23-1. Come on.
0: Nicholas Ferguson, age 21, was cooperating with deputies until he had learned that he was to be admitted to Grace Point under Florida's Baker Act. He then fled from the home on foot into a heavily wooded area.
1: Running's not going to help. All right. One, I run a lot. Okay? On the side trail, I'm here with him. Hold on. Look, we're going to walk back, okay? Okay? Now, the thing of it is, you're still not in trouble, but obviously I can't trust you not to run anywhere. All right? So, come on. Come on. I'm going to put you in handcuffs for now. Okay? God! Hey! He stabbed me! He's got a knife!
0: Unknown to the officer, Ferguson pulls out a knife and stabs him in the neck. However, a chase ensued.
1: Stop right now! I got him at gunpoint. Stop right now! Stop! Nick!

0: Stop! Stop right now! Put it down! Drop the knife! Throw it to the side!
1: After about 100 yards, a taser was deployed, and officers were able to detain Ferguson.
0: Point your hands behind your back now! Turn over! Turn over!
2: Julia 33.
1: The suspect, Ferguson, was transported to a local hospital after a gauze was applied to the laceration on his neck. When he was released, he was taken to jail. He is charged with attempted felony murder of a law enforcement officer, resisting an officer with violence, and resisting an officer without violence.
3: Freedom Medical, something in the medical.
2: Julia 33, got stabbed in the neck. Get EMS rolling this way.
3: Send him.
1: He was also arrested in February 2019 on charges including battery, domestic violence, aggravated assault with a deadly weapon, and resisting an officer without violence.
2: I got to stay with him.
3: Here,
2: I'm good.
1: Bristol, Connecticut. A lone female is captured on CCTV entering the lobby of a police department. She approached the front lobby desk windows and began banging on them with a handgun. At the time, the front lobby desk was unoccupied. This woman is identified as 51-year-old Suzanne Laprise.

0: After striking the windows, Laprise fired several rounds at them, but the bullet-resistant glass prevented the bullets from penetrating.
1: There's already gas, right?
2: Come on, Bruce, we got
3: first guy. Brian, do not move. Do not move, Brian. Are these windows bulletproof?
2: Yep. Shot fired.
3: Are these windows bulletproof?
2: We have two cars going out in the front of the
0: officers attempted to engage Laprise in dialogue, but during these efforts, she fired additional rounds in their direction.
3: Can you see her, Spence?
4: Nope, she just went back.
3: Okay, she just went to the right.
2: I have a gun in her hand right now.
3: Brian. Okay, go, go, go, go, go, go, go, go.
1: Yep. Everyone good?
5: Yep.
6: Good.
1: Briscoe, get a 17.
2: Go, go,
3: go!
0: When Laprise eventually placed the handgun down, officers entered the lobby, deployed an electronic defense weapon, and took her into custody. She was taken to Bristol Hospital for evaluation before being released and returned to the Bristol Police Department.
1: Bristol gets sentenced.
0: Now, she faces several criminal charges. Attempted murder with special circumstance, illegal discharge of a firearm, illegally carrying firearms under the influence of drugs or alcohol, criminal use of a weapon, violation of pistol permit requirements, illegal possession of a large capacity magazine, criminal mischief first degree, reckless endangerment first degree, and breach of peace second degree. Laprise's bail was set at $3 million. No possible motive has been released.

0: Every day, law enforcers are forced to make life-changing decisions. Sometimes they make the right decision, but sometimes they don't.
1: Stop right now! Stop! Nick!
0: Witness the raw courage and the split-second choices that define a career and change people's lives forever. We go beyond the sirens and behind the badge to reveal the heart-stopping moments caught on body cam.
2: Have you shot anybody before?
3: Listen.
2: Have you shot anybody before?
3: Listen.
0: This is Caught on Body Cam. Strasburg, Virginia. On the night of December 17th, 2023, a frantic 911 call was made about a woman behaving erratically and causing significant damage at a Ramada by Wyndham Hotel in Strasburg. Forty-year-old Melissa Tompkins is also reported to threaten people inside the establishment.

0: She is seen here trying to enter a number of hotel rooms.
1: 911.
2: Yeah, can I get someone at the Ramada in Strasburg, Virginia?
1: What's going on?
2: Okay, I work here, and I step out front to smoke a cigarette. I go back inside, and I see what looks like somebody's clothes in the lobby. Well, I go to go behind the desk, and there's somebody behind the wall in there throwing things. And I'm scared to go behind that wall. Like, somebody's done ripped the phone, like a regular phone, out of the jack. They sewed a flower vase.
1: Behind the front desk.
2: Yes, and I can't go back because they're in there banging stuff. I haven't seen them, but I can hear them. All right.
1: Where's he at?
2: In here, like, going crazy, like, throwing everything. Like, can somebody please hurry up? I mean, she's, like, throwing cans of soda at us and everything.
1: I'm getting officers heading that way, okay?
2: All right.
0: Officer George Rator swiftly responded to the call and found Tompkins in the hotel parking lot.
3: What's that?
4: Who is? Come here.
3: Everybody.
4: Come here. It's the police. You're safe.
3: No, I'm not.
4: You're safe. Come here.
3: Me, please.
4: I'm the police. Come here.
3: Are you going to take me to jail?
4: No.
3: No, for real.
0: When he ordered her to stop, she bolted, running back into the parking area.
5: A14
4: Sentinel County, I got one running.
5: Copy, one on
4: ACC
5: direct.
4: Get on the ground right now! Running towards the front of the
5: Ramada. A14, can you advise location?
4: We're back in Camp Atonsor. Running towards the front of the Ramada.
5: Back to Cape
4: Town,
5: I'm running towards the phone,
4: I'm on 2234. Ma'am! Come here and stop! Get back!
3: What?
4: Get back!
0: Despite deploying two taser cartridges, Officer Rathor was unable to subdue her.
4: Open! I know where she is!
3: I'm wrapping a bitch! Right out!
0: As he fought to free himself, Officer Rator fell to the ground. Reaching for his baton to defend himself, he swung at her legs, but Tompkins seized the baton from him and struck him in the head. Officer Rathor was visibly shaken and urgently called for backup.
6: Put your gun away.
4: Oh, okay.
6: Come back.
4: Why'd she make me do that?
6: Come back here. Come on. What'd she do?
4: She hit me with my ass.
6: Okay. Take a breath.
0: Officer David Rhodes arrived on the scene and immediately began performing CPR on Tompkins, working tirelessly for 6.5 minutes until emergency responders arrived.
7: She's breathing?
8: Come on. Come on.
7: CPR, come on.
8: Come on, stay with me. Stay with me.
4: Why did she make me do that?
8: Come on.
0: Officer Bianca Hager also arrived to provide additional assistance. Tompkins was rushed to Winchester Medical Center, but tragically succumbed to her injuries.
9: Let
0: Muskogee, Oklahoma. Police officers in Oklahoma were caught off guard by an unusual request from a man they were arresting. Brandon Thompson, 35, was wanted for 6 felony warrants, including possession of a firearm by a felon, possession of a controlled substance, and failure to appear in court. Thompson asked to propose to his girlfriend while still in handcuffs. He had been celebrating the holiday with his family and girlfriend, Leandria Keith, when the police arrived. Thompson later explained in a phone interview that he had asked the officers if he could propose. After a brief pause, the officers agreed, allowing Thompson a moment to express his love. Officer Lincoln Anderson, who also serves as the Muskogee police spokesman, shared his surprise, stating, "It took us by surprise that he asked if he could do it." Thompson then asked his mother, who was nearby, for the engagement ring.
7: "Come here. Come here. Come here. Brandon, come here. Come here. I can't uncuff you. I'll put him in the front for you."
9: "Thank you, man.
10: Can you come around here, please?"
7: "Here, put this in the front."
0: The officers, showing a bit of compassion, moved Thompson's handcuffs from behind his back to the front so he could slip the ring onto Keith's finger.
7: "How old are you? 2? This many? 2? How old are you? 4?
9: Love you, man.
7: You gonna put him back in the back?"
0: "I was shocked," Keith later recalled, but she accepted the proposal and soon after bailed Thompson out following his arrest. The couple now plans to marry as soon as Thompson's legal issues are resolved. Reflecting on his decision, Thompson said, "When you're in love with somebody and you know that you want to spend the rest of your life with them, you just want them to know how you feel." He added, "I wanted a new start for me, and with the police taking me to jail, I didn't have to worry about my warrants anymore." Thompson expressed a determination to turn his life around, and marrying Keith, he believes, is the first step toward a new beginning.
7: "All right, you good? All right, let's go over by the car. She's going to put them handcuffs."
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3: New Haven, Michigan. On June 25th, 2020, an officer on patrol notices an apartment with smoke coming out of it.
4: Two people inside, flames, smoke.
5: Fire department's on the way.
4: And the apartment's all the way to the very end on the road. Two children trapped up there.
5: Two children trapped inside.
3: A man and three small children stood outside a burning home, anxiously informing deputies that another woman and two additional children were still trapped inside.
4: Very end on the road.
6: What do we got, sir? Where are they at?
7: It's a girl and a kid up there, sir.
6: They're trapped upstairs?
7: No, they're up there.
6: Well, who's up there with them?
7: They're mom. You have a kid, Conrad?
6: Pardon?
7: It's a kid. It's two kids. Oh, my God, bro.
6: Two children trapped up there.
5: Two children trapped inside.
6: Upstairs.
7: The officer, don't go in there. No. Please don't go in there.
3: With urgency and determination, the deputies entered the house multiple times, battling the flames in a desperate attempt to reach the second floor. Despite their repeated efforts, the intense heat and smoke forced them back. The smoke was so thick that the stairs could not be found.
6: Sir, which way is the staircase upstairs?
7: We gotta go up.
6: Which way is the stairs?
7: Okay. If you go up there, right?
8: One, it's one to go in the apartment.
7: You have to go up.
5: Yeah.
7: Go left.
6: Up where?
7: Okay. So go up.
3: He enters, but quickly learns that the smoke is too heavy.
8: Do we have any water for children out?
6: Negative. They're upstairs. The flames are starting up again that I extinguished. Yeah, two upstairs.
3: Within 14 minutes of the initial call, several fire departments and EMS units arrived on the scene.
6: Come on out, the fire guys here.
9: I have one in out for you.
6: Stairs are right to the right.
7: Hey, excuse me. Hey. Go upstairs, go to the left, go straight ahead.
6: Okay. New Haven Fire's on their way in now with breathing apparatus.
3: After some time, a ladder was finally on scene.
10: Chase him up! You got the saddle, Chuck! You haven't shot me, dog! Let's get this moving! You waste your time! I need an axe!
3: With the firefighter inside, the deputy steps up to lend a hand.

0: And dispatch, one child's out. There's still one child in there.
1: One child out.
2: How many kids?
3: Family.
4: I got one out.
5: You got one out.
6: There's one more kid, one more adult. One adult, one kid.
0: There's another adult?
5: Another adult.
6: Yes.
5: Hers. There's
6: one more kid.
5: He's a little baby.
4: All right. Christopher. Yep. I got her.
5: Oh, we're trying to go.
4: I got her.
5: We're trying to get the kid.
7: A woman is out and brought down the ladder.
4: Going nowhere.
5: Come on.
0: New Haven dispatch, we got one adult female out, there's still one baby.
1: One adult female out of the home, still one child.
0: Baby's out.
1: That subject out of the home.
7: A baby also makes it out of the house and is handed over to a deputy who takes her to a paramedic.
0: We got you. We got you, sweetie. We got you. We got you. We got you. Where do you want her?
4: Stop right there.
0: We got you, baby, okay? Come on, baby. Come on. Come on. Come on. Stay with us.
4: Is there another ambulance?
2: Hey, do we have another ambulance?
0: Do we need them 300?
4: Yes.
0: New Haven dispatch, we need an ambulance 300 for the baby.
2: Oh, baby, she's responding.
1: Okay, there should be two on scene. You need a third, right?
0: Affirmative.
2: Can you open your eyes for me, hon?
8: Let's get her to the truck and get right around, okay?
2: All right.
9: You want me to go?
2: Yeah.
9: Got her?
2: You're okay, baby. You're okay, mommy. You're okay.
9: You're okay, sweetheart.
1: Yeah, my truck is that way.
2: Oh, there's time.
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8: Daytona Beach, Florida. On March 16, 2024, Volusia County Sheriff's deputies responded to a tip about a couple found drunk and asleep on the sand. When the deputies arrived, they discovered 27-year-olds Alicia Langley and her fiancé, Timothy Stevens, passed out on the beach. They were surrounded by empty beer cans and an empty bottle of Crown Royale. Scattered around them were children's toys, raising immediate concerns.
9: Yep, time to wake up, Wes. Hey!
10: Hey!
9: The sheriff's office! Wake up! Listen up! Come on, get up!
10: All right.
9: Wake up! All right. Welcome back! Sit up!
10: All right.
9: Why can't I go on the beach? You got ID? Do you have ID?
11: Do you have ID or
10: different
11: ID? Give him my ID.
9: Do you guys have children with you?
11: Give him my ID or give him yours.
9: Are they with you?
10: Hey, you have kids with you? Kids.
8: When deputies finally managed to wake the couple, they asked where their children were, but Langley and Stevens seemed disoriented and unable to provide an answer. The mother was asked to provide some sort of identification, and while she searched, the boyfriend was asked to find the kids.
10: Hey, where are they? Where are
11: the kids? I got this. I'll do it.
9: No. I'll go with him. Tell me where your kids are. How old are they?
10: 7 and 8.
9: Boys, girls, boy and a girl?
10: Boy and a girl.
9: Okay, you don't know where they are?
8: Stevens calls out for the children at the water's edge, fearing they might have wandered into the ocean.
10: Yeah, leave everything else on the beach. You passed out, you're supposed to be watching other people.
8: After a frantic search, deputies located the children, ages 5 and 7, safely swimming in the pool of the hotel where the family was staying. Though Stevens is not the biological father of the children, Langley explained that he shares the responsibility of caring for them as a legal guardian.
11: I need you to come get the kids. Me and Timothy are both being arrested.
12: Is somebody able to come get the kids?
11: Come get the kids.
13: Why am I being arrested?
11: Me and Timothy are both being arrested.
12: Alcohol on the beach and child neglect.
11: Can you tell them where we're at?
13: Sure, we're not allowed to have any beer at the beach.
10: It's illegal. Short.
13: Huh?
12: It's illegal to have alcohol on the beach.
13: Is it?
12: Yes.
13: I thought it was not glass.
12: Nope, glass is not allowed, but neither is alcohol.
11: Because
12: what happens is people get drunk and then they drown in the ocean.
13: I only had like two beers.
14: Two is still illegal.
13: Two is still illegal?
8: Both Stevens and Langley were arrested and handcuffed on charges of child neglect, sparking a heated argument between the two.
11: Cam, everybody else has been so now we both go to jail. Who the is going to bond us out?
13: No one.
11: Exactly. Now my grandpa has to drive 8 hours to get the damn kids. No, I want to listen to what my grandpa has to say. I want to make sure my kids are taken care of. I don't.
14: We can roll down the window.
11: I'm sorry, but
14: we can roll down the window.
11: And him and him, I don't trust them. I don't trust them. No.
14: In the truck. She said in the truck.
11: What? Can you just wait?
14: We can roll down the window.
11: Just wait. I want to make sure my kids.
15: We're gonna make sure they're taken care of.
11: Okay, so tell them to come over here and let me listen to what my grandpa's saying.
15: He's writing down a message right now.
11: And I can't hear.
14: In the truck.
15: I'm telling you to get in the truck, and I'd like you to get in yourself.
11: So I want you to get in the truck. My kids.
14: I can try to move with you this whole time.
11: Where are my kids going?
15: I'm going to the Family Resource Center. So they're going to take care of them. They'll feed them. They'll clothe them. And they'll be comfortably waiting until your father or grandfather arrives, okay? I need you to get in the truck, okay? You're on this not too long. You said you want to get this over with. Let's try to get this over with, okay? Got it?
14: Stupid.
8: Suddenly, Stevens attempted to flee, breaking away from the deputies. Body camera footage captured him running a short distance before tripping and crashing into the sand, where he appeared to lose consciousness. He was taken to a hospital for evaluation and later released to the Volusia County Jail. Stevens now faces additional charges of child neglect, alcohol possession, and attempting to escape custody, while Langley faces charges of child neglect.
16: Well, good morning and welcome to Wake America Early. It is Thursday, June 4th. I'm Alex Kramer. Here are some stories we're following for you this morning. Well, in a narrow 215-208 vote, the House of Representatives has approved a war powers resolution aimed at limiting President Donald Trump's ability to continue military operations against Iran without congressional authorization. Four Republicans joining Democrats in support of the measure, reflecting bipartisan concerns over the president's use of military force. We'll have more on the war with Iran in just a moment. Plus, former New York Congressman George Santos is facing scrutiny over activity linked to a political prediction market. Questions arising after trading occurred on a market related to whether or not Santos would attend a major political event because Santos himself, of course, knew his plans in advance. Critics now, they argue that any wagers based on that information could raise concerns about fairness and market integrity. Santos hasn't denied any wrongdoing and no formal charges have been announced. We'll have more on this with our legal panel coming up. And the death of 18-year-old Henry Nowak in Southampton, England, is now sparking major questions about police conduct and accountability. Nowak was fatally stabbed during an altercation, but newly released video shows officers restraining and handcuffing him moments after he was attacked. We will show you that shocking and very disturbing body cam footage that has sparked riots all across the UK. We're going to break down this case with a law enforcement expert in just a moment. Wake Up America Early starts right now.

0: right, you are taking a live look at Gaylord, Michigan. What is it, about 45 degrees there? We got our snowman looking all patriotic. The goose is all dressed up. I don't know where Betty and her babies are this morning, but I do see a couple of Blue Jays on the ground. Hopefully, the Bears will be back, and if they are, we'll bring them to you. All right, here is a look at just some of what is happening today. Secretary of War Pete Hegseth is arriving in Normandy, France, taking part in commemorations of the D-Day landings. The events honor the Allied forces who stormed the beaches of France in 1944 and helped begin the liberation of Western Europe. Now, during his visit, Hegseth is meeting with international military partners and attending ceremonies, recognizing one of the World War II's most significant moments. Meanwhile, in Columbus, Ohio, Vice President J.D. Vance will deliver remarks focused on federal enforcement actions. Now, he is expected to defend the administration's approach to public safety and border security amid ongoing debate over federal priorities. And in D.C., mayors from across the country are gathering for the 94th annual U.S. Conference of Mayors. The meeting bringing together city leaders to discuss key issues, including housing, infrastructure, crime prevention, and local economic pressures. The conference really serving as a forum for mayors to exchange strategies and address the challenges facing communities nationwide. All right, that is just some of what is happening today. But let's now turn to this. So a major breakthrough following U.S. brokered talks in D.C. as Israel and Lebanon agree to work towards pushing the Iranian-backed Hezbollah out of southern Lebanon. But despite that agreement, tensions remain high with reports of fresh skirmishes already emerging. So for more, let's now bring in our Middle East correspondent, Jody Cohen. Jody, good morning.
1: Good morning, Alex. So under State Department guidance, Israel and Lebanon have agreed to a pilot creating a number of Hezbollah-free zones in South Lebanon. The idea is that the Lebanese army would take control of these areas with the ultimate goal of creating a comprehensive peace between the two countries. Here's Israeli Ambassador Yehiel Leiter.
2: We achieved something today which is relatively unprecedented. Israel entered Lebanon after Hezbollah decided to join the war of Iran against Israel. And we're pushing Hezbollah back. And we've brought the people of Lebanon to the understanding that we're not the enemy. Hezbollah is. And now we're going to work together to rid the country of this Iranian proxy on Israel's border, which deprives Israel of its security and the Lebanese people of their freedom.
1: The plan will be guided by the United States. Special units in the Lebanese army will take control of pilot zones, which will gradually increase across South Lebanon. Now, the agreement is contingent on a complete cessation of Hezbollah fire. However, since the announcement, a drone triggered a siren in northern Israel, and Lebanese media have subsequently reported Israeli strikes in southern Lebanon. The agreement also rejects attempts by any state or non-state actor to hold Lebanon's future hostage. Now, that reference is said to refer not only to Hezbollah, but also Iran. President Trump has indicated that the Lebanon deal is separate to the Iran talks, that the Iran talks are going well, and that while a deal might not happen, it could happen over the weekend. Reporting live from Israel, Jody Cohen, Newsmax.
0: Yeah, Jody, I mean, my goodness, this certainly appears to be a significant agreement between Israel and Lebanon. Are you hearing any optimism that the plan will succeed, of course, despite Hezbollah refusing to disarm at this point?
1: So I've been speaking to people, and I would say that there's cautious optimism. I think people were surprised by the announcement today. But the idea basically is to break this pattern that we've seen over the years where Israel leaves an area near the border, then Hezbollah returns, and then Israel has to push them back again. And Ambassador Leiter said it's different this time because Lebanon has now committed to freeing their country from Hezbollah and also the influence of Iran.
0: Yeah, my goodness. Thank you for bringing that to us this morning. Jody Cohen, appreciate it. All right, let's just continue our coverage. Now we're joined by open source intelligence analyst Ryan McBeth and the former executive director of Iranian Americans for Liberty, who is also the CEO of Henry Public Relations, Brian Lieb. Gentlemen, nice to have you both on. Ryan, let me start with you here. I kind of want to follow up on what our reporter was just saying here, that there's been some kind of agreement between Lebanon and Israel, that there, now there's going to be these alleged Hezbollah-free zones. They want Hezbollah to move north. What are you making of these reporting that we're getting from this?
3: If this is true, this is big. And you can just imagine a case like a cartel army being in Mexico and that cartel army periodically crossing the border or launching rockets into, let's say, Yuma, Arizona. We'd get pretty mad about that, right? We'd get really mad, especially if the Mexican government didn't do anything about it. And now it certainly looks like Lebanon's military is willing to play ball and get rid of this shadow army in their own country. And that has been the cause of all of these problems since at least, 1979. So this is an absolutely amazing development if it's true. And it will really increase security for both Israel and Lebanon.
0: Yeah, I mean, Brian, I would love for you to weigh in as well. I mean, how big is this? Again, if true.
4: Well, first of all,
3: it would be extremely big because Lebanon has always chosen not to engage these militias, mainly because we're dealing with this. We're dealing with some people in the army who are sympathetic to Hezbollah. The military is kind of a weird power structure. There's some Christians, there's some Shia, there's some Sunni. Everybody shares power in the government in kind of a weird way. But I think at this point, everyone in Lebanon has finally agreed that, you know what, these guys in Hezbollah, they're not actually contributing anything to our country. They caused this horrible civil war back in the late 1970s, early 1980s that killed all these people just so that Iran could have a say in their country's future. And that, why would you give that to another country, right? So now Lebanon can actually take back their country, and they can become the jewel of the Middle East again, the Paris of the Middle East.
0: Yeah, Brian Lieb, let's bring you into this conversation as well. I would love for you to weigh in. Again, this is completely separate from the U.S. and Iran deal, anything like that. This is, again, Lebanon, Israel, Hezbollah. They need them to move north. Please weigh in on your thoughts on what we are hearing.
4: Yeah, good morning. Well, first of all, the deal is true. This is factual. It's happening. It's been confirmed by all sides. And this is huge. It's really a new day happening between Israel and Lebanon. And it's happening, you know, for a lot of different reasons. I think most notably would be the fact that Lebanon has a Christian president that's leading the country that really wants to take a stand and take his country back and really neuter Hezbollah. And, you know, he has Israel's backing. He has the United States backing to make that happen. And, of course, Hezbollah, Alex, is now weaker than they ever have been before. So I think this is it's very promising. I'm very excited about what potentially could happen here. And I think it's very doable. I think it's very realistic. Hezbollah has never been weaker. They don't have the resources they had before. And now if you have the Israelis and the Lebanese government who I guess the quiet part out loud is that the Lebanese government is pro-Israel, there possibly could be an opportunity here to finally get rid of Hezbollah once and for all. So I think it could really be amazing.
0: I mean, this is huge, absolutely massive. But let's talk about the other front to this war, Brian. So the president took Iran's latest barrage of missiles and drone attacks on Kuwait in stride, saying a peace deal could still be imminent. Let's take a listen.
5: The negotiation itself has gone very well, actually. Very well.
6: Mr. President.
5: It could happen. I mean, if it happens, and it might not happen, you know, who knows? But if it happens, it could happen, like, over the weekend.
0: Over the weekend. Interesting. Brian, what did you just make of the president's comments there?
4: Yeah, I mean, I think it's very telling when he says the words, if it happens. Because I think President Trump, at the end of the day, really knows and ultimately doing a deal with the Iranians, it's going to be difficult. You know, they continue to move the goalposts. You know, we get to the 5-yard line and they push us back to the 15-yard line. So I think President Trump is definitely doing the right thing in showing the world and showing us, the American people, that he's engaged in diplomacy and wants that to happen. But as we've talked about, I think many times, Alex, on your program, diplomacy with terrorists likely, very unlikely, yields the results that we think it will. So kudos to President Trump for trying to make this happen. But I think ultimately, it's not going to happen. These are terrorists that we're dealing with. They're not rational actors.
0: Yeah, that's a fantastic point. And we're going to end on that one right there. Ryan Macbeth, Brian Leave, gentlemen, great discussion this morning. Appreciate it.
4: Thanks, Alex.
6: Thank you.
0: Coming up, new details in the horrific case of 18-year-old Henry Nowak, who was fatally stabbed in England. See why the body cam footage is now sparking national outrage when we return.
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1: Stabbed.
2: What's happened to you, all right? You've been stabbed. Whereabouts? I don't think you have, mate. Hand.
3: Oh, I can't breathe.
2: Put the hand in the cuff, mate. He's saying he's been stabbed, so
4: where
2: let's just check him.
4: Where do you think you've been stabbed?
2: At the moment, you are under arrest. That's for assault.
5: All right. Welcome back to Wake Up America Early. So you just watched the very disturbing parts of the body cam footage of 18-year-old Henry Nowak, who was fatally stabbed in Southampton, England, back in December. The footage released just this week has now ignited national outrage after Nowak told responding police officers he had been stabbed, but instead he was detained after Vikram Digwa claimed that he had been racially abused by Nowak. Reports indicate the questions have been raised since over the accuracy of those claims. And the case is now the focus of an ongoing investigation. Protests and political reaction are now growing all across the UK, with questions mounting over how officers responded to that scene. So for more on this, we are now joined by retired NYPD detective and co-host of the Gold Shields podcast, Tom Smith, as well as British commentator and expert Hillary Fordwich. Good morning to you both. Disturbing, to say the least, to watch that footage, watch that poor 18-year-old say, I can't breathe, to say, I've been stabbed, I can't breathe, and for the responding officer to say, I don't believe you have, mate, when he obviously is bleeding and has been stabbed. Tom, please walk us through what you are seeing and with your expertise. We know the head of the Hampshire Police Chief, Alexis Boone, said that he's apologized to the family of Nowak. But come on, what went wrong here?
6: Oh, everything went wrong. You have a list of things that went wrong. The number one thing is the ideology of what's going on in that area got in the way of human decency and doing your job. You have an obligation to take care of victims no matter what is going on in your city. And that is your oath and that is your responsibility. And they failed. They failed this young boy because of what's going on in England right now with making sure certain groups are taken care of over others. That got in the way and caused this man's death. I mean, it is horrible. I didn't even finish watching the video, Alex, because of having that oath and that obligation to the city of New York that I had for 30 years. Mm-hmm. And then watching police officers treat this man the way they did was horrible.
5: This is international at this point. People are so disgusted. Hillary, British Prime Minister Keir Starmer actually accused the leader of Reform UK, Nigel Farage, of exploiting the death of Henry Nowak to create, quote, grievance and division after Farage said that people should respond to the outrage in, quote, pure cold rage. Let's take a listen.
7: Grieving family have asked us not to respond in the way that the leader of Reform has responded. They've asked us not to. Exploiting this tragedy to create grievance and division would be wrong in any circumstances, but to do it when the family are expressly saying, please don't, is unforgivable.
5: Keir Starmer was the same one, Hillary, who 2 weeks after George Floyd died, was on his knees over in the UK, crying over George Floyd's death, didn't even react to Nowak's death for months. This happened back in December. What is your reaction to how Keir Starmer has responded to all of this?
8: Yes, you're absolutely correct, Alex. This took place on December 3rd of last year, and it's only with this body cam footage now that we hear the exact words. And the reason that this is so abhorrent to the British public is because it's not just this one isolated incident. This is ghastly as it is. The footage, you're totally right, is horrific. As a mother, I mean, and I think anybody with any decency can't watch that. And to Tom's point, this is a total and utter failure of policing, but it's due to the policies of the police force. And I'm not here to defend those particular police officers, but this is due to their training. This is due. You can go on the Hampshire website. You can see their commitment to DEI. You can see their focus on racial minorities. And so this is systemic. That's why this has become such a huge issue as well, because this is not an isolated incident. And they did not, their dynamic risk assessment was according to their training. In other words, there was none. They took the words of a murderer versus the actual reality at their fingertips, literally there because of their training. That's why this is so wrong. That's why Nigel Farage said that this should be responded to with cold rage. And what you're seeing is the British public feeling like this is enough. This is really the last straw.
5: Yeah, and I want to, Tom, now dive into that ideology. And again, we're showing the body cam footage right there of the murderer just standing there, not handcuffed, nothing. They're just casually talking to him. But this ideology coming from the British police, they have a police race action plan that was updated in 2025. This says, quote, being against racism does not mean treating everyone the same or mean being colorblind. Tom, let's just be real. It's anti-white. They knew exactly what they were doing. And a lot of the officers say that they felt pressured when it comes to these diversity courses that they had to take. And again, as Hillary's point there, sometimes you can't necessarily blame the cops. They were trained. This is the deep-rooted ideology within their system. Tom, please respond to this.
6: Yeah, Hillary's right. This goes way deeper than just an individual police officer. This is what they're being trained to do. When you get politics and ideology involved in police work, this is what happens, whether it's in England, whether it's in the United States. And we're starting to see it in some aspects here in the States. And these are going to be the results. People are going to get hurt and criminals are going to go free. You know, imagine this young man laying there handcuffed and looking at the individual who stabbed him standing over him. That's the last thing this boy saw. I mean, it is abhorrent what happened here, and someone has to be held accountable, whether it's someone in their government, which we do know is not going to happen, or these police officers or the administrators of this police department in the training they're receiving.
5: That image you just painted there of the last thing that he saw was his killer standing there free, just talking to the police officers casually when he's fighting for his life. It makes me sick. Hillary, lastly, Home Secretary Sabana Mahmood says the UK will not ban Sikhs carrying those ceremonial knives following this killing. She says carrying a knife for the purpose of quote unquote religious observance. I'm not sure what these knives are for necessarily. I do want to point out the Sikh Federation came out and said that knife that this man had was not religious at all. They don't even know what this knife was. That was the Sikh Federation came out and said that. Again, you cannot have pepper spray in the UK. So women walking home alone at night, good luck, Hillary.
8: Yes, no, it's a ghastly situation. You're right about that ceremonial sword that he claimed was for religious purposes, and the Sikh Federation said that. And also, by the way, he is actually an accountant, and his accounting firm photograph at their accounting firm. There's regular people all celebrating becoming accountants at the firm, and he has this massive knife slashed across him, and he's carrying this massive ceremonial knife. Could you imagine any white person in a photograph? Wouldn't people be saying, wait a second, what is that knife? Yeah. Again, it's an example of what Keir Starmer's known as two-tier Keir, is this two-tier societal norms. That's why people are outraged.
5: Yeah. Woke ideology kills, period. Tom Smith, Hillary Forbidge, absolutely fantastic discussion this morning on a horrific topic. Thank you so much.
8: Thank you, Thanks, Alex.
5: All right, coming up, could a jury full of Luigi fanatics let the alleged killer walk free? We'll discuss this and a whole lot more with our legal panel when we return.
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0: All right, welcome back into Wake Up America Early. Here's a look at some of today's top headlines. Well, after an hours-long bank standoff, California officers take down their suspect accused of issuing a bomb threat and taking 10 hostages. Police say the suspect barricaded himself at a Chase Bank in Bakersfield before shooting and killing him. Thankfully, all 10 hostages have been released and are unharmed. And Senator Bernie Sanders proposing a bill that could give the government a 50% ownership stake in America's largest AI companies. His American AI Sovereign Wealth Fund Act aims to seize the equity from OpenAI, Anthropic, and XAI. If approved, Senator Sanders' plan would provide direct restitution payments for Americans since he believes AI companies are profiting from collective knowledge of humanity. And Ford now issuing an urgent do not drive recall as nearly 5,000 Ford Broncos are being flagged for serious safety issues. Officials say it affects Ford's Bronco Sport and Maverick models built after 2021 since they could swivel while steering thanks to incorrectly installed safety precautions. Ford is now advising these owners to stay off the road until they complete a free repair. All right, now to this. So there's a fresh warning this morning that the longer hostilities in the Middle East persist, the greater the impact will be on the global economy. And speaking of Paris, the head of the Organization for Economic Cooperation and Development, or OECD, also sounded the alarm over inflation in particular, rapid price rises for food and agriculture products. So more on this. We're now going to head to the French capital, where Newsmax foreign correspondent Trent Murray is tracking the story for us this morning live. Trent, good morning.
1: Good morning to you, Alex. Yeah, this warning is coming from Matthias Cormann. He is the Secretary General of the OECD, this major intergovernmental organization representing 38 countries, including the US. Now, their sole role is focusing on stimulating global trade and commerce, representing the world's advanced economies. And their warning this morning is that a global slowdown could be just around the corner unless a major breakthrough is reached in the Middle East and goods can start flowing again through the Strait of Hormuz. Now, in their latest economic outlook, if we look at the numbers, they say global growth is now expected to slow from 3.4% in 2025 to 2.8% this year before recovering to 3.1% in 2027. But that is only in a scenario where hostilities end soon and disruptions in the strait are swiftly resolved. If that doesn't happen, well, their growth forecast is slashed even further, just 2.1% this year and 1.8% next year. Now, when you drill down into the numbers further, a big concern for them remains the price of fertilizer. Just have a listen to how the Secretary General described the situation.
2: The near closure of the Strait of Hormuz is squeezing fertilizer markets. Fertilizer prices have risen close to their 2022 peaks. Our estimates suggest that a sustained 47% increase in fertilizer prices, which reflects current market conditions, would raise agricultural commodity prices by around 8% next year. Wheat prices could rise by 13%. And this is not an abstract risk. It is a very real food security risk, and it will fall hardest on the most vulnerable economies and the most vulnerable households.
1: So a warning there about the potential impact on food prices and key staples on people's dinner table. Now, as we approach the tail end of the planting season, the American Farm Bureau Federation has recently warned that 70% of their members are now unable to afford all of the fertilizer that they need for their crops. So undoubtedly, farmers will be paying close attention to those ceasefire negotiations taking place. I think it's just one example of the sort of ripple effect that this war is having across different sectors of the economy and just why those ceasefire talks are so critical to try and get the strait reopened again. Alex?
0: Yeah, fantastic point right there. Trent Murray, thank you so much for that report. I appreciate it. All right, let's head back stateside to this. So a hearing in Luigi Mangione's state murder case was held in secret Wednesday. This after the judge shut out the public and the press without any explanation. New York Judge Gregory Caro said that he sealed the proceeding at the request of the defense, but provided no other details, raising serious questions about transparency in this very closely watched case. Mangione, of course, is accused in the killing of UnitedHealthcare CEO Brian Thompson. His trial is set to begin September 8th in Manhattan. So for more on this, let's now bring in former prosecutor and criminal defense attorney David Gelman. David, nice to see you this morning. So court hearings in the United States, you know, they're really presumed to be open to the public. So in this case right here, I mean, can a judge at his own discretion, at his will, decide the public what the public gets to see and what they don't?
3: You know, Alex, that's a great question. And I think we should really be asking, you know, can they? Yeah, they can. Should he, though, is a real question. And I don't think he should at all. This is a national case, all right? This is not a local case where somebody, you know, shoplifted or whatnot. Yeah. This is national implications. You have to have transparency. Now, I understand there are certain things that are private and that the judge doesn't want to let go to the public. No problem. But you cannot have just a private meeting in chambers where nobody knows what's going on for a case like this. He thinks that there's just nobody cares about it. This is the wrong way to go about it altogether.
0: Yeah, I was so shocked to hear that. But of course, you know, as we saw in, let's say, the O.J. Simpson trial, being a celebrity, if you will, can obviously hugely influence the outcome of a trial, given that for some reason this fandom we are seeing when it comes to Luigi Mangione, especially right here in New York, where we see Luigi and groupies swarming the courthouse, and they've got signs, they've got posters. Could we see another alleged killer walk out a free man, I mean, due to something like this?
3: It's disgusting, and you're exactly right. There is fandom. I mean, they're literally paying him hundreds and hundreds of thousands of dollars for his legal representation. That's how crazy it is. Look, it is possible, obviously. You know, you can't tell how a jury is going to go when they get into the jury box. And look, all you need is one juror to, you know, kind of make the jury think, look, this didn't happen. And if they're a fandom groupie, like you like to call it, Alex, it's very possible. I hope that's not the case. But and obviously everybody's innocent until proven guilty. But, you know, you got to have a fair trial, and it might be a little more difficult now.
0: Oh, my goodness. I don't understand people. But while I have you, we do have to get to this. So our favorite con man, George Santos, well, guess what? He's at it again. He is accused of now insider trading after placing a wager on betting market Kalashi that he would not attend President Trump's State of the Union address. And, of course, shocker, he did not attend. Please weigh in on this. Come on here, David.
3: You would think that he would have learned his lesson by going to prison for a little period of time. Obviously, he did not. This is one of the dumbest bets you could ever make for yourself. I mean, when you go on these websites, they literally say in there, you can't bet on yourself. You can't bet on a future action of you. He did exactly that. I mean, common sense is not very common, Alex.
0: Obviously not, as we have seen time and time again. David Gelman, really appreciate your insight this morning. Thank you so much.
3: Thanks, Alex.
0: All right, coming up, major changes to the reconciliation bill as lawmakers strip out billions of dollars. Hear what this means and what could happen next when we return.
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4: All right, welcome back to Wake America Early. So a new round of debate unfolding in D.C. over a revised immigration enforcement funding plan that strips several controversial spending items. So the revised measure reportedly no longer includes a $1 billion item tied to a new White House ballroom or the $1.8 billion funding proposal over the Justice Department's anti-weaponization fund. So what happens now? So here to discuss this and a lot more, we're now going to bring in Republican strategist Katie Frost and co-hosts of Frontline Porch Politics, Melanie Collette. Good morning, ladies. All right, Katie, let me start with you. Your thoughts on this? I mean, will we finally see a reconciliation bill that can get approved?
5: I'd love to see that, Alex. But, you know, I mean, I don't envy Leader Thune his job. He has to deal with the Senate. And it's like I joke that working with Congress is like herding cats who are all wet and have a bad attitude. And that's what he's dealing with right now. Also, remember, there are definitely some bruised egos in the Senate right now after what we've seen in some primaries. So you've got some folks that they have no motivation to work with the president or to work with the administration, with Leader Thune. So will we actually see something pass? I think it's going to take a lot of tinkering before we actually get something through.
4: Melanie, do you agree with Katie there?
6: I do. I agree with that assessment. And listen, that is was a big concern of mine going into this next session and going into the next couple of years. You know, the Senate, like Katie said, is not really incentivized to support President Trump, even though they kind of know what happens when you don't support when you don't support his bills and his legislation and initiatives. I will say it's going to be a real test to see how far reaching that support or lack thereof is going to go.

0: handle voting in California, and then don't let that happen to your state. In California, they have a very wide vote-by-mail program. And if your ballot is postmarked by Election Day, it can still be counted. And what ends up happening is, oh, bags of ballots just keep getting delivered. Who would have thought, right? So that is why they handle these in California that way. Can Spencer Pratt hold on to second place? I believe he can. But what's going to end up happening then is we're going to have another 5 months where he gets to litigate the failures of Karen Bass and the failures of the Democratic Party in their one-party control of California. He has such a compelling origin story. I know everyone wants to talk about him being on reality TV. For me, the most important part of his story is I am homeless because Karen Bass is a failure. That resonates with people. Your family doesn't have to live like this. Los Angeles does not have to live like this. And when married voters with children show up and vote, they tend to vote overwhelmingly for Republicans. We're seeing this time and time again. That's why the American Principles Project, we're focused on getting married voters to turn out, because when they do, they vote for their family, they vote for their future, and they vote Republican.
1: Yeah, I like that you said I'm homeless because of Karen Bass. Like you said, that resonates with people. Dennis Quaid came out and said, Spencer Pratt all the way. He lost his home as well in those fires. We've actually had a lot of more liberal-leaning people in Hollywood come out and said, I'm voting for Spencer Pratt. Even the creator of Entourage, who is very anti-Trump, hates MAGA, said, Pratt's my guy. Melanie, your thoughts on this?
2: Well, because this really doesn't have anything to do with being MAGA or not being MAGA. Yep. This has to do with the commonality of people liking to have a roof over their heads, which, you know, I think Democrats and Republicans alike like to have a nice, safe home to live in. And they also like to keep the properties that they've worked long and hard for. So I think that's a commonality among both sides of the aisle. And, you know, smart, practical people who are not suffering from TDS would get behind someone who says, this is completely wrong. This was completely mishandled due to poor leadership, and it doesn't have to be this way. Time to make a change.
1: Yeah, and everybody was crying, oh, he's got no background. The same people that voted for Ma'am Donnie. What background did he have? He was a rapper, okay? But we have to get to this. Speaking of New York, a pair of oh my gosh, I don't know what this is. So there's all of this unusual activity that's been caught on cameras. Sightings of these men emerging from Brooklyn manholes in recent weeks, raising serious concerns in New York. And now the NYPD, they're investigating. They've crawled down into those manholes. They're trying to figure out. These men were down there for hours. Nobody knows what they were doing. And again, Katie, this is all ahead of the World Cup. When millions of people from around the world are going to descend on New York City, what is going on? Is this not a bizarre story?
0: Is absolutely bizarre. I mean, I'm thinking like Teenage Mutant Ninja Turtles.
1: Yeah.
0: What's happening right now? But there was also another story where a manhole cover had been dislodged and a woman was just walking down the street. She stepped on it and just fell right down like it was something out of a Looney Tunes.
1: Yeah.
0: I mean, what is happening in New York when you can't walk down the street without wondering if you're going to be attacked by a violent vagrant or if you might fall down a manhole cover? And then, but also to your point, what is the security of this? I mean, you would think Mamdani would be in charge of things and have a good handle on that. But once again, shocker, right? He doesn't take it care of his city.
1: Yeah, no. Quickly, Melanie, this is scary security-wise, is it not?
2: No, it's very scary, especially if, you know, like you and I, in and out of New York all the time. You know, that's very scary. And I'm a little surprised that they don't have periodic cameras along the way down there, because people do work down there occasionally. That's a little shocking to me that they don't know a bit more about what's going on.
1: Terrifying. Ugh. All right. Katie Frost, Melanie Collette, ladies, really liked having you on this morning. Appreciate it.
2: Thank you for having me.
1: All right, let's now turn to this. So this weekend, Pope Leo will be kicking off his 6-day tour of Spain that will include a special stop at one of the world's most famous churches, the Sagrada Familia. Our foreign correspondent, Annalise Taggart, traveled to Barcelona ahead of the Pope's upcoming trip and brings us an exclusive Newsmax look inside the extraordinary unfinished basilica.
3: Towering over Barcelona's skyline, with its stone facades and mosaic-covered spires, is the Basilica of the Sagrada Familia. It's a masterpiece that humanity has never actually seen completed, yet it stands as one of the most visited landmarks in the world. And soon, it will welcome an extra special guest, Pope Leo. I spoke with a longtime architect of the Basilica who tells me the Pope's visit comes as they work to complete the 19th century masterpiece meant to preserve the vision of its original creator, Antoni Gaudí.
4: y es en el sentido

0: How do we take a project that began in the 19th century, continuing into the 20th century, and make it relevant today, while ensuring it remains true to the essence that Gaudí intended and complying with all the regulations and structural restrictions that are now much stricter than in Gaudí's time? This is where we face the greatest challenge as architects.
1: Construction on the Basilica began nearly 150 years ago and has since been shaped by setbacks, including the Spanish Civil War, financial difficulties, and the sheer complexity of Gaudí's original design. And as Pope Leo visits, he'll commemorate the 100th anniversary of the death of the architect behind it all, who is now on the path to becoming a saint in the Catholic Church. For Gaudí, the Sagrada Familia was his life's ultimate mission, a project he designed as a Bible in stone, characterized by the gospel-inspired symbolism built into every detail of the structure. And for many visitors, those elements are exactly what keep them coming back.
2: I've
0: often been told, well, everyone has already visited the building at least once. And I say, no, the thing is that people come back time and time again to visit it precisely because they're aware that they're missing out on so many details.
1: One of those details can be found on the stained glass windows inside that fill the space with shifting colors throughout the day, designed to symbolize Christ's ability to overcome darkness. Another, the exterior, housing 12 towers to represent the 12 apostles, 4 more for the evangelists, 1 for the Virgin Mary, and most recently completed, the Tower of Jesus Christ, the crowning element that officially made the Sagrada Familia the tallest church in the world. In his upcoming visit, Pope Leo will inaugurate that tower, one that a priest serving in the basilica tells me reflects a presence felt far beyond its walls.
3: You can see from everywhere, from Barcelona, you can see the Tower of Jesus Christ. The Christ is in the middle of the big city.
1: And for those seeing it from afar or walking through its doors, the basilica remains a reminder of Gaudí's belief that architecture could draw people closer to the divine.
3: Some people have many years since God and return and go to the Sagrada Familia and see something and, oh, the heart of the man go to the God. This is the way that Gaudí make this biggest temple.
1: Gaudí designed the Sagrada Familia to be a link between heaven and earth. And soon, Pope Leo will honor that sacred vision that continues to draw in millions around the world. Reporting for Newsmax from Barcelona, I'm Annalise Taggart.
4: All right, Annalise Taggart, thank you so much for that. Well, coming up, Mark Lauder will be joining us for a look at what's on tap for Wake Up America when we return.
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0: bin Laden was dead.
1: All right, welcome back. We're just a few minutes away from Wake Up America. Mark Lauder is with us right now for a quick preview. Mark, good morning.
2: Good morning, Alex. We've got a lot coming up on Wake Up America today. We could get a vote-orama this afternoon on a bill to fund the Department of Homeland Security, but a big part of the president's plan for the White House could be at risk. We'll discuss that. Also on Capitol Hill, four Republicans in the House joined Democrats in passing the War Powers Resolution to limit the president's power in Iran. It now heads to the Senate, but will President Trump just ignore it? And Just Add Water, renovation on the Lincoln Memorial reflecting pool is about to be finished. When we could finally see the pool be reflective of America and all of its glory. All of that, the top of the hour, plus we'll get Charlotte's reaction to game one of the NBA Finals. It's not good. We'll see you in a few minutes on Wake Up America.
1: I hear clapping, though, in the studio, if that's any indication.
2: Yeah. There's a little bit of a disagreement here.
1: I would think so. All right, Mark, looking forward to that. Thank you so much. Well, that's it for Wake Up America Early, but we'll see you back here tomorrow morning at 6 a.m. Eastern Time. Don't go anywhere. Wake Up America is next.
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0: Coming up on Wake Up America today, from acting to official, today President Trump is set to formally nominate Todd Blanche to serve as Attorney General after his predecessor, Pam Bondi's ousting. Can Blanche rise to the challenge? We will discuss.
1: Turning overseas, a breakthrough deal between Israel and Lebanon to renew the ceasefire. That's already on the rocks as you wake up today. This as talks between Iran and the U.S. remain in flux. But even with the latest retaliation from Iran, reports say President Trump's red line hasn't been crossed yet. A live report from the Middle East is on its way.
0: And on Capitol Hill, the House delivering a surprising blow to the president, approving the War Powers resolution to limit his military action in Iran, which Republicans crossed the aisle. We will tell you, three U.S. congressmen joining us live this morning for what they think is really going on here.
1: And sorry, Sharla, the NBA Finals tip off with the Knicks taking game one from the San Antonio Spurs. Now, there's still a long way to go, but who takes it? We will talk about that as President Trump will be set to become the first sitting president to ever attend an NBA championships game. We'll talk live to a former NBA star on his thoughts later this morning. Good morning and thanks for starting your day with Wake Up America. It is Thursday, June 4th. I'm Mark Lauder.
0: And I'm Charlene Bright. I did not stay up late to watch the entire game. No. I saw the end result this morning. Yeah, we'll talk about it in a little bit. But we have a lot to get to this morning, starting with the latest with the war with Iran and a major breakthrough in the U.S. brokered talks between Israel and Lebanon.
1: Yeah, the two sides agree to a deal to push Hezbollah out of southern Lebanon, while fresh skirmishes keep emerging between the U.S. and Iran. Newsmax Middle East correspondent Jody Cohen joins us live from Israel with the latest this morning.
2: Good morning. So under the leadership of the U.S. State Department, Israel and Lebanon have agreed to a pilot scheme. The idea is to create a number of zones in South Lebanon that will be Hezbollah free. And the Lebanese army will take control of these areas with the ultimate goal of creating a peace deal between the two countries. Here's Israel's ambassador to the United States, Yechiel Leiter.
3: We achieved something today which is relatively unprecedented. Israel entered Lebanon after Hezbollah decided to join the war of Iran against Israel. And we're pushing Hezbollah back. And we've brought the people of Lebanon to the understanding that we're not the enemy. Hezbollah is. And now we're going to work together to rid the country of this Iranian proxy on Israel's border, which deprives Israel of its security and the Lebanese people of their freedom.
2: The Lebanese army will be guided by the United States under the plan, and special units will take control of the pilot zones, which will gradually extend across southern Lebanon. The agreement is contingent on a complete cessation of Hezbollah fire. However, since the announcement, two drones have triggered sirens in northern Israel, and the Israel Defense Forces have subsequently warned civilians to stay away from some villages where they're targeting Hezbollah. Now, the agreement rejects attempts by any state or non-state actor to hold Lebanon's future hostage. And that reference is said to refer not only to Hezbollah, but also to Iran. President Trump has indicated that the Lebanon deal is separate to the Iran talks, that the Iran talks are going well. And while we might not see a deal, it could happen over the weekend. Reporting live from Israel, Jody Cohen, Newsmax.
1: All right, Jody, thanks for that report live in Israel.
0: All right, let's get you up to date on some of the other big headlines today. After 2 days, a pair of high-stakes California elections still too close to call. Former Republican TV host Steve Hilton still leads the pack in the state's governor's race as he battles several Democrats for two top spots. The same goes for LA's hotly contested mayor's race. Despite incumbent Democrat Mayor Karen Bass already advancing to a runoff, ex-reality TV star Spencer Pratt currently has a 7-point lead on Nithya Raman for the final runoff spot.
1: Meanwhile, President Trump is nominating Acting Attorney General Todd Blanche to take the job permanently. Blanche has been serving as Acting Attorney General for about 2 months after the president fired former AG Pam Bondi. Now, despite having to endure a Senate confirmation process, President Trump believes he'll get confirmed, quote, very quickly. And President Trump says his anti-weaponization fund isn't dead yet, despite the acting attorney general declaring the DOJ not moving forward with the idea. When asked about a court order blocking it, the president telling reporters, quote, I'd have to ask the lawyers. I don't know. The administration started the fund for victims of what it calls government weaponization during the Biden administration.
0: All right, moving over to Capitol Hill, where Secretary Mark Wayne Mullen was in the hot seat. A Homeland Security Committee hearing went into chaos when things got personal over immigration. Take a look.
4: A racist.
5: I'm asking a question.
4: Reclaiming my time, asking to shut up.
5: That's a pretty.
4: Shut up. It's my time.
5: I'm not going to let anybody call me a racist, Chairman.
1: All right, well, Democrats accused the department of what they describe as racist posts on social media accounts. Now, Secretary Mullen clapped back against that, too. Take a listen.
6: When will you stop DHS from using its social media accounts to spread bigoted and racist words and imagery promoting great replacement theory?
7: It's interesting how you make those claims and give no facts, but yet your party's the one that's supporting the guy that's got a Nazi tattoo.
6: I have the facts.
1: All right. Delivering the receipts. Let's bring in Rick Gates, former Trump campaign aide and author of Wicked Game, along with Hogan Gidley, senior advisor at the America First Policy Institute, former Trump campaign national press secretary. Hogan, I mean, Homeland Security Secretary Mark Wade Mullen has a point, calling the other side racist while doubling down on their support for a Nazi tattoo bearing candidate. What is the old saying? Don't throw stones from glass houses.
8: Yeah, I mean, Democrats always accuse Republicans of things they are guilty of actually doing. We colluded with a foreign power in Russia. Not really. It was the Democrats who had all the dossier material from an agent from a foreign nation. That kind of stuff happens all the time. Here's another great example of that. Mark Wayne did a good job availing himself of the facts, the information, and pushing back on the radical, woke, ridiculous lines of questioning that these Democrat Congress people continue to push all day long. This is kind of part and parcel with where we are now in politics. And it is a sad thing. You want to learn some information about the departments, whether they be Marco Rubio in front of you or Mark Wayne Mullen in front of you, Scott Bessent. Let's find out some information so we can get that to the American people. Instead, it's a chance to just grandstand and make viral video clips and then put it out and try and raise money off of it. It's really shameful and does nothing to further the agenda that the American people want and voted for.
0: And we know the ongoing ICE protests at New Jersey's Delaney Hall came up several times, including a viral video of an agitator's threats towards an agent. Take a look.
9: My boy,
10: I have your face, mother. You're dead.
0: Rick, what's going on here? Someone's threatening wife and children over someone doing their job? Democrats want to villainize ICE agents and the Department of Homeland Security, but that's what ICE agents are faced with every single day.
11: Yeah, it's absolutely despicable. You hate to see this, especially in our country, in America, you know, with our democratic values. Look, at the end of the day, you know, these hearings are about theatrics. And what you're seeing is a great example of what the Democrats are doing to try to undermine the president's agenda and also, you know, to hit, you know, the members before midterms. At the end of the day, what you're not hearing the Democrats talk about is why we had open borders under Joe Biden, what President Trump has done to fix those open borders. They're not going to talk about the success of the issue because they know it'll hurt them in the midterms. So they're going to continue with these types of antics and games and throw out these incendiary, you know, comments to our cabinet secretaries and to the president. But it's not going to work. I think the American people see through that. You look at the polling data, particularly on the immigration issue. President Trump has actually won that issue. He's done a fantastic job in closing the border, making sure we don't have these issues. I do hope that, you know, Secretary Mullen follows through on his, you know, commitment or, you know, at least statement to say that, hey, we may take, you know, ICE agents out of sanctuary cities. You know, let's similar to the police officers, let's take them out. Okay, great. Let's see what happens then with crime. Let's see what happens with immigration at that point.
0: Yeah.
1: Speaking of theatrics, I want to get to the war powers resolution on Capitol Hill. So you had four Republican lawmakers, Hogan, break ranks, side with Democrats to pass this meaningless resolution that would supposedly limit the president's actions in Iran. It now heads to the Senate, where if it passes there, obviously there's zero chance he'll sign it. This is meaningless and a waste of time. And what do you make of it?
8: Well, again, you just hit the two words that are so important, meaningless, and it's a waste. The president will not sign this. Obviously, he's going to veto it. The president is as you point out in the beginning of this segment, talking about the complexities, the difficulties that exist in the Middle East. he's doing military operations to make the world a safer place. It's inarguable that that has occurred. And I understand Congress has some constitutional authority to declare war and things of that nature. Hasn't been done for decades and decades and decades. They didn't care at all when Barack Obama was doing his war in other places all around the world. And so this reeks of hypocrisy, yes. But at the same time, as you mentioned, let's get answers. Let's figure out how to move forward. Let's work with the president to try and prevent Iran from getting a nuclear weapon, to prevent Iran from funding terror all over the world and killing American citizens. It's like they don't care about that at all. As we've all pointed out here, it's all about theatrics.
0: Yeah. I want to move over to California while I have you both here, where the biggest primary, of course, the races are still taking shape this morning because they're still counting all of the votes. For some reason, it takes California a very long time to do that. But looking at the L.A. mayor's race, it's very interesting that the current mayor, Karen Bass, didn't get past that 50% threshold. What does that say, Rick, about her leadership right now and that she possibly could be beat in November?
11: Yeah, it says she's in trouble and she should be. I mean, you know, I think she came out with the worst, you know, possible campaign line. Give me four more years because I haven't been able to do what I need to do, you know, in the first four. And what you're seeing, if you look at the demographics, you know, out in that area, you have about 18% registered Republican. And then you look at the percentage vote that Spencer Pratt's getting, what you're seeing is a crossover. You're seeing some Democrats, but you're seeing a lot of other independents and moderates support this guy because what it represents with him and Steve Hilton, they're change agents. And you're seeing voters want that change. And I think it'll be interesting to see once you get it down to, you know, potentially Spencer Pratt and Karen Bass, mm-hmm. how close it can be. But I thought he had a great line. You know, he said, great, I have five more months to show the Californian people what Karen Bass has not done. That's a good campaign slogan.
1: Yeah, it's going to be really interesting to see if people of California have had enough of it yet, mm-hmm. or do they still want more? All right, Hogan, Rick, thanks.
0: Thanks, guys. Thanks.
11: Great to see you guys.
0: All right, you're taking a live look now at Jupiter, Florida. Some much-needed rain, we hear, is coming to the Sunshine State. You can see some clouds rolling in right there.
1: Yeah, let's check in with Newsmax meteorologist Julia Fife for your wake-up weather. Good morning, Julia.
9: Good morning, Mark and Jarla. Here is the weather you're waking up to across America. Live look right now at our radar. You can see we still have that stationary boundary down south that's trapping all that moisture in Florida. Much-needed rain. If you are traveling there for vacation, it'll be off and on throughout the next few days and into the weekend. High pressure remains in place over portions of West Virginia. That's going to keep the entire Northeast dry and very warm heading into the afternoon. Here's a look at that stationary boundary. Again, anytime you have that, that means the air masses aren't very strong, so it just kind of parks itself, which is why we have all that moisture that's just kind of sitting over Florida. So they'll have several rounds of showers and thunderstorms. And that stationary boundary is also over the Gulf states, including New Orleans, so they'll also get some heavy rain heading into the end of the week. You can also see that onshore wind that's going to be pushing gusty winds anywhere from 30 to 40 miles per hour onshore. Then we have this cutoff low over portions of West Texas and even southeast New Mexico, meaning it's not attached to the jet stream. So it's moving very slow, which is why they have that flood threat over the area. Now let's take it out to the Pacific. We officially have our first named storm of the Eastern Pacific hurricane season. We do have Tropical Storm Amanda. That high pressure is going to steer it away from Honolulu and Hawaii, going to keep that a fish storm in the Pacific. Now, moving off to the north, we've got more rounds of showers and thunderstorms moving across the northern plains. You can see that cold front. Ahead of that, we have showers and thunderstorms all the way from Minnesota down into portions of Kansas that has prompted a flood watch until tonight. That does include Omaha. Temperature-wise is what we're waking up to. We still have that warmth in the central portion of the U.S. that's going to continue to track in that eastern direction. Waking up right now in New York City, 65 degrees. You're going to want to layer up because we are warming up this afternoon, and we're going to keep warming up as we head towards the end of the week. I'll break that down for you. Let's take it back to you guys.
1: All that right. was really beautiful this morning, yeah. And yesterday, too. All right, thanks, Julia. Now, before we go here, this is really mean that our producers are making you read this story.
0: Just it's saying. Okay. It's just game one, guys. It's a whole series to go. So make it a dozen straight playoff wins for the New York Knicks as they take down the San Antonio Spurs last night. Game one, NBA Finals, 105 to 90. 95 was the final. The Knicks go on the road and erase that 14-point second-half deficit behind 30 points from Jalen Brunson. He left the game, but then came back, scored 13 in crunch time. Game two is on Friday back in San Antonio. The Spurs look to even the series at home. And stay tuned, because in our next hour, we will be joined by a former New York Knicks center. I'm sure we know who he is pulling for. But again, only game one. It's okay. They got the
1: seven-game series.
0: Seven-game series, possibly.
1: All right.
0: Well, ahead, a closed-door hearing in the Luigi Mangione murder trial. Why was the press not allowed in? We'll discuss that next.
1: Plus, renovation work just about finished at the Lincoln Memorial Reflecting Pool. The Interior Secretary there overseeing the progress. We'll find out. You'll hear from the president and find out when it's going to get water in it again.
0: And a Hollywood legend calls it a day. You're watching Wake Up America. We'll be right back.
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1: 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Nice, right?
2: But lost to Walter Mondale.
3: 18 minutes past the hour. Welcome back to Wake Up America. So President Trump says water will begin flowing back into the Lincoln Memorial reflecting pool in the coming days.
4: Well, it marks a major milestone in the renovation project that the administration says will finally solve decades-old leaking problems. Alex Kramer joining us now with more on that.
5: Yeah, so the renovation is really part of the administration's broader effort to restore and beautify Washington ahead of America's 250th birthday. Interior Secretary Doug Burgum has been overlooking the project, and he says the work will help preserve one of the nation's most iconic landmarks for decades to come. And for his part, President Trump compared the size of the pool to other major landmarks while talking to reporters inside the Oval Office.
6: Those are among the tallest buildings in the world, including the Empire State Building, World Trade Center, Sears Tower, Chicago. So if you lay it on its side, you take two or three of them to fill it in, because the width is almost 200 feet wide. And actually much more than 2,000, close to including everything. It's about 2,500 feet in length to the end. And it's going to be beautiful. It was a great concept that never worked because they couldn't hold the water. Now they hold the water.
5: Wow. All right. So if all goes according to plan, one of Washington's most famous sites will be ready to welcome millions of visitors for America's 250th birthday celebration.
3: I've always loved walking around the reflecting pool when we lived in D.C. It's such a beautiful area. So, yeah.
4: Good stuff. Thanks, Alec.
5: Got it.
3: Well, let's turn now to this and controversy erupting over a judge's decision to close a hearing for accused killer Luigi Mangione, keeping the media and the public in the dark without explanation.
4: Yes, so New York Judge Gregory Caro said he sealed the proceeding at the request of the defense, but provided no other details, raising questions about transparency in the closely watched case. Mangione, as you know, is accused of killing United Healthcare CEO Brian Thompson. His trial is set to begin September 8th in Manhattan.
3: So for more on this, let's welcome in prosecutor and host of Today with Dr. Wendy on KCBQ Radio in San Diego, Dr. Wendy Patrick. So let's start with these court hearings. In the U.S., they're supposed to be open to the public. We're supposed to be able to see what's going on. Why do you think the judge closed this one?
7: I think he closed it because there were discussions that were not appropriate for public consumption. And I say it that way deliberately because we love to consume information about high-profile cases. And really, across the nation, there's always a trend towards transparency. In other words, we want to maintain confidence in the integrity of the process. But you just mentioned the trial's coming up at the beginning of September. That is right around the corner. And high-profile also means high-risk in terms of potentially jeopardizing an accused right to a fair trial. So due process concerns sometimes allow courts to decide that they're going to close certain proceedings because of the nature of what they're going to be discussing. We already had an evidentiary ruling that was much anticipated. What kind of evidence are the prosecutors going to be able to use? But here they may have been discussing something that's going to be inadmissible in trial. So they wouldn't want the public to know that because it could jeopardize the right of Mangione.
4: So I also, and I have to ask this, we saw the O.J. Simpson acquittal, right, in the 90s, and celebrities can hugely influence the outcome of a trial given the liberal fandom of Mangione now, especially here in New York, where we saw Luigi's groupies swarming the courthouse. Again, he is not on the same level of celebrity status as O.J. Simpson was, but could we see another alleged killer walk out a free man?
7: I think the facts are a little bit different here than in O.J. Simpson, which was they had other issues besides the evidence. Let's say that's putting it mildly.
4: Yeah.
7: I remember that like it was yesterday. I would make the joke that you're not old enough to remember it. But if you do,
4: I do.
7: That's one of the things that people worry about is they remember cases like O.J. Remember, that was described as a media circus.
4: Yeah.
7: But that doesn't necessarily mean that those are the people that are going to be sitting on the jury. In fact, jurors will be screened to the extent to which they consumed pretrial reports about a case like this. And both sides will have an opportunity to eliminate people from the jury that are likely to make a decision either way that's not solely based on the evidence.
3: I want to turn now, Wendy, to the president saying he's going to nominate Acting Attorney General Todd Blanche as the official replacement for Pam Bondi. Now, do you think the Senate will be able to confirm Blanche, especially given the controversy over the now abandoned anti-government weaponization fund and the fact that he was Trump's personal lawyer? The Senate doesn't seem really on board right now.
7: They would have to vote completely down party lines. And, you know, back in the day when I was younger, we used to report on cases where it was, you know, a unanimous vote for confirmation of different people that had been floated. That is no longer the case today. In fact, if anything, your question is the question everybody's asking. How is this going to move forward given the contentious debate around this particular issue? Now, it is true he's the personal lawyer, but that shouldn't be disqualifying in and of itself unless there are other things you can point to.
4: Okay.
7: And in this case, remember, the president says it's not dead. Todd Blanche says it is. It's probably shelved without prejudice, meaning they could bring it back if they maybe come up with a different version of it or a better path to move it forward that would be less objectionable to people on both sides of the aisle.
4: So we have to get to this. Our favorite con man, George Santos, at it again. He now faces accusations of insider trading after placing a wager on betting market Kelce that he would not attend President Trump's State of the Union address. Of course, he did not attend. So is this a flaw in the system? Is this a crime? What do you make of this?
7: You know, they are constantly trying to detect suspicious trades and activity in these prediction markets. He was pardoned of fraud, which is exactly what's described in these allegations. Now, at this point, they are still allegations. But when you have a high profile suspect, we'll call him. Yes, these are types of things that are going to be shown to the public. And I have to say, if anything, this story sheds light on the ability of people to manipulate those prediction markets. And in an age where things are just that easy, it's right to draw scrutiny to a practice that's already under scrutiny by the prediction markets themselves. So a fascinating story. We'll continue to watch it.
3: Yeah, if you're going to make the bet, then you've got to assume I would know better if I'm going to attend or not. All right. It's weird. All right. Thanks, Wendy.
4: Thank you. Well, up next, the Senate advances legislation to fund the Department of Homeland Security, but cuts were made. We'll discuss what's in, what's out, coming up.
3: And a live look at Columbia, Maryland. Some potentially record-breaking heat coming to parts of the Northeast. Meteorologist Julia Fife will be along with your wake-up weather coming up in a little bit. You're watching Wake Up America.
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0: Welcome back to Wake Up America. You're looking there at the skyline of New York City. And actress Angelina Jolie spent some time here in her younger years before striking it big and heading out to Hollywood.
1: Okay, that is the most beautiful shot of the Earth Cam right there of the city. Going to be a great day here and a great day for Angelina Jolie. She turns 51 years young today. Well, we have a very busy day on tap here at Wake Up America. Let's head over to Alex Kramer for a look at the headlines.
2: So despite a frosty partnership in recent months, President Trump is planning to attend next month's NATO summit in Turkey. Now, in his announcement, the president declaring America is still part of the NATO alliance, this despite his recent frustrations over its lack of help in the war with Iran. Secretary of State Marco Rubio says the president's main frustration with NATO is not being able to use their military bases during the war. And Secretary Rubio made that statement while being grilled on Capitol Hill during a House Foreign Affairs Committee hearing. The secretary sparred with Democrats in a fiery hearing over the Trump administration's handling of foreign policy. So among the highlights, Secretary Rubio calling the proceeding a circus and forcefully rejecting Democrat claims that President Trump's personal financial interest influences wartime decisions. And a big win for the MAHA movement. President Trump ordering federal health agencies to conduct a full review of recommended childhood vaccines. The president's executive order coming as HHS finds the U.S. recommends more childhood vaccines than any other country, including more than twice the doses as some European nations. And back in January, the CDC also updated its recommendations to reduce the number of shots from 17 down to 11.
1: Yeah, kids have been given so many vaccines in the past few years. The number keeps going up and up, so it's good they're finally dialing back on what goes in our bodies.
0: Yep, absolutely. All right. Well, we turn now to Capitol Hill, where Senate Republicans are moving forward today with their nearly $70 billion ICE and Customs and Border Protection reconciliation package. But the bill looks a little bit different than it did in earlier drafts.
1: Yeah, the updated version drops $1 billion in Secret Service funding that could have been used for President Trump's White House ballroom project. With us now, Iowa Congressman Zach Nunn. Great to see you this morning, Congressman. So the changes back and forth between the House and the Senate continue. Do you think the two chambers can get together and get something across the finish line here?
3: Well, Charlotte, first of all, great to be with everybody today. You know, I think the House has been very consistent since the start of this.
1: Yeah.
3: We have to fund Customs and Border Patrol. We have to fund DHS. Look, the Democrats shut down funding for this agency for 76 days. That's the longest in history. It means our TSA guys went without pay, our Coast Guard went without pay, and our border security guys right there on the front line were not getting the money that they had earned, deserved, and were protecting us for. Here's the reality. We have an opportunity to move forward a long-term funding source here. We in the House have passed every single appropriations bill that came up this year. That hasn't happened since Newt Gingrich was Speaker and we got it to the President's desk. These are real wins. It's passing budgets that matter in the same way that a family or a small business or a family farm is going to do. I think we expect that the Senate should be able to pay the men and women in uniform who are protecting our country, not continue to play politics with this.
0: So, Congressman, one of the big things right now in areas of disagreement about budgeting is the president's anti-weaponization fund. Now, Acting Attorney General Todd Blanche said it's off the table. The president says it might not be off the table. There are some GOP senators, like Senators Cassidy, Collins, Tillis, saying absolutely not happening. What do you think happens with this? Because it could be a negotiating piece while Attorney General Todd Blanche is being nominated and going through the confirmation process.
3: Well, here's what I know. I know that the Senate has got to make a decision on these things. They keep going back and forth here and playing politics, not just with, you know, Todd's appointment, but with the open Director of National Intelligence slot that now Democrats are trying to lay that too as negotiating leverage here. Let's be very clear. The United States needs a reconciliation package to pay for border security. That's something the House has already sent over. The Senate needs to do its job. Second coming up is going to be a reconciliation. It's been dubbed 3.0, but that has funding for things like our national defense, particularly supporting our military troops. The reality is right now we spent nearly 40% of our air protection missiles in the first opening days of the conflict retaliating against Iran. Our troops came home to Iowa, the Iowa National Guard, after serving there for over a year. I want these guys to be able to have the weapon resupply they need. We've got to pass that budget. The House is led on this. I expect that our senators will stop playing politics with these things and start delivering the money that is absolutely essential for this.
1: Yeah, we hope so. Shifting gears now, I do want to talk about the midterms and the face-off between you and Democrat challenger Sarah Garriott in the general election this November. So she's quite the laundry list of issues. I believe she said she's uncomfortable with large populations of white people. She's admitted that she doesn't like the phrase "one nation under God" from the Pledge of Allegiance. I don't know. I don't see a lot of people from your district liking those views too much. What say you?
3: Well, team, here's the reality. I come from one of the most competitive districts in the entire country, and the road to the majority runs through Iowa's third. Mm-hmm. And I'm in Des Moines, where we've got 40,000 more Democrats than Republicans. But here's what we've done. We've led on things that matter to Iowans, passing a farm bill, passing year-round nationwide E15, a piece of legislation I led, passing things like supporting our law enforcement and affordable housing, all bills that we've led on. And here's what she's done. She's run for office more times than she's passed a single piece of legislation. She loves to wag her finger and lecture from the pulpit at Americans, but she's done very little in the way of deliverable, other than, you know, hollow press releases and talking points. I think most Iowans, most Americans want a Congress that's going to be functional, going to work. We're fully committed now. The primary offered some surprises, but I know this much. Iowa is on the roadmap here for being a successful majority in both Congress and certainly in the Senate. And we've got some great candidates. Ashley Hinson running for U.S. Senate mm-hmm. in Iowa. We've got two new individuals, Joe Mitchell running for the Iowa House, Chris McGowan running for the Iowa House. Those are seats we can pick up, but we also have some real battlegrounds here. And so I'm asking folks, you know, go to Zach Nunn. Check this out. Make sure that we can hold the majority because we want to be able to continue to press forward on the wins that we have, support the president, not spend 2 years just as you've seen right there, mm-hmm. you know, a very, you know, talking point type of candidate ending up becoming the spokesperson for a really great state like mine back home in Iowa.
1: Congressman Nunn, always great having you with us. Thank you so much for taking the time this morning.
3: It's a real privilege, guys. Stay safe. Thank you.
0: Okay, well, you are taking a live look now. Washington, D.C., heat, rain, thunderstorms headed to the northeast. A mixed bag for sure.
1: It looks like it's going to be a hot one there today. Let's head over to Newsmax meteorologist Julia Fife for the very latest on your forecast. Good morning.
4: Good morning. Yes, definitely enjoy the next few days. It is going to be a tad bit warm. We've got that summer-like heat with that high pressure moving into the northeast. Some areas will be going for a heat wave. Remember, we've talked about it. The heat wave criteria varies depending on where you are in the country. But for the northeast, we have to reach 90 degree days consecutively for 3 days. So Philly is forecasting a high of 90 degrees this afternoon, mid 80s in New York City. But you can see off in Long Island, temperatures in the low 70s. Boston was expected to be near 90 degrees this afternoon. And we're just going to continue to warm up as that heat continues to reinforce itself. Again, that ridge of high pressure continues to track in that eastern direction. I think widespread 90s along the eastern seaboard as we head into Friday. And that's going to continue into Saturday. Again, lots of 90 degree temperatures for areas that don't normally see it. Wouldn't be surprised again if some areas we reach that heat wave criteria. Now, ahead of that is going to be some rain. So as that cold front is tracking through as we head Saturday night into Sunday, that's when rain starts to creep into the northeast, starts to take over as we head into Sunday. And that's going to lead to a little bit of an unsettled weather pattern as we head into next week. Along with that cold front, we do have the threat for some strong to severe storms, mainly north of New York City. You can see that level 2 out of 5 threat for Saturday evening is going to be over portions of Ohio and Pennsylvania. So that's something we'll be keeping an eye on. But another area of concern for severe weather the next few days is going to be the Northern Plains. I'll break that down for you coming up.
1: Okay, so we have about a day and a half of some good weather here in the Northeast, and then the rains and storms come. Noted. Yeah. All
4: so
1: right.
4: So half the weekend, we're
1: half
4: good.
1: The weekend. Okay.
0: Yeah, half the weekend. That's glass half full.
4: Saturday's the best day anyways.
1: All right, Julia, thank you.
4: Thank you.
0: Well, after 70 years of acting and directing, 96-year-old Hollywood icon Clint Eastwood hanging it up. The 4-time Oscar winner's son says his father is taking a step back from filmmaking. Eastwood's most recent film, Juror Number 2, back in 2024, and that added to the 40 movies he's directed over his career, along with starring in another 60.
1: It's incredible.
0: To quote him, hopefully retirement will make his day.
1: You know, just to say that he's taking a step back, I hope all of us can be as lucky to be able to take a step back at 96 years young. His birthday was just a few days ago, so happy belated to him as well. And, well, enjoy retirement now.
0: Yeah, absolutely.
1: All right, a lot to come here on Wake Up America. A brutal murder spree in California, leaving three members of one family dead. The man accused of doing it, a product of the state's liberal policies.
0: Of course he is. Plus, Israel and Lebanon agree to a ceasefire, what it means for peace prospects between the U.S. and Iran. You're watching Wake Up America, 39 minutes after the hour. We'll be right back.
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1: Turning now to this morning's Newsmax crime report. So California's deadly sanctuary state policies find themselves back in the spotlight this morning and effectively back on the ballot as the state moves closer to choosing its next governor.
2: So a previously deported illegal migrant whom ICE tried to have detained last year stands accused of wiping out three generations of a single family in a brutal killing spree. Newsmax crime correspondent Jason Matera has this disturbing story. Jason.
3: Yeah, Mark Schroeder, this one is especially tough because one of the victims was an infant, just 2 weeks old. But this is what happens when progressive politics takes precedent over public safety.
4: It's very hard being here today, seeing the person who murdered our family. And I feel like, it's just devastating.
3: And the person accused of murdering her family is Joaquin Escoto, a 28-year-old illegal alien from Mexico, who was previously deported but who managed to sneak back into the country. Escoto appeared in a Modesto, California courtroom this week facing a slew of murder charges, along with special enhancement counts for purportedly using a knife in the attack. On May 28th, police say he fatally stabbed a 23-year-old woman, the woman's 54-year-old mother, and the woman's baby boy, whose name was Mateo. And it's not just that the alleged killer was in the country illegally. Now we're learning that, according to Homeland Security, ICE lodged a detainer against Escoto in 2025 after a DUI, but it was ignored by the San Joaquin County Jail. He was released back into the community instead. In fact, since January of this year, Homeland Security officials say that California has released more than 4,500 criminal illegal aliens from custody who had ICE detainers lodged against them, including individuals accused of homicide, assault, and sex crimes. That's more than 4,500 people with criminal records potentially walking around California streets today who have no business even being in the country, like Joaquin Escoto, who will now stand trial for allegedly slaughtering three generations of one family in a single morning, leaving relatives grieving a loss that never had to happen.
4: He cut her wings. She had a whole life in front of her. She had goals. She had dreams.
3: And it's not just that more than 4,500 criminal illegal aliens may now be roaming California freely because ICE detainers weren't lodged. According to Homeland Security, there are more than 33,000 illegal aliens currently in custody across California jurisdictions who also have ICE detainers on them. 33,000. So, Mark Charlotte, something for voters to consider as they pick their next governor and whether the state's sanctuary policy will remain untouched.
2: You know, the number that stands out to me in the graphic you showed is the 31 who are being held on suspicion of committing murder in California, and that those 31 murderers are now roaming free. And then you saw what just happened there to that family. Just horrible. Jason, thank you.
1: Well, still ahead on Wake Up America, what a ceasefire between Israel and Lebanon means for peace prospects in the Middle East between the U.S. and Iran.
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1: The negotiation itself has gone very well, actually. Very well.
2: Mr. President.
1: It could happen. I mean, if it happens, and it might not happen, you know, who knows? But if it happens, it could happen, like, over the weekend.
3: It might happen. It might not happen. We'll see. All right. Welcome back to Wake Up America. There's President Trump not even breaking a sweat over Iran, despite retaliatory strikes and reports from Iran that talks aren't going anywhere right now. President says otherwise.
4: So he says, in theory, they're close to signing the memorandum of understanding, and a deal could be as close as the weekend. But in reality, where do we stand? For more on all this, let's welcome in former Deputy National Security Advisor, Vice President of National Security at the Heritage Foundation, Victoria Coates, along with former National Security Council Chief of Staff, Vice Chairman of the America First Policy Institute, Fred Flight. It's great to have you both with us here. Victoria, I will start with you. So the president seemed to have expected Iran's response, saying they were responding to the U.S.'s self-defense strikes. And according to the Wall Street Journal, the all-out war will only resume again if U.S. troops are killed. But in your opinion, where do we actually stand right now?
5: Well, Charlotte, I think that what we're seeing here is the president preserving what I call strategic ambiguity. I mean, we are not party to these talks. That's probably a good thing. The Congress isn't party to the talks. That is for sure a good thing. And so I think what we're seeing is the president just keep building that leverage over the Iranians. They're not, and nothing good is happening to them economically. And they're seeing their henchmen around the region get peeled off. Most recently, Lebanon looks like it's headed towards the United States and Israel. That used to be literally their backyard. So I think the president will keep on that steady course. And certainly within the next couple of days, I think he'll probably have an announcement to make.
3: Okay. Yeah, Fred, to me, it seems like everything we see in public is the exact opposite of probably what's actually going on behind the scenes. And now you've got Iran's Revolutionary Guard reportedly blaming its strikes on the Kuwait airport that killed one and injured dozens on a Patriot missile interceptor. Now, U.S. Central Command, they put it that way. That, they say that didn't happen. But really, our allies are taking the brunt of these attacks. How long do you see them staying on the sidelines?
6: No, those are all good questions. I think what the president was trying to indicate yesterday, that he's not going to be intimidated by the Iranians. He's not in a rush to end the war. The elections are not affecting his thinking, because I assume the Iranians think they can wait him out. But the trajectory of this war is very bad, with Iran, while we're engaged in talks, trying to mine the Strait of Hormuz, attacking Kuwait, firing missiles at American ships in Bahrain. The president said he's not going to return to offensive operations unless American soldiers are killed. Maybe. But I think the president is keeping his options open, as my friend Victoria Coates just said. I don't see a deal in the immediate future, but I think the president's determination to continue talks, not taking force off the table, sends a strong message to the Iranian regime.
4: So, Victoria, President Trump confirmed that he had that heated phone call with Israeli Prime Minister Benjamin Netanyahu. Take a listen to this.
7: In which you were angry with him. You said, are you effing crazy? What are you effing doing? I helped you stay out of jail. Is that true? Did you speak to him in those terms?
8: I did. I wouldn't say angry. I was a little bit perturbed at his constantly fighting with Lebanon. You know, at some point I said, BB, we got to stop this. We got to stop it.
4: I'm sure his first reaction this was to say, what the bleep are you doing, Victoria? What do you make of this?
5: Yes, this is not at all surprising. Both Prime Minister Netanyahu and President Trump are very strong personalities, and they're dealing with very high-pressure situations. And, you know, we've been on those phone calls. People get heated. You know, and there's not a lot of time, and you got to get your message across. And the good news is that is a fight in the family very much, and I'm sure they were very cordial as they got off the phone. I mean, you have the exchange, and then you get back to business. But the really outrageous thing is that there are people who are party to those calls who are going to leak them to the New York Times and try to get a sensational story out of it, try to gin up, oh, my gosh, there's tension between the United States and Israel. The real story here is the fact that our two militaries worked together just seamlessly in Operation Epic Fury. It was incredible. For those of us who have worked on that relationship, we thought it was possible. We didn't know. Now we know. That is a huge force projector for the United States.
3: Yeah, and I think whoever leaked that call just misreads the American people. They like the fact that Trump doesn't speak in Diplo talk.
4: Well,
3: and he actually says what's on his mind.
4: He's being real, right?
3: Yeah,
4: he's saying exactly what's on his mind.
3: Yeah.
4: There you go.
3: Victoria, Fred, great to see you guys this morning. Thanks for joining us.
4: Thank you, guys.
6: Thank you. Good to be here.
4: All right, now check this out. As high school students break a Guinness World Record for the largest blanket fort. Yes, you heard me correctly. The students at Nevada's West Career and Technical Academy building a massive 14,000 square foot fort with help from local volunteers and sponsors. Okay, this thing is pretty cool. The incredible feat now surpasses the old record. Didn't even know there was an old record, by more than 1,000 square feet. So congrats to the kiddos there. Pretty impressive. Now, that is a fort I'd like to hang out in.
3: It's cool, but I mean, they're using like prefabbed, like tent things.
4: Doesn't matter.
3: It's going to be tucked into the couch. That's how you know. And
4: with the pillows? Oh,
3: right. Then over the chair. That's how you make a good
4: fort. The good old days.
3: Fort. Yeah. All right. Well, coming up in the next hour of Wake Up America, are we finally close to seeing the Department of Homeland Security fully funded? And at what cost? We'll discuss that and what could happen with the legislation today.
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0: Today on Wake Up America, from acting to official, today President Trump is set to formally nominate Todd Blanche to serve as Attorney General after his predecessor Pam Bondi's ousting. Can Blanche rise to the challenge, though? That's the big question we will discuss.
1: Turning overseas now, a breakthrough deal between Israel and Lebanon to renew the ceasefire that's already on the rocks as you wake up today. This as the talks between Iran and the U.S. remain in flux, to put it mildly. But even the latest revelation from retaliation from Iran, reports say they haven't crossed President's red line yet. A live report from the Middle East is coming up a little later on.
0: And on Capitol Hill, the House delivering a surprising blow to the president, approving the war powers resolution to limit his military action in Iran. Which Republicans crossed the aisle? Two U.S. congressmen joining us live in this next hour with what they think is really going on here.
1: Oh, and bad news for Charlotte. The NBA Finals tip off with the Knicks taking Game 1 on the road from San Antonio. There's still a long way to go, though, so who takes it? And does the president become the first sitting president to attend an NBA championship series game? We will speak live to a former NBA player for his thoughts later this hour, and that will be exciting.
0: Still a long way to go.
1: Long way to go. All right. Good morning, and thanks for starting your day with Wake Up America. It is Thursday, June 4th. I'm Mark Lauder.
0: And I'm Charlotte McBride. We have a lot to get to this morning.
1: So let's get you up to date right now on some of the top headlines today. Tennessee Republican Congressman Andy Ogles coming under fire this morning after deleting an anti-Pride Month post on his social media account. The congressman's deleted X post read, quote, "Happy Nuclear Family Month." Now that prompted fellow Republicans like New York Congressman Mike Lawler to call the post idiotic. Pride Month started on Monday and it commemorates the 1969 Stonewall Uprising here in New York City.
0: The Department of Homeland Security is canceling most of its pending contracts approved under fire DHS Secretary Kristi Noem. Current DHS Secretary Mark Wade Mullen says the move is part of his effort to unwind Noem's contracting practices that drew bipartisan backlash. So in the days before her firing, Noem was grilled by lawmakers on a $220 million immigration ad campaign. And President Trump is now ordering federal health agencies to conduct a full review of recommended childhood vaccines. The president issuing the executive order as HHS finds the U.S. recommends more childhood vaccines than any other country, more than twice the doses as some European nations back in January. The CDC also updated its recommendations to reduce the number of shots from 7 to 11. Turning back now to Capitol Hill, though, where Congress faces a new deadline to pass the reconciliation bill for ICE and border protections by summer recess. That is the next month.
1: Yeah, but Democrats are still focused on reining in President Trump. And yesterday in the House of Representatives, four Republicans crossed the aisle to do just that, approving the war powers resolution. So for more on all this, let's welcome in Republican Congressman Tony Weed. So, Congressman, I want to ask you about this war powers vote. It's not going anywhere, and it's really a waste of time and meaningless, but it is being called a rebuke of the president. And you had four Republicans, including Thomas Massie, Warren Davidson, Brian Fitzpatrick, and Tom Barrett, joining in that. What do you make of this move by your fellow House Republicans?
2: Well, I think there is the danger of the Iranians having uranium. I mean, that's a radical regime that's started 47 years ago. They started this mess, and I trust President Trump in the actions that he's taken in order to take away that threat of a nuclear threat to Europe and also to us. So I don't think it'll go anywhere. I do continue to trust that we're doing the right thing, and it is my hope that we get this radical regime out of there and they are no longer a threat to our country.
0: So in the meantime, over in the Senate, it looks like that reconciliation will get passed soon, but this time dropping the added $1 billion security package to the White House ballroom for security there. But after missing the president's June 1st deadline, Republican leaders now aiming for July, as we just mentioned, before the summer recess begins. Are you confident that that can happen there?
2: Well, look, we have been, as Republicans, we went through the, I think people need to remember, we went through the appropriations process the correct way.
0: Yeah.
2: And what we wanted to do is govern and go through each appropriations. Democrats continue to obstruct, and they are the party of defund the police. And so they continue to obstruct the funding of immigration, custom enforcement, and custom border protection. And we're going to get that done. I think the Senate's going to bring it back to us. We're going to get them funded and continue to provide safety and security for our country.
1: Congressman, I want to turn now over to the fight against fraud. House Republicans dared Democrats to vote against a bill that would tighten the reins on child care funding to make sure it goes to the right people in organizations. They want to root out fraud. But Not a single Democrat voted for it. I just can't believe that Democrats can't get them to tamp down fraud. How can you be opposed to that?
2: Republicans are the only ones willing to actually go after fraud, and we see the rampant fraud. I come from Wisconsin. We see what's going on in Minneapolis. We're uncovering so much fraud. You hear about quality clearing centers, the amount of the billions and billions of dollars that are going through these NGOs. We have to root this out, and I think that is just the start. And I think Vice President Vance is doing a great job leading. We've even seen fraud in northeastern Wisconsin, a small community, with these NGOs. And again, that is a priority for Republicans. We are going to continue to root that out. And that's why it's so important that we win midterms and continue with this momentum, because we've got a lot of work to do.
0: Before we go, I do want to get to something happening today. I know that Agricultural Secretary Brooke Rollins is set to testify in front of the House Agriculture Committee, which you are a member of. In your state of Wisconsin, beef prices are now at record highs. And tomorrow, President Trump is set to participate in a farmers roundtable. What do you want to see come out of this administration?
2: Well, I think we've already made great progress. And I was really proud to be part of the Agriculture Committee and actually passing a farm bill, bringing certainty to farmers and putting the farm back in the farm bill. The president is very focused on our agriculture. It is our economy in the United States. It is also our national security. Brooke Rollins is a great leader at the USDA. So happy he's coming to the dairy state here tomorrow and looking forward to that. And again, I think it's important he hears from farmers. He is a good listener, and we want to continue to have their back, and that's what the president and we as Republicans in the House are going to continue to do.
1: All right, Congressman, thank you for joining us this morning.
0: Thank you. Well, a major breakthrough following U.S. brokered talks in Washington as Israel and Lebanon now agree to work toward pushing the Iranian-backed Hezbollah out of southern Lebanon.
1: But despite that agreement, tensions remain high with reports of fresh skirmishes already emerging.
0: Yeah, for more on all of this, let's go now to Newsmax Middle East correspondent Jody Cohen with the very latest. What can you tell us, Jody?
3: Good morning. So under State Department guidance, Israel and Lebanon have agreed to a pilot creating a number of Hezbollah-free zones in South Lebanon. Now, the idea is that the Lebanese army would take control of these areas with the ultimate goal of creating a comprehensive peace between the two countries. Here's Israel's ambassador, Yehiel Leiter.
4: We achieved something today which is relatively unprecedented. Israel entered Lebanon after Hezbollah decided to join the war of Iran against Israel. And we're pushing Hezbollah back. And we've brought the people of Lebanon to the understanding that we're not the enemy. Hezbollah is. And now we're going to work together to rid the country of this Iranian proxy on Israel's border, which deprives Israel of its security and the Lebanese people of their freedom.
3: The plan will be guided by the United States, and special units in the Lebanese army will take control of pilot zones, which will gradually increase across South Lebanon. Now, Lebanon's President Joseph Aoun has just issued a statement saying that he is going to be getting a response from Hezbollah. In the meantime, since the announcement was made, two drones have triggered sirens in northern Israel, and Israel has subsequently warned civilians to stay away from some villages where they are targeting the terror group. Now, the agreement rejects attempts by any state or non-state actor to hold Lebanon's future hostage. And that reference is said to refer not only to Hezbollah, but also to Iran. And President Trump has indicated that the Lebanon deal is separate to the Iran talks, that the Iran talks are going well. And while a deal might not happen, it could happen over the weekend. Reporting live from Israel, Jody Cohen, Newsmax.
0: All right, Jody, live for us there in Tel Aviv. Thank you.
1: All right, take a look now at St. Paul, Minnesota, up there, part of the Twin Cities. Storms recharging across the northern plains today.
0: Yeah, starting to get a little warmer there, too. Let's check in with Newsmax meteorologist Julia Fife for the very latest. Good morning.
5: Good morning, Mark and Charlie. Yes, the northern states really can't catch a break pretty much for this entire severe weather season. Now, we had kind of an abnormal May in terms of tornado count. Normally, you can see Tornado Alley is where we see the majority of those tornadoes for the month of May. Oklahoma, ending out the month, only had 2 confirmed tornadoes. As of now, Illinois leads the count with 121 tornadoes so far this year. Now, as we head into June, normally we do start to see more tornado activity as we head into the northern states. That's because the jet stream starts to get a little bit farther north. We start to get more of that heat in the northern states. Also, that Gulf moisture right now is able to get up there with those northerly winds moving those dew points into the 60s, which is pretty abnormal for those states. So taking a look at that warmth, you can see 82 is that forecasted high for Minneapolis. That warmth continues to track into the east, 87 for Chicago. That's where we're trapping all that heat. And again, that Gulf moisture, not normally able to get that far north, which is causing that instability. So currently we do have some showers and thunderstorms on radar, but I think as we head into the afternoon and evening, we know the term daytime heating. That's when things are really going to start to flare up once again over the Dakotas, where you can see we have that level 2 out of 5 threat. That's where you can see that line start to form. I do think gusty winds and large hail with that transition of temperature will be those primary threats. But again, it's June. That's where we do start to see that tornado activity start to ramp up for our northern states, and that's going to continue through the overnight. So if you live throughout those areas, make sure you have several ways to get alerts. We're also watching a flood watch for portions of Kansas and Iowa. That does include Omaha. That goes through tonight. Areas could see anywhere from 2 to 4 inches with some of those training thunderstorms. Let's take it back to you guys.
1: Yeah, we are definitely in the severe weather season.
5: Yes.
1: Thanks, Julia.
5: Crazy.
0: So a former pro baseball player is literally taking a step back while making a career change by enrolling back into college to now play football. So ex-MLB outfielder Jordan Adams returning to college football at the age of 26 to play wide receiver at SMU. So Adams switching sports after being cut by the Milwaukee Brewers last month. And get this, this guy is quite the athlete. He still has full slate of eligibility left since he was drafted right out of high school. He was also drafted in the first round, 17th overall. So, you know, he's an athlete right there. In high school, he played baseball and football. He had a full ride to North Carolina to play football. And then, of course, decided to take the money and go play baseball. And now he's going back to play football.
1: I'm not sure how I feel about this, because his body is so much more fully developed at age 26. He will have a competitive advantage over 18, 19, 20 year old college kids.
0: Yeah.
1: Because they're not, fully developed muscular.
0: Well, we know with college right now, it's all about years of eligibility, right?
1: Yeah.
0: It doesn't matter how old you are in those years of eligibility. So, yeah, he will be 30 years old, possibly, and still playing college football.
1: Maybe it should. Maybe there should be an age limit. Unless you're in the military and then going into college.
0: Yeah, true.
1: All right.
0: All right, good stuff. Much more to come here on Wake Up America.
1: 4 Republicans side with Democrats in approving the House version of the War Powers Resolution. We'll get into what that means, if anything, coming up.
0: Plus, was there a cover-up here? What a former Pentagon official is about to reveal about UFOs and what's called non-human intelligent life.
1: And later, Ford drivers, listen up. The company issuing a new recall, telling owners not to get behind the wheel and drive this vehicle. We'll explain the issue. You're watching Wake Up America. Stay with us. We'll be right back.
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1: Welcome back to Wake Up America. So we're still standing by as California still counting votes in that state's big primary races from Tuesday. We'll bring you the latest results as they come in throughout the morning.
2: Yeah, now a quick look at where things stand. So Republican candidate Steve Hilton currently leads the pack in that governor's race. Meantime, Los Angeles Democrat Mayor Karen Bass failed to clinch 50% of the vote. Now she'll head for a runoff against either fellow Democrat city council member Nitha Raman or Republican newcomer reality TV star Spencer Pratt there with 30%.
1: Yeah, he's got a 7-point lead on her. That looks pretty good right now. All right, so let's bring in Ford O'Connell, former Trump White House surrogate. So good morning, Ford. Axios with this. House Democrats, old guard, strikes back in California. Quoting the article, the California primaries were supposed to be the first major triumph of young Democrat campaigns to oust aging House incumbents. That's not how it's shaking out. Florida giving us a lot of surprises this time around, but obviously the old guard, they ain't going anywhere yet.
3: No, they're not. They still control the Democratic Party. It's unbelievable when you think about it. I'll say the good thing here is, Mark, heading into the midterms, thanks to the latest redistricting in Alabama, Republicans have a shot to actually hold the House. So this is a good thing all around. I will say one more thing. You were talking about Spencer Pratt. How does it take 6 to 10 hours to count votes in Florida, but somehow literally banana republic-like more than 9 days to do it in California? That makes no sense to me. It seems to me they're counting how many votes Pratt has and then trying to count backwards to give it to someone else.
2: Yeah, it's remarkable. You've heard from people in the past, it can take up to 30 days to count some of these votes. It's really wild. So I want to bring in now Cassie Smedley, a former RNC Deputy Communications Director. Cassie, what do you make of the California elections? You have Steve Hilton now in the lead in the governor's race and Spencer Pratt. We could be seeing him in November.
4: Yes, good morning to you all. The one big takeaway I would take from, for sure, Spencer Pratt, but also Steve Hilton, is they're not just running against the Democrats and their wild, woke failed policies. They're running for something. Spencer Pratt is saying, as Angelenos, we deserve better. This mayor burned down my house, or I blame her for burning down my house. Steve Hilton is saying, this governor is the reason why California, this once beautiful state, is now the leading state that people are leaving. We have to change that. And they're giving something. They're giving people something to equal parts vote for as much as they are voting against the Democrat Party.
2: Good point.
1: Yeah, so Ford, it's not just Republicans in California or elsewhere that are saying the Democrats are getting it wrong. Their own former Democrat chief of staff under Barack Obama, Rahm Emanuel, being pretty critical. Take a listen to this.
5: Why do you think people feel so negatively about the Democratic Party?
6: Because we earned their disrespect the hard way. Two things. We told you, oh, things are great. You just don't know it yet. And B, we're running around, closed schools for 2 years when you didn't have to. And then when we open them, we blow open the bathroom door in the locker room and we didn't actually worry about the classroom. We earned their anger. We did things that were really ridiculous. We let a border get out of control. When it came to public safety, we talked about defunding the police. When it came to an ethnic group, we called them Latinx and nobody else in that group ever identified themselves that way. And then rather than worry about classroom excellence, we were worried about bathroom and locker room access.
1: Ford, wow. I've said this for a long time. Rahm Emanuel is the only Democrat right now in the field that worries me. He's very good at this. Now he's saying the right things.
3: Well, he is saying the right things. That makes me wonder what his next career move. He's absolutely right. The Democrats are on the wrong side of every 80-20 issue out there, and obviously including men's and women's sports. And what's crazy is you'd think they would have learned from defund the police. What are we doing right now on Capitol Hill? We're actually having to pass a reconciliation bill for ICE and CBP. Why? Because now they want to abolish ICE. Abolishing ICE and CBP are the only two organizations of the federal government concerned with national sovereignty. And that's why we know only 1 in 5 Democrats are proud to be an American, while 2 in 3 Republicans are. That tells you everything.
2: I want to move over while I have you both here to Capitol Hill, an intense hearing where one Ohio Republican's remarks were stricken from the record. Here's what he said while addressing Democratic Congresswoman Rashida Tlaib of Michigan. Take a look.
7: I certainly believe you advocate for them, yes. You advocate for terrorists on a daily basis.
8: The House will be in order.
7: You advocate for a terrorist regime every single day from the gentlelady from Michigan.
8: Is the gentlewoman from Michigan making a motion to take down?
9: Yes, Mr. Speaker, I am. That is a direct attack on my character. I please request
8: from Ohio
9: to strike the words down.
2: Okay, wow. Cassie, was Congressman Max Miller wrong there? What do you make of that situation?
10: Well, I think Max Miller was likely, if you saw the broader context of it, citing Rashida Tlaib's words back to her. She has said some incredibly inflammatory things. Mm-hmm. And to Ford's point, she is the poster child for why most Americans believe Democrats don't love America, because their members of Congress right now are out there apologizing for America every chance they get. And more broadly, Marco Rubio had some great takes yesterday in his hearing.
11: Oh, yeah.
10: Calling out the nonsense that these Democrats focusing on his shoes or the 2020 elections instead of the topic at hand. They cannot get over their Trump derangement syndrome, and it is taking them in the very wrong direction for their elections. And when you talk about really quick about Rahm Emanuel, I'm with you, Mark. I'm afraid of him, too, as a Republican who wants to get Republicans elected. But I'm not afraid of Democrats electing him. He makes too much sense. He speaks too much truth. They'll never elect him.
1: He makes too much sense. They won't elect him. All right.
2: That makes sense.
1: Yeah. All right, Ford, Cassie, thank you.
2: Thank you, guys.
3: Thanks, guys.
1: Well, an ex-Pentagon official involved in the government's UFO investigation now claims the U.S. is guilty of an 80-year cover-up. Veteran intel official Jay Stratton is set to release a new memoir where he claims to have seen non-human crafts and non-human beings with his own eyes. Now, these new revelations come as President Trump recently ordered the government to release its UFO files. They've been classified for decades. We've
2: the
1: talked
2: alien
1: a lot.
2: Debate goes on.
1: We've talked a lot about that on this show. Yeah. I have to have him on.
2: Well, I would love to ask him what he has seen, what he has heard, mm-hmm. what he has witnessed.
1: Sign me up for that book tour. All right.
2: Well, much more to come here on Wake Up America.
1: If you drive a Ford, listen up. The company just issued a recall on one of its most popular models. We'll tell you what's affected and why Ford says if you have one, don't drive it.
2: And as we head to break, you're taking a live look there over Destin, Florida. Soaking rains are coming to the Gulf State soon. It looks like a beautiful day out there right now. Maybe get some early fishing in this morning. We'll get an update from meteorologist Julia Fife when we come right back.
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0: Welcome back to Wake Up America. You're taking a live look there in Milwaukee, Wisconsin. Lots of cheeseheads in Wisconsin.
1: That's convenient. So apparently today is National Cheese Day. Did not even know that existed. I love cheese. What do you think?
0: I do too. It's probably one of my favorite foods. I'm a goat cheese and American cheese kind
1: of
0: girl.
1: I love those cracker cuts of like Colby cheese, Colby Jack. You start on a Triscuit and I can make a meal out of that.
0: I'm going to eat a lot of cheese today probably.
1: Yeah, a lot of cheese. All right. We have a very busy day ahead on this Thursday morning. Let's dive right in, take a look at the big headlines with Alex Kramer. Good morning, Alex.
2: Good morning. Let's begin with this. So after an hours-long bank standoff, California officers take down their suspect accused of issuing a bomb threat and taking 10 hostages. Police say the suspect barricaded himself at a Chase Bank in Bakersfield before shooting and killing him. Thankfully, all 10 hostages have been released and are unharmed. And Senator Bernie Sanders proposing a bill that could give the government a 50% ownership stake in America's largest AI companies. His American AI Sovereign Wealth Fund Act aims to seize the equity from OpenAI, Anthropic, and xAI. Now, if approved, Senator Sanders' plan would provide direct restitution payments for Americans, since he believes AI companies are profiting from the collective knowledge of humanity. And listen up, Ford issuing an urgent do not drive recall as nearly 5,000 Ford Broncos are being flagged for serious safety issues. Officials say it affects Ford's Bronco Sport and Maverick models built after 2021, since they could swivel while steering thanks to incorrectly installed safety precautions. Ford now advising these owners to stay off the road until they complete a free repair.
0: Wow, that's scary stuff. I know a lot of people that own those Broncos, actually, too. So
1: it's very rare
0: me.
1: To get the recall that, where they say do not drive it. But the question is, how do you get it to the mechanic to fix it if you do not drive it?
0: That's a great.
2: That's a good question.
0: Do you get reimbursed for the tow truck?
2: There you go.
0: All right, many questions here. Alex, thank you.
2: Got it.
0: Well, we turn back now to Capitol Hill, where reconciliation remains front and center. A roughly $70 billion funding bill for ICE and CBP just passed a key procedural vote in the Senate to begin debate.
1: So when will we finally see our Homeland Security funded? Texas Congressman Craig Goldman joins us now this morning to discuss. So good morning, Congressman. Texas has spent billions of its own money trying to secure the border. If this reconciliation bill passes, will it finally give states like yours the real federal backup you've been needing and demanding? For years.
3: Well, I was in the State House. Good morning. I was in the State House for over 12 years where I voted to fund our border, the Texas border, $10 to $15 billion we spent out of Texas's own budget because the Biden administration would not spend money on border security, border control to protect the Texas border from the South. So we certainly hope that we can get this bill passed. Refund Texas for the $11 to $15 billion that we've spent on our own, and then fully fund our homeland. Mark Wayne Mullen appeared before the Republican conference yesterday to state his case. The shutdown, the Democrat shutdown, the Schumer shutdown that existed last year has hurt our homeland. National security at major stake because they have not been fully funded. So we have to pass this legislation to fully fund our national security and border security.
0: Great to see you this morning, Congressman. As you know, some Republican senators are still fighting over the anti-weaponization fund. I know you also have Democrats who might try to drag this out in amendments. Is this going to slow this bill down, or do you think it will pass cleanly?
3: No, I don't think it's going to slow it down. I think, look, I don't think we need one Democrat. I don't think we can count on one Democrat to vote for it. And I think enough Republicans know, again, Mark Wayne Mullen coming in front of us yesterday and stating the case, telling us how he's losing TSA officers, he's losing border security officers because of the uncertainty and whether they're going to get a paycheck or not. Numbers are down, and he's not able to go out and hire new people because they're not funded. So, again, major national security implications by this bill not being passed, and so I think you'll see enough Republicans voting for it so we finally get it done.
1: So, Congressman, I want to come over to your side of the chamber now. The House passing a resolution Wednesday to limit the president's war powers in Iran. Four Republicans broke ranks and voted with the Democrats. You voted against passage of this. But this is largely just a show because it's a meaningless resolution, right?
3: It's a meaningless ceremonial resolution. The Democrats, you know, can claim victory on it, although it means nothing. Look, the President of the United States did the right thing. Iran was carrying was on their way to having nuclear weapons. We cannot. The world knows, right? The world knows Iran can't have nuclear weapons. Even all the countries in the Middle East understand that. So the president is doing the right thing. We're going to have a regime change in Iran. It's going to change the world for generations to come.
0: I do want to shift gears because I know you actively shine a spotlight on the terrible waste, fraud, and abuse that we're seeing uncovered now. On your official congressional website, there's a dedicated government waste tracker, the latest being more than $50 billion in improper Medicaid payments. It's really impossible to put into perspective how much money that even is, and there are billions more that's just gone down the drain. So what needs to be done to finally stop all of this once and for all?
3: So it really started with Doge, right? Mm-hmm. Elon Musk and his group looking at where the waste, fraud, and abuse is all over our government. Well, the more, and I sit on the Energy and Commerce Committee, we, of course, oversee Medicaid, and the more we see the Medicare and Medicaid fraud, and we saw it when we were passing the One Big Beautiful Bill last year, we dove a little into it, and actually passed part of the One Big Beautiful Bill that we passed in the House was to tell states like California, you can't have illegals receiving Medicaid funds. If you want to do that as a state of California, you know, that's on you. But you're not going to use federal money to give Medicaid dollars to illegals.
0: Right.
3: Believe it or not, that was happening in California. And now we're seeing what's going on in Minnesota. We had Dr. Oz come speak to our Republican conference, and actually he said, you know, we're just starting to dig into this, so keep it quiet. But, and of course, Vice President Vance and his commission looking at it. We are talking about billions, if not hundreds of billions of dollars in waste, fraud, and abuse, and especially Medicaid, and people taking advantage of the system. We just had a gentleman in California, over $200 million in fraud in the Medicaid system. I mean, it's absolutely ridiculous and insane how much fraud there is, and we're just getting started, yeah. No question.
1: Yeah, and it just amazes me that Democrats are opposed to rooting out fraud. How can you be opposed to rooting out fraud? All right, Congressman Craig Goldman, thanks for joining us this morning.
0: Thank you. Well, you're taking a live look here at New Orleans. Tropical rain and flood threats headed in that direction for later today.
1: Looks like Bourbon Street's already seen a little bit of it. Let's head over to Newsmax meteorologist Julia Fife with your wake-up weather. Good morning, Julia.
4: Good morning, Mark and Charlie. Yes, we've still got that stationary boundary that's parked itself over those Gulf states. So what that means is we've got two air masses that aren't particularly strong, so it's moving very slowly. So we've got that warm air in the Gulf, a little bit cooler air to the north of that. So that's causing that stationary boundary to sit over that portion of the U.S. You can see all those showers and thunderstorms with all that warm moisture coming in from the Gulf. So showers and thunderstorms expected across the southern portion of Florida as we head into the next few days and into the weekend. And then also for the coast of Louisiana and Texas as well. And you can see that motion coming in from the north. So that's going to be bringing gusty winds as well, also pushing some rain. So we do have a coastal flood advisory for the portions of Louisiana coastline. Again, it's not going to be a washout, but you can expect several rounds of heavy rain and thunderstorms. There's that coastal flood advisory that goes through Friday morning. They are expecting 1 to 2 feet worth of water to be pushed on those low-lying areas. So if you live along this coastline, again, with those 30 to 40 mile per hour wind gusts, that's going to be pushing all that water. So make sure you use extra caution as we head into the weekend. The majority of that rain is going to stay south in Florida. So as we head into Saturday, you'd see most of that is going to be in Miami, not much of that making it into the northern peninsula. But anywhere along the Texas and Louisiana coastline could see anywhere from 2 to 4 inches. I do think isolated areas could see much more rain. And again, this is drought stricken area that needs the rain. So it's going to have a hard time soaking up all that water. Let's take it back to you guys.
1: All right.
0: Thanks, Julia.
4: Thank you.
0: Well, as EA announces its next cover for this year's edition of the wildly popular Madden NFL video game, football fans are now wondering, does the Madden curse still exist?
1: Yes.
0: You know what I'm talking about. EA says Bears quarterback Caleb Williams will be on this year's cover, but in many past years, cover athletes like Christian McCaffrey, Rob Gronkowski have either gotten hurt or just had terrible seasons. That's actually happened 15 times. So 15 different times since 1999. If a player was on the cover, they went on to have either the worst season of their career or have a broken bone or get a major injury before the season even started.
1: All right, so no That's one wants curse. Caleb Williams to get hurt.
0: Right, of course.
1: But I think the curse exists.
0: I think it exists. Obviously, Tom Brady tackled it. He was just fine. You know, he was fine. He's still fine, right? 45 years old. I'm sure he probably stood up if he wanted to, but not everyone.
1: Not if they put him on the cover.
0: We'll see.
1: Again.
0: On the cover. All right, much more to come here on Wake Up America. We are learning new details about the president's upcoming trip to New York City for the NBA Finals. We are live with what we know so far about Game 3, Madison Square Garden.
1: Plus, speaking of the finals, New York taking the first game in San Antonio. We talk with a former player about what we can expect for the rest of the NBA Finals. You're watching Wake Up America. Stay with us. We'll be right back.
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0: You're watching An American Moment.
1: Welcome back to Wake Up America. I'm sorry, I have to say this, Charla.
2: Say it.
1: I have to say it out loud. So game one in the NBA Finals goes to the New York Knicks on the road.
2: Yeah, in San Antonio. It happened last night. It's okay.

0: Now, you work in New York City, and Jalen Brunson last night was absolutely on fire. That streak to come back and win it was electric. At least my household was screaming, like Madison Square Garden. And now the president is rumored to be heading here to New York to cheer on his hometown team for Game 3. Originally, he wanted to come back and cheer them on for the East Coast Conference Finals, but the Knicks swept Cleveland before that game was necessary. As we know, Trump is a lifelong New Yorker and a lifelong Knicks fan.
1: What a team. They win all their games. They have some great players. I think I'll be going to one of the games. Yeah, I was invited by numerous people and Jim, and I think I'll be going. It's great. Great to see it.
0: The appearance would add another major sporting event to the president's schedule. Trump has attended the Super Bowl, Daytona 500, and several other high-profile sporting events during his presidency. Now, some reports note that if he attends, he could become the first sitting U.S. president to attend an NBA Finals game. And with the Knicks chasing their first NBA championship since 1973, the atmosphere inside the Garden is expected to get a little bit crazy. When you throw in a presidential visit into a game like this, it's going to make for a very exciting game. Mark, Sharla.
2: Now, Christina, you know that I am a native Texan, a lifelong Spurs fan growing up in Central Texas. So, yes, I am a diehard Spurs fan, but no, this is not a line in our friendship. I understand you are a Knicks fan. That is okay. We'll see how this plays out.
0: You know what, Charlotte? Please start rooting for the Knicks, because my husband told me if the Knicks win, we can get a second dog and we can name him Brunson.
2: Oh, so there's a lot on the line for your household. Okay. Good
0: so
2: stuff.
0: Please keep your fingers crossed for me and the Knicks.
3: All right.
2: Thanks, Christina.
3: Well, now let's go over to Edie Hill, who has a preview of what's coming up at 9 a.m. on National Report. Good morning, Edie.
4: Good morning. Coming up on National Report, the Five Eyes Intelligence Network just broke its usual silence, issuing a rare public alarm. It reveals that Chinese operatives are systematically using social media and job boards to hunt for people with security clearances that they can co-opt as spies. So how do they do it, and why has it been so successful? That's ahead. And a truly sick conspiracy theory fueled a brutal subway assault in New York City. Deeply rooted hatred seems to be escalating as the crimes against the Jewish community are nationwide. And could it possibly be true that one school district has 61 boys competing on girls' sports teams? The Department of Education stepping in, demanding change. Those stories and an update on the latest tally in the California primaries. That's at the top of the hour.
2: And, Edie, I could probably guess what state that's happening with 61 boys competing in girls' sports. All
3: you're
2: right.
3: Need two guesses. Only take
4: I think you're, no, I think you're going to be wrong.
3: Oh.
2: Okay. Okay.
3: Yep.
2: That's a good tease, too. Thank you, Edie.
3: All right. Well, in the meantime, there's plenty more to come on Wake Up America. He's a former NBA star who may have his sights set on Congress. And his candidate Freedom joins us next to talk about the NBA Finals and maybe a potential run for office.
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2: Welcome back to Wake Up America. So make it a dozen straight playoff wins for the New York Knicks.
3: I mean, that's impressive. That's an impressive feat.
2: It is. As they go on the road, steal game one of the NBA Finals from the San Antonio Spurs, 105-95.
3: Yeah, so it's just the first game. It's a long series. Mm-hmm. Game two is on Friday back in San Antonio. Joining us now, former New York Knicks center and human rights advocate, Inez Kanter-Freedom. Great to have you with us this morning. Mm-hmm. So, as you know, the Spurs were the heavy betting favorites coming into this series, but New York took game one, and as they always say, the series doesn't start until a road team wins. So what were your biggest takeaways from game one?
4: I mean, first of all, what a moment for New York basketball. Knicks fans have waited literally decades for this, literally decades. And last night felt like another step toward the goal. You know, what impressed me the most was their discipline. And in the NBA Finals, obviously talent matters, but execution under pressure matters even more. And the Knicks show literally both.
3: Yeah.
4: And they defended at a high level, controlled the pace, and made, you know, winning plays. And when the game got tight, you know, that's usually that what separates championship teams from the teams that are literally simply have great players. So I'm excited for the Knicks. I was actually in New York a couple days ago. Everybody's wearing their Knicks hat, Knicks gears, pumping their chest. I'm excited. I think it's going to be an amazing time for New York. It's for their time. I think this year is their year.
2: So you played for the Knicks for a little over two seasons, if I recall. Really kind of in a dark era for the franchise where there was a lot more losing going on than winning. But tell me how the difference, I mean, when you go on the road, you're not supposed to win that playoff game. Mm. Will the Knicks feel a lot of pressure, though, in front of their own fans more than they would under normal circumstances?
4: Oh, yeah, of course. I mean, it's the most famous arena in the world, and you always have some kind of pressure. And I remember even the players, whenever like you go play against the Knicks or for the Knicks, you always have to make sure that you have a freshest haircut, fresh kicks, you wear your most, you know, coolest clothes, because it's the New York, it's the mecca of basketball. So definitely they got a lot of pressure on them. But I think, you know, the Knicks team got it because they're well experienced and they play together. It feels like a family.
3: You know, I like your honesty. You got to look good, too. Yeah. I'd also like to get your thoughts on President Trump planning to attend Game 3 at Madison Square Garden, of course, next week. He is from New York, as we know, yet you have politicians from both sides heckling him for even going and questioning his New York roots. We're showing pictures right now of him courtside years past. But what do you think of the president going to an NBA Finals game, and does that put a lot of pressure on these players?
4: I mean, well, if President Trump attends the finals at Madison Square Garden, I mean, it will certainly add another level of excitement and tension to an already historic event. And, you know, one thing that always stood out about President Trump is he's genuinely engaged with the sports world. You know, I mean, everybody knows throughout the years he has attended major sporting events, championship games, UFC fights, college football games, and many of the biggest moments in American sports. So I think it shows an appreciation for competition and excellence and the role of sports play in bringing Americans together. You know, sports have a very unique ability to unite people from different backgrounds and different, you know, cultures around a shared experience. So NBA Finals definitely won, and obviously President Trump is a true New Yorker, loves New York. So it's going to be an amazing time, and if I was a player playing in front of you know, President Trump, I will definitely be very nervous and excited.
2: No air balls.
3: I know that you are a human rights advocate as well, and that you also have political aspirations. Can you tell us about that?
4: Well, I mean, America changed my life. Everybody knows that. This country gave me a freedom, opportunity, and literally chance to live the American dream. You know, as someone who come from a different, another country, and I'm a proud citizen. So people ask me about the public service all the time, and because I have spent years of speaking out for human rights, democracy, and freedom. So I have always believed that if you've been blessed with a platform and opportunities, you have a responsibility to give back. So, you know, I will just say right now my focus on obviously my advocacy work, but if there is an opportunity in the future, I would love to take it.
2: All right. It sounds like almost an announcement.
3: Yeah.
2: But feel free to come back and make it on our show.
3: Thank you so much.
2: Great to see you.
4: Of course.
2: Thank you.
3: Plenty more to come here on Wake Up America. Coming up at 10 a.m., Congressman Byron Donalds joining National Report to talk about some of the affordability issues facing Americans. Stay with us right here on Newsmax.
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1: All right, that does it for Wake Up America. Have a great rest of your day. We will see you back here tomorrow. National Report starts right now.
2: The group that labels others as hate groups facing explosive allegations of its own. Federal prosecutors claim the Southern Poverty Law Center reimbursed KKK members for their extremist activities, even buying them the robes. The accusation that the organization denies those claims come as the SPLC battles fraud and money laundering charges. Plus, there has been a rare joint warning from the U.S. and our allies about a growing national security threat. Officials say Chinese intelligence operatives are using platforms like LinkedIn to recruit government workers, military personnel, even journalists, all of whom have access to valuable U.S. secrets. So why are the spy agencies sounding the alarm now? And how can you protect yourself? Also, a mystery that's left investigators stumped for months takes a chilling turn as officials discover the body of another missing American scientist in a remote area. And now newly revealed details are raising even more questions about what really happened. Those stories and so much more. National Report kicks off right now.

0: Federal prosecutors are charging an Iranian-American businessman for allegedly supplying U.S.-made networking security and encryption technology to Iran's military and nuclear programs for more than a decade. Authorities say he helped companies in the UAE evade sanctions, moved over $15 million into the U.S., and used some of those proceeds to build a lavish California mansion now targeted for seizure. If convicted, he faces up to 20 years in federal prison. Thanks for watching National Report. I'm Tom Basile.
1: And I'm Edie Hill. In the meantime, the House delivering a rare challenge to the president's handling of the war in Iran. Lawmakers passing a War Powers Resolution Act in a 215-208 vote. There were four Republicans that joined the unanimous Democrat vote. And it says that they have to go to the president has to go to Congress for any kind of authorization for renewed military action against Iran. The resolution now heads to the Senate, but it faces significant hurdles and it could then probably get a presidential veto if it reaches Trump's desk.
0: President reacting on Truth Social this morning, saying yesterday in a meaningless vote, the House voted four bad Republicans and all of the Democrats to limit my war powers right in the middle of my final negotiations to end the war with the Islamic Republic of Iran. Who would do such an unpatriotic thing? They know where the negotiations stand. Democrats are fueled by Trump derangement syndrome. They would rather have our country fail than give me another of many victories. The four Republicans, that's a whole other story. They are grandstanders. They should be ashamed of themselves. MAGA.
1: Well, the House late Wednesday passed a Democratic-led resolution, obviously, limiting the president's action. We go to Carla Babb right now for more details on this and what it really means.
2: Yeah, so the president clearly making his view in that post. But of note, I should say that in addition to those four Republican yes votes, six more Republicans did not vote yes or no, including two from South Carolina, home to Shaw Air Force Base, the headquarters of U.S. Army Central Command. Now, the legislation requires the president to withdraw U.S. forces from hostilities with Iran or to gain approval from Congress to continue the war. And that now heads to the Senate. Now, that chamber is a bit of a wild card. The War Powers Resolution has been voted down by Republicans before, although Senator Rand Paul has voted with Democrats on it. But there's a so-called YOLO, you only live once, Republican caucus growing that sees the unpopularity of this war with their constituents, knows they are not up for re-election, and it only takes a few of them, or even just two of them, plus a skeptical Lisa Murkowski of Alaska or Susan Collins of Maine, to pass the War Powers Resolution in the Senate. But even if it were to pass both chambers, as you mentioned, this is likely just a symbolic blow to President Trump. The president is poised to veto any resolution. He did so twice in his first term, by the way, with war power resolutions that would have ended support for the Saudi-led military campaign in Yemen and any potential actions against Iran after the strike that killed Iranian Quds Force leader Qasem Soleimani. Remember that? And the chambers, they just don't have a two-thirds majority needed to overturn a presidential veto. But public support is slipping. 60% now of Americans disapprove of the war, according to the latest Economist and Fox News polls. Secretary of State Marco Rubio told senators the war's over. That's a direct quote on Tuesday. And then he didn't even want to call it a war yesterday when questioned in the House. Here's an exchange with Sarah Jacobs, who represents Marines and sailors at Naval Base San Diego.
3: If the war is over, I have a simple question. Who won?
4: First of all, epic fury is over, which is what you would consider the war. That operation is
3: so you concluded. Agree it's a war, then?
4: No, those are hostilities. They called it a war.
3: Okay.
4: I'm just responding to the senator.
3: Mr. Secretary,
4: question.
3: You can change the name of the operation. It doesn't change the fact that the strait is still closed and my service members and all of our service members are still in harm's way. The war is not over.
2: And Jacobs also pointed out that many of her constituents still have prepared to deploy orders. And if the peace negotiations do not go well, those negotiations are ongoing.
1: All right. Thank you very much, Carla. Florida Congressman Byron Donald serves on the House Oversight and Financial Services Committee. He is also a candidate for Florida governor and joins us now. Great to have you back with us.
5: Good morning. Good to be back with you.
1: Yeah, let's take a look. There were four Republicans who broke with the party and joined the Democrats to pass this war power resolution, which we should say is non-binding. They are Tom Barrett of Michigan, Warren Davidson of Ohio, Brian Fitzpatrick of Pennsylvania, and Thomas Massey of Kentucky. Of course, that's not a surprise there. But here is what Congressman Barrett wrote on X. He says, my support of this resolution tonight is consistent with my belief that it's time for Congress to decide the scope of the mission and the appropriate limits on the use of force in Iran. And again, it's non-binding, but what's your message to the Republicans that broke with the party and your message to the people about when this is going to end?
5: I disagree with them, and the reason why is that we're not even engaged in kinetic activity right now. Everybody knows that kinetic hostilities, they stopped several weeks ago. The president's been trying to find a diplomatic solution to bring this to an end. And to have members of Congress, and I'm not even going to just say the Republicans, even the Democrats, when you do something like this, when you know the commander-in-chief is at the negotiating table, all you're doing is providing more leverage to the Iranian regime. Why would you do that? It'd be something very different if we had troops on the ground and we were engaged in active kinetic warfare. We are not right now. There is a tentative ceasefire in place. They are at the negotiating table. So, quite frankly, for members to vote for this, the four Republicans, but then also all the Democrats, just to get a political win, doesn't make any sense at all. It doesn't help the negotiations. It doesn't improve the leverage of the United States in those negotiations. In my view, it undermines us. And I think that's why the president came out on Truth Social and made his statement. Look, I know we have a lot of members up here who do not want to be in wars. That's totally true. I don't want to be in wars either. But you don't undermine the commander-in-chief when he's trying to negotiate a settlement to end hostilities. If, like I said at the top, if we were in active warfare, that's something altogether. Probably wouldn't support that resolution, but that's something totally different. Everybody knows that we're not. The Democrats are trying to get a political win, frankly, to the detriment of the United States.
0: And then, of course, there's the constitutionality of war powers generally, which a lot of people don't believe is constitutional to begin with. Congressman, again, thank you for being here. Also yesterday, Israel and Lebanon did agree to implement a ceasefire deal, but notably Hezbollah, not part of the agreement. And that could create a great deal of risk going forward. Here's an article from the Washington Post saying, quote, historically, the Lebanese army, which sometimes works alongside Hezbollah, has avoided taking measures that would displace the powerful militant group or antagonize it. If not smoothly executed, the new plan could put the two Lebanese factions in direct confrontation and even risk civil war. Talk to us about this and whether or not this ceasefire, which we believe the president pushed for, could ultimately imperil Israel, or it's a risk worth taking.
5: Look, I think anytime you could try to get to peace, it is a risk worth taking. And that's simply because nobody wants to be in long-term military conflict. And so I think if the Israelis can find a way with the Lebanese army to draw that peace and end hostilities, that's a good thing. What it really does is it isolates Hezbollah in that region. So if you have an isolated Hezbollah, you have an Iranian regime flat on their back. That's actually a positive thing for the Israelis and their personal security in their country. But that's a negotiation that Bibi Netanyahu and the Lebanese have to continue. Our focus here in America is supporting the president to get an agreement that works for America and its allies with the Iranians, and then continuing to focus on the domestic agenda here at home.
1: Well, let's turn to the economy. There's a Gallup poll revealing that Americans' confidence in the economy is at its lowest point since 2022. The article on this topic says this. It says just 16% of Americans rate current economic conditions as excellent or good. The lowest, I guess, since April 2023 is actually correct. 49% now say conditions are poor, a percentage that's been rising since the start of 2026 when it was 37%. A lot of numbers, but how does that boil down to impacting the midterms?
5: Well, I think this is all going to be mostly based on gas prices. Look, you know, paying $4 a gas in most of the country, six or seven in these blue states that have terrible energy policies. Yeah, that is tough for any America's pocketbook. One, the Straits of Hormuz goes back open. those gas prices will come down because global oil prices will come down. And I think that you're going to see those polling numbers actually shift back towards the president in particular, but also towards a Republican agenda on the economy. I think the other thing for the American people to remember is that when the Democrats had full control of this country, inflation was at 9% year over year. Wages adjusted for inflation were down significantly. Everybody was falling behind. I don't care where you were. Today in America, wages are rising compared to inflation. The only slight uptick we've seen in inflation is because of gasoline prices, which are elevated because of oil prices, because the Iranians are weaponizing the Strait of Hormuz against everybody's economy and against every world economy, including ours. And that's not a pillar of economic policy here in the United States. That is direct conflict because you have a terrorist regime that wants a nuclear weapon. So I think when that whole conflict comes to a close, we'll see those oil prices come down and you'll see movement in those polling numbers about the American economy and the outlook going forward.
0: Congressman, I want to get to your campaign for Florida governor. And you had announced on Tuesday that you've now raised over $81 million. You do have the endorsement of the president. You are in a primary. Talk to us about your effort there to be the next governor of Florida.
5: Well, listen, the fundraising numbers are just an indicator of how well your campaign is going. I think a better indicator than just a headline number is that there's more than 35,000 Floridians and people across this country who've decided to support my campaign for governor. We're very honored to have that level of support, such a wide breadth of support. Obviously, President Trump's endorsement goes an incredibly long way and has really put wind in our sails. But this election is going to be about the people of Florida. And so my message to them directly is that when I was in the State House for 4 years, I had one of the most conservative voting records in the State House. In Congress, I have one of the most conservative voting records in America. But I've also spent 17 years working in the financial industry. I started in commercial banking, underwriting small businesses, and I worked all the way through to financial services where I invested in businesses. So my career is one based in the private sector, also understanding government and budgets and economics. And I believe the next governor of Florida is going to have that skill set so that we build on the successes of Ron DeSantis and, quite frankly, take Florida to a whole nother level.
1: Yeah.
5: And
1: well,
5: so we're really excited about the prospects and the opportunity.
1: You are dominating in the GOP primary, and according to the polls, you pretty much, you know, take care of the Democrats as well, regardless of who ends up winning their primary. Congressman Byron Donalds, thanks so much for your time. It's great to see you again.
5: Thank you. Thanks for having me on.
1: All right. The DOJ accusing the Southern Poverty Law Center of helping the Ku Klux Klan. What the department is alleging the group did, it's pretty shocking. And that's straight ahead.
0: Plus, more controversy surrounding Maine's U.S. Senate candidate Graham Plattner. Newly resurfaced posts show the Maine Senate hopeful allegedly bragging about cocaine use. Will his Democratic colleagues actually...
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1: We are learning more details this morning about how the Southern Poverty Law Center allegedly funneled money to informants infiltrating notorious hate groups in a new superseding indictment filed by the Justice Department.
2: Correspondent John Glasgow has all the new details.
3: Great to be with you here. And the DOJ filing this formal charging document against the Southern Poverty Law Center, where they describe in detail how they paid members of the white nationalist hate groups, as well as misled banks and donors. Acting Attorney General Todd Blanche laid out that case last April.
4: According to the charges in the indictment, the SPLC is a nonprofit entity that purports to fight white supremacy and racial hatred by reporting on extremist groups and conducting research to inform law enforcement groups with the goal of dismantling these groups. As the indictment describes, the SPLC was not dismantling these groups. It was instead manufacturing the extremism it purports to oppose by paying sources to stoke racial hatred.
3: According to the 11-count indictment, SPLC misled donors and banks by concealing payments to informants who are allegedly infiltrating the Ku Klux Klan and other extremist groups to host rallies, recruit new individuals, and buy materials for cross burnings. DOJ claiming that SPLC secretly funneled $4.1 million in tax-exempt donor funds to a series of fake bank accounts between 2010 and 2023. SPLC is facing charges of wire fraud, false statements to banks, and money laundering. Its defense team is now trying to get the charges tossed on grounds of vindictive prosecution. Here's the acting attorney general.
4: In total, according to the indictment, between 2014 and 2023, SPLC paid at least $3 million to eight individuals at least. These individuals were affiliated with the Ku Klux Klan, United Klans of America, National Socialist Movement, Aryan Nations Affiliated Sadistic Souls Motorcycle Club, the Nationalist Socialist Party of America, Nazis, and the American Front.
3: Prosecutors allege that during that same time period where the informants were getting paid with laundered money, SPLC's revenue jumped 230%. Reporting from New York City, John Glasgow, Newsmax.
1: Thank you, John. Tony Perkins is the president and CEO of the Family Research Council, and appreciate you joining us because, you know, looking at the amount of money that was being donated to the SPLC, it's interesting to note that as they funded this action, the racist and, you know, violent action, the donations continued to increase. But talk about these latest allegations and how serious they are.
5: Well, Edie, I think it's very serious when you're talking about bank fraud. But this is kind of like Al Capone. They got him on tax evasion, but there was so much more to his criminal empire. And this is really just the tip of the iceberg with the SPLC. I happen to be very familiar with him because about 15 years ago, they put us on their hate list as they were changing their business model because they, you know, the white supremacist groups had pretty much dried out. Wasn't much money to be made. They had to prop them up because it's more than just fundraising. What they were doing is they were propping up these groups, these extremist groups, so that they could then put conservative groups next to them on their extremist list or hate list and raise money off of that. But more than that, they, at the same time, they were committing bank fraud, Edie. What they were doing was working with banks to debank conservative and Christian organizations. This is where Congress really needs to dig into these federally regulated entities like banks that conspired with the SPLC to debank conservatives.
2: Mr. Perkins, the Southern Poverty Law Center pushing back against the charges, naturally. In a statement, the attorney representing a group, Abby Loeb, says, quote, "This apparent superseding indictment attempts to shore up the flaws in the initial charges, but it changes nothing. The SPLC did not lie to its donors. It did not mislead banks it did business with, and its informant program prevented violence and saved lives. We will be addressing these irregularities with the court and look forward to presenting the truth at trial." Mr. Perkins, what is your response to their claim that this informant program saved lives?
5: Look, this is like someone hiring an arsonist to go out and start a fire, then call the fire department, and then want to get some kind of citizen award for calling the fire department. They were funding the very groups that were a part of organizing Charlottesville. And on the heels of that, they literally raised millions of dollars from people like Tom Cook at Apple, all these corporations that were jumping on board to give money to SPLC. They had been stirring the pot and fomenting the hate that erupted in Charlottesville. They were a part of making that happen. Look, Tom, this is the tip of the iceberg. There is so much more beneath the surface here with the Southern Poverty Law Center. And I commend the Department of Justice for investigating. I talked to investigators over the last several months as they began this investigation, looking at it again, because we have so much information and knowledge about the deceptive nature of the Southern Poverty Law Center. And again, there's a broader conspiracy here with the left. They have been used as the attack dog to go after effective conservative Christian organizations that have stood in the way of the left's radical agenda. And there is so much to be discovered here. Please continue to cover it. Do not back off. The Southern Poverty Law Center is a dangerous entity. They've been linked in federal court to domestic terrorist activity. They need to be shut down. Yep. Bottom line.
1: Well, we certainly appreciate you taking your time to speak with us and share some of the insight. Tony Perkins, appreciate it. It's just wild. They reportedly paid for the wood that the Klan would use to build crosses for cross burnings.
2: But at the end of the day, sadly, it's not that surprising, because the abuse of the so-called nonprofit public charity system in this country by the left is very well known, and people have gotten away with it now for decades. They've created an entire ecosystem of groups that claim to be nonprofit charities
1: doing good work,
2: that are actually political organizations that are advancing a left-wing political agenda.
1: The more hate that they funded, their donations jumped.
2: Yeah.
1: I mean, they went up 233% from $38 million in 2010 to $129 million.
2: Well, they know what resonates with their constituency, right? This kind of activity. The more crosses that are being burned, the more white robes that are out there, the more people are going to want to donate to them. I mean,
1: sometimes you think you're crazy, you're not. This is what's happening.
2: No, it's true.
1: Meanwhile, President Trump announcing plans to nominate Todd Blanche to permanently lead the Department of Justice. He's been serving in that role on an acting basis since April. Blanche previously represented Trump in several high-profile legal cases and later served as Deputy Attorney General. He would need Senate confirmation to get the job officially.
2: The president making the announcement from the White House. Here's that moment.
6: He's acting Attorney General. Tomorrow I'm instructing Dan and everybody else that's involved in that very complicated process, which is going to go, I think, very quickly, that we are going to make him permanent Attorney General.
1: And the president says that he expects the confirmation process to move quickly. Well, it seems like he hasn't had the heat or the blowback that his predecessor had.
2: No, because he's handled himself very well. He's got a lot of experience. He's a very well-heeled attorney. The president certainly trusts him. We've all interviewed him over the course of a number of years, not just in his acting capacity. And he's somebody who is very measured in his approach.
1: Yeah.
2: He kind of sticks to the law. And I think that he's developed good relationships with folks on the Hill. We'll see how the confirmation hearing goes.
1: Smooth sailing,
2: right.
1: but
2: a very smart. It seems like a very smart, stable choice from the president for him to lead the Department of Justice.
1: All right. Meantime, this is pretty bumpy. The problems just keep mounting for Maine Senate candidate Graham Plattner. Resurfaced social media posts reveal the embattled candidate reportedly admitting he partied it up using drugs while backpacking through Europe on military leave.
2: Plus, New York City hate crimes have surged 70%, and anti-Semitic attacks are driving the spike. New NYPD data shows anti-Jewish incidents jumping sharply in May, even as overall crime across the city continues to fall.
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4: Well, the problems keep piling up for Democratic Maine U.S. Senate candidate Graham Plantner. The embattled Plantner reportedly abruptly ending his fundraising trip to Washington, D.C., and then heading back home after members of the media showed up in his hometown, went to his mom's restaurant. They were asking questions about his past. This on top of the latest scandal. Resurfaced posts on social media show the Maine Senate hopeful bragging about buying and using cocaine while he was on military leave.
5: One 2020 resurfaced post from the Marine Corps combat veteran reportedly saying, quote, street value. I always wonder what you're buying your cocaine on because it's not the street I'm buying my cocaine on. I'm sorry. Another quote. It took two months of terminal, most of it combat leave, went backpacking through Europe, did some drugs, had a blast, partying it up. I highly recommend it. No regrets.
4: I don't know about the no regrets part of it, huh?
5: Tom Perrelli is a Newsmax contributor, and Elizabeth Rubel is a chief strategy officer for CMG Global and a political strategist. All right, Tom. I posed this question to the Republican National Committee chairman yesterday, and he totally poo-pooed it. But they still have until the middle of July to replace him on the ballot. And I think that they're going to try to do that. These stories seem to be being driven by Democrats, not Republicans. Right. What do you think happens with this guy?
6: I think that that's a real possibility. Look what they did to Joe Biden. They set him up with a debate with Candidate Trump at the time. He totally flopped and get out of there. So I think it is a side. I'm concerned. I wish this news was breaking later in the election cycle rather than now. But certainly he isn't the type of person you'd want in the Senate. I don't care what party you are. Yeah. I don't think he would be hired as an elementary school teacher or even as a dog walker with all the information we now have on this individual. Mm. We don't need him in the Senate, the Democrats, but for them, it's all about power. That's all they care about. We heard Chuck Schumer endorse him, I believe, yesterday. Mm-hmm. Schumer happens to be a Jewish American. Plantner happened to wear a Nazi tattoo. Yeah. What else do you need to know about the Democrats' thirst for power?
4: Huh. Elizabeth, the part that bothers me in this is that, first, they're talking about this gossip. The wife is talking about this gossip. His wife is actually the one who told the campaign manager about it and said he's having these, you know, I've seen these sexting messages, you know, sexually explicit, you know, shirtless, the whole thing. And this happened during the vetting process. Mm. So while they were deciding whether or not this was a good candidate for the Democrats to run, they learned about this.
7: And how strange. I think that it just goes to show that the Democrats are having some kind of an identity crisis. I guess maybe they thought since Clinton made it through a sexual scandal that this guy could, even though he's basically like knockoff John Fetterman. I also think that it's important in politics not to dismiss that kind of cheating. You make a covenant to your wife the same way that you do with voters. And if you can break a promise to her in that way, I'm assuming you're a lot closer to her than you are to the people of Maine. So it's not something that should be so easily dismissed.
5: Yeah. Speaking of John Fetterman, Pennsylvania Senator Fetterman was on the record with Greta Van Susteren last night, and this is what he had to say about the scandal.
8: The Democrats in Maine, they're entitled to their own voice here, but for me, I'm part of the Democratic Party that would never carry water for someone like that. You know, Plantner, you know, he really had problem with me, how I dress, you know, and this is a guy that put a picture of him in a towel, you know, you know, like taking a picture that he uses that for his kick profile. It's like this is a guy, you know, from his Nazi tattoo and describing American heroes and Chris Kyle, the American sniper, you know, they smear a dead man that he was shooting civilians, all of these different kinds of things.
5: So Tom, I mean, and he's also made racial comments. He said that, you know, he's disparaged the U.S. military and other veterans. John Fetterman talking some sense there. The Democrats, at least at this point, don't appear to be listening.
6: Well, no, not yet. And I think what's happening sometimes at the Democrat Party, they're getting support from their most extreme base in early primaries or early voting. They're the ones who are getting the boost. Look at New York City with Mondami, the same thing. The Democrats refer to what Elizabeth was saying. They really have a branding problem. When you look at the array of people we have, they have Blantner, they have Mondami. There's somebody who wants to replace Nancy Pelosi, who was an outright, you know, extremist on many issues. Mm-hmm. So I think, you know, that's a big problem going forward for the Democrats.
5: Well, a guy who's linked to Al-Qaeda in New Jersey,
6: another one
5: running for Congress, won his primary the other day. He has links to Al-Qaeda and the guy who bombed the World Trade Center in 1993.
4: Yeah. Well, with Blantner, apparently he's still very active on his whatever his kick account. I guess it's a hookup account. I didn't know what that meant for a while, but now I do. Woo! But beware of this handle, Fussel0331.
7: Yeah.
4: Ladies, the same photo of him and his, you know, towel and no shirt.
7: Women on Instagram, watch out.
4: Learn from mistakes. That's what I suggest. Tom Borelli, Elizabeth Rubel, thank you very much. Well, the New York Knicks taking game one in the 2026 NBA Finals, beating San Antonio 105-95. We discuss the Knicks' epic fourth quarter comeback when we come back.
5: Plus, a Colorado school district under investigation after officials allegedly had dozens of male students compete on girls' sports teams. Now the Trump administration is stepping in, escalating the fight over fairness in women.
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2: 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Nice, right?

0: The Knicks bringing the NBA Finals back to Madison Square Garden for the first time in 27 years. And now President Trump says he plans to be there for the historic moment.
1: Correspondent Christina Thompson is live now from Madison Square Garden with more. Christina.
2: To give you a little bit of color of how excited New Yorkers are, people just coming to New York for the Knicks to be in the finals, I've had people coming up to me all morning, and it's what, 9:40 a.m. Eastern Standard Time, asking, where's the watch party? Where are people going to be to watch the Knicks take on the Spurs when they come back to New York for Game 3? My answer is everywhere. Literally walk in any sports bar here in New York, and you will see a ton of Knicks fans getting excited for this game. You know who else is excited for this game? The President of the United States. According to multiple reports, he is going to be at Game 3. We know he's a lifelong New Yorker, a lifelong Knicks fan. He tried to come for the Eastern Conference Finals, wasn't able to do it because the Knicks actually ended up sweeping the Cleveland before that game was necessary. But here's the president on how he's looking forward to attend at least one of the Knicks games in the finals.
3: Boy, what a team. They win all their games. They have some great players. I think I'll be going to one of the games. Yeah, I was invited by numerous people and Jim, and I think I'll be going. It's great. Great to see it.
2: This is a president that loves sports. He's already attended the Super Bowl, Daytona 500, several other high-profile sporting events during his presidency. And some reports note that if he attends this NBA Finals game, he could become the first sitting U.S. president to attend an NBA Finals game. And with the Knicks chasing their first NBA championship since 1973, the atmosphere in the Garden is expected to be electric. With a president coming in town, it could be the most watched game in NBA history. Reporting in New York, I'm Christina Thompson for Newsmax.
0: All right, thanks, Christina. Well, Kelly Stewart is a sports analyst at WagerTalk.com, and Troy Mahabir is host of Knicks Recap on Bleav. It's great to have you both with us. So, Kelly, your key takeaways from Game 1, because I thought that the Spurs were supposed to win, and they did not.
4: They were supposed to win from a betting perspective. I was shocked to see that early lead by the Spurs. At halftime, I said, man, Jalen Brunson's hurt. It's over. Here come the Spurs. The Western Final Conference Championship was the National NBA Association Finals winner, right? We just thought, hey, you know what? This is the better of the two teams. Nope, the Knicks had a great second half performance. We have to give them all the credit in the world. I'm not sure they're going to be able to do it for Game 2 in San Antonio, though.
1: But it's a big deal, though. They won on the road when they weren't favored. Now they're coming back to a Madison Square Garden that is totally energized here in New York. I mean, that provides you with some momentum in Game 2, doesn't it?
5: Unbelievable momentum. I mean, the Knicks have won 12 straight games. Just listen to that. 12 straight games in the postseason. That doesn't happen normally. This is a legendary run. And the New York Knicks, they didn't play a great game, but then late in that game, they were down 14 in the third quarter. They were able to come back thanks to the contributions of Karl Anthony Towns. And then you got to do it, right? The closer, Jalen Brunson, he scores 13 of his 30 points in that fourth quarter. He is the best closer in the NBA today. And maybe some people don't think they're going to be able to do it again in Game 2. But if they didn't play that well in Game 1 and they stole it, in Game 2, if they're shooting better and they're rebounding better, who's to say they can't steal two on the road?
0: Yeah. Kelly.

0: need to focus on the game at hand. That's what they did, and that's why they were able to win game one.
1: Kelly, we've been talking a lot about the Knicks, but talk to us about the Spurs, because now they're down. They're down a game, and they need to make a comeback here. What are you watching for in game two from the Spurs perspective?
2: So I do have to preface that I have a Spurs future. I don't want to sound biased in my analysis. So I do have the Spurs at 4-1 to win the whole thing, but I did have the Knicks +5 last night. So I am unbiased in saying that. Now, what we need from the Spurs, they need to ice their wounds. They need to take a break. And that was the benefit that the Knicks had. Right. They had over a week off and the Spurs were in a dogfight with Oklahoma City for 7 games. They need to regroup here. They need to realize they are playing at home. They cannot go down 2-0 at home here. This has to be a win. And I think the betting markets are indicating that's exactly what we're going to see. Spurs open 5.5, already bet to 6. I think people are expecting a big Spurs win here in game two.
3: Yeah, a lot of folks want, you know, talk about that, whether you need that break beforehand to kind of regroup and get ready for it, or if it's best just to keep on moving. The Spurs really had to work hard to get where they are now. So thank you so much for joining us, Kelly and Troy. Appreciate it. All right. If you've been putting off weight loss medications because of the price tag, which was huge, a major change coming. Medicare set to launch a program that could slash the cost of popular GLP-1 drugs, making it much more affordable for millions. But there are other ways, if you're not on Medicare, that you can still drive down that price to where it's reasonable.
1: Plus, AI chatbots are seeping into everyday life. And now a new study shows 1 in 5 teenagers are turning to chatbots rather than certified specialists when they need help. Details on that growing concern coming up.
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1: 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Nice, right?
2: But lost to Walter Mondale.
3: Starting on July 1st, the patients on beneficiaries on Medicare who are eligible for GLP products, the weight loss products that the president speaks of frequently, will be allowed to obtain those products for $50 a month. Now, the list price, as you know, for a lot of these drugs is well over $1,000 a month. We've been working hard to push down on these prices.
4: Well, Dr. Oz announcing those effective weight loss medications will soon be a lot more affordable for certain Medicare beneficiaries. Eligible participants include those enrolled in Medicare Part D prescription drug plan or a Medicare Advantage plan that includes prescription drug coverage.
5: Certain GLP-1 medications will cost $50 a month starting next month through December of 2027. Enrollees must also meet certain clinical criteria related to body mass index and other health factors to qualify. For perspective, those medications, as Dr. Oz just mentioned, typically cost anywhere between $150 to over $1,000 each month, even with insurance. Mm-hmm. Dr. Evan Nadler is a surgeon and founder of ProCare Consultants. He's also the former co-director for the Children's Obesity Program at the Children's National Hospital. Doctor, great to see you. This is big news for millions of Americans who do struggle with their weight. Talk to us about GLP-1s and why this is picking up so much momentum as a solution.
6: Right. So thanks for having me, first of all. And so the GLP-1 medications, which most people will know by their brand names, which are Wegovy and Zepbound. And those medications are the first medications that really have effective weight loss associated with them, mm-hmm. which is why the whole revolution started, mm-hmm. why there was a supply chain issue, why the compounding pharmacies started getting into the business. And price was a big part of that as well. So this opportunity for people who have Medicare Part D or Medicare Advantage programs, as you guys mentioned, to have a copay of only $50 through those plans is really important for those members who can get access to the drugs, because they are the most effective weight management drugs that we have out there.
4: Yeah, to be honest about this, I have someone in my family who's been taking these and could not at first because over $1,000 with insurance.
5: Right.
4: But then if you aren't on Medicare, this is important because some of the companies are now, if you go directly to their website, they're offering it at $149 a month. What I think is exciting about this is that we know that so much of our national expenses are paid on things that we could alleviate if people weren't overweight. So this really has the potential to make it a lot better for all of us.
6: Right. So that's a hugely important point that's not often talked about, which is, what does the obesity epidemic cost the average American? Because some estimates are over $1 trillion of our healthcare expenditures mm-hmm. are from weight-related disorders. And when we talk about those weight-related disorders, that includes cancer. There are at least a dozen different cancers that are more likely if you have a weight issue than if you don't. So the GLP-1 medications may be even preventative cancer drugs, which is, again, an amazing breakthrough. Mm-hmm. And again, it could save all of our taxpayer dollars, both federally and state. And getting America healthier is certainly a noble goal, but saving us all a few dollars is also a noble goal.
4: Yeah, trillion. That's not a few dollars. That's a lot of money.
5: and a lot of lives, right? A lot of lives are lost. And to your point, according to Penn Medicine, GLP-1 use has now been linked to lower breast cancer incidence in a large cohort study. Is this something that we could see now expand for other uses other than just reducing obesity?
6: Sure. And there are other data that suggests that the GLP-1 medications might be useful for alcohol abuse disorder, other addictions, maybe smoking cessation. I think people, although the drugs have been around for maybe even 20 years now, I think 2015 was the first FDA-approved GLP-1 medication, we're still learning a lot about these different medications, and we don't know all their benefits. You know, the cancer data are newer, and there's still studies ongoing to see which of these different indications might be appropriate for future patients.
4: Yeah, and what's great about this also is that they only had the injection, and now it's pill form as well, which has made it a lot easier for people who had an issue with needles to take this. Dr. Evan Nadler, thank you so much for joining us and helping explain how this works and who all can benefit from it.
6: Yeah, happy to be here. Happy to talk about it anytime. And one other thing, the pills are cheaper. So that's another big point.
4: Great.
6: So that's going to be a big breakthrough as well.
4: Yeah.
6: So thanks again, guys. Appreciate it.
5: Thank you, doctor.
4: Well, there is a rare warning from the Five Eyes Intelligence Sharing Group about China this morning, how they're alleging it's trying to pry secret information and co-opt security professionals worldwide. Congressman Greg Stube weighs in coming up.
5: Plus, tempers boiling over on Capitol Hill after Congresswoman Ana Paulina Luna says a Code Pink activist slapped her during a confrontation. Now, the Congresswoman says...
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5: She's...

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0: We begin this hour with a rare joint warning about China. The U.S. and its intelligence allies, known as the Five Eyes, are flagging something that they say the communist regime is using LinkedIn and other job platforms to try to recruit people and get secret information from security professionals worldwide. Now, this alert, again, rare, reflects a rising concern. China is using artificial intelligence to flood these career networking platforms with fake profiles, fake job offers. Security officials say China is specifically targeting military officers, people in the intelligence community, and others who have access to classified or sensitive information, even unclassified, if they can aggregate it with others. It's amazing. Hello. Welcome to a brand new hour of National Report.
1: I'm Tom Basile. This is E.D. Hill. And it marks the first time that members of the Five Eyes intelligence sharing group, that would be the United States, the U.K., Canada, Australia, and New Zealand, combined to issue a public warning about the expanding Chinese threat over networking platforms. The warning reading in part, quote, China's military intelligence services ultimately seek to acquire privileged military, political, and economic intelligence that can provide China with a strategic and a tactical advantage over the Five Eyes. Let's bring in our next guest to discuss, Florida Congressman Greg Stube. He sits on the House Ways and Means Committee and the House Permanent Select Committee on Intelligence. Congressman, thank you for being here. Again, a very rare public warning about the communist Chinese threat. Talk to us more about it. I know you've seen the intel yourself. How serious is this?
2: Well, it's very serious. You've heard our leaders in the intelligence community state openly and for the record that the Chinese Communist Party is the number one national security threat to the United States. So they're going to do anything that they can to try to leverage intelligence. And when individuals either leave the military or leave the different intelligence agencies, they're looking for opportunities to try to either recruit these individuals or gain some type of intelligence. And they're using these different LinkedIn and recruitment type websites. And people unwittingly are obviously probably falling for some of this. When these intelligence officials leave the service of our nation, they obviously get briefed on being phished and these type of schemes. But you always have to be out on the lookout for it. And the Chinese Communist Party will stop at nothing to try to garner any type of intelligence or classified information that they can of our secrets.
0: I've been looking at this story for a number of years now. And I know that LinkedIn changed the way that they present information. So that makes it much more difficult to find out who you work with, you know, who you're friends with, who you're linked up with, and recruit more people that way. But, you know, I think that it's interesting because it's not just military. We know that, I believe it was in Boston at Harvard, where they are also recruiting academics or people who are researchers. And they do this in multi-step process where they bring them to speak. I just need you to speak or to try out with a research paper, just nothing big. And then they just keep on moving it up, paying them for this as they go. Explain how this is working, how they're trying to do it.
2: Yeah, and there's another example that happened in the great state of Florida with a cancer center in the Tampa Bay area where the Chinese Communist Party infiltrated this cancer research facility to just garner research. So exactly to your point, any avenue that they have to get in and get secrets, to get information, to get intelligence, they're going to do it, and they have a vast apparatus to do it. Joe Biden and the last administration letting 12 million illegals into our country, over 50,000 of them were military-age males from the Chinese Communist Party. They didn't come here to live the American dream. They came here to get secrets, to infiltrate our country, and to be a danger to the American people, which is why having open borders is obviously not great for the safety and security of the American people. But those people are here in our country, and they're going to operate to try to garner intelligence that they can on a wide variety of topics and then send that information back to the Chinese Communist Party.
1: Congressman, today marks the 37th commemoration of the Tiananmen Square massacre. You know, Chinese propaganda in this country that's driving anti-American messaging to tens of millions of our people is something that we know is going on. Not only the communist Chinese, but also the Russians using bot farms and other tactics. Are social media platforms and the owners of those social media platforms doing enough to protect the American people from the infiltration of that kind of communist propaganda?
2: Well, unfortunately, I don't know if they are because they're protected from liability. Congress years ago protected them from liability from being sued. I've tried for years to try to reform that law to ensure that if people's freedoms or freedom of speech or if they're doing things that they're not supposed to be doing, they can be held accountable for that. Unfortunately, that has never passed. So not only are you having the social media platforms that are immune from liability from those type of things, you also have these bad actors, and they that the information that they're putting out, and individuals may not realize if they're responding to these different inquiries, that they're giving information to our enemies.
0: It is nefarious, and it is very persistent. Congressman Greg Stube, thank you very much. I'm glad we were able to, you know, just highlight to people how important this is, and this rare, you know, announcement from the Five Eyes certainly points that out. Appreciate your time.
2: Yeah, anytime.
0: Tom Borelli joins us, Newsmax contributor. Elizabeth Rubel is a chief strategy officer for GMG Global and a political strategist as well. Elizabeth, does it surprise you at all that China is going through to these lengths to try to, you know, they don't use the what is it, the honey something, honeypot, you know, where they would try to get, you know, some cute girl, you know, inside somehow. Now they're doing it through, you know, the technology.
3: And maybe not a honeypot exactly, but I think that you explained it very eloquently when we were talking about Harvard. It's a grooming process. It's a predatory process to get people slowly to come under their magic spell. And I think that while China did a great job with their dog and pony show for President Trump, who they fear and respect, overall, they're not our ally, and that we should take this Five Eyes announcement very seriously, not only in the media, as politicians, as political consultants, but social media as well.
1: Yeah. But what does that look like, Tom? Because per my question to the congressman, you have these social media platforms who know that millions of these bots from our adversaries are they are impacting the way that Americans view their own country, and it's a way of it's a warfare, a propaganda warfare that is intended to help take over America from within and change the culture. What do you do about that?
4: Well, I think to your point, I think the social media companies need to look at this information very carefully because they're the first line of defense. They have to know where these things are coming from. There has to be sophisticated ways to identify that, especially with AI. So you have to use it the first line of defense. The second line of defense is people just have to be very careful online.
1: Yeah.
4: Look, social media gives the Chinese or Russia or any of bad actors, you know, a wide net. In the old days, you would have to try to go one by one.
0: Right.
4: Now they can send out who knows how many tens of millions of emails just for one spike, and then you figure that. So they have a wide net of which, a target-rich environment of which to pick up on, and is likely doing it, and that's why we have this warning.
0: And bringing them in and under, you know, it seems like, you know, nothing nefarious, you know, where they come in and they, hey, can you write a research paper on this? Just to, something short, just to see, you know, how well you understand this. We'll pay you X amount of money, or can you give us your thoughts on this? And people are like, oh, wow, that's really nice. I'm getting cash for it, too. But they just keep on going deeper and deeper.
3: And that's your goal as an academic, ultimately, isn't it? To have speaking engagements,
0: yes,
3: publish or perish. But I think also that it would be wonderful if the institutions themselves had some sort of a pamphlet, or maybe HR could take a role in making a course so that people were more aware that this was happening. Because I think people think it's like a spy novel, and it's not.
0: It's not. Nope. All right. Thanks so much, Elizabeth and Tom. You'll be back later on. Coming up, though, the president suffering a rare House defeat as a bipartisan vote moves to withdraw troops from the Iran conflict. Is a presidential veto going to be necessary? We discuss that ahead.
1: But first, a bizarre twist in the case of one of the several missing scientists, officials discovering a body of a missing nuclear lab worker. What is it revealing about her disappearance? More.
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0: is justice denied.
1: The body of a missing nuclear lab worker who vanished last year reportedly found skeletonized with a gunshot wound to her skull. According to local authorities, Melissa Casillas' body was found in a remote part of the Carson National Forest in New Mexico.
2: She had worked as an administrative assistant at the Los Alamos National Laboratory, which has been closely tied, obviously, to nuclear U.S. nuclear weapons research. And she is one of several people with links to U.S. defense and nuclear programs who have gone missing or died suddenly in recent years, like 11 people. Dr. Laura Petler is a forensic criminologist, and Leslie D'Ambrosia is currently a criminal profiler. Thanks both for being with us. Leslie, what's the most important thing to try to figure out as we find yet another one of these people who, you know, we don't know if they committed suicide or if this is something that was a homicide, which is how it's ruled right now?
3: Right. Now, this would be an equivocal investigation where we'd want to determine, is it homicide, suicide, natural, or accidental? In doing so, it would be most important to focus on this particular case. I know it's interesting that other people are missing, but this particular case and the details of this case are what's most important. And in profiling, what we would do is break down her lifestyle and everything going on with her into a list of very detailed information. And we call that a psychological autopsy. We would break down her life and see what was going on, if there were any difficulties going on in her life prior to, even months prior to her going missing.
1: Doctor, a homicide detective on the case said that the body did not show any signs of animal activity or disturbance. And remember, she disappeared a year ago. The body was found in this remote area. And then also, before disappearing, Casillas' phones were wiped. What does that say to you about this?
3: So that tells me that clearly, we're probably dealing with either a homicide or a suicide. The fact that she wiped, or I should say her items are wiped and left behind, is not uncommon in suicide, where people do leave all their identification, as in this case, behind at home. They leave their belongings. And I just recently worked a case like this, and the individual left all their belongings and information behind at home and left on a long walk and committed suicide.
2: Yeah, Dr. Petler, though, they have ruled this at this point a homicide. They believe foul play was involved, and it is unusual, I would guess, that you don't have any kind of animal signs, and she was, you know, missing for over a year, and you know, and now in a more skeleton state. What strikes you of this case?
4: So I think that Leslie is exactly right, that they need to be focused on the victimology or the psychological autopsy and breaking down who this person is, because most of the time victims solve their own cases. When we study who they are and what their lives were like, and they help us understand their deaths by literally understanding their lives. And so focusing on who she is, where she worked, what she had access to, that will help kind of separate her case from the other people that are missing, because I know that that is something that people are talking about. Mm-hmm. But in this particular situation, the body has been there for a period of time. We definitely know that. So the authorities will most likely move into more anthropological analysis so that they can understand more about the bones, more about the body condition, why it was not, why there's no evidence of animal activity, mm-hmm. why it's skeletonized. So they will have to really take a deep dive into those things to try to put a timeline together of how long she was out there. And then from there, they can help to reconstruct the scene. They can examine the firearm to see if it's consistent with the actual wound to her body, mm-hmm. and using all of those things in totality with the victimology or psychological autopsy, they can start answering some of these questions that now finding her body has opened up, because now they have a decedent, they have a firearm, and they have a scene, and they didn't have those things before.
1: All right. So a lot more to come on this.
2: Mm-hmm.
1: Yeah. Dr. Laura Petler and Leslie D'Ambrosio. Thank you so much. Appreciate you being here.
2: Well, the group that labels others as hate groups is facing explosive allegations of its own. Federal prosecutors now claim the Southern Poverty Law Center reimbursed the KKK for things like their white robes and even the wood they used to create crosses to burn. The accusations are being denied by the organization, but we'll give you the information.
1: But first, a New York University student arrested for flying a swastika flag on campus comes amid a major rise in hate crimes in the city.
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3: Is justice denied?
4: Let's take a live look at New York City, courtesy of EarthCam. And in the city, what we've noticed, and elsewhere across the country, really, is that hate crimes are going up, way up. They've increased more than 70% in New York City and the five boroughs last month compared to last year. This according to newly released NYPD crime statistics.
5: They follow the same pattern as the April number, which also saw a huge drops in major crimes, but a troubling spike in crimes against protected groups, particularly Jewish New Yorkers. Lizzie Savetsky is a pro-Israel activist, and she joins us now in studio. People tend to do something, Lizzie, when they think they can get away with it. That's what this says to me. Because of Mondami in New York, do people believe it's open season? Nobody's going to prosecute me. I can do this, and the city doesn't really care. What are your thoughts?
6: Of course, because when you have a mayor who has created these permission structures for anti-Semitic hate, you're going to see consequences for that. And, you know, this is no surprise to any of us that there is such an uptick. 60% of the hate crimes from that 70% rise from last year, 60% are against Jews, openly anti-Semitic hate crimes. What's even more disturbing than that is actually our mayor changed the way that the reporting of these hate crimes happens. And he got rid of the definition of anti-Semitism on day one of taking office.
4: Right. Yep.
6: And so he's cooking the books. He's trying to make the numbers appear lower than they are. And even with that, there's still a 70% rise in the anti-Semitic hate crimes. It is complete. Did you guys see what happened on the subway yesterday? Woman yelling?
4: Well, I think we've got a little video here. I want to show it to you. And it was amazing. So it comes after during the Israel Day parade here in New York City. This young 23-year-old goes down to the subway and is just riding there. And all of a sudden, she is attacked by a person who is screaming crazy stuff, including Jews eat children.
6: Yep.
4: And then attacks her.
6: Yep.
4: And if you see it, it's just horrendous. She grabs a clump of hair and just rips it out of this woman's head.
5: Oh.
4: But what struck me even more about this is that the victim said, all those people sitting there
6: did nothing.
4: They did nothing.
6: They did nothing. They are silent because this is now the new normal. Yeah. And that's a huge problem.
5: And also because they're afraid that they will get prosecuted. Remember what happened on the train a couple of years ago where a man stepped in to prevent a homeless man who was clearly mentally deranged from attacking a bunch of people. He got prosecuted. He was vilified all over the country.
4: And that's what happens in New York.
6: And the irony of that is that now that what she did to that woman, the harassment and saying Jews eat children, is not even considered an anti-Semitic hate crime until there's been a thorough investigation. They have to do a thorough investigation before it will be even considered.
4: Well, I'm not an investigator, but I can tell you the answer of that one.
6: Yeah.
4: Dov Heinkind is a former New York State Assemblyman and the founder of Americans Against Anti-Semitism, joins us now. Your reaction to this latest, I mean, just the latest in a string of anti-Semitic attacks.
7: My reaction is, of course, it's horrible. It's only getting worse. The issue is, what are we going to do about it? A lot of talk, a lot of videos, a lot of everything, but we're not getting anywhere and nothing is changing. And there is a need for the Jewish community to start defending itself. And that's something I am working on and will be announcing. There needs to be a Jewish defense force. Mm-hmm. If radical Islamists will come into Brooklyn, will come into Jewish communities and terrorize the Jewish community, there needs to be a reaction by a group of people who are professionals. It's not easy. It's complicated. But what you're saying is, with all due respect, we're not getting anywhere except for one thing. It's getting worse. And by the way, the numbers, they're much worse than mm-hmm. anything being yeah. reported yeah. because everybody knows that a lot of people don't report. They're afraid. They don't think anything is going to happen anyway. Why report it? I know young people who have been victimized. Yeah. I begged and pleaded with them. I said, I'll go to the police with you. I'll hold your hand. They absolutely refused because they were afraid and because yeah. nothing was going to happen, and they're right.
5: And this is not just happening in the city of New York. I mean, I've heard about kids, Jewish children going to public schools in the suburbs of New York City. Totally unthinkable when I grew up there that there would be anti-Semitism lobbed at Jewish children in public schools or anywhere in suburban New York City. Dove, you were a Democrat Party elected official in New York State for many, many years. New York State is entirely run by Democrats. What's your message to the Democratic Party in New York and nationally? Because it just doesn't seem like they are stepping up to try to protect the Jewish community.
7: Yeah. It's pretty much of a lost cause, to be honest. I don't recognize the New York State Assembly, the State Senate, the New York City Council. With the exception of a few people, it's lost. Hate is coming from within government itself. You have people running for office today mm-hmm. who support Hamas, who support Islamic Jihad, who support Iran. Mm-hmm. Why are we surprised? Yep. It's out of control, the Jew hatred. It's become a regular thing to be against Jews or against Zionists. By the way, people, the woman on the train, nobody asked her if she was a Zionist. Maybe she wasn't a Zionist.
4: Yeah.
7: She didn't have to be a Zionist. She had to be a Jew. If you're a Jew, you become victimized. We need to defend ourselves and stop talking so much.
4: Yeah, that's what people have been doing. They've been saying, oh, it's not Jews, it's Zionists. Okay, maybe I'm totally stupid. What's the difference?
6: There is no difference. And I think that that's the most dangerous thing about politicians and leaders like our mayor, Zohran Mamdani, is he says with a smile that he cares about the Jewish community, that he cares about fighting anti-Semitism. He invites Jews into his home at Gracie Mansion and tells them this. Meanwhile, he is stripping our community of protections, getting rid of the buffer zones. And, you know, he said while there was a Jewish event happening inside of a synagogue about Jews looking to buy land in Israel, our ancestral homeland, that what was going on inside was against international law. So it was justified that there were people protesting outside, harassing Jews going into their own house of worship, protesters waving terrorist flags, Hezbollah flags. And our mayor says that that's OK because, you know, it's Zionism. It's not the Jews.
4: Right.
6: There is no difference. And also, this is not isolated to New York, as you were saying.
4: Yes.
6: This is a growing problem nationally. I mean, the guy who just won the primary in New Jersey, Adam Hamawi.
5: That's right.
6: You know, he is going to be, if he gets into Congress, which I think he will, he's going to be the most dangerous member of Congress that we have had maybe ever. Definitely a threat to national security.
5: He has connections to Al-Qaeda. To the World Trade Center bomber. Right?
6: Exactly. Yeah. He was the translator of for the Al-Qaeda, the blind sheikh mm-hmm. who planned the Al-Qaeda, the World Trade Center bombing. He is extremely dangerous, and we've like had our eyes closed. And this is, mm-hmm. you know, the woman that Mamdani just endorsed for the Congressional District 13 has tweeted Israel shouldn't exist, that the NYPD is bad. This is not just a threat to the Jewish people in New York City. This is a national threat to our national security. And it is growing and growing in the Democratic Party as the left continues to become more and more extreme and more and more terrorist.
4: It's being normalized.
6: 100%.
4: All right, Lizzie, thank you very much for being with us. And Dove Heinken, thank you also for your time.
7: Thank you.
4: Well, President Trump is cracking down on importing unlawful and dangerous goods. More on the Customs Enforcement Order and what it means for our border that's coming up.
5: But first, U.S. and Iran trading strikes all week. So Newsmax asked the president how exactly he defines ceasefire. His response...
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0: bin Laden was dead.
1: To the war in Iran now, the United States State Department says Washington has brokered a ceasefire deal between Israel and Lebanon. But Israel's defense minister says the IDF will continue strikes in southern Lebanon for the time being against Hamas, who are not party to the talks. So what does a ceasefire actually mean?
2: Well, it's a question that Newsmax's White House correspondent Mike Carter posed to President Trump directly. Mike joins us now from the White House. Good morning, Mike.
3: Yeah, good morning, guys. New reports today indicate that Hezbollah is rejecting the U.S. brokered ceasefire between Israel and Lebanon. And of course, Iran has called for a ceasefire on all fronts, saying that Israel's continued attacks on Lebanon threaten the U.S.-Iranian peace deal, or what this memorandum could bring forth. Now, of course, the U.S.'s ongoing ceasefire with Iran has been cast into doubt after Iranian attacks on Wednesday in Kuwait and Bahrain. Iranian attacks on Kuwait's main airport reportedly killing at least one person and injuring dozens more, raising questions about what a ceasefire actually even means. So I asked President Trump in the Oval Office last night if he'd give us his definition.
4: How do you define ceasefire?
5: Pretty much the way it is. It's a different part of the world. You know, I'd say in that part of the world, ceasefire is when you're shooting in a more moderate manner.
3: A more moderate manner. All right. The president signaling Wednesday that renovations on the Lincoln Memorial reflecting pool will soon be complete. And with it could soon be a potential deal with Iran in the coming days.
5: The negotiation itself has gone very well, actually. Very well.
6: Mr. President,
5: it could happen. I mean, if it happens, and it might not happen, you know, who knows? But if it happens, it could happen like over the weekend.
3: Well, today, President Trump says he'll begin the process of making acting Attorney General Todd Blanche Pam Bondi's permanent replacement as AG. Blanche says the Justice Department will no longer be pursuing the president's $1.8 billion anti-weaponization fund. When asked if the fund was dead or just on hold last night, the president saying, quote, "I'd have to ask the lawyers. I don't know." Well, finally, we are a little more than a week away from the upcoming UFC fight here at the White House as final touches are being made to the octagon on the South Lawn. President Trump joking on Wednesday, comparing it to the Eiffel Tower, saying it too was meant to be a temporary structure, but opinions change.
5: And I'm looking at it and maybe we'll never, ever take it down.
3: Today, President Trump, this afternoon, is expected to give a speech on government funding, about $700 million in projects aimed towards clean coal here in America. Back to you.
2: All right. Thanks, Mike. Let's bring in State Department spokesperson Tommy Pigott joining us here in the studio. Great to have you in-house.
7: Yeah, it's great to be here.
2: This time. And turning back to the Iran conflict, the House passed that War Powers Resolution Act. What's your takeaway from that? It goes to the Senate now.
7: Well, I think the Secretary addressing this in Congress, right, where he talks about how this is received in some foreign media outlets. Ultimately, what we want to see here is a deal, as the president's pursuing, that prevents the Iranian regime from getting a nuclear weapon. Mm-hmm. But he's also been clear from the beginning he's going to see this objective be fulfilled one way or another. It's too big of a threat to have the Iranian regime have a nuclear weapon.
1: You know, earlier this morning, we spoke with Florida Congressman Byron Donalds about the four GOP defectors on that bill. Listen to what he had to say.
8: I disagree with them, and the reason why is that we're not even engaged in kinetic activity right now. Everybody knows that kinetic hostilities, they stopped several weeks ago. The president's been trying to find a diplomatic solution. When you do something like this, when you know the commander-in-chief is at the negotiating table, all you're doing is providing more leverage to the Iranian regime. Why would you do that? It doesn't help the negotiations. It doesn't improve the leverage of the United States in those negotiations. In my view, it undermines us.
1: Tommy, is there a concern that there is a perception that the strategy here against Iran has sort of plateaued or has stalled after a very kinetic beginning and some tremendous successes? A lot of Americans are sort of confused about really where we are here. Can you kind of clear that up for us?
7: Well, I think the overall context is important, because when I think of the beginning of the initiative to prevent Iran from having a nuclear weapon, that goes all the way back to President Trump's previous administration. Mm-hmm. From the beginning of this administration, the diplomatic door was open. We saw Operation Midnight Hammer. The diplomatic door was open again. Operation Epic Fury, with the clear objectives to make sure that we're decimating their defense industrial capacity, their missiles, their Air Force, their Navy. those objectives have largely been fulfilled. But of course, the overall strategic objective of preventing the Iranian regime from having a nuclear weapon is a priority for President Trump. Mm-hmm. What they were trying to do, as the secretary described before Operation Epic Fury, was create a conventional military shield under which they could develop a nuclear weapon when we couldn't do anything about it. That is unacceptable. So the president having a clear strategy, clear on his objectives from the beginning, fundamental of which the Iranian regime cannot have a nuclear weapon.
2: Yeah, you know, as I watch all of this unfold, as we know, Iran rarely keeps the, you know, what it says it's going to do. It doesn't. It's not very truthful about that. But they also look for any way to pause, to get some time to regroup. And the concern that I had was when they started to try to pull the Israeli-Lebanon-Hezbollah conflict into it, saying, oh, well, that's part of it. You know, you've got to take care of that, too. Otherwise, you're violating this, quote unquote, ceasefire. Who are we out there, I guess, negotiating with? And how do we know that we can trust anything that they're saying?
7: Well, it's about the actions that they're taking. That's why part of the difference, I think, in the secretary describing this. Look at the Obama nuclear deal. Mm-hmm. You had money going to the Iranian regime, and it didn't actually address the nuclear threat. Nope. It gave them a roadmap to a nuclear weapon. The secretary described before Congress that anything that is going to be part of this deal is based off of actions that the Iranian regime would take. That, I think, is a key difference here, that the president being very clear on that. When it comes to Israel-Lebanon, because of President Trump's leadership, we're seeing the first conversations between the government of Lebanon, government of Israel, since 1993. Mm. The government of Lebanon being the legitimate representative of the Lebanese people, fundamentally about sovereignty and security. Different from the Iranian nuclear talks, but of course the overall structure of this, the Iranian regime funding terrorism, the Iranian regime funding their terrorist proxies has been so destabilizing across the region. Mm-hmm. And that's part of why we have had the maximum pressure campaign. Deny them the revenue they need to do these destabilizing activities.
2: Yeah, if they can't fund Hezbollah, then you know that problem goes away.
7: Well, and they've been using their vast wealth not for the benefit of their own people, not for energy infrastructure, water infrastructure. Right. But on a nuclear weapons program, on terrorist proxies, on a ballistic missile program. That's why we saw, this is fundamentally about stopping destabilizing activities, fundamental of which the Iranian regime cannot have a nuclear weapon.
1: Your boss, Secretary of State Marco Rubio, testified yesterday before the House Foreign Affairs Committee. And, public diplomacy and articulating our foreign policy, so critical, not only here, but around the world. He's up against a pretty high hurdle when it comes to trying to deliver that message when you get questions and comments like this. Watch.
4: And I assume you're aware that Greenland is indeed part of Denmark.
6: For now.
4: Okay.
9: You can't say that the president lost the 2020 election, just like you won't admit President Trump is losing this reckless war of choice, and just like you couldn't admit that the shoes the president bought you were too big.
6: They fit fine. I don't know what she's talking about, and maybe that's what she's referring to.
9: Your shoes look very nice today, Mr. Secretary.
6: Well, how can you see them? They're way down here.
10: We're very proud of you, not only the Cuban Americans, but the Hispanic Americans in
6: my
10: community.
6: Why is she leaving? I'm going to answer her questions.
10: I will.
6: Oh, she's going. Okay, I got it. Well, thank you for coming.
2: Yeah, they ramble off the question and then storm out very indignantly.
1: Yeah, 5 minutes of commentary. He wasn't able. The reason why he said that he wasn't able to actually respond. How do you break through when you're up against not only that, but as we were talking about earlier in the show, you've got Communist China, you've got Russia, you've got all of this external propaganda and the far left on the Democratic Party pushing against that message.
7: Well, I think when it comes to the hearing, the secretary showed how you break through in terms of calling it out when you see it. The fact that someone literally for 5 minutes, like you're saying, making really one false claim after another, the secretary repeatedly trying to correct the record, and then she walks out before hearing the answer. I mean, what is going on there? What is going on? But he went up to the Hill for 2 days, multiple hours, laid out the foreign policy accomplishments. That's how I think this actually breaks through. The accomplishments, the fact that we are seeing the most secure border in U.S. history, the fact that from a State Department's perspective, we're doing that on visas as well, the fact we're seeing the rebalancing of trade, investment coming back into our country, the fact that we're safer on the world stage because of his leadership. I think that is breaking through. I think that's how it does break through. Accomplishments.
2: Yeah.
1: Well,
2: great
1: he's
2: to have
1: doing
2: you.
1: A fantastic job articulating that message.
2: You know, you talk to people, and Secretary Rubio has been incredibly just accomplished in what everything that he's been trying to do there. interesting to see him in that role and how he's grown in it as well. Tommy, thank you so much for being with us.
7: Thank you for having me on. Thank you.
2: Yep.
1: Appreciate you having me here.
2: All right. The Trump administration cracking down on a Colorado school that allegedly put dozens of males on girls' sports teams.

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1: Need a good laugh? 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

0: Welcome back to National Report. A new study raising red flags about just how many teenagers are turning to AI chatbots for mental health advice and what it's revealing about what they're sharing with their parents. Even more alarming. Correspondent Heather Myers is live in San Diego with the new study.
1: Yeah, Tom, good morning to you. And the study is eye-opening. It shows 20% of young people ages 12 to 21 are now turning to chatbots, things like ChatGPT and Claude, in order to get mental health advice. And this is a substantial jump from just a year prior when it was about 12% of young people using these AI technologies for this purpose. So let's take a look at some of the data from the study coming to us from JAMA Pediatrics. And it does show that 19% of teens and young adults have used AI for mental health advice. 43% of them use it for this purpose at least once a month. 92% of those surveyed say the advice was somewhat or very helpful.

0: and 63% have not told anyone they're using AI for mental health support. The study says there is concern because chatbots are not trained therapists and not recognizing a crisis or know when someone needs immediate help. There's also growing concern about what some experts call over-reliance on AI companions. Researchers say chatbots are designed to keep users engaged and can sometimes reinforce what people want to hear. The study's authors say the concern is that what young people think is helpful advice could instead be, quote, over-flattery rather than quality advice. The American Psychological Association has warned that AI relationships can be especially powerful for teens. Well, last year, OpenAI, the maker of ChatGPT, released some shocking data when it said there are a million conversations a week regarding suicide on its platform. The company says it's made substantial changes, but it's facing multiple wrongful death lawsuits, including from a California family who claims their teenage son was getting advice about taking his own life from a chatbot. In a post on social media last year, the CEO of OpenAI, Sam Altman, wrote, quote, I can imagine a future where a lot of people really trust ChatGPT's advice for their most important decisions. Although that could be great, it makes me uneasy, but I expect that it is coming to some degree, and soon billions of people may be talking to an AI in this way. Well, the JAMA study does suggest that parents talk to their teens and young adults and find out if they are, in fact, turning to chatbots in order to get advice regarding their mental health. And if they are, make sure to reinforce with them the pros and cons of doing this. Reporting live in San Diego, I'm Heather Myers, Newsmax.
1: Heather Myers, thank you very much. And now some breaking news this morning. Former United Nations ambassador and former Trump national security advisor John Bolton is reportedly expected to plead guilty over mishandling classified documents. This, according to CNN, he reportedly intends to plead guilty to one count of illegal retention of sensitive national security documents. He has also agreed to pay a more than $2 million fine, according to one of the sources. A conviction on one count of illegal retention comes with the sentence of between 0 and 60 months in prison. The plea deal comes months after Bolton was charged by prosecutors in Maryland for allegedly keeping diary entries from the first Trump White House at his home.
2: Well, the Department of Education sending a warning letter to the Jefferson County Public Schools in Colorado. This after the department determined the school district may have allegedly put up to 61 boys on girls' sports teams. This comes after the Department of Civil Rights concluded that the district violated Title IX in March after a months-long investigation. And the Assistant Secretary for Civil Rights at the department said in a statement, not only did the district trample on female sex-based protections by allowing males to compete in their sports, intrude in their bathrooms, and sleep in their overnight accommodations, but now it refuses to fix the problem after being given the chance. It is indifferent to the law and to the safety, privacy, and dignity of women and girls. The behavior here is unconscionable. Mary Walter is the host of Mary Walter Radio, and Elizabeth Rubel is a chief strategy officer at GMG Global. Great to have y'all here. What this district is doing is they're making the argument that Title IX doesn't mean what the federal government says it does. So they're not violating anything. They're not arguing whether or not they put the boys on these teams or had them sleep right in the same bedrooms as the girls when they were on, you know, district meets or outings.
3: You know, it's interesting. They probably thought it meant what it said when Barack Obama was rewriting Title IX, right? They probably believed it then. But can I just say, having boys sleep in girls' bedrooms, hormonal teenagers, are these people insane? And these poor young women, no one cares about them. The party of Me Too, remember that? Remember all that? We stand for women. They've got a misogynist running in Maine, right? They're embracing him. And then they put boys in girls' bedrooms when the team is away. It is a recipe for disaster, and good for the administration.
2: And Elizabeth, I go back to what this takes away from the girls, other than, it's not a competitive playing field that they're on, but also so many students these days use their sports and the excellence in sports to go to college, to pay for college, getting scholarships. This is taking that away from the girls as well.
4: It is taking it away from them, and it's actually favoring the trans athletes over female athletes, not cis women, not biological women, women who have fought and won for their ability to actually play sports and have that be paid attention to in the first place. And it's been completely overshadowed by the trans women who should have their own category.
2: And yep. Mary, how did we get to this point where one party just just, you know, if there was so much of a fight for Title IX and the protections, you know, were there for women, and now it's just throwing them under the bus.
3: You know, it's interesting. It's a great question. And I don't know if we have enough time here to unpack how we exactly got here, because I think it's a very long, twisted, scary road. But I think a lot of it has to do with because of the man in the office. They hate Trump so much that anything he is for, even if it's protecting women, they're automatically against. That's it. And they also, goes back to their campaign, they don't stand for anything. The only thing, they stand for nothing. The only thing they stand for is Orange Man Bad, and we have to do everything we can to get him out of the Oval Office no matter what. Even if it means throwing young women under the bus. Doesn't matter. We have to harm Trump. And until, I don't know when that ever stops.
2: Yeah.
3: Because even when he's out of office, they're going to be the same way.
4: They have to focus. Oh, I'm so sorry. They have to focus on Trump, because are they going to focus on their own policies
3: right.
4: that
3: exactly.
4: have not been winners?
2: Yeah. At first I was like, no, it's not that much. But it just over and over and over and over again, it just continues to happen. Mary Walters, Elizabeth Rubel, thank you very much.
3: Thank you.
2: A new woke bill eliminating the words, you're going to love this, eliminates the words mother and father from state custody laws. You will never believe what it is being replaced with. It's nuts. That's coming up next hour. Stay with us.
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0: Hey, this is Harry Douglas from Freddie and Harry. 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

0: Secretary of State Marco Rubio meeting with the Kuwaiti foreign minister. Rubio greeted him earlier this morning. This following the Iranian attack on Kuwait's international airport. And it comes as the president is looking to strike a deal with Iran. Thank you so much for joining us this hour for National Report. I'm Edie Hill.
1: And I'm Tom Basile. That comes on the heels of an Iranian dual national being arrested in Southern California. He's accused of selling sophisticated American networking, security, and encryption gear to the regime for more than a decade. In a post on X, Acting Attorney General Todd Blanche wrote, quote, "These allegations assert that the defendant violated U.S. sanctions against Iran, aided one of our nation's enemies, supported Iran's nuclear program, and got rich doing it."
0: And Acting Attorney General Todd Blanche and FBI Director Kash Patel are holding a news conference right now. Let's listen.
2: The Department of Justice will be working day and night to identify you, arrest you, and imprison you. Today, the Department of Justice is announcing significant fraud enforcement in the state of Ohio, as well as a historic fraud-fighting partnership with state of Ohio officials, which is exactly how it should be in every state, one that can serve as a template partnership for other states in this country. We welcome everyone, everywhere, to team up with our fraud division and our federal partners and our U.S. attorney's offices to bring fraudsters to justice. I want to talk about a few cases that we're announcing today, and I think you'll agree with me that some criminals have gotten so bold, so audacious, as to defraud the government of tens of millions of dollars. I'm just going to give a few examples right now. It should shock your conscience. Today, we unsealed a 32-count indictment against two state employees and two other co-conspirators for allegedly billing $30 million to the government for therapeutic behavioral services that were never provided. We've also unsealed an indictment charging four defendants in a scheme to defraud a COVID program. Again, these programs, as we all know, were meant to benefit small businesses and individuals struggling because of the pandemic. In total, between our state and federal partners, today we're announcing charges that were either unsealed today or over the past week against 14 defendants allegedly involved in fraud schemes targeting over $50 million here in Ohio. And again, these numbers are staggering, but just the tip of the iceberg, both here in Ohio and nationwide. Sadly, Ohio is facing some of the most significant fraud schemes in the country. Medicare fraud, pandemic relief fraud, even an international romance fraud scheme that I think you'll hear about shortly. And to meet this challenge, to meet this crisis, our response has been and will continue to be aggressive, comprehensive, and we will not stop until we fix this problem. I want to emphasize something about what the cases that we're bringing represent: a unified, statewide fraud-fighting effort that's firing on all cylinders. You're going to hear from some of us today after I finish, the U.S. attorneys, federal investigative partners, state partners, and agencies that are going to move fast, they're going deep, and we're delivering results for the American people. So I want to take a moment and thank the prosecutors and agents who work these cases. They're not easy cases to work. They're not easy cases to investigate, but they're extraordinarily important to the American people and to restoring faith, trust, and justice in our systems. Also, to the leaders in Ohio, your commitment to this fight isn't just helpful, it's necessary for our success. This is an example: when federal and state partners work together toward justice, our cases are stronger, the deterrence is greater, and the biggest problems facing our country, the ones we've been told are just the way it is, there's nothing we can do about it, start to look solvable because they are. I want to thank President Trump because he's told us time and time again that it is the mission of this Department of Justice every single day to be relentless in the pursuit of law and order. Americans deserve to live free of violence and fraud. Americans deserve to know that if someone lies or cheats or steals to get ahead, they will be punished, and they deserve a government that will never be taken advantage of by fraudsters. They're not just words. These are a promise that this department will keep. There's a lot of folks that want to say a few words, so I'm going to stop there. And I just want to, again, thank everybody behind me for being part of this fight. And it's now my honor to introduce the great Dr. Oz, who is, I can tell you from my phone and my text messages, working tirelessly 7 days a week to combat what we're here to address today. So I'll ask Dr. Oz to say a few words now. Thank you.
3: The moral indignation that the president feels, that many of you share, prompted the creation of the task force. Many of its members are on the dais today. Vice President Vance leads that endeavor and has boldly been able to create an all-of-government effect. All of government doesn't just mean all of federal government, it means all of state government as well. And I'm here representing Secretary Kennedy and some of the work that we've done looking at the numbers that are coming out of the federal government. Because the budget of CMS is large, it's $2 trillion roughly, it means it's a big target. And foreign players and maybe even foreign governments have been taking bits and pieces of this pie for a while. But they have been weaponized. And we see that here in Ohio, and we're speaking about the frustration that many Americans feel left and right of the political spectrum, and certainly red and blue states both are experiencing this, which is why it was important for us to be here today. I was here last week with members of the CMS team, and we came because we're investigating home health care fraud, autism fraud, and a series of different ways that the federal government is being pierced with different arrows from criminal elements that desire to suck taxpayer dollars out of the federal government and out of state government coffers as well. I was visiting a facility called La Belle Home Health. It's run by woman Najumi Tatsing. You may not see her here today because she's in jail. And she went to jail because she was accused and convicted of taking billing practices to a level we had not seen before. She was billing for people who are deceased. Billing for dead people is a bad look in court. And it showed at her conviction when she was accused and appropriately taken out for doing things that we find reprehensible. Now, if she was the only one, we wouldn't be here in force. Unfortunately, this area around Columbus is responsible in Franklin County for one-third of all of the $1.5 billion spent on home health care in Ohio. Think about that. A third of all of the money spent on home health care in the entire great state of Ohio is generated here. That's three times what you would expect. There's a road very close to where we are, 288 home health care facilities in that several block area on that one road. Again, it defies belief. Some of these buildings were vacant. You wouldn't put anybody up in those buildings, not certainly the place that would house home health care. Now, this is a mecca for Somalian populations. It's a hub for Nepalese and Bhutanese populations. These are insular groups, but we are naive to think that practices that were felt to be commonplace in other parts of the world wouldn't come to this great country if we didn't pay attention to some of the program integrity issues which were ignored en masse with the prior administration. So today we have three major announcements from the healthcare part of this fraud endeavor. The first is that the state of Ohio, and I want to applaud the Medicaid office here, they will be announcing at 1 o'clock, and please pay attention to that important announcement, that they are suspending 49 home healthcare providers who have been identified as high risk to the Medicaid program. These people have billed millions of dollars to take advantage of our most vulnerable. And if you're willing to steal from folks who are down and having a difficult time, you'll not just steal their money, you'll steal their health, you'll steal their lives. And we're seeing that. No more champagne on private jets for these people. No more new cars. No more luxury endeavors and vacations. It's done. We're coming after you wherever you are. And as Attorney General Blanche highlighted, we are earnest and serious in this endeavor. We will not be daunted. Ohio Governor DeWine also sought a six-month moratorium for all new home health care and hospice in the state of Ohio. We granted that within a day, and we hope that will help at least slow the bleeding using a surgical metaphor, so we can get a bandage on the wound, maybe put a couple stitches in, and take out some of the folks who have been stabbing the patient of Medicaid. Second big announcement, in order to solidify collaboration, CMS, Medicare, Medicaid, and Ohio are going to launch a state-specific Medicaid fraud room. It's going to copy the Medicaid fraud room created at the federal level by the task force. The findings surfaced through this state partnership, we believe, will free us to be able to directly collaborate at a national level, getting all states to understand what the problems are within their areas and accelerating our ability to take out high-risk providers. We'll identify them and we'll enforce actions around them. The applied behavioral analysis process. It's called ABA therapy for autism, has been scandalously abused. This is, again, taking advantage of children with autism, or getting their parents to lie about whether the child has autism, or weakening the system so the kids who actually need the services can't get them anymore. There are 9 providers that were paid more than $1 million to do this last year, these ABA services. We're going to go after them. We're going to deny some of the issues. In fact, 2 of these people were denied access to Medicare already. They should never have been in the Medicaid program. The top provider earned over $3 million. That's twice the closest competitor. And remember, the average provider of autism services gets paid around $200,000. So to have someone pay over $3 million is shocking. And the war room that's created with Ohio will be opening investigations on 2 home health care providers. And this war room is going to yield huge benefits. And finally, we want to speak a little bit about the fact that we have the need to audit states all over the country to help states understand where they are in comparison to all the other states. We don't have a national effort that allows states to at least get a best practices idea from surrounding areas. So we have now, and what I can announce today, asked the state of Indiana to work with Oracle Health to provide that exact set of information. So all the states now will be armed with information, for example, on high-risk providers. And the ABA therapy autism, as I mentioned before, we've asked all 50 states to revalidate these providers and other high-risk categories. Every single state has agreed. By this Friday, they're obliged to provide us with a specific plan. But if you're involved in some high-risk endeavor, these are endeavors that are unlicensed individuals, often in unsupervised settings, we want the states to go back and check who you are. We're not paying fraudsters for dishonest endeavors that hurt the American people. Now, it's my great honor to introduce a wonderful friend, all known to you as the head of the FBI, who's done a wonderful job taking this effort on seriously. And when CMS, when Medicare, Medicaid can crutch on law enforcement, like we have with the DOJ and the Office of Inspector General and the FBI, it accelerates our path towards success. Cash.
4: Good morning. What is the FBI doing to combat fraud? It's pretty simple. We follow the money. We follow all the money. And thanks to President Trump's brilliant vision to decimate fraud across the country that has been fleecing Americans and our kids and our senior citizens for far too long, law enforcement finally has the backing to deliver like we are delivering here in the state of Ohio today. Thank you to Vice President J.D. Vance for leading the anti-fraud task force. In order to assemble this great team of individuals, you need true leadership across the country, and it starts in Washington, D.C. None of this work is possible without every single one of these individuals here and their teams at the state, local, and federal levels. It is truly a team lift, a unified effort under the Trump and Vance administration that has brought us here to just highlight some of the work that we are doing. Operation Playground Therapy is what the FBI is here to talk about today. As the Attorney General highlighted, literally tens of millions of dollars that was supposed to go to kids was stolen, allegedly, by individuals who worked in government and the private sector and thought they could fleece Americans and our treasure, our children, of the hard-earned dollars, the taxpayer dollars that we provide to support them in their time of need. Well, they got caught. And not only did they get caught, so many others got caught. Just take a look at some of the vehicles that are here as part of their ill-gotten gains and proceeds. They didn't just take the money, they paraded it around the country. And thanks to this team here, you are seeing what hard work, dedication to the rule of law, and true unified effort across all fronts when no one wants the credit and everyone wants to just do the work. These are the results that we're here to talk about today. Importantly for the FBI, and thanks to Vice President J.D. Vance's vision, he had an idea. He said, hey, you guys have a top 10 most wanted list for all gangbangers, terrorists, narco traffickers, murderers, and rapists around the world. How about we have a top 10 list for most wanted fraudsters? So, Mr. Vice President, thanks to your vision, we're here to deliver, and you see it here today. It is live officially on the FBI website. I want all Americans to take a look at these most wanted individuals and look at the amounts, the tens of millions and billions of dollars in fraud that they have decimated our societies from. We rely on you. Our best form of information is the American public. Take a look at this top 10 most wanted. Let us know any information. There is no bad piece of information. The only bad piece of information is the one you don't give us. So call 1-800-CALL-FBI or go to FBI.gov and help us apprehend more fraudsters. The last thing I want to talk about is the work of the FBI and the interagency isn't just domestic. The fraudsters have created programs overseas that have fleeced Americans of billions of dollars. The FBI has led that charge against scam center compounds stood up in Southeast Asia and the Middle East, freeing thousands of trafficked workers. Just in the last year under the Trump Advance Administration and the Fraud Initiative, we have captured and freed $8 billion in fraud in scam centers that were stood up by the CCP and other adversaries in places like Thailand, Laos, and Cambodia, and the Middle East. And we're working with our interagency and partners across the world to bring hundreds of individuals to justice. Just the other week in the Middle East, in Dubai, we arrested 300 individuals responsible for $4 billion in fraud. They prey on our senior citizens here from overseas. And this administration has made it abundantly clear there is no distance we won't travel to make sure we apprehend each and every one of these individuals. The FBI is leading the effort to scuttle these scam centers permanently, to free the trafficked workers, and most importantly, to also secure our taxpayer dollars and make sure that this $8 billion and counting in scam center fraud that the FBI has delivered on so far only continues to grow. And we're going to keep doing it. I just want to thank the Attorney General, the interagency partnerships here, state and local. I've said it over and over again. The FBI's best partners are state and local law enforcement, and they're here today, and these are the results. And it's now my honor to introduce the Assistant Attorney General for the Fraud Task Force, Kyle McDonald.
5: Thank you, Director Patel, and good morning to all of you. Thank you for being here. The war against fraud has come to Ohio, and we plan to leave no doubt as to who will win. That will be the team behind me, federal and state partners who have come together as one to battle the fraud crisis that has crippled our taxpayer-funded programs and robbed the American purse for too long. Under President Trump, Vice President Vance, and Acting Attorney General Blanche, the days of brazen thievery of taxpayer
0: dollars. This is interesting, watching this. They are in Columbus, Ohio, and we first heard from the Acting Attorney General, and we are talking also to Mehmet Oz. I mean, just the sheer volume of fraud is kind of hard to even comprehend, and they're saying that the level of sophistication in Ohio was what brought them there.
1: And also talking about foreign actors, Kash Patel talking about foreign actors, but the evil of these people who were taking money, stealing money, not just from the U.S. taxpayer, but from the most vulnerable people in our population. And I still, Edie, I still have people who argue with me who say, it's not that big of a deal. There isn't that much fraud in these bloated welfare programs or these programs. And I want to point out that, the acting attorney general said it, I think, really well. When you have cooperation with a state government, and they were talking about Ohio, the Ohio state government really working together to interdict this fraud, he said, problems that people have said for years were not solvable suddenly become solvable.
0: Yeah, it's interesting. We are joined by Doug Burns, and I've got to tell you, former federal prosecutor, it sounds like they've done a lot of the work. 288 home health care facilities in just a several block area, and they think that a third of all this home health fraud may just be right there around Columbus.
6: Well, I can tell you firsthand, having been an assistant U.S. attorney for 9 years, that fraud against federal programs is a huge problem. Mm-hmm. Everybody should take all the political divisiveness and throw it out the window and support this, okay? Mm-hmm. Tremendous, tremendous fraud against programs. It's like the old phrase with John Dillinger. They said, why do you rob banks? He goes, that's where the money is. So here you have massive amounts of money and, not surprisingly, massive amounts of fraud. So I'm personally delighted to see that they're going to try to really crack down on it, 100%. Yeah. I mean, I was in cases you can't believe it. They were sending leg pumps to people, just sending it to them because they got lists from physicians. The people called in. They said, I didn't order this. I wasn't prescribed this. Oh, no, just put it in your attic. Millions and millions and millions of dollars.
1: And Kash Patel, the FBI director, announcing a new America's Most Wanted list.
6: Yeah, that's interesting.
1: That's really interesting because it's, we're now they're now know who these people are. They're going after these folks. Mehmet Oz, I think, had the quote of the press conference. Billing for dead people is a bad look in court. I'm going to turn to you for reaction on that one because it seems that they've really done their homework here. Lots of indictments and also convictions in Minnesota. Mm-hmm. I expect we're going to see a lot more here.
6: Yeah, again, back to what I was saying and referencing the dead people point is the very sophisticated stuff goes on, you know, buying all kinds of lists of names and social security numbers and so on and so forth. And it does include deceased people, and it's just remarkable. So, again, it's good to see that they're putting more and more emphasis on this. The amounts are staggering. As you heard, billions.
0: Yeah. What stands out also is that in the area around Columbus, they're saying that this is largely Somalis, Nepalese, Bhutanese. So these are people who have come into our country because of how great it is and how much the government does for you and have taken advantage of that. You know, what has been nice to hear is that one of the Minnesota officials said that a lot of their tips now about fraud are coming from within the Somali community because this has just, you know, made them all look bad. And they're like, no.
6: That's a very worthwhile point, which is we don't want to ever just always overgeneralize and sweepingly say that an entire group is bad and so on and so forth.
0: But it's people coming into our country and recognizing because they come from countries, you know, usually rife with you know,
6: of course,
0: cheating. Yep. And they're like, oh, I'll do that here, too.
6: And you see the photos, of course, the ancillary photos of, you know, driving the luxury cars, wearing the Rolex watches and all of that stuff. And I've been in many courtrooms where, you know, those go up on the charts and stuff like that, even though it's interesting. Tom, because that doesn't really prove that they did fraud if you put up a picture of a Rolex watch, but it goes on all the time.
1: So, Doug, these individuals are now being exposed because of what the Trump administration is doing. But there are government actors as well who have perpetrated fraud and abuse against the federal government. How much harder is it to, let's say, prove that a state government was involved in defrauding the federal taxpayer because either they did something affirmatively or they knew what was going on and just kind of allowed it to happen? Well, what happens there? How does that work?
6: First of all, that goes right to the concept of the inside job. You know what I mean? You want to defraud motor vehicles. I've been in cases left and right. They had a clerk at DMV who was corrupt and they helped them do this and that and the other thing. So it's the same thing here. To your question, very good point that it can be harder. But again, it defaults right to the same evidentiary analysis, you know, texts, emails, proof, witnesses who flip, stuff like that. But I agree with you, Tom, that it is a little harder.
0: Yeah, well, I love the fact that they're actually taking action. You know, sometimes you get so frustrated because the government doesn't seem to do much, but they are here for sure. All right,
6: definitely.
0: Doug Burns, thank
1: and
0: you very
1: it's
0: much.
1: Hundreds of billions of dollars that they've estimated.
6: Big money,
1: so it's big money.
0: Yep. Well, one of the nation's largest organizations that raises money, they say, to fight discrimination is now charged with bankrolling the very hatred it was supposed to stop and then lying about how they did that. The allegations coming up from the Justice Department.
1: And remember when Tim Walz used the term weird and then all of a sudden every top Democrat also started using the word about Trump and hoping it would stick? Well, the party just tipped its hand. We're going to show you what message it...
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1: The Department of Justice has filed a new round of charges against the Southern Poverty Law Center. In an 11-page superseding indictment, the department is accusing the group of reimbursing members of the Ku Klux Klan for cross burnings.
2: Yeah, they also say money from donors was used to make materials for the white robes for the Klan members. This follows Acting Attorney General Todd Blanche filing charges against the group back in April. Our correspondent John Glasgow has the latest on the new round of charges. John?
3: Great to be with you here. And the DOJ filing this formal charging document against the Southern Poverty Law Center, where they describe in detail how they paid members of the white nationalist hate groups, as well as misled banks and donors. Acting Attorney General Todd Blanche laid out that case last April.
4: According to the charges in the indictment, the SPLC is a nonprofit entity that purports to fight white supremacy and racial hatred by reporting on extremist groups and conducting research to inform law enforcement groups with the goal of dismantling these groups. As the indictment describes, the SPLC was not dismantling these groups. It was instead manufacturing the extremism it purports to oppose by paying sources to stoke racial hatred.
3: According to the 11-count indictment, SPLC misled donors and banks by concealing payments to informants who are allegedly infiltrating the Ku Klux Klan and other extremist groups to host rallies, recruit new individuals, and buy materials for cross burnings. DOJ claiming that SPLC secretly funneled $4.1 million in tax-exempt donor funds to a series of fake bank accounts between 2010 and 2023. SPLC is facing charges of wire fraud, false statements to banks, and money laundering. Its defense team is now trying to get the charges tossed on grounds of vindictive prosecution. Here's the acting attorney general.
4: In total, according to the indictment, between 2014 and 2023, SPLC paid at least $3 million to eight individuals at least. These individuals were affiliated with the Ku Klux Klan, United Klans of America, National Socialist Movement, Aryan Nations Affiliated Sadistic Souls Motorcycle Club, the Nationalist Socialist Party of America, Nazis, and the American Front.
3: Prosecutors allege that during that same time period where the informants were getting paid with laundered money, SPLC's revenue jumped 230%. Reporting from New York City, John Glasgow, Newsmax.
1: For more on this, let's bring in Doug Burns. He's a former federal prosecutor, and Elizabeth Rubel is the chief strategy officer at CMG Global and a political strategist. Doug, I want to go with you. The Southern Poverty Law Center is claiming that they did this. They paid these people, these infiltrators, in order to save lives. That's their line of defense.
5: The initial analysis coming out of the gate was, wait a minute, we weren't paying to foment more of this. We were paying informants. The problem to somebody like me, it's not my first rodeo, is you're not going to be paying $3 million for informants. No, seriously. Informants are paid $10,000 here, $10,000 there. But now the plot thickens and it's getting worse. And the old cliche, oh, the feds, when they latch onto you, they look at everything close. They're starting to uncover more and more and more stuff. And then lastly, very important, I said at the outset of this case, and I'll repeat it, it's not just, oh, did they pay, you know, to have more violence? They're covering up financial transactions using different names. That's going to hurt them in court, okay? Mm-hmm. The government is saying that they weren't truthful to their donors. That's going to hurt them in court. Those are sort of the ancillary problems they also face.
2: One of the fictitious shell corporations, allegedly, was called Rare Books Warehouse.
5: Exactly. That's my point.
2: But from a strategic point of view, Elizabeth, you know, the more hate there was out there, the more they could claim they needed money to stop hate. So by paying for it, they could point to it and then say, now we need donations. And Doug, you mentioned 501c3, you know, why aren't these names out there? And it's very interesting. The largest donors, apparently, were organizations that take wealthy money, or wealthy people give their money to an organization, and that organization then decides where to send it. So they may not have even known.
6: And round we go, right? Like, there's hate. We have to stop the hate. And I think that that's a problem, especially with liberal, radical nonprofits, where they, like, Black Lives Matter. We have to do all of these different things because we have to stop racism. But if we create the racism, then it never stops. As you could see, even from like the gay agenda with gay marriage, once that was passed, it didn't stop. There was a new issue. And I think that just shame on the people at the Southern Poverty Law Center, because there are so many good actors that are 501c3s and NGOs globally. Mm-hmm. And when these type of things happen, it makes people question where they should be putting their money, which they should, but it just makes it terrible.
2: And just to make it clear, this superseding indictment, the criminal charges focus entirely on the unlawful laundering of the donor funds to finance and prolong hate crimes, hate activities.
1: You know, Doug, we've been talking for years about this sort of left-wing ecosystem that abuses the IRS rules, that abuses the public charity rules. And, you know, people, this is not a secret anymore. We know that this happens. Why is it so difficult to get the government to act on this, to try to interdict these groups? We see very little enforcement of the IRS laws when it comes to this stuff.
5: Question of resources, obviously, coming right out of the gate, you know, what type of resources are put on it. So now, and it's interesting, because the resources are on it, and they indicted, and now you have a superseding indictment, and they're looking at it really close. But to answer your question, unfortunately, sometimes you don't have enough resources. Also, everything is so unbelievably complicated, obviously. Just a maze of stuff. And that's why criminals can get away with a lot of stuff.
1: Yeah, like we were talking about with those donor-advised funds, right? I
2: mean, exactly. Yeah, donor-advised. So here's my money. You know best where to put this, and that's
1: wink,
2: where
1: wink, nudge, nudge, right?
5: You know. Exactly.
2: Right. So the Southern Poverty Law Center is pushing back against these new charges. Here's what they say. In a statement, the attorney representing the group says, quote, this apparent superseding indictment attempts to shore up the flaws in the initial charges, but it changes nothing. The SPLC did not lie to its donors. It did not mislead banks it did business with, and its informant program prevented violence and saved lives. We will be addressing these irregularities with the court and look forward to representing the truth at trial. Now, the three largest institutional groups that were taking the donor funds, Vanguard Charitable, Fidelity Charitable, and what was called before the Schwab Charitable. So how can you advise donors if it's coming through those donor funds?
6: And I think going off of Doug's point, it is an incredibly complicated issue. Obviously, you have federal regulations, but each state for 501c3s has different regulations, so it's harder to uncover the fraud.
2: But do you think anybody really called up a donor and said, you know what, we're going to buy the KKK some white robes?
6: Absolutely
2: not.
6: Is
2: that cool with you?
5: No, but that's the core of the case, is that they misrepresented what they were going to do with the donations. Exactly.
6: Yeah. Bad stewards of funds.
5: Yeah, no question.
6: And it is just, it's shocking, it's deplorable, to use a word that they call us. Which I think is, but I think that the most important thing is we have to focus on transparency in 501c3s, and that should be a goal moving forward. It should have been a goal for the past 25 years, and then let's make it one now.
2: Yeah. Mm-hmm. All right, Elizabeth Rubel and Doug Burns, thank you very much.
5: My pleasure.
6: Thanks.
2: You know, I thought I had a pretty good handle on the English language. No, I was not prepared for the new terms the state of New York is using to replace the word mother, the word father. Join us for a class on modern American English. You will laugh or you might cry.
1: 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Now, Luna says,
7: 50. Oh, hey, Watson. Just getting jacked up for the summer with my pull-up routine.
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4: We take you now live to Capitol Hill, where Trump cabinet officials are testifying before Congress. Treasury Secretary Scott Bessent and Agriculture Secretary Brooke Rollins are speaking to lawmakers right now on the Hill.
5: And that comes after Secretary of State Marco Rubio and DHS Secretary Mark Wayne Mullen visited Capitol Hill earlier this week. Democrats looking to use these high-profile hearings to sharpen their midterm messaging. Congressional correspondent Kilmeny Dukart is live on Capitol Hill with more on the Democrats' strategy.
6: Tom Eady, good to be with you. It's been a wild week on Capitol Hill. Democrats, of course, have been testing, as you mentioned, their central messaging ahead of the midterms. During hearing this week, we've seen them press Secretary of State Marco Rubio, Department of Homeland Security Secretary Mark Wayne Mullen, Acting Attorney General Todd Blanche, and Treasury Secretary Scott Bessent on everything from foreign intervention to affordability.
7: You keep telling us how we're winning this war. The president keeps saying,
8: well, the war is over.
7: Completely
8: now.
7: Annihilated. The war is not over. And yet the American people see how we're losing at the pump and with their costs. And yet this thing still hasn't been resolved.
9: Let's face it, Mr. Secretary, the Trump foreign policy has become a dumpster fire. This is the same president who's more interested in flattering Vladimir Putin than in protecting Ukrainian sovereignty.
10: When I talk to my constituents, they ask for economic relief at home, not regime change in Havana or Caracas or Tehran.
11: What are your current training requirements for agents?
12: I want to remind the senator that I was part of the negotiating those reforms. And I think you're aware of that. So I actually know what happened.
11: I know you were
12: during
11: in
12: those
11: the room, but I do know you were aware of them.
12: No, I was very involved in it.
11: But you were not
12: the
11: in
12: back
11: the room.
12: And forth. No, I was very involved.
11: I was in
12: it.
11: The room. You were not in the room.
6: All right. Well, one of the biggest sore spots for Republicans this week has been the war in Iran. I asked Republican Senator Lindsey Graham if the Trump administration's counter messaging was working.
13: Once we get a peace deal, and I hope we will, prices will come down and it will stay down. But as President Trump said, you have to do two things at once.
6: Yeah.
13: Watch it. Yeah. You have to deal with day-to-day living costs, but you also have to live with a world that you don't want on your watch to let religious Nazis have a nuclear breakout, and I think he aborted that.
6: All right, well, whether that message breaks through with voters remains to be seen, but certainly this week has offered a hefty preview of what we can expect on the campaign trail. Tom, Eady.
4: All right, thank you.
5: Congresswoman Ana Paulina Luna says after her hearing with Secretary of State Marco Rubio, she was followed by the, quote, head person of Code Pink, an anti-war organization, and that the woman smacked her, the anti-war organization Code Pink posting a video clip showing the incident. The group is claiming she overstated the situation, saying that the woman just tapped her on the arm.
4: Well, Luna took to X writing this. She said, after I questioned Secretary Rubio on Code Pink and their ties to the Chinese Communist Party, their organization followed me out, berated me, and then their head person here in D.C. smacked me. I will be filing charges. Tom Borelli is a Newsmax contributor. Elizabeth Rebell is chief strategy officer at GMG Global. And Elizabeth, doesn't really look like a smack, does it?
8: It doesn't look exactly like a smack. And I know that people are going to say that Representative Luna might be taking this a little too far. But I think that when you look at the habitual violence that is directed disproportionately to conservative politicians as opposed to Democrat ones, maybe she's just had enough.
4: Like, stop it now so it doesn't get worse?
8: Yes, stop it now so it doesn't get worse. And, you know, you should never tap somebody to get their attention like that. She had a microphone in her face. I just think that she's taking a stand against violence.
5: Yeah. Doug, you're not Doug. You're
14: no. That's right.
5: So
4: so many guests, so little time.
5: It does kind of seem like maybe she's overblowing this. But at the same time, Code Pink has a reputation of disruption, of violence, of protests, of, you know, disrupting, you know, hearings. Their members are routinely arrested and hauled out of Capitol Hill hearings. So there is a perceived threat by the way that they usually behave.
14: Well, certainly. And I think sometimes it's wise to call it before it gets worse. I think that's part of the message here. And, you know, Representative Luna is, you know, is a high profile. They're out there. They need security. How does someone even get that close to her? I would say, I mean, there's a lot of members of Congress, but, you know, maybe they should hire their own private security just to be safe, especially in this day and age. But to your point, Code Pink is very disruptive. And I think in the introduction, you mentioned that there's an investigation or possible investigation, but that being funded by China. Mm. Well, I think a lot of these nonprofits need to be investigated because that is the real secret war that's going on. A lot of money gets funded to these groups.
5: I'm
14: familiar with the environmental activist groups. They all used to get money from maybe countries who want energy prices higher. So everything you see, nothing happens by accident. With the DOJ under Trump, we need to get

0: correct in referring to it as a conflict, because it's a war basically on terrorism, right? Some of the things that she's saying, you know, she just wants to draw attention away from the fact that she mishandled herself, her organization is under fire, and is trying to make something, you know, something out of nothing.
1: Mm-hmm. So your advice would be to be quiet and move on.
0: Yeah, let it go. I mean, and maybe an apology to Representative Luna would be enough. But at the end of the day, learn how to handle yourself the correct way. That don't insert yourself physically into somebody who you already have their attention.
2: Let's remember, these are the same people who, during the war on terrorism, used to protest military funerals. Mm-hmm. You know, they would send people to protests at cemeteries for, you know, to try to make noise during a burial service for, you know, for a grieving family. I mean, so I don't know. What you said sounds like that's what they should do. I'm not sure they're going to do it.
1: Yeah. So. Well, Tom Borelli and Elizabeth Revelle, thank you very much.
0: Thank you.
2: Father's Day is coming up, but according to the state of New York, you may have to go by another title. What terms are officials there looking to use to refer to parents? We discuss next.
1: Well, you may have to buy a new card. Doesn't have the right title on it now. Plus, coming up on Bianca Across the Nation, will switching to an EV save you money in the long run? The cost of gas has many drivers considering a change, but there are also hidden costs that you need to consider, and that will be revealed on Bianca Across.
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1: Today, to protect you and your family.
2: Well, a bill in New York State would eliminate the words mother and father from state custody laws. The gender-neutral rewrite replaces mother with gestating parent and father with non-gestating parent in family court and in domestic education law.
3: Yeah, and in addition to that, paternity proceedings to determine a child's biological father would be called parentage classes, cases, that is, under the new bill. Ashwani Jain is a Democratic strategist and a former Obama official. Allison, I'm going to mess up your last name. Please tell it to me. Hun?
4: Wynn.
3: Okay, who was a former Obama fundraiser, and she has since switched parties. She's now a Republican. But thank you both for being with us. And Allison, I will remember your name next time. But let me start with you. The idea that you're going to change this to gestating parent and non-gestating parent, why?
4: It's very confusing. There's a lot of confusing policies, and the American public overall just don't understand any of this. I'm coming from California, where they're banning algebra. They're saying Abraham Lincoln is racist. A boy can be a girl. A girl can be a boy. It's fine when you're over 18, but this is very confusing for children. It's actually very confusing for me, and I'm an adult.
2: Ashwani, you know, it always surprises me because, you know, Democrats tend to be a lot more disciplined, frankly, when it comes to messaging than conservatives and Republicans do. And, you know, in the midterms now, with the midterms now coming up, to continue to talk about this transgender is just, it doesn't matter, 56 genders, God's non-binary, we're going to allow, you know, boys to, you know, to sleep in girls' bedrooms and to take their clothes off in front of girls. Like, we just talked about this Colorado case. Is this something that really, I mean, as a strategist, is this something they really should kind of get away from? Because it seems a little crazy.
5: Well, thanks for having me first. And all Democrats are doing are just standing up for real families and real Americans. Anyone who's opposed to it, I think they're the ones making a bigger deal. And if you look at this particular bill in New York, all it is just a technical legal update. It does not take away anyone's right to be called a mother or father. All it does is update legal language so that courts can accurately handle cases involving adoptive parents, trans couples, same-sex couples, surrogacy, and other family structures that exist.
2: But Ashwani,
5: legal languages change all the time.
2: Why not,
5: and this just ensures
2: say
5: that every
2: woman
5: family's protected
2: rather than gestating parent? Why can't we talk about women and women's spaces and women's privacy and women anymore if you're in a blue state or if you're, you know, on the left? I don't understand that.
5: And Democrats do talk about women's rights, especially when it comes to abortion and reproductive health care, things that Republicans in Congress are actually opposed to. But again, this particular bill is not about banning the words mom and dad. Mm-hmm. It's just making sure that every family is protected under the law equally.
3: You know, Allison, I recall listening to a podcast by James Carville, and he was just railing on the Harris campaign and saying, you keep on talking about all this stuff that resonates with 1% of America or less, and that's where she's losing it. Talk about things that the vast majority of America is talking about. It seems like this is kind of one of those issues where it may be resonating with a very tiny amount of people. So why do this?
4: It's the canary in the mine. As leaders, that's what politicians are. They need to offer clarity. Right now, America is like a plane under heavy turbulence. You don't want the pilot to go on the overhead and start talking about things that doesn't make sense. Okay, well, we need to say this technically because less than 1% of the population may have had a transgender surgery. This is a very small percentage of the population. Most of us our daily lives. We're dealing with safety on the streets. I'm in San Francisco. Education. We need to talk about healthcare, real world type stuff.
3: The and things everybody is talking about. I apologize. Yes. We've got to wrap this, run out of time. But I appreciate y'all joining us. Allison Wayne and Ashwani Jain. Thank you.
5: Thank you.
3: That is it for National Report. I'm Edie Hill.
2: And I'm Tom Basile. National Report returns tomorrow, starting at 9 a.m. Eastern, right here on Newsmax. Bianca, across the nation.
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0: Whatever you're in the mood for, there's always something to listen to on TuneIn. 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
2: Sharpest viewpoints on the issues that really matter.
3: We could go another 2-3 weeks and just wipe everybody out. I'd rather not do that. Very easy to do. If we can get something down in writing which will accomplish the same thing without killing everybody, I'd like to do that.
2: Well, now on Bianca, across the nation, President Trump says a peace deal with Iran could be reached this weekend. This as Hezbollah rejects the new Israel and Lebanon ceasefire framework mediated in D.C. Israel continuing strikes. What this means for peace in the Middle East. All while Secretary of State Marco Rubio meets with the foreign minister of Kuwait just a day after that deadly Iran drone attack at Kuwait's international airport. The House votes to end the war on Iran, passing the War Powers Resolution. President Trump calling the move unpatriotic and a symptom of Trump derangement syndrome. This as the FBI arrests an Iranian tech CEO after raiding his multi-million-dollar mansion in Southern California. He's charged with supplying U.S. military hardware to Iran's nuclear and military establishment. And the U.S. Southern Command has struck another narco-terrorist boat, killing two. No U.S. troops have been harmed in the operation. Plus, fluctuating oil prices have many Americans eyeing electric vehicles. But is it the right move? We'll share expert advice on what to consider before making the switch. Today's news and newsmakers, it all starts right now. Hello and welcome to Bianca Across the Nation. I'm Tracy Sable in for Bianca De La Garza today. Thanks so much for joining us. Hezbollah has just rejected the latest U.S. brokered peace agreement between Lebanon and Israel. The deal, negotiated directly in Washington, called for a renewed ceasefire, the creation of pilot security zones in southern Lebanon, and the withdrawal of Hezbollah fighters from those areas, with the Lebanese army stepping in to take control. Iran has long insisted this issue be tied to any broader regional negotiations. White House correspondent Mike Carter is joining us now live with the very latest. Mike.
4: Yeah, Tracy, good afternoon. No doubt that this is a setback for the White House on its ongoing negotiations with Iran. Iran has insisted that Israel's continuing strikes inside Lebanon against Hezbollah violate the ceasefire agreement it has with the United States. Iran is calling for a ceasefire on all fronts. Of course, the U.S. Ongoing ceasefire with Iran has been cast into doubt now after Iranian attacks yesterday in Kuwait and Bahrain. Iranian attacks on Kuwait's main airport, reportedly killing at least one person and injuring dozens more, and raising questions now about what does a ceasefire actually mean? Yesterday, I asked President Trump in the Oval Office if he'd give us his definition.
5: How do you define ceasefire?
3: Pretty much the way it is. It's a different part of the world. You know, I'd say in that part of the world, ceasefire is when you're shooting in a more moderate manner.
4: Well, the president signaling on Wednesday that renovations on the Lincoln Memorial reflecting pool will soon be complete. And with it, so too could a potential deal with Iran in the coming days.
3: The negotiation itself has gone very well, actually. Very well.
6: Mr. President, yes, it could
3: happen. I mean, if it happens, and it might not happen, you know, who knows. But if it happens, it could happen like over the weekend.
4: Today, President Trump says he'll begin the process of making acting Attorney General Todd Blanche Pam Bondi's permanent replacement as AG. Blanche says the Justice Department will no longer be pursuing the president's $1.8 billion anti-weaponization fund, though when asked if the fund was dead or just on hold last night, President Trump saying, quote, "I'd have to ask the lawyers. I don't know." Finally, we are a little more than a week away from the upcoming UFC fight here at the White House as final touches are being made to the octagon on the South Lawn. President Trump jokingly comparing it to the Eiffel Tower on Wednesday, saying it too was meant to be a temporary structure, but opinions can change.
5: And I'm looking at it and maybe we'll never, ever take it down.
4: All right, today, this afternoon, Tracy, President Trump expected to announce $700 million in government-funded projects to fund clean coal across the country. Tracy?
2: All right, Mike Carter at the White House for us. Great to see you, Mike. Thank you. All right, we're going to bring in our panel now, White House and Washington reporter at Politico, Daniel Littman, along with retired U.S. Army Lieutenant Colonel Darren Gobb, where he was a Black Hawk helicopter pilot and battalion commander. He is also a senior geopolitical strategist and author of the book Veritas Vincent. Gentlemen, great to see you both today. Appreciate it. So Iran is signaling there has been no meaningful progress in talks with the U.S. over a proposed interim peace agreement, despite President Trump saying that a deal could be reached this weekend. The Wall Street Journal also reporting President Trump has told aides that he does not want to resume a broader war with Iran unless American troops are killed, really kind of underscoring the White House's efforts to keep pressure on Tehran while avoiding a wider regional conflict. Colonel, what's your read on this mixed messaging here? Is the administration close to a deal with Iran, do you think, or are both sides still far apart on the key issues?
6: Well, I hope they're close, but I suspect that they're far apart on the some key issues. And specifically, it's going to come down to control of the strait and nuclear ambitions. And ultimately, what Iran is trying to do is not win a clear military or necessarily a diplomatic victory. It's just simply to exhaust and outlast anybody who is an enemy of their nation. And whether that have been was Iraq in the Iran-Iraq war or some other enemy now considered us in this case, of course, they're going to keep dragging this out as long as they can in order to try to see if they can outlast us, especially in the court of public opinion in the United States specifically, maybe even up to the midterms, as well as in the court of public opinion globally as nations all deal with the energy crisis, I guess, you know, for lack of a better term, that has been caused by the strait. So there's definitely a messaging difference between the two countries. I think it's worth recognizing what Iran is really trying to do, which is simply to outlast us.
2: Yeah, and kick the can down the road, it seems like. As you both know, the U.S., Israel, and Lebanon announced a new ceasefire framework following high-level talks in Washington. Hezbollah's leader Naim Qassem just rejected the Washington declaration, saying the resistance will continue. And Israel has continued strikes today with Defense Minister Israel Katz saying that military operations will continue for now. And Israel forces are not yet withdrawing from southern Lebanon. If Iran is linking any deal with the U.S. to what happens in Lebanon, Daniel, does that give Tehran, do you think, additional leverage in these negotiations? And how do you think that's going to impact the relationship between President Trump and Prime Minister Netanyahu?
7: Yeah, I think it definitely gives some extra strength for Iran, since this is not just a negotiation between the U.S. and Iran. It's also trying to have the U.S. exert as much influence on Israel as possible to try to limit their fighting in southern Lebanon. It's, of course, it's very tough to make a deal to stop the fighting when one of the parties is basically not at the table. There was no Hezbollah representatives at the State Department yesterday when they were all meeting with the U.S., Israel, and Lebanon. And so that makes it tough. And also the U.S. relationship with Israel has had some signs of strain. President Trump, he told the New York Post just earlier this week that he confirmed to them that he called Bibi Netanyahu crazy on a private phone call. And so there's a lot of tension between the two leaders because Trump thinks that Netanyahu has not made his life easier and has kind of told him that the Iran conflict would be much shorter and easier than it's turned out to be.
2: Yeah, I want to talk about this now. President Trump being asked about whether nuclear material buried at Iran's nuclear sites and whether Tehran would allow the U.S. to help secure it. This is what he told reporters yesterday.
5: It's very, very hard to get it. But nevertheless, I want to get it. We're the only ones, us and probably China, are the only two countries that have the equipment where you can do that. So, yeah, I want to get it. We have... they've changed their mind a couple of times. But as it stands now, we will go in sometime in the not-too-distant future.
2: Yeah, we only have about a minute left or so. But if Iran ultimately allows U.S. personnel access to these sites, that really would be a remarkable concession from a regime that we know has spent decades opposing American involvement. Darren, how likely is that to happen? And what happens if Iran changes its mind?
6: Yeah, sadly, I find it unlikely. But if there's a permissive environment that allows us to go in and get it, fine. Let's go ahead and do it and make sure that we keep it. If it's not a permissive environment, let's just keep it buried and make sure it stays there through force if necessary. That's how I see it right now. And unfortunately, this ties back to Iran. I think they're just going to use this as another leverage point to keep the clock ticking.
2: All right, Lieutenant Colonel Darren Gobb, Daniel Littman, great to be with you, gentlemen. Thank you so much for weighing in.
7: Thank you.
2: Well, a major arrest in Southern California. Feds taking into custody the CEO of an Iran-based tech company accused of illegally supplying U.S. computer equipment to Iran. Correspondent Joe Mueller is live for us now in Newport Beach with more on this investigation. Joe.
8: Yeah, hey there. Newport Coast, right up the hill here, is one of the most expensive neighborhoods in the country. Now, federal investigators say a man who was living there was apparently running a multi-million dollar scheme to send U.S. restricted technology to Iran. Now, take a look at this home that's involved in this investigation. This is apparently where this man was arrested, and it's worth $35 million up in Newport Coast. Prosecutors say 63-year-old Jamshid Ghami spent more than a decade evading U.S. sanctions to ship American-made technology to customers in Iran. Authorities say some of that equipment ended up with Iran's nuclear and military organizations. Investigators allege he used front companies in the United Arab Emirates to hide the shipments. Prosecutors also accuse him of laundering more than $15 million into the U.S. and using some of that money to build this mansion here. Now the government wants to seize the $35 million home. I talked to Assistant U.S. Attorney Bill Asaley, who says they are taking these cases seriously.
9: This was part of an IRS investigation. They were initially looking at some suspicious wire transfers that were coming in from overseas to this defendant. And as part of that investigation, they uncovered this larger scheme in which he was exporting controlled products to Iran.
8: Do you expect more cases like this with connections to Iran to be coming out or public?
9: Yes, I suspect there will be more cases.
8: Well, the arrest comes just weeks after federal authorities charged another Iranian national living in the Los Angeles area. In that case, prosecutors allege she helped broker weapons sales for Iran, including drones, ammunition, and other military equipment destined for Sudan's military. Well, Ghami, in this case, is charged with conspiracy to violate U.S. sanctions against Iran. It could face up to 20 years in prison. I'll send it back to you.
2: All right, Joe. Thank you for that report. Appreciate it. All right, still ahead on Bianca. Across the nation, another night of clashes between protesters and police outside of Delaney Hall. Now, New Jersey's governor says that she's looking into claims the state's officers were overly aggressive. The details next. Plus, high fuel costs hitting American Airlines, what the carrier is doing, and how this could impact your summer travel plans. And higher gas prices have many Americans considering going electric. Is it worth it? We are taking a closer look at EVs. Stay with us.
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0: All right, time now for your news headlines. An urgent search is underway for an Auburn University student missing in Japan. Authorities say 20-year-old James Weston Higginbotham disappeared after splitting with family in the city of Kyoto last Friday. He is a junior at Auburn University studying environmental engineering. His mom described him as the lover of Mother Nature. Protests have erupted in England over the death of 18-year-old Henry Nowak. Newly released police body cam reignited tensions as it shows officers treated the situation as a law enforcement matter instead of a medical emergency. Nowak died in December after being stabbed. When police arrived at the scene, the killer, Vikram Digwa, 23 years old, said that he was the victim of the attack, and police put Nowak in handcuffs while he told them he was bleeding. While American Airlines is suspending several flight routes, blaming rising fuel prices, the cuts are part of a broader effort to manage costs and adjust to changing demand. Cities impacted include Los Angeles, Cleveland, Columbus, Pittsburgh, and Charlotte. Industry analysts say that jet fuel accounts for roughly 25% to 30% of an airline's overall cost. The carrier isn't alone, though, in looking to offset rising jet fuel costs. Delta Airlines raising its baggage fees, citing evolving global conditions. European airlines, KLM, Royal Dutch Airlines, and Lufthansa have also announced route cuts in response to rising jet fuel costs. All right, well, just one day after a 9 p.m. curfew was lifted outside of Delaney Hall in Newark, violent agitators clashed with police while trying to block vehicles, screaming at law enforcement and showing up in helmets and gas masks. This comes as Democrats in the state refused to condemn the protest, while Governor Mikey Sherrill once again requesting to visit the detention center. Correspondent Sarah Williamson has that story.
1: Why are you working for a concentration camp?
2: Protesters refusing to back down.
3: Property.
2: 13 days after the alleged hunger and labor strike began inside Delaney Hall, the violence on the outside returns.
4: The city of Newark called for a limited curfew that by God's grace we're trying to raise tonight or tomorrow night.
2: Newark Mayor Raz Baraka removing all restrictions on the protests after two nights of curfew and one night with no arrests. New Jersey Governor Mikey Sherrill fielding questions about her decision to deploy state police.
5: Why did you brutalize your constituents, nonviolent protesters, who are only trying to uplift the demands of the detainees, and then publicly lie about what happened?
6: I'm sorry that that happened to you, and certainly if there were incidences like that, the Attorney General will be looking into that.
2: Newark police have resumed primary control of the area after criticism of state police tactics during the weekend crackdown. And despite the ongoing demonstrations, there are no reported overnight arrests. Sarah Williamson for Newsmax.
0: All right, Sarah, thank you for that report. All right, well, next on Bianca Across the Nation, drama on the high seas as the United States takes another alleged drug vote. We will tell you where and how it all went down. Plus, tired of high gas prices and thinking of going electric? Well, what you need to know before making the switch. And this.
7: This president is more laser-focused and more dialed in on domestic issues here in the homeland than any president in memory. He spends more time working on domestic issues in one day than Joe Biden did in four.
0: House Speaker Mike Johnson says President Trump is laser-focused on America ahead of the midterms. But are Republicans buying it? Our left-right panel debates next.
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1: Well, on the Hill, Trump cabinet officials are testifying before Congress. Treasury Secretary Scott Bessent and Agriculture Secretary Brooke Rollins are speaking to lawmakers today. It comes after Secretary of State Marco Rubio, DHS Secretary Mark Wayne Mullen, and Treasury Secretary Scott Bessent visited Capitol Hill. And Democrats are using these high-profile Capitol Hill hearings this week to sharpen their midterm messaging. Correspondent Kilmeny Dukard is live with the very latest. Kilmeny.
2: Tracy, good to be with you. Democrats on Capitol Hill have been testing out what could be a central midterm message. During hearings this week, lawmakers have tried out their one-liners on Secretary of State Marco Rubio, Department of Homeland Security Secretary Mark Wayne Mullen, Acting Attorney General Todd Blanche, and Treasury Secretary Scott Bessent on everything from foreign intervention to affordability.
3: And they intended to do this at some
4: war
3: point
4: should have never
3: well.
4: Happened.
3: Yeah, but
4: you have made our adversary in a stronger negotiating position. We are the strongest nation on the planet Earth, and we're in a stalemate with Iran.
5: Is your obligation to the victims and survivors of Epstein's heinous crimes and all his perpetrators? Or is your first obligation to the President of the United States?
6: But the average Granite Stater is paid, let me be clear, the average Granite Stater has paid $3,000 more since Donald Trump took office for basic goods and services. Meanwhile, the country lost 100,000 manufacturing jobs.
7: What can we do to protect the rights of American citizens?
8: Well, how can we protect? We can protect the rights of American citizens all day long. They don't have the right to assault my officers.
2: Well, one of the biggest sore spots for Republicans has been the war in Iran and how that is impacting Americans right now. Tracy, I asked Republican Senator Lindsey Graham whether the Trump administration's message was breaking through.
9: Once we get a peace deal, and I hope we will, prices will come down and it will stay down. But as President Trump said, you have to do two things at once.
2: Yeah.
9: Budget. Yeah. You have to deal with day-to-day living costs, but you also have to live with a world that you don't want on your watch to let religious Nazis have a nuclear breakout, and I think he aborted that.
2: Now, whether that message breaks through with voters remains to be seen, but this week's hearing offered an early preview of the arguments Democrats are likely to make on the campaign trail. Tracy.
1: All right, Kilmeny Dukard on Capitol Hill for us. Good to see you, Kilmeny. All right, to discuss, we're going to bring in Dan O'Donnell, host of The Dan O'Donnell Show, which airs on News Talk 1130 WISN in Milwaukee, and Robin Biro, a Democrat strategist and former Obama campaign director. Gentlemen, great to see you both this afternoon. All right, let's just get right into it. So should Democrats be using these hearings on Capitol Hill to focus on midterm messaging? Robin, what do you think?
10: Democrats do it. Republicans do it. It's earned media. They're not having to pay to cut a commercial for this. They can just cut reels from what they said. So I can't give them flack for doing it. I don't like it. I wish we could actually get to the business of the people, make, you know, do something to make their lives better. Because look, Tracy, congressional approval ratings right now are at abysmal 19-year low. They're at 19% approval ratings. So, you know, this isn't really necessarily working for them getting reelected, but, you know, nothing's going to stop them from doing it.
1: That is for sure. We know that. Meantime, Dan, Pennsylvania Senator John Fetterman, he had some interesting take when it comes to the Democrats, the midterms, and the party's focus on President Trump. Listen to this.
11: You know, they're running on Trump. I mean, quite literally in the commercial. I think profanity's become now normal in that sense. That's the kind of thing that I refuse to engage in that because I don't think it makes anyone better, more educated, or more kind for a better conversation.
1: Yeah, Dan, what do you think about that? I mean, because you see it really on the left. Many of them are turning to vulgarities to try and get their message across. Why are they doing this?
12: I don't bleeping know. no, I'm kidding. It's because their biggest weakness with their own base is the perception that they're not doing enough to battle Trump. They're not doing enough to thwart his agenda. And the quickest way to do so, clearly they've had focus groups and polls tell them that the quickest way to show that you're just mad as heck and you're not going to take it anymore is to pepper your language with a couple of F-bombs. I mean, this is just so transparent. It is just so forced. Fetterman's right to call it out. Republicans, they use similar, not vulgar language, but they will all start talking in the same way, albeit a bit more intelligent, when they're the party out of power and they need to show their base that they're combating the Biden or the Obama agenda. Just like Robin said, with grandstanding at congressional hearings, this is the sort of stuff that you will see every single campaign season.
1: Yeah, Robin, I got to get your take on this. I mean, what do you think of the strategy?
10: It's not a good strategy, and we're not in a good position right now because fundraising is not good. If you look at the DNC, we're not pulling in good numbers right now because, just like Dan just said, perception is reality, and the perception right now is that we're not doing enough. It's all hot air and bluster. F Trump, if you will. That's not going to bring in campaign dollars. That's not, and we've got to have money. It takes tons and tons and tons of money to win in a midterm. And we're well positioned, you know, historically speaking, but will that actually translate to votes? I don't know. That remains to be seen.
1: Yes, it certainly does, gentlemen. All right. There's this new report says some Republicans are rocked by President Trump's midterms approach, especially after he said this. Listen.
0: They thought they were going to outweigh me. You know, we'll outweigh him. He's got the midterms. I don't care about the midterms. Look what happened last night. That was the prelude to the midterms. People understand it. They know that, very simple, Iran cannot have a nuclear weapon. Iran.
1: Yeah, and that apparently left some Republicans frustrated. But after a three-hour meeting with the president, Speaker of the House Mike Johnson says that the president is focused on the midterms and America. Listen.
13: This president is more laser-focused and more dialed in on domestic issues here in the homeland than any president in memory. He spends more time working on domestic issues in one day than Joe Biden did in four. He cares about America. He's pushing the America First agenda because that is his responsibility, and we're on it like white on rice.
1: All right, Dan, I want to get your reaction to that. And do you think the Republicans have a right to be concerned?
12: Yes, they do. You could actually hear it in what it was that Speaker Johnson was saying. When you're explaining you're losing, as it were, and when you have to tell reporters and thus the American people that President Trump really is focused on domestic issues, when they're paying $4 plus for a gallon of gas, well, all the attention, all the news coverage, and it seems that every single thing that comes out of the president's mouth has to do with Iran. When he campaigned on the peace first, America first platform that many of his base voters depended on him to deliver, you're in a bit of trouble. That said, Lindsey Graham is right. The president is right. Once there is an agreement, once Iran finally is forced back to the negotiating table in good faith, we assume, of course, that Iran ever does negotiate in good faith. But once that happens and a deal is hammered out, we can only assume that that is in the offing at some point, prices will go down. Look, the market is still going gangbusters. Jobs report, inflation, all of the key indicators for a healthy economy are there. Wage growth outpacing inflation for the first time in a long time. Jobs going to native-born Americans instead of the foreign-born. So people have reason to be optimistic. Prices are still high, though. And when the president campaigned on an explicit promise to bring those down immediately and people are still paying higher prices, especially at the pump, that does pose a significant challenge.
1: Guys, before we run out of time, I want to get to this. I want to talk about the primaries. We know that Los Angeles Mayor Karen Bass, she's heading to a runoff election in November. The big question, though, remains, who is she going to face? Of course, they're still counting the ballots in L.A.'s mayor's race and the California race for governor as well. And that's really caught the ire of President Trump. He wrote this on Truth Social. He wrote, there's big cheating by the Democrats in California. Votes are all tied up. May not be in for weeks, under investigation by the U.S. Attorney's Office in Los Angeles, that is. Why the vote counting delay? All right, so, Robin, let me ask you that question. I mean, why is it taking so long to get these results in the Golden State?
10: California is enormous. That's why. I don't like it either. And it's not going to get any faster if we do paper ballots like my friends on the right want to do. I can just tell you, we just voted here in Georgia. I had a 6-page ballot. I couldn't imagine having to write that out, you know, on paper. Yes, go ahead and investigate. But right now it's just one of the problems, Tracy, is the ballot initiatives. I had so many freaking ballot initiatives on my ballot this time. It was difficult to make it through. And that's something that's partisan, right? Democrats, Republicans love to just put so many of those things on there. You got to stop. It gets really confusing to the voters.
1: I know. You know what, though? Really quickly, I do want to say this. There are many states that you get results that day, and even countries, too. And some of them do paper balloting. So, you know, Dan, you want to weigh in really quickly? We have 20 seconds left.
12: There's no excuse. Los Angeles is a city. It's not a massive state. It's not a country. They should have had all of their votes counted. The ridiculous issue is that they allow ballots to arrive after Election Day.
1: All right. We're going to leave it there. Gentlemen, great to be with you both. Thanks so much for weighing. Appreciate it.
12: You bet.
1: All right, next on Bianca, across the nation, another alleged drug boat taken out on the high seas. We're going to take you inside the latest operation to keep Americans safe from narco terrorists. Plus, this is now the right time to buy an electric vehicle. What you need to know before you make the switch.
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0: TuneIn's How To, a brief look at all the special functions and things you might not know we have.
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0: All right, here's a question for you. Should you consider an electric car? It's something that many Americans are now thinking about. And while gas prices are falling, the national average currently sits at around $4.24 a gallon. But will they keep going down? Bianca De La Garza talks with an expert.
1: Founder of Car Coach Reports and Newsmax columnist Lauren Fix. Lauren, welcome to the show. Great to see you. And man, we're getting hammered with the gas prices. It's so difficult for us to continue to have this as an affordability crisis. Is EV the option for folks? What do they need to consider?
2: Well, a lot of people are looking at that as an option, but you have to look at a bigger picture. It's very easy to think, you know, I'll get an EV. The price of gasoline is high today. But as you said, as you report on the news every day, and I watch you every day, I know that you're constantly reporting on what's going on, lots of changes. And those changes could mean that within 2 weeks, according to what Scott Bessin is saying, or up to 6 weeks, we might see prices drop dramatically. Because remember, we're taking oil in from Venezuela. We only use 3% of the oil that comes out of the Strait of Hormuz. And so that could impact what's going on here in a very short period of time. So I know it's painful right now for people. And if you're thinking about a new vehicle, looking at an EV might be an option. There are some great deals, but there's no longer a $7,500 tax credit. And you truly need to know the impact. The impact is your insurance rates are higher. A lot of people don't think about that. And of course, you need a charging station. You're going to put one in your home? Great. That's not a problem. Big factor. If you do, you must tell your home insurance company that you have installed a charger in your home. If you don't, God forbid you have a problem and there's a fire, you will only get about 80% of your home's value. And that's not what you pay for insurance. But you need to tell them, like putting an addition on your home. Hey, we put a covered patio in our backyard. You would tell them that as well.
1: Right,
2: we put a bathroom and a bedroom in. So people don't think about
1: it's
2: that.
1: It's a big Those decision.
2: Are certainly is.
1: And, yeah. And think about where you drive, your habits.
2: Yes.
1: The resale. I've heard also, too, when the battery dies, it's like you're out. You're completely out the cost. Can you talk to us about that?
2: Absolutely. So when you're looking at costs, let's say you bought a used EV. Let's say it was an older Chevy Bolt or a Volt, or maybe just an older Prius that and the battery side doesn't work. You're looking at between $7,000 and $8,000. This is not something you would replace yourself. Like you just used to go to Sears and get a battery and put it in. Well, those days, of course, Sears isn't here, but those days are gone. This has to be done by a certified ASC technician who specializes in electric cars, and that's expensive.
1: Yeah, I'm getting the sense that you crunch the numbers, do what's right for your family, but really consider everything you just laid out so clearly. I thought it was interesting. Yes. Jerry Seinfeld's getting a little bit of heat because he came out and talked about electric cars recently. Lauren, he's not a fan. He says, I'm not interested in electric cars at all. I think it's a big, stupid virtue signal. Look at me, he says. I'm saving the planet. Yeah, what about the lithium? It's all BS. And that's Jerry Seinfeld. We know how President Trump, of course, stands on EVs. I want to squeeze this in because there's an interesting story coming out of the Wall Street Journal. It is the secret team reportedly that is now looking at Ford's assembly line to make a $30,000 electric truck, Lauren, trying to, guess what, beat China at the EV race. It's called the Ranchero. It's slated to debut next year, but they pulled the plug on the 150, which was a flop, the electric 150. So why do you think a $30,000 EV that they're actually reconfiguring plans to make would be a business decision that Ford's interested in today?
2: Okay, a couple things. Ranchero was a Ford product back in the day. It was basically a car in front and a bed in the back. I actually owned one of those way back when. But they're also competing against Slate. Slate is funded by Amazon and other companies, and they're coming in at the $30,000 price range as well. And if China does ever get vehicles into this country, which we hope they don't, and I know that Senator Bernie Moreno is fighting against that, Ford is the first one to say, hey, we need to come up with a solution. They've been working on this for a while. And this could work for some people. If you need a $30,000 vehicle and you're thinking, you know what, I can't afford something more expensive. But Ford does have the Maverick, which it had great success with.
1: There's such a wealth of information. I've been hearing that some of these Chinese vehicles are slipping in through the border in El Paso, Texas. It's something to watch. And when you said a car and then a bed in the back, that's when we all used to ride around as kids. And we don't really have seatbelts and stuff then. Times
2: back
1: have
2: the
1: changed.
2: Day,
1: Lauren Fix. Great information on what folks need to consider as we all are dealing with those rising gas prices. Thank you so much. Good to see you today.
2: Good to see you as well.
0: Keeping America safe from narco terrorists, the U.S. military saying that it carried out a strike on a drug trafficking boat in the eastern Pacific, which left two people dead. No American personnel were injured in the operation. Since the Trump administration launched its attacks on drug boats, at least 207 people have been killed. Well, ahead on Bianca, across the nation, startling results of a new study, the amount of teenagers who look to AI for mental health advice, what parents need to know.
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0: rejected. Is justice denied?
1: Well, the Knicks are bringing the NBA Finals back to Madison Square Garden for the first time in 27 years. And now President Trump plans to be there for the historic moment. Correspondent Christina Thompson has the details. Christina.
2: According to multiple reports, the president is expected to attend Game 3 of the NBA Finals when the Knicks face off against the Spurs. Security preparations are already underway ahead of the presidential visit. Trump, who is a lifelong New Yorker and longtime Knicks fan, had originally hoped to attend a potential game of the Eastern Conference Finals, but the Knicks swept Cleveland before that game was necessary.
3: Boy, what a team. They win all their games. They have some great players. I think I'll be going to one of the games. Yeah, I was invited by numerous people and Jim, and I think I'll be going. It's great. Great to see it.
2: The appearance would add another major sporting event to the president's schedule. Trump has attended the Super Bowl, Daytona 500, and several other high-profile sporting events during his presidency. Now, some reports note that if he attends, he could become the first sitting U.S. president to attend an NBA Finals game. And with the Knicks chasing their first NBA championship since 1973, the atmosphere inside the Garden is already expected.

0: to be electric. Add a president into the mix, and Game 3 of the NBA Finals could become the most watched game in NBA history. Reporting in New York, I'm Christina Thompson for Newsmax.
1: All right, very exciting stuff. Thank you, Christina. This weekend, Pope Leo XIV will kick off his six-day tour of Spain that will include a special stop at one of the world's most famous churches, the Sagrada Familia. Our foreign correspondent, Annalise Taggart, traveled to Barcelona ahead of the Pope's upcoming trip and brings us an exclusive Newsmax look inside the extraordinary unfinished basilica.
2: Towering over Barcelona's skyline, with its stone facades and mosaic-covered spires, is the Basilica of the Sagrada Familia. It's a masterpiece that humanity has never actually seen completed, yet it stands as one of the most visited landmarks in the world. And soon, it will welcome an extra special guest, Pope Leo. I spoke with a longtime architect of the Basilica who tells me the Pope's visit comes as they work to complete the 19th century masterpiece meant to preserve the vision of its original creator, Antoni Gaudí.
3: How do we take a project that began in the 19th century, continuing into the 20th century, and make it relevant today, while ensuring it remains true to the essence that Gaudí intended and complying with all the regulations and structural restrictions that are now much stricter than in Gaudí's time? This is where we face the greatest challenge as architects.
2: Construction on the Basilica began nearly 150 years ago and has since been shaped by setbacks, including the Spanish Civil War, financial difficulties, and the sheer complexity of Gaudí's original design. And as Pope Leo visits, he'll commemorate the 100th anniversary of the death of the architect behind it all, who is now on the path to becoming a saint in the Catholic Church. For Gaudí, the Sagrada Familia was his life's ultimate mission, a project he designed as a Bible in stone, characterized by the gospel-inspired symbolism built into every detail of the structure. And for many visitors, those elements are exactly what keep them coming back.
3: I've often been told, well, everyone has already visited the building at least once. And I say, no, the thing is that people come back time and time again to visit it precisely because they're aware that they're missing out on so many details.
2: One of those details can be found on the stained glass windows inside that fill the space with shifting colors throughout the day, designed to symbolize Christ's ability to overcome darkness. Another, the exterior, housing 12 towers to represent the 12 apostles, 4 more for the evangelists, 1 for the Virgin Mary, and most recently completed, the Tower of Jesus Christ. The crowning element that officially made the Sagrada Familia the tallest church in the world. In his upcoming visit, Pope Leo will inaugurate that tower, one that a priest serving in the basilica tells me reflects a presence felt far beyond its walls.
4: You can see from everywhere from Barcelona, you can see the Tower of Jesus Christ. The Christ is in the middle of the big city.
2: And for those seeing it from afar or walking through its doors, the Basilica remains a reminder of Gaudí's belief that architecture could draw people closer to the divine.
4: Some people have many years since God and return and go to the Sagrada Familia and see something and, the heart of the man go to the God. This is the way that Gaudí make this biggest temple.
2: Gaudí designed the Sagrada Familia to be a link between heaven and earth. And soon, Pope Leo will honor that sacred vision that continues to draw in millions around the world. Reporting for Newsmax from Barcelona, I'm Annalise Taggart.
1: And so ahead here on Bianca, across the nation, Hezbollah rejects a U.S. brokered ceasefire plan agreed to by Lebanon and Israel as the House passes a war powers resolution. And how good is AI advice when it comes to answering mental health questions? A look at why more teens are turning to technology to answer their questions. A summer travel is expected to cost you more. What you need to know if you haven't booked your hotel or flights yet. We are getting advice from the travel experts, and it's all just minutes away.

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5: Now on Bianca Across the Nation, President Trump is blasting lawmakers as unpatriotic after the House moved to limit his war powers in Iran. Trump calling it an unconstitutional interference as the measure heads to the Senate, the latest on this constitutional clash. A major new Trump administration move set to funnel $700 million into co-production and expansion projects across multiple states. The official announcement just hours away. Pennsylvania Congressman Dan Buser will be at the White House, but first, he joins us live with a preview. After a trip to the southern border, DHS Secretary Mark Wayne Mullen praising stronger cooperation with Mexican officials on border security and cartel enforcement. A look at what it means for U.S. immigration policy. And summer vacations are going to look a little different this year as travelers try to cut costs. We have some expert advice on saving strategies for hotel rooms and airfares. Plus, more teens turning to AI chatbots for mental health advice. The questions this is raising about the answers they're finding online. Today's news and newsmakers. It all starts now. And welcome to Bianca Across the Nation at 1 p.m. I'm Tracy Sable in for Bianca De La Garza today. The House late Wednesday passed a Democrat-led resolution to limit the president's war powers when it comes to Iran. The vote was 215 to 208, with four Republicans, Brian Fitzpatrick of Pennsylvania, the outgoing Thomas Massey of Kentucky, Tom Barrett of Michigan, and Warren Davidson of Ohio, crossing party lines and joining Democrats in voting yes. National security correspondent Carla Babb joins us now to break down what this means for the future of the war. Carla.
6: Yes, and I should note that in addition to those four Republicans that voted for this war powers resolution, there were six more Republicans that did not vote yes or no. So even with all those six Republicans, if they would have all voted against it, it still would not have been enough to stop this war powers resolution. It would require the president to withdraw U.S. forces from hostilities in Iran or go to Congress to gain approval for any future action to continue the war. This now goes to the Senate. Now, the Senate, that chamber is a bit of a wild card, Tracy. The War Powers Resolution has been voted down by the Republicans before, although Senator Rand Paul has voted with Democrats on it. But there is this so-called YOLO, you only live once, Republican caucus growing that sees the unpopularity of this war with their constituents. They know they're not up for re-election, and it only takes a few of them, or even just two of them, plus a skeptical Lisa Murkowski of Alaska or Susan Collins of Maine, to pass the War Powers Resolution in the Senate. But even if it were to pass both chambers, this is likely just a symbolic blow to President Trump. The Senate is voting on what's a concurrent resolution, which has no force of law, unlike a joint resolution that's typically used. So a White House official told me even if the Senate passes this concurrent resolution, it would have no force or effect. So what if the Senate did decide to vote on a joint resolution instead, which is not on the table right now? Well, the president is poised to veto any such resolution. He did so twice in his first term with war powers resolutions that would have ended support for the Saudi-led military campaign in Yemen. And there was another one that would have stopped any potential actions against Iran after the strike that killed Iranian Quds Force leader Qasem Soleimani. And the chambers, they just don't have the two-thirds majority needed to overturn a veto should they try to take that route. But, you know, public support for this is slipping. Meanwhile, 60% of Americans disapprove of the war, according to the latest Economist and Fox News polls. Secretary of State Marco Rubio told senators, the quote, the war is over on Tuesday, and then he didn't even want to call it a war yesterday when questioned in the House. Here's an exchange with Sarah Jacobs, who represents Marines and sailors at a Marine Corps base in San Diego.
1: If the war is over, I have a simple question. Who won?
7: First of all, Epic Fury is over, which is what you would consider the war. That operation is
1: concluded. So you agree it's a war, then?
7: No, those are hostilities. They called it a war.
1: Okay.
7: I'm just responding to the Senator.
1: Mr. Secretary, you can change the name of the operation. It doesn't change the fact that the Strait is still closed and my service members and all of our service members are still in harm's way. The war is not over.
6: And Tracy, it's not just Iran. Look for another defiant vote today at 6:30. The Ukraine Support Act is going to be voted on. House members had to go step by step to get a discharge petition, get 218 signatures to overturn leadership and vote on this. And that looks to pass. That would provide additional sanctions against Russia. It would also provide billions in support to Ukraine.
5: All right. Carla Babb reporting in Washington for us. Carla, thank you. Appreciate that. Okay. We're going to bring in our panel now. Christina Bobb, attorney at Judicial Watch, former Trump attorney and author of Defiant, Inside the Mar-a-Lago Raid and the Left's Ongoing Lawfare, along with Colonel Bill Connor, retired U.S. Army attorney and founding partner of National Defense Consultants, LLC. Wonderful to be with you both today. I want to start with this. President Trump hitting back at lawmakers who voted to halt military action in Iran in a post on Truth Social. This is what the president wrote. He wrote, yesterday, in a meaningless vote, the House voted four bad Republicans and all of the Democrats to limit my war powers right in the middle of my final negotiations to end the war with the Islamic Republic of Iran. Who would do such an unpatriotic thing? So, Christina, is Congress exercising its constitutional authority over military action, or are these lawmakers, are they really undermining the president's leverage as he pursues both military pressure as well as diplomatic negotiations with Tehran?
8: Well, they're doing both. I mean, constitutionally, they can limit the war powers, which is what they did. But they did it in a way that's kind of unimplementable. He's in the middle of negotiations. They're in the middle of the operation. I don't think it's really going to have much of an effect other than signaling to Iran that President Trump is having trouble at home, which doesn't help the negotiation. So I don't think anything good comes out of this for our nation. I also don't think it's going to change President Trump's tactics or the operation itself. I think it was just kind of a blow to the president, and that's really it, at least for the time being.
5: Yeah, and Colonel, President Trump, he is projecting optimism about an imminent deal with Iran, while Tehran says meaningful progress, they're saying, has not been made. So let me ask you this, Colonel. I mean, who should we believe, and what does this disconnect, that is, tell us about the true state of negotiations? What is happening here?
9: No, thank you. I think the biggest issue is that we were so successful in taking out leadership, and now you've got a discombobulation between the political leaders, the president, President Moran, who's talked about resigning, by the way, and the IRGC, which is the military. And under the Western system, military is underneath political control. Unfortunately, President Trump is hearing that does sound optimistic, but I've got some questions myself, not because of what he's hearing, but just because of the nature of the IRGC and how fanatical they are as to whether or not this is going to work out. Additionally, this whole issue with Hezbollah is something Iran has tied in. So now Hezbollah, which has caused all the Israelis in northern Israel to have to leave their homes, is now playing this game right now of their part of the negotiations within Iran, and Iran is playing the same game back. And it's really one that just is kind of dragging things out. And so I believe we'll eventually see kinetic strikes is what I think is going to happen. I may be wrong, maybe stuff that Trump is not talking about. But I just, my 30-year career, Iran was always the same, and you just can't trust them.
5: Yeah, that is for sure. I want to move along to this, the breaking news today. President Trump moving to make Todd Blanche attorney general permanently after just 2 months as the acting AG. Christina, what do you think? Is this a reward for results of the Justice Department? And what would his confirmation mean for Trump's effort to reshape federal law enforcement? What do you think there?
8: Well, I think the bigger concern is, will Republicans confirm him? Todd seems like a very normal, obvious choice because he did get confirmed before as the deputy. He's doing the job now, so the Republicans in the Senate may as well confirm him. President Trump has had so much opposition among Republicans about who his cabinet can be and who his presidential appointees are allowed to be through the Senate, that's one of his challenges of getting an attorney general into that position. So I think Todd Blanche has been confirmed before. He's doing the job now, so it makes sense that he would be the one that formally steps into that role. And I hope the Republicans give the president what he wants and let's actually see some movement in the Department of Justice, because it's been a year and a half, going on 2 years, and the American people have not seen what they've wanted out of this Department of Justice.
5: Yeah, and Colonel, the Senate is set to begin voting on amendments to a roughly $70 billion border security package that would fund ICE, as well as Border Patrol. Is this the most significant immigration funding fight of the year, do you think? And what could the outcome mean for enforcement efforts and also the broader border debate?
9: No, thanks. I think the Democrats will play this game. So the issue comes into how many Republicans are willing to sort of break with Trump. I mean, the national, despite issues with the war, the nation is still well behind immigration enforcement, particularly the wall. So it's what the American people want, which makes it a little bit different than the issues with the war. But there's also those that just really want to stick Trump as much as they can. They know this causes problems. They know the midterms are coming up. And unfortunately, it's not just the Democrats, but there's a small group of Republicans who really are just crying over spilt milk in the way they feel they were treated that may cause some problems. But this is extremely important. It really is. It is critical to our future that the wall gets built and ICE gets funded.
5: Well, Colonel Bill Connor, Christina Bob, great to be with you both. Thank you both so much for your time.
8: Thank you.
5: All right, up next on Bianca, across the nation, a $700 million coal funding plan for the Trump administration could reshape parts of the U.S. energy sector. Pennsylvania Congressman Dan Meuser joins us with reaction. And Americans are still planning summer getaways despite higher prices, but travel patterns are changing. A look at some saving strategies. Plus, a sharp escalation in the war between Russia and Ukraine. Russia now ramping up aerial attacks. The latest on the conflict.
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1: Russia escalating its aerial attacks against Ukraine in recent weeks in an effort to force the country's civilian population into submission. Foreign correspondent Alex Salvi is embedded with a Ukrainian defense unit, which is the first line of defense against Moscow's aggression. He has this report.
2: The night is quiet, but with a hostile neighbor frequently firing long-range drones and hypersonic missiles, it can turn deadly in a matter of seconds.
3: Well, this is the front line of Ukraine's defense. We're embedded with an anti-drone unit outside of the city of Odessa. They're intercepting Russian projectiles coming into the country. A lot of the drones, a lot of the screens are going to be blurred out because a lot of this is new technology that has not yet been introduced to the battlefield.
2: At first glance, it doesn't look like much. A Sprinter van with a trailer, several screens, even an Xbox controller. But inside, the most advanced technology of its kind. Different drones are used to intercept different threats. This smaller FPV version is used to gauge weather conditions for other interceptors. This anti-drone unit is responsible for protecting some of Ukraine's southern ports. And with the airspace closed since the beginning of the war, anything in the air is considered to be a threat. Luckily, this one is one of theirs. But Russia has fired an Iranian-designed Shahed drone, meaning that it's time to act. Tonight, they're deploying a new model for one of the first times. They track the threat, knowing that if it passes their defenses, the chances of a direct hit greatly increases, as does the likelihood of casualties.
4: In this particular situation, because they were kind of a little too late to hit the target, they just really needed their target.
2: Another unit has intercepted the Shahed. The skies are clear for now, but they're not safe just yet.
5: Like, sometimes it's to exhaust air defense before a bigger attack.
2: This military unit is made up of men and women, fueled by snacks and energy drinks, who just a few years ago were lawyers, journalists, and students, now rising to the occasion in a new reality defending their country. It's a rinse and repeat process, as it has been for over 4 years now. The next night, six people would be injured in a similar Russian drone strike that got through defenses and hit a residential area in Odessa. It's a regular occurrence here in Ukraine, but not one that's accepted, as the country works tirelessly to advance its technology to ensure that Russia will never prevail in its invasion. In Odessa, Ukraine, Alex Salvi, Newsmax.
1: And back here at home, a new study finds more teens are turning to AI chatbots for mental health advice, raising new concerns. Correspondent Heather Myers is in San Diego now with the very latest on this. Heather.
6: Well, Tracy, good afternoon to you. Yeah, this study is eye-opening. It shows 20% of young adults down to teenagers as young as 12 are turning to artificial intelligence for mental health advice. Sites like ChatGPT and Claude instead of an actual therapist. Here's exactly what the study shows, and it's coming to us out of JAMA Pediatrics, and it shows that 19% of teens and young adults have used AI for mental health advice. 43% of them use it at least once a month for this. 92% of those surveyed said the advice was somewhat or very helpful, and 63% have not told anyone that they're using AI for mental health support. The study says there is concern because chatbots are not trained therapists and may not recognize a crisis or know when someone needs immediate help. The study's authors say the concern is that what young people think is helpful could actually be over-flattery. Last year, OpenAI, the maker of ChatGPT, released some shocking data when it said there are a million conversations a week regarding suicide on its platform. The company said it's made substantial changes, but it's still facing multiple wrongful death lawsuits, including from a California family who claims their teenage son man was getting advice about taking his own life from the chatbot. In a post on social media last year, the CEO of OpenAI, Sam Altman, wrote, quote, "I can imagine a future where a lot of people really trust ChatGPT's advice for their most important decisions. Although that could be great, it makes me uneasy. But I expect that it's coming to some degree, and soon billions of people may be talking to an AI in this way." Now, I did have a chance to speak to a licensed therapist. She said it is important for parents to have short and frequent check-ins with their teenagers and young adults to check on their mental health. And if you think they need an expert, to immediately get them in contact with a therapist. Reporting in San Diego, I'm Heather Myers, Newsmax.
7: Okay, Heather, thank you for that report. All right, well, next on Bianca Across the Nation, a major coal funding plan is drawing attention across Washington with Congressman Dan Huger joining us to weigh in. DHS Secretary Mullen returns from Mexico, praising stronger U.S.-Mexico cooperation and efforts against cartels. Plus, a new survey shows Americans are still traveling this summer, even as economic pressure reshapes their plans.
8: Need a good laugh? We know a place. 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And the punchline? 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

0: bin Laden was dead.
1: Today at the White House, President Trump is set to announce nearly $700 million in coal support. President Trump planning to use the Cold War era Defense Production Act to fund 13 coal plant upgrades. $185 million will match corporate funds for coal facilities in Alaska, Maryland, and in West Virginia. $75 million would go towards the proposed West Gateway Export Terminal in Northern California. All right, joining us now to discuss from the third largest coal-producing state in the nation, my home state, Pennsylvania, Congressman Dan Meusher. He's also a member of the House Financial Services and Small Business Committees, and he is going to attend this afternoon's White House event. Sir, great to be with you today. A pleasure. So President Trump, as you know, has been a huge supporter of what he calls beautiful, clean coal. He's also been outspoken on America being energy independent when it comes to our national security and our economic growth. As mentioned, you're going to be at this event today. So tell us what this hundreds of million dollars in support, what it's going to do for the United States.
2: Well, thanks, Bianca. The president's leadership is crucial here. Our grid demands are increasing rapidly. As you said, Pennsylvania is a huge supplier of both bituminous as well as anthracite coal. Already, coal provides 19% of Pennsylvania's electricity power, and that demand is growing. And you're mentioning how he refers to it as clean, beautiful coal, and that's very true. We are 75% cleaner with pollutant emissions than we were out of our coal plants just 15 years ago. So there's so many good things happening. And there's something else that's very important, too, particularly anthracite coal, which is positioned largely within my district, is essential in the production of American-made steel, in American steel. So there's so many important things that are being done here, and the president's leaning in on really helping Pennsylvania and our country just stay ahead of the energy demands that we continue to have.
1: Yeah, and you know, as you know, the House passed for the first time yesterday a war powers resolution to stop U.S. military action in Iran, 215-208. This time, four Republicans joined with the Democrats in support of ending the conflict, including Michigan's Tom Barrett, Ohio Rep. Warren Davidson, Brian Fitzpatrick from your state, Pennsylvania, and Kentucky Rep. Thomas Massey. President Trump called them bad Republicans and grandstanders on Truth Social. So looking at the bigger picture here, we know that Massey, of course, lost his primary last month, and Barrett and Davidson are veterans who want a clearly defined end date of this war. I'd love to get your thoughts on these Republicans as we get closer to the midterms. And do you think that we'll see more GOP lawmakers breaking with the president?
2: I do not think people are going to be breaking with the president. I think what they are is breaking with policy. And that there is a difference there. But I will tell you this. I mean, this decision of the members, I think was the wrong decision. Clearly, from my viewpoint, and by the way, 98% of Republicans, if not 99%, because we had well over 210 that voted against this invocation of restraining the War Powers Act. And by the way, every single Democrat voted to institute this resolution along with those four. And I just simply disagree with them, particularly since the president has really winded down the military active operation. We're working on a peace agreement. He's in the middle of it, and this weakens his position. So for a lot of reasons, I sincerely disagree with my colleagues, and the fact that the Democrats continue to bring this to the floor and 100% of them vote against it just shows that they're really not in line with what's, in my view, best for our country. They just want to vote against anything that the president supports.
1: Yeah, almost out of time, but I want to make sure I get to this. I know you co-sponsored a bipartisan bill called the SCAM Act, aimed at requiring social media to stop scams, including ones that impersonate banks before they can even target consumers. Tell us a little bit more about this, Congressman, the importance of getting this act passed from both protecting the consumer as well as protecting local banks.
2: Yeah, thanks for asking me about this, Bianca. It's such an important issue. There's thousands of consumers every day throughout our country being scammed, being defrauded. And a lot of this initiate from social media sites. And so what the SCAMS Act does is almost over 30%. The SCAMS Act, and I've met with the social media companies, I've met with telecom, I'm holding roundtables on my subcommittee. I have a very strong, our committee and Republicans and some Democrats too have a strong initiative to stop not just mitigate, but cease the level of type of scams that exist. So within this bill, it calls for social media, once a report comes in, to investigate within 72 hours, kill the website within a certain period of time if we believe that scams are taking place from there, and initiates penalties from there. So it's a very important piece of legislation. I have over 70 sponsors of it within the House, and we hope to bring it to the floor soon and truly help consumers through good policy in mitigating terrible fraud that is being put upon far too many Americans.
1: Now, Representative Dan Meuser from the great state of Pennsylvania, thank you so much for your time today. I appreciate it.
2: Thanks, Bianca. Thank you.
1: President Trump's primary season winning streak is over. A Maha-backed businessman beat President Trump's pick for Iowa governor. Correspondent Carolyn Ryan has the latest on Zach Lahn and his campaign. Carolyn.
3: Hi, Tracy. Yes, so this is a pretty interesting story that really isn't getting a whole lot of attention. So the GOP primary for Iowa governor really boiled down to the Maha candidate versus the Trump candidate. And actually, Trump's pick ended up losing in a very tight race that went down to the wire. Rep. Randy Feenstra, a three-term congressman, was widely viewed as the front runner. He outspent his opponent, ran heavily on the MAGA brand, and earned the president's endorsement just 4 days before the election. Trump posting on Truth Social that Feenstra is MAGA all the way and pointed to a long list of vague issues Feenstra would focus on, like growing the economy and unleashing energy. But that ultimately was not enough to win over Iowa voters, who ended up gravitating more towards the Iowa First issues that Zach Lane campaigned on. Issues like skyrocketing cancer rates in the Hawkeye State, fighting liability shields for pesticide companies, and transitioning away from toxic chemicals in farming. Listen.
4: We're going to take on the hard battles. You don't want Iowa's kids leaving Iowa. It doesn't matter if you're left or right. You don't want our family farms dying off. You don't want our education system in the bottom half. And you sure don't want your friends, family, and neighbor dying from cancer. These are not partisan issues. These are Iowa issues. And my entire goal is to give them a voice for the long term so we can solve them, to make this place the promise that our ancestors wanted it to be.
3: And Lane's stance on these issues earned him the support of many in the Maha coalition, like Maha PAC co-president Tony Lyons, who said, quote, Zach Lane made transitioning from toxic chemicals the cornerstone of his campaign and won this election decisively with strong farmer support. Family farms are closing at a record pace based on our current agricultural system, and Iowa farmers face some of the highest cancer rates of anywhere in the world. And Tracy, Lane is going to face the Democratic Iowa State Auditor Rob Sand in the November general election. And that is one that I think we'll be watching very closely as it unfolds. Reporting live in Atlanta, Carolyn Ryan, Newsmax.
1: All right, Carolyn, great to see you. Thank you so much. 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Travelers are rethinking summer vacations as prices rise, with new strategies emerging to save on flights and hotel stays. 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

0: Turn It Up with today's hits on TuneIn. 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
2: But lost to Walter Mondale.
3: Summer travel season is here, but if the war in Iran has altered your plans due to rising costs, you are not alone. According to a new enterprise survey, 73% of Americans plan to take that vacation, while 69% are opting for weekend getaways, and 89% are planning to stay local, traveling domestic. And now, to get ahead of higher costs, Deloitte finds that 45% of Americans say they have already made travel plans, and that may be a good thing. Southwest CEO Bob Jordan says fare increases since February are the most he could recall, and he has 38 years in the industry. Jordan also believes these fares could be here to stay.
4: We'll certainly not attempt to give some of these fare increases back. Obviously, you know, you hate to see somebody go out of business, but with Spirit out of business, I think that helps that environment. So I do think the backdrop is constructive when fuel drops to retain the revenue and yield increases that we've seen.
3: All right. So should you run out and book that trip? Bianca De La Garza talked to a pair of travel experts and has this advice.
5: All right. So if you haven't booked your summer getaway, what do you need to know? You are in luck. We have experts here to answer all the questions, or at least some of them. Tim Henschel is the co-founder and CEO of Hotel Planner. Travel is in Tim's blood. He is a third-generation hotelier. And also Gary Leff, author of ViewFromTheWing.com. Gary named one of the world's top travel specialists by Condé Nast. All right, so we haven't booked. What do we need to know? I'm going to start with you, Gary. Obviously, everyone wants a deal, especially now. We may actually need a deal with these rising prices.
6: Well, look, there aren't a lot of deals because fuel prices are higher, and so airlines are cutting back on the number of flights in some cases. Flights that were not making a lot of money before don't make sense to them now with higher costs. And when there are fewer seats with the same demand, prices go up. But if you can fly to places that other people aren't or at times that other people aren't, there are still deals to be found.
5: All right. What are you seeing as far as deals, Tim, and as Gary points out, yeah, pick some places that maybe are a bit obscure. That's kind of part of the fun, too.
7: Yeah, staycations are the new norm this summer. Think Paris, Texas instead of Paris, France. That way you can also save a little bit of money by driving. We expect that oil prices in the industry will come down this summer as demand peaks and the war comes to an end. The White House will definitely try to get energy costs down. So by driving instead of flying, by buying your ticket now, you're locking in on a high airline price. But by driving, you can fill up your tank right before you go and take advantage of lower oil prices that are sure to be coming in the next few weeks. In addition to that, we say, you know, look for hotels, three-star, all-suite, think Embassy Suites or a Hyatt Place where you can get large rooms with two queen beds plus a sofa sleeper. So you can fit the whole family in one room, or you can share a room with several of your friends. Split the cost, that's a lot cheaper. Look for downtown business district hotels over the weekend. Look for airport hotels. Those are always cheaper. So follow all those tips, and you can enjoy huge summer savings.
5: Those are good tips. Gary, since you are one of the world's top travel specialists, you know, everyone has sort of a different vision of what's good for them, what's good for their family. It's not really a one size fits all. So break it down for us. If you're sort of a couple traveler, if you're a family traveler, and just maybe a solo traveler, what you would suggest and kind of if you're driving or if you're flying, but things to be looking out for, because obviously different budgets are out there for folks.
6: Well, look, it's actually the case that once you fly sometimes long distances, you can get better deals where you're going than you would closer to home. So maybe the airline ticket is more, but if you're going on a longer trip, consider some place where the destination isn't expensive, whether it's, you know, South America, Central America, or even Asia. Sure, you're spending a lot of money and time to get there, but if you're going to be there for 2 weeks, it costs so much less on the ground. You know, there are a lot of people who, frankly, are continuing to buy at these high prices. We really do have an economy where, you know, people are, you know, locked into what they want and they're going to spend. And that's why the prices are remaining high. At the point where the economy just isn't able to support that anymore, we will see lower prices. And so one thing to consider is that if the trip doesn't work for you financially right now, just wait. Sure, Bob Jordan said they'd like to keep higher fares longer. But that's really just a function of the broader economy and what demand looks like. And if, you know, lower costs and higher demand, airlines will add flights and add seats. And when they do that, you know, we'll have a rebalance of supply and demand, and price will make more sense.
5: Well, we all know spring break was no fun. So I love the advice because I think people are due for some good times this summer. You know, when it comes to pricing in the hotel business, you have to wonder, for New York, apparently there's this new contract and it's going to really make hotels get even more expensive. The largest wage increase in the council's 100-year history. Some saying it's now, you know, the Hotel and Gaming Trades Council with a new contract could pass it on potentially to the consumer. So, Tim, that one's for you in our final moment here. But also, would they just, you just keep rooms empty? I mean, if you don't book, we're tight on time, but give us that thought. You'd rather forego it? How does that work?
7: Well, we just invested into a real estate investment trust, hotel ownership in several 4- and 5-star hotels, which we don't think will be as affected by the new wage increase for the hotel workers union in New York. Those prices already have enough margin in them to support the wage increase. But yes, the 2- and 3-star limited service sector in New York is going to be affected by that. Hotel rates in Manhattan are already sky high. So, maybe some of those hotels won't be able to absorb those costs. Maybe some of those hotels will turn into condos. That'll be even less inventory in the New York market, which will only drive rates even higher. That driving of rates higher should mean that the few 3 stars that stay in the market can afford to pay their housekeepers over $100,000 a year.
5: Thanks, gentlemen. I hope to see you back here soon.
3: All right, next on Bianca Across the Nation, after a trip to the southern border, DHS Secretary Mark Wayne Mullen is praising stronger cooperation with Mexican officials on border security and cartel enforcement. What it could mean for U.S. immigration policy. Plus, coming up on American Agenda, a stunning announcement on Ebola out of the State Department. Secretary of State Marco Rubio now revealing that the Trump administration is considering appointing an official to coordinate its response to the outbreak in Africa, and that Americans who test positive for the deadly virus while under observation at a facility in Kenya could be sent for treatment in the U.S., marking an apparent shift from the Trump administration's

0: 48, 49, 50.
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3: With rushing speed. But we shall return again and again. And we know that by thy grace and by the righteousness of our cause, our sons will triumph. And a peace that will let all men live in freedom, reaping the just rewards of their honest toil. Thy will be done, Almighty God. Amen.
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2: On DHS Secretary Mark Wayne Mullen returning from a trip to Mexico, Mullen praising the growing collaboration between the U.S. and Mexico. Border correspondent Jason Jones has the latest.
3: Well, it's good to be with you. And when it comes to these cartels and counter-cartel operations, Mexico has delivered. This is exactly what we here at Newsmax have been reporting for the last year. But don't take my word for it. The Department of Homeland Security Secretary Mullins has just returned from official cabinet meetings with leadership in Mexico. Take a look at what he testified to yesterday at the Homeland Security Council meeting.
4: Through CBP and HSTF, and a partnership with the Mexican government, we've seen record amount of seizures, of drug seizures, money seizures, weapon seizures, and plus the arrest of these cartel leaders. I just recently returned from Mexico City, speaking with the with President Sheinbaum and her cabinet about the cooperation. And I will tell you, we've been impressed. They have been very cooperative, way more cooperative than the last administration.
3: Now, why were we able to see this and why were we reporting this? Well, it wasn't just that we had been down there, not once, not twice, but five times in the last 13 months. Look at the data. I always say it all the time. Data validates what's really taking place. 92 cartel bosses, also known as capos, extradited into the United States. This is something that law enforcement in the U.S. tried to get done for 30 years. Finally, these individuals have been brought into the country. 2,382 meth labs, 800 tons of chemical precursors seized by the Mexican Navy alone. We broke that story. 54,000 arrests made in that country under the Sheinbaum administration. 10,000 soldiers of their military deployed to their northern border. We've been the network that's been on the ground watching those mirroring operations between U.S. military soldiers and their soldiers as they work to hold the line at our southwest border. 320 tons of drugs seized. And the killing of El Mencho. Look, this is just to name a few of what's happened. Now, why is this important, what I'm talking about? Because the key moving forward for all of us, for what our common goal is, which is the total end and destruction of these cartels as we know them today, is the unity of effort between both of our countries and continuing this model. The tripwire to watch for is if that gets severed. And what will do that? And I will tell you right now, it is sealed indictments from the Department of Justice. There's a lot at play here, but what I will tell all of our audience, just as I always do, the thing to watch for is if DOJ unseals indictments against key figures of the Morena Party. That has the ability to sever these relationships and limit how far we move forward together in destroying these cartels and our common enemy. Back to you.
2: All right, Jason, thank you for that report. Two sisters in Florida are making history as the first set of twins to be valedictorian and salutatorian in their school's 144-year history.
5: Now we are stepping into a world none of us can fully see yet, a world that will challenge us, change us, and ask us over and over again who we want to become.
2: And that was 18-year-old Adriana Lyons. She is this year's valedictorian of Academy of the Holy Names in Tampa. And her identical twin sister, Alyssa, is salutatorian, even more special. They're going to continue their journey together in college, both attending the University of Florida. Congratulations, and God bless them both. All right, come back to Bianca Across the Nation tomorrow when Alyssa and Adriana join us to talk more about their amazing accomplishments. That's going to do it for us. American Agenda is next.

If you own a business like I do, even one missed call means money left on the table. I couldn't keep up with calls and texts, and I was losing potential customers until I switched to Quo. Quo is the number one business phone system that streamlines communications so you can scale your business. I can send an automated text response I created anytime someone calls, leaves a voicemail, or texts me. Plans start at just

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0: Need a good laugh? 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
1: B1.

0: American law enforcement cracking down on the Islamic Republic's espionage ring here at home. The FBI raiding the $35 million Southern California home of an Iranian tech mogul accused of betraying the United States by selling hardware and information to the Iranian military, including their nuclear programs. This raid is the latest battle in the information war that has been ongoing in the shadows between the United States and Iran for decades. Welcome to American Agenda. I'm John Bachman in for Bob Brooks.
1: And I'm Shannon Cake in for Katrina Sish. Jamshid Ghomi, he is being charged now with conspiracy to violate the International Emergency Economics Powers Act. It's a law that allows the president to freeze foreign assets during a national emergency.
0: According to a charging document issued by the Department of Justice, the 63-year-old sold sophisticated American networking and encryption gear to the Iranian regime for more than a decade. If convicted, Ghomi could face up to 20 years in prison.
1: Acting Attorney General Todd Blanche, he added this post on X saying, quote, "These allegations assert that the defendant violated U.S. sanctions against Iran, aided one of our nation's enemies, supported Iran's nuclear program, and got rich doing it. Not only did he or is he being arrested today, Blanche posted, but we also are beginning the process of seizing his mansion, which was purchased with his illegal proceeds."
0: Joe Mueller joins us live now from Newport Beach, one of the most expensive zip codes in the country, where this guy apparently lived. Joe, what can you tell us?
2: Yeah, good afternoon to both of you. Well, Newport Coast up the hill here in Newport Beach is one of the most expensive neighborhoods in the country. Now, federal investigators say they allege that the suspect in this case was running a multi-million dollar scheme to send restricted U.S. technology to Iran. Now take a look at this home. It's absolutely incredible. Federal investigators say it reportedly costed about $35 million. Prosecutors say 63-year-old Jamshid Ghomi spent more than a decade evading U.S. sanctions to ship American-made technology to customers in Iran. Authorities say some of that equipment ended up with Iran's nuclear and military organizations. Investigators allege he used front companies in the United Arab Emirates to hide the shipments. Prosecutors also accuse him of laundering more than $15 million into the U.S. and using some of that money to build this mansion here in Newport. Now the government wants to seize a $35 million home. I talked to First Assistant U.S. Attorney Bill Asaley, who says they are taking cases like this very seriously.
3: This was part of an IRS investigation. They were initially looking at some suspicious wire transfers that were coming in from overseas to this defendant. And as part of that investigation, they uncovered this larger scheme in which he was exporting controlled products to Iran.
2: Do you expect more cases like this with connections to Iran to be coming out or public?
3: Yes, I suspect there will be more cases.
2: And this arrest, by the way, comes not even 2 months after federal authorities charged another Iranian national living in the Los Angeles area. In that case, prosecutors allege she helped broker weapons sales from Iran, including drones, ammunition, and other military equipment destined for Sudan's military. Now, Ghomi is charged with a conspiracy to violate U.S. sanctions against Iran. He is due in court this afternoon here in Orange County. And like you mentioned, could face up to 20 years in prison. I'll send it back to both of you.
0: All right, Joe Mueller live for us in Newport Beach, California. Thank you, Joe. Let's welcome in now former Deputy Assistant Secretary of State Joel Rubin, alongside retired Air Force Brigadier General and Newsmax contributor Blaine Holt. Also with us, former FBI Joint Terrorism Task Force member Wren McEachran. Gentlemen, great to have you all here. Wren, let's start with you on this one. We heard from the Deputy U.S. Attorney Bill Asaley, or the U.S. Attorney for Los Angeles, Bill Asaley, that more charges are expected, more cases are expected. How prevalent is this?
4: Yeah, I certainly see more charges coming, because if you look at the complaint, they talk about money laundering, using shell companies, UAEs involved, BVI. And then obviously that sounds like the case came in through the IRS. You have a tax evasion charges. So just from that IEPA stuff, he's looking at 20 years. Then you tack on tax evasion, money laundering, other wire fraud. He's going to look at serious time. This is a serious offense and shows really the success of the pressure campaign that the Trump administration is using, and using tools like this to go after people like this in our own country that are hurting us.
1: Yeah, this is also disturbing. Reuters is out with this report. Really, it's an exclusive about these feuds between the nation's top spy agencies. They're writing this: the CIA has stopped contributing to some intelligence assessments, including those related to the Iran war, produced by the Office of the Nation's Top Spy, as these disputes over intelligence sharing and areas of responsibility boil over. You've heard of, you know, the interagency battle. You actually hear it sometimes with civilians, mm-hmm. you know, doing business with sometimes our enemies. But this is kind of shocking that within the agencies themselves, Joel, let's go to you on this, that there's intelligence sharing issues and trust issues.
5: Shannon, that is a very bad article, to be blunt, that you're describing. And having served on the inside for a number of years, I got to tell you, to your point, turf wars are always real. But the idea is that the White House should be managing that and ensuring that what we see now in the reporting does not occur. Now, the intelligence community has 18 different agencies across the Pentagon, the State Department, independent agencies, you name it. And they're all brought together by the Office of the Director of National Intelligence, the ODNI. The office of Tulsi Gabbard is leaving. The Senate confirmed it's very important. There's congressional oversight. And now Bill Pulte has been nominated to that. And that's going to be his job. You know, he can't let the turf wars happen. That's the reason, I'll close with this, the reason why that office was created is because after September 11th, there was a recognition that intelligence sharing was very poor and that the cracks were exploited by the terrorists. So we need to tighten that up very quickly.
0: General Holt, you have this guy, Gomi, selling this stuff to Iran. What do they use it for in their country? Is it used to then hack into American computer systems here? Talk to us about the end users of this type of technology and what they were up to.
6: Yeah, so you've got that basically right. Anything and all of the above in terms of, but I imagine that this is just the tip of the iceberg with this one individual. He wouldn't have done this all by himself. He's got a network, and that network needs to be exploited. I'm going to leave that to law enforcement. But what I would expect to see is many more shoes to drop. This gentleman trying to cut himself a deal to get himself out of whatever trouble he's in right now. But the proliferation of our technologies and into nefarious organizations, from the Chinese Communist Party to Iran and other types of militaries, that just absolutely has to be dealt with. And it has to be dealt with aggressively. And so we'll see. Are we going to be serious about this, or is this just going to be the token guy who gets wrapped up because we have intelligence services that can't even share information together?
1: Rand, it's 250 metric tons, conservatively, maybe more, of American security equipment that was shared in this, just this case alone. How big of a hit do our intelligence gatherers take when this type of, this volume of information has been shared?
4: Yeah, this isn't just a few semiconductors, right? This is a lot of equipment, right? And right, what now is happening is they're doing an assessment to figure out what is the damage, what kind of hardware, what kind of software was used, what is it being used for, and you know what are how does that open up our country, and how do they use that against us? And so that's a very delicate, complex process that's occurring right now. It takes months. We won't really know the true damage of this for a long time. But they have to start now, and now we're also going to be looking at other people involved. And if he cooperates, that's going to be a lot faster to get the key questions about the damage this causes to our country.
0: Yeah, and the question now, too, what happens to that $35 million house?
1: Yeah.
0: Going on the market, maybe, potentially. Gentlemen, thank you for being here. We appreciate your time.
5: Take care.
7: Thanks so much.
0: Vladimir Putin's plan for a major economic forum in St. Petersburg is disrupted as hundreds of Ukrainian drones have infiltrated Russian skies and hit targets in and around that city, hitting everything from warships to oil terminals.
1: And the Russians, of course, we're hearing they're vowing retaliation for these strikes. The latest strikes really highlight Secretary of State Marco Rubio's comments on the war, where he said that the risk of escalation is real and more, really more than it was even 2 years ago. He said that yesterday. Our foreign correspondent Shelby Wilder, she is in London and has this report.
8: Well, fire and smoke greeted guests arriving at what is often dubbed the Russian Davos in St. Petersburg, Vladimir Putin's hometown, in a humiliating blow to the Kremlin. Just a year ago, Putin used this same forum to declare that all of Ukraine belonged to Russia. But instead of projecting strength and victory on this year's stage, Russia found itself scrambling to intercept incoming Ukrainian drones, which hit an oil terminal, one of Russia's largest fuel storage and export facilities, while other drones blew up a Russian warship. The strikes come as pressure mounts on Vladimir Putin. Russia is losing ground in its invasion of Ukraine, and Russian officials have reportedly warned the Kremlin that the cost of the war, fueled by soaring defense spending, is becoming unsustainable. At the same time, Ukraine continues to demonstrate its ability to strike targets deep inside the Russian Federation while inflicting significant casualties on Russian forces on the battlefield. The Kremlin promised a response to Kiev's latest drone campaign, but even as Russia prepares for retaliation, the strikes on St. Petersburg expose a growing problem for Putin. Despite years of rhetoric about, again, Russian strength and victory, the country's vulnerabilities are becoming harder to hide more than 4 years into its full-scale war. Reporting from London, Shelby Wilder, Newsmax.
0: All right, coming up, gas prices are up and inflation back in the spotlight, although I did pay about $3.60 for gas
1: savings.
0: This morning, so that's down a little bit, at least down here in Florida. The White House says more relief is coming, and they are encouraging job numbers, good encouraging job numbers that could signal the economy remains stronger than critics expected. We'll get those details coming up a little later.
1: But first, after months of controversy and a leadership shakeup at the Justice Department, President Trump making his pick to lead DOJ into the next chapter. Details on that just ahead.
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0: You're watching An American Moment.
1: He's acting attorney general. Tomorrow I'm instructing Dan and everybody else that's involved in that very complicated process, which is going to go, I think, very quickly, that we are going to make him permanent attorney general.
2: I'm making the announcement yesterday, his intention to nominate acting Attorney General Todd Blanche to now permanently lead the Department of Justice into the next chapter.
3: Blanche stepped into the role following the departure of former Attorney General Pam Bondi. Before joining the Trump administration, he served as President Trump's criminal defense attorney and later became Bondi's top executive at the DOJ.
2: White House correspondent Mike Carter, he's in Washington with the very latest. Mike.
4: Today, President Trump says he'll begin the process of making acting Attorney General Todd Blanche the permanent replacement for Pam Bondi as Attorney General. Blanche has served as acting Attorney General for the past 2 months. Over that time, the outspoken former personal attorney to the president has taken great pains to prove to Trump that he is up for the job, securing indictments against some of the president's personal foes, like former FBI Director James Comey, rolling back gun control measures and announcing sweeping fraud reforms across the country, including today by unsealing charges against 14 defendants accused of stealing over $50 million in government funds in Ohio.
5: I want to thank President Trump because he's told us time and time again that it is the mission of this Department of Justice every single day to be relentless in the pursuit of law and order.
4: Blanche's nomination comes in the thick of continued pushback against DOJ over the proposed $1.7 billion anti-weaponization fund to compensate people who say they were wrongly prosecuted by the government. Blanche saying Tuesday the DOJ will not move forward with the fund, complying with a recent court order temporarily blocking it. But President Trump isn't saying if it's dead or just paused.
6: I'd have to ask the lawyers, I don't know. I know one thing. The weaponization fund, as far as I'm concerned, was a beautiful thing.
4: Todd Blanche would need to be confirmed by the Senate in order to become the permanent attorney general. And with Republicans holding a 53-47 majority in the upper chamber, GOP can only afford to lose three Republican votes. At the White House, for Newsmax, I'm Mike Carter.
3: All right. Thanks to Mike Carter. Let's welcome in now lawyer and Republican strategist Ford O'Connell alongside attorney and former Democratic congressional candidate from Florida, Jessica Ehrlich. Thank you both for being here.
7: Good to be with you.
3: All right. So do we think that given President Trump has a lot of friction in the Senate right now, Ford, can he actually get Todd Blanche over the finish line if he nominates him to be his full-time attorney general?
7: He absolutely should be able to, because when he was deputy attorney general, all the Republicans voted for him. He also has all the extensive experience you need as a prosecutor. 10 years in the Southern District of New York. He's got deep institutional knowledge of the DOJ, serving as both the acting attorney general and the deputy attorney general. Anyone who votes against it is solely to spite Trump, when in reality, Todd Blanche has everything he required in an attorney general.
2: And the president certainly knows Todd Blanche well. He handled many of his cases as he was coming into his second term. Jessica, what do you think, your top line thoughts on Todd Blanche as his pick for to lead the DOJ?
8: Yeah, I mean, I think contrary to what Ford is saying, that it's going to be a very difficult climb right now, especially prior to the next election, for him to be confirmed in the Senate, particularly when you have someone like Senator Cassidy from Louisiana, who has been working closely with Senator Cory Booker on just this sort of idea of weaponization of the Justice Department that is believed to be going on. And it's going to put a lot of those Republican senators like Susan White, Collins in Maine, and various other folks who are going to be on up for election in the next election in a very difficult position when it comes to how closely they align themselves with President Trump, as well as where they see the future of the Department of Justice going.
3: Yeah, guys like Tom Tillis, who are on their way out, you know, could use this as an opportunity to make a lot of noise. Mm-hmm. Susan Collins in Maine, she's in that dogfight of a race with Graham Plattner, and, you know, how much impact does all that have on this race? Ford, I wanted to ask you, too, about the vote counting going on in California. It's going to be a while. Nobody's holding their breath.
2: Right.
3: And there are accusations from President Trump today that there's cheating going on out there. There's concern that Spencer Pratt's lead might evaporate. But seriously, when you look at California, it is a joke that they cannot count their ballots in a meaning, you know, like in a reasonable amount of time.
2: They said it could be over a week before
3: over
2: we
3: a
2: know.
3: Week. It took like a full month before they certified the presidential election in 2024. This is not sustainable.
7: No, it's not sustainable. And I believe that there are four Floridians right here. We all know that essentially you can count the ballots within a 24-hour period, and California says it won't certify it until July. I mean, you got to be kidding me. I mean, I think they could count ballots faster in the late 1800s in California than they do today. And I mean, it raises the question, particularly the way balloting works in the state of California, whether or not cheating can go on, particularly with the fact that today's day and age in Silicon Valley, you've got all those eggheads in Silicon Valley, and it's taking this long to actually count votes. The point here is what California does is it basically allows everyone to vote whether or not they're eligible to vote.
2: Jessica, you're from Florida. You've seen the vote count happen within hours of the polls closing. Is it a fair criticism of California?
8: Yeah, I think so. And I think California is taking a deep look at itself in terms of how they run their primaries, how they run their elections. I mean, they went to this jungle primary, and I don't think anybody's happy about it. Maybe some Republicans, because we are going to see Republicans facing off with Democrats. But it's been, you know, really ugly, I think, on both sides in terms of everybody clawing at each other. The amount of money spent on some of these elections and then for them to take so long to count, I mean, it just doesn't make any sense. And I think Sacramento has a lot of work to do in terms of reform for the entire state.
3: Yeah, the whole idea of the jungle primary really was to try and keep Republicans out of the final two. And of course,
2: didn't work.
3: These things don't always work as they are expected to work. Same thing with ranked choice voting. A lot of buyer's remorse on that stuff, too. But great to have you both with us. Ford and Jessica, thank you guys for your time.
7: Thanks, guys.
8: Thanks.
2: Good to see you. Moving now to the turmoil at CBS News, the network now defending its decision to fire longtime 60 Minutes correspondent Scott Pelley.
3: Yeah, CBS News editor-in-chief Barry Weiss telling staff that the relationship had suffered a breakdown in trust and mutual respect. The move is now raising questions about the future of one of television's most iconic programs. According to some new reports, some staffers are growing increasingly concerned about where 60 Minutes is headed after the series of cuts and high-profile changes. I think Leslie Stahl announced that she's leaving, too, and Bill Whitaker announced that he's leaving. But look, I mean, there are tectonic shifts happening in the world of media and television, and 60 Minutes, as great as that program is, appears like it wasn't keeping up with the current trends, and that needs to change now. So much of the criticism against Barry Weiss, too, is that she's like some sort of MAGA Republican, when she's not even close to that. I mean,
2: right.
3: She's more like Hillary Clinton, politically speaking, than she is like Donald Trump. And I think a lot of this has to do with the viability and profitability of CBS in the future. You know, their audience is one of the oldest in media right now, and they need to change and adapt to the current. And Scott Pelley just did not seem willing to deal with that. And the other thing about this too, Shannon, like there's no industry in the world where you can go into a meeting where you sit there and openly and, you know, you're just belligerent to your boss. This was just not handled well by Scott Pelley.
2: And what many people don't understand, excuse me for my voice, these pieces on CBS, on 60 Minutes, they're 15-minute pieces. They have to be vetted, written, reported, run by lawyers. So it's tough.
3: The thing, too, you know, there was the controversy over 60 Minutes' piece on CECOT, that prison down in El Salvador. And then Barry Weiss came out publicly and just said there was nothing new in the report. It needed to be updated. The standards are changing. The old guard doesn't like it. But, you know, change is inevitable, as they say.
2: Indeed.
3: Also, wanted to update you on the Ebola outbreak in Africa. It continues to spread. And the Trump administration is now considering a new response, a specific response coordinator, while leaving open the possibility that affected Americans could still be treated here on U.S. soil. The latest from the Secretary of State. More details on that coming up. Also, Americans are still feeling the squeeze from rising prices, but the Trump administration says inflation linked to the Iran conflict will be temporary. Plus, there's a new jobs report to talk about. It shows hiring picked up in May. We'll get you updated on all that information coming up.
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4: Despite growing concerns over inflation tied to the ongoing Iran conflict, the Trump administration pointing to new signs of economic strength these days. Treasury Secretary Scott Bessent now insisting the recent spike in prices should be short-term. A short-term blip is exactly what he said, arguing that the broader economy, he said, remains on solid footing.
5: Inflation, though, climbing to a three-year high after Iran's closure of the Strait of Hormuz sent gasoline and diesel prices soaring, putting additional pressure on families already struggling with the cost of living. Secretary Bessent acknowledged that Americans are feeling the pain. And there's a new sign that America's housing market remains under pressure. According to a new analysis from Redfin, nearly 6% of all home listings nationwide were pulled off the market in April. That is the highest rate since the early days of the pandemic. The reason here, many sellers are simply not getting the prices they expected as elevated mortgage rates, higher energy costs, and weakened consumer confidence continues to cool buyer demand.
4: In some major cities, the trend is even more pronounced. Atlanta leading the nation with 1 in 10 homes removed from the market, followed by San Jose, Los Angeles, Dallas, Seattle to follow. While home prices remain above year-ago levels, listings, those are beginning to pile up, and homes are taking a lot longer to sell as well. In fact, the national median listing price, it's been falling for 7 consecutive months, and in the month of May, it plunged 2.4% year-over-year, averaging right around $429,000, which is the sharpest annual decline, actually, in data going all the way back to 2017 that we could find. So A lot of families, the dream of home ownership, it's challenging.
5: Yeah, the housing market in many situations, a lot of people thought it was overheated.
4: Yep.
5: This is a somewhat of a correction. Joining us now to weigh in on this, the CEO and founder of Dolly Lens Real Estate, Dolly Lens, alongside with Dolly Lens Real Estate Managing Director Jenny Lens. Ladies, great to have you both here.
6: Thank you for having us.
5: Of course.
4: Why are we seeing increasingly, and really in the last month or two, such a large number of delistings, do you suppose? Folks who had listed their homes hoping to make a sale, they're pulling them off of the market. Dolly, let's start with you.
6: You know, I think the biggest problem is the expectations of the sellers, right? So the sellers think that just because Nextdoor, you know, was able to achieve a certain price, you know, 6 months ago, 9 months ago, that they should achieve the same price. And that makes common sense. However, in the last 9 months, a lot of changes have transpired in the market, including a war, you know, including very high gas prices as a result of the war and high overall carrying costs, insurance, et cetera, et cetera, et cetera. So buyers simply cannot buy a home. they can't afford the monthly carry.
7: Right. And this is not typical of the spring housing market. Obviously, this is our best time of the year. So this also happened in December, but it's very different now that given it was, you know, the coldest winter we'd ever had almost, and now people are taking their home off market.
5: Yeah, a lot of people might see, you know, with the situation in Iran, what does that have to do, Jenny, with rising interest rates here in this country? Why are we seeing that correlation?
7: Right. Well, we had interest rates at 5.99% right before the war, and then they pretty much skyrocketed immediately after to 6.6%. And we're seeing higher than that now because people are nervous, right? And so we're seeing, obviously, you know, again, fire shakedown.
4: And mortgage rates, they're affected, Dolly, as a result of all of this. It's a trickle down. So many people I know who were, you know, looking to get, perhaps get in and buy something in the last couple of months, they're just waiting.
6: Yeah, they're just waiting. But the sellers are also just waiting, right? And the difference between now and 2008 is the sellers can afford to wait, right? So they have low mortgages. They don't have high carrying costs. They can afford to wait out the market. And that's the biggest difference between now, for example, and 2008.
7: And this is obviously very negative for the whole economy because transaction volume makes everyone make money, right? It's the Lowe's, the Home Depot's, the contractors, the title insurance companies, the brokers, right? So there is a trickle down from people buying homes and transaction volume going up. So overall, not good that the housing market is stagnant at this
5: point. Obviously, no, but on a good- Go ahead.
6: On a good note, Berkshire Hathaway's purchase, you know, this week of the $8.5 billion home builder.
7: Right, Taylor Morrison.
6: Yeah, says that they're bullish on real estate, right? Or that they see the bottom, right? Which is great. So, you know, we believe that President Trump will get this managed, you know, in some way, whether it's the end of the war or a ceasefire or something more permanent. And we will get the mortgage rates under control, the gas under control, and we'll go back. Well, you know, we're optimistic in general on the market going.
7: And your real estate, you know, is a confidence play. If you have confidence, you're going to buy, right? If you don't, you're not going to spend, you know, the most money on the biggest asset. So we're hopeful.
5: Yeah, and we normally don't see the correlation as quickly, but if a war can raise interest rates as quickly as they did, the end of that conflict also will see them hopefully come down and the prices will come down a little bit as well, get things to a normal state. And that's the last question first to you, or to both of you, first to you, Jenny, and then to you, Dolly. Just to follow up on what you were just saying, this is not the beginning of another major housing crisis. This is a correction to where things, a more realistic outlook on where the housing market should be.
7: Right. There's a very famous principle called willingness to pay in behavioral economics, and something is worth what someone is willing to pay, no more, no less. And sellers are going to get that message when they actually need to sell.
4: Dolly, Jenny, thanks to both of you for being here.
6: Thank you so much.
4: Good to see you.
5: All right. Next up, let's welcome in now Congressman Roger Williams, who's joining us. And it's a treat to have you, sir. I know you got a lot going on right now with the congressional baseball game right around the corner. So it is a real treat to have you here to talk with us about this issue. You know what they say? It's the economy, stupid. They always say that when it comes to elections. And give us your thoughts, sir, on the ability to talk to the American public about affordability as a Republican right now. And is the right message getting out there to the American public?
8: Well, I think we can do a better message as conservatives. We pass the message. The big, beautiful bill is the message. I mean, I'm chair of the Small Business Committee, as you know. I've been in business 57 years. I'm a car dealer. I'm still in business. And the economy actually is pretty good. And let me tell you why. In the big, beautiful bill, we codified taxes. So small business owners know what they're going to have to pay in taxes. They can manage that accordingly. We took a tremendous amount of regulations out of small business in Main Street America, but mostly from the banks. We were losing community banks every single day because they're having to meet so many regulations from the Biden administration. They couldn't do it, and it was easier to not make the loan than to make the loan. And then, of course, 100% expensing is a big deal for all businesses. And then we saved the family farm by raising inheritance tax from 15 to 30 million. So those kind of things have made for a strong economy. What we need to have happen now is we need to get the situation in Iran taken care of. And I know that when that happens, energy prices are going to plummet and we're going to have an economy like we haven't seen in a while. I've been through a lot of them since dollar gasoline back in 71. So we're on the cusp of having a great economy. I think that we're going to get that done probably next month or two. See prices come down, we'll be off and running.
4: Congressman, you're the chair of the Small Business Committee in the House. A lot of farmers are small business, considered small business owners. They're really struggling right now. Fertilizer, a big concern for them. What's your messaging to them right now?
8: Well, I, too, am a farmer. We run a calf-cow Angus operation in Texas. And, you know, being a farmer is really hard. The price, the cost of goods sold is high. You mentioned fertilizer. That's hard. That drives the price of hay up if you can't. You can't grow your own hay, and it's a problem. And there's no better, hardier business people than our American farmers. But we need to give them the help they can. We need to get cost of goods sold down. I mean, the cost of cattle is high because we don't have an inventory. Farmers are letting them stay in the pasture longer to get heavier rather than take them to market. So the farmers got to understand there is help on the way. I think President Bush is making the right moves. And it's like anything else. Main Street America, cost of goods is high. Let's cut interest rates. Let's sell. Let's create inventories. When you have an inventory, it creates discounting and it helps the economy.
5: Yeah. President Trump certainly, you know, focused on this. We've heard Treasury Secretary Scott Bessent, too, talking about what's going to change once this conflict does come to an end. Congressman Roger Williams, thank you so much for being with us.
8: Thank you. And God bless.
5: Well, President Trump announcing that the Department of Justice will be launching a probe into California's election results. Late-breaking ballots skewing heavily towards Democrats. Is everything on the up and up? That story, the top of the hour.
4: But first, as a deadly Ebola outbreak spreads across Africa, the Trump administration is weighing a major decision. Could Americans who test positive overseas be brought back to the United States for treatment? The new steps being taken to contain the virus. That's next.
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1: On your first point about who's in charge, one of the things that's being discussed in the interagency is whether we need to stand up a specific individuals for this specific case. Mm-hmm. And that's been proposed. There are a couple people being considered. I don't want to use the term Ebola czar, but someone with the qualifications to sort of serve full time in the coordination of the interagency. In the interim, the interagency has a daily meeting on this, and we at the State Department have a task force 24/7 on it.
2: Secretary of State Marco Rubio there telling lawmakers earlier this week that the administration is considering appointing a single official to coordinate the federal government's Ebola response. Rubio stopping short, as you heard him say, of calling this position the Ebola czar. But he said candidates are being evaluated as agencies hold daily meetings.
3: At the same time, Rubio revealed that Americans who test positive for Ebola while under observation at a U.S.-supported facility in Kenya could ultimately be transported to treatment centers in Europe or even in the United States.
2: Those comments appear to signal a shift from earlier assurances that individuals affected with the deadly virus would not be brought onto American soil.
3: But the outbreak does continue to worsen in Central Africa, as we've been following it. More than 360 confirmed Ebola cases now, and over 60 deaths have been reported in the Democratic Republic of Congo alone, with additional cases now confirmed in neighboring Uganda. Health officials certainly warning that contact tracing efforts, they remain far below levels needed to contain this virus. Joining us now to discuss further, Dr. Frank Contessa. Good to see you.
4: Shannon, John, nice to be here.
3: We've been talking for a couple of weeks about this growing concern as the crisis really grows in Africa. You heard the Secretary of State talk about the possibility of an Ebola czar. Talk to us about, we've got FIFA, you know, coming, all these individuals coming into our country. Contact tracing is already an issue. What are your top line concerns?
4: Well, Shannon, I certainly would want the title Ebola czar on my resume, but no, I think it makes good sense to have a coordinator that can look at the problem and can cut across the different agencies to coordinate our response here. So far, I've been pretty happy with the response. I know there's been some controversy with this facility in Kenya where Americans who were exposed would be put. I'm in favor of keeping them off of American soil. And as you mentioned, the shift is to give them more latitude to bring them into this country. I'd be more in favor of keeping them out of this country because no matter how good these facilities are, there are mistakes. There could be leaks. So I would much rather keep them in Kenya.
2: That's not what you want to hear if you're the American.
3: Exactly.
2: Though, like, you know, in the case where you had a missionary doctor who was infected with Ebola brought back here, we've seen this done before successfully, Dr. Frank. And a lot of times there is very sophisticated equipment inside these planes and the negative pressure technology that keeps all the virus really contained. But you still think, Dr. Frank, the best course here would be to keep the infected patients out of the country?
4: Well, John, you know, these facilities have been rated. These are top-level biocontainment units, and they should be able to do it. But that doesn't mean that they necessarily are. You know, these people are fallible. How many times have we heard of lab leaks? You know, so why take that risk? You know, if you're an American citizen and they have an American-run facility, I'd much rather do that than to take the risk and bring them into this country. Because if an outbreak happens here, it's far worse. You know, if we can keep it outside the border in a place that we're running and we're funding with our personnel to give these people the proper care that they need, I think that's preferable.
3: Well, it's one thing if we know what we're dealing with and we prevent someone from coming back to this country. That, to your point, would be really hard to hear. If you're an American, you have it, you want to get home and get taken care of by your family physician and your team of doctors that you trust. But we've got, as I mentioned introducing you, Dr. Contessa, that FIFA, we have thousands of people coming in from all sources, all countries. We have no idea where they've been, who they've been in touch with. How do we even begin to screen? And God forbid, what are the symptoms we're looking for?
4: Well, some of the things that they've already taken steps at certain airports. So if you're coming from certain countries that have been affected by the outbreak, you're funneled into either Washington or New York, and they're doing accelerated screening. So they're paying more attention. They're doing temperature checks and things like that. The good thing with Ebola, there's not a lot of asymptomatic spread that you see with things like COVID and the flu, where you can be walking around spreading it before you even develop a lot of symptoms. You don't

0: 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What you need to know next.
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6: Inside Chapter headquarters, the focus is on helping retirees navigate one of the most important healthcare decisions they will make. And nobody understands that more than Chapter CEO Kobe Blumenfeld-Gantz.
7: Seniors are inundated with advertisements about different Medicare.

0: options, and people don't know what information is accurate and what information is inaccurate. There are thousands of plans available in the country, and each specific person usually sees a very small subset of the available plans. And that's largely because Medicare brokers or Medicare advisors are heavily incentivized to push plans that pay the Medicare broker more. So the senior isn't getting unbiased advice. They're not getting a full picture of what's available to them. And the result of that is people sign up for a plan that's not really covering what they needed to be covered at the lowest possible cost.
1: Part of the challenge is that Medicare is not one simple choice. Retirees are often sorting through original Medicare, supplements, drug plans, and Medicare Advantage, while also being flooded with marketing that can make the process even more confusing.
0: There are actually a lot of steps one has to take to enroll in the right Medicare plan. And there are a lot of one-time decisions that if people don't make the right decision, is very hard to undo. So for example, if you don't sign up at the right time, the government can impose late enrollment penalties on you, which increase every month that you don't enroll at the right time. The government can make it very hard to switch your Medicare plan if you're on one type of Medicare plan versus another. And so it's really important that people actually understand their full set of options and do it at the right time so that they don't get penalized by the system.
1: That is where Chapter says it can help, combining licensed advisors with technology built to simplify comparison and identify the plan that can best fit each individual senior.
0: We have a full team of licensed Medicare advisors whose only job is to make sure that we answer seniors' questions and put them on the right plan. And then in addition to enrolling people, we also help people throughout the year. If they need to find a prescription at a lower cost, we help them with that. If they need to find a specialist who's in network, we'll help them with that. If they need to appeal a bill or have a question about a claim, we can help them with that. So really our job is to make sure that people have full information and get the best coverage for their needs.
2: You're clearly very passionate about this. You know a lot about it. What made you want to start Chapter?
0: I saw my parents going through the Medicare process, and I was just appalled at the terrible experience they had. I just think my parents and our seniors deserve a lot more from the system that they've been paying into their entire careers. My mom now has lifetime late enrollment penalties because she didn't sign up at the right time and she got bad guidance. And both of my parents were paying far more than they needed to for identical coverage. And as I saw those my parents' experiences, I frankly just got a little upset at how the whole system is set up and wanted to do something about it. I get emails almost every day of people thanking us for what we do for them, which is really, really lovely and touching. One that just came in a couple days ago, there was a woman in Idaho who was on one particular Medicare plan. We were able to switch her into a plan that provided identical coverage, and she saved, I think, $1,100 or $1,200. It's totally free. 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
1: At its core, Chapter's message is that retirees deserve better than a system that leaves them overwhelmed and guessing.
0: 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So it's important to get that information correctly and early. So just give us a call. It's entirely free. We will answer all of your questions and make sure that you can get back to living the best chapter of your life.
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2: But now, President Trump is going to be making remarks from the White House talking about what he calls the Clean, Beautiful Coal Act.
3: We love coal.
2: Yes.
3: Still in this country. The
2: yes,
3: president is expected to announce a $700 million boost to support coal facilities, coal-fired power plants. This is so important, of course, because as we have all this AI, there's a real need for more power generation in this country, Shannon.
2: Yeah. And besides coal, there's another C word.
3: What?
2: The president is talking about today. Yeah. C word.
3: Can we say it on TV?
2: Commander-in-Chief is focused on California right now. C for California. President congratulating Republican gubernatorial candidate Steve Hilton on his very strong showing in Tuesday's primary, but the celebration, it may be premature. We'll see. That voting continues, of course, still being tabulated. And they're saying it could take weeks. And we talked about it a short time ago. President Trump is now warning state officials in California that he is closely watching the results coming in from the Golden State.
3: It is June 4th, and they are saying we might not have final results until July. Welcome to the second hour of American Agenda. I'm John Bachman, in for Bob Brooks.
2: And I'm Shannon Cake, in for Katrina Zisch. The president is taking to Truth Social to commend Hilton on his performance in the governor's race. He wrote this.
3: Congratulations to Steve Hilton on coming in first last night in the California vote for governor. If Californians are smart, which I know they are, they will put Steve into the governor's mansion and get their state better at a rate that he's probably never been seen before.
2: And while the president is offering Hilton praise, he's also issuing these sharp warnings about those ballots that are still coming in, eating into the leads as we see these daily post-ups of the very latest count, those leads that were built by both Hilton and the L.A. mayoral candidate Spencer Pratt as well, saying there's big cheating by the Democrats in California. His words, votes are all tied up, may not be in for weeks, under investigation by the U.S. Attorney's Office in Los Angeles. Why the vote counting delay, the president asks.
3: Correspondent Heather Myers has the latest from these key races in California. I guess we don't have Heather just yet. But
2: that's right. But we do have Larry Elder.
3: Larry Elder is standing by for us, host of the Larry Elder Show, former Republican candidate for governor of California. Larry, great to see you.
4: You too, John. Shannon, thank you for having me.
3: Of course. So, Larry, are they going to steal this thing? I mean, of course, this isn't the final result. This is to advance from the jungle primary into the final two. But there's real concern that when the whole thing shakes out, it's not going to come out in Spencer Pratt's favor. This is what Van Jones said. Let's go ahead and read that. We have that up on the screen. If a reality TV star winds up going head-to-head with Karen Bass, given how unpopular the reality TV star president is, speaking of Donald Trump, it just gives you a sense of the level of discontent. Larry, you know Los Angeles well. Talk to us about that level of discontent.
4: Well, Donald Trump kind of had dueling posts on Truth Social. The first of them, he said, California voters are smart. Second one, he called them Democrats. I vote number two. California has not had a Republican governor in 20 years, has not elected a Republican statewide for any office in 20 years, has not elected a mayor of Los Angeles as a Republican since 1997. That's 30 years. Spencer Pratt has cleverly referred to what he called homeless people who are zombies. These are people who are urinating and defecating in public. There's another set of zombies, and they're the voters who step over the people urinating and defecating and then proceed to vote for the very same people that are doing nothing to solve the problem. That's the issue. Only 15% of voters in L.A. are registered Republican. As I mentioned, the last time L.A. voted for a Republican mayor was 1997, when 30% of the voters were registered Republican. So it's very, very, very difficult for a Republican to win anything in L.A. and anything statewide. That's just the math that Steve Hilton is facing. and Spencer Pratt is facing.
2: But there is there's more math. California Post had it 2 days ago. 56% of Californians are not happy with where things are headed, specifically citing the homelessness that you're pointing out, the crime problem, and not to mention, which, you know, Pratt's running on, was the, you know, Palisades, the travesty. And then even dipping in on some of his social media posts showing that the reservoirs are still empty. So do you think that changes things? Do we see this shift happening? And do Republicans win the day, Larry?
4: I think things are shifting. And the question is, how far are they shifting? Add up the amount of votes that Karen Bass has gotten, plus the amount of votes that the third person has gotten, the Democrat Socialist, and she's over 50%. Mm-hmm. Same thing with all the people that are running against Steve Hilton. Add up all the Democrat votes, and they're in the mid-50s. That's the problem. The question is whether or not California voters that I liken to drug addicts have hit rock bottom. Highest unemployment in the nation, highest gas prices in the nation, highest gas taxes in the nation, highest state income tax in the nation. People are leaving. Highest homelessness in the nation. Highest poverty rate in the nation. I can go on and on and on and on. But these things have been true for a very long time. I think the wild card for L.A., of course, is the Palisades fire. And the question is, how many of these left-wing people who voted for her are now going to see the light and change their mind? And that remains to be seen. I believe that Spencer Pratt is going to end up facing Karen Bass in the general. The question is, how many of these zombie voters are going to see the light?
3: And you heard how out of touch Karen Bass is on election night. She gave a speech talking about how she wants to build Los Angeles into some utopian communist paradise or whatever. But lady's been in office for 4 years. What has prevented her from building anything the last 4 years?
4: And not just in office for 4 years. She was a state lawmaker. She was former Speaker of the Assembly. She was in the U.S. Congress. She, like Gavin Newsom, has been around a long time. Her fingerprints are over all of these problems. I think the best line so far in this election season is, you can't succeed without teeth.
2: Right.
3: But it is harder.
2: It's difficult.
3: It is harder.
2: It's difficult to get
3: to succeed without teeth.
2: Yes.
3: But taxpayers shouldn't be paying for those teeth if these people can't get off drugs, the meth addicts in particular.
2: Yeah, let's start with the drug abuse.
3: We already had to pay for Hunter Biden's teeth, I think, once upon a time. But they look great, though, now.
2: They do.
3: Larry, thanks for joining us. Great to see you.
4: My pleasure.
3: Coming up, New Jersey Governor Mikey Sherrill escalating her clash with ICE over access to that detention center in Newark. She's calling DHS firing back, calling the case frivolous. We'll have those details coming straight up.
2: But first, the State Department announcing this new ceasefire between Israel and Lebanon. So far, there is no sign of the strikes ending, though. We'll have a live report coming up next. Stay with us.
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2: K-pop takes center stage. 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

0: You're watching An American Moment.
1: All right, welcome back. The House of Representatives passing legislation yesterday. I don't know if you can call it legislation, really, right. Maybe something ceremonial.
2: Right.
1: Aimed at trying to force President Trump to end the war in Iran. In a 215 to 218 vote, four Republicans joined with every Democrat in an attempt to rein in President Trump's war powers.
2: The move is largely symbolic, as you mentioned earlier, as the resolution still has to pass the Senate. And even if that were to happen, President certainly has the option to veto it, which he likely would. Meanwhile, the State Department announcing it brokered this new ceasefire between Israel and Lebanon.
1: The State Department press release saying, quote, the ceasefire is contingent on a complete cessation of Hezbollah fire and the evacuation of all Hezbollah operatives from the South Latani sector. But Hezbollah wasn't involved in negotiating the ceasefire, and so far they have not shown any indication that they will stop their attacks.
2: In fact, the fighting continued today with Israel and Hezbollah trading strikes in southern Lebanon. Our Middle East correspondent, Zach Anders, he's joining us live from Tel Aviv with the latest. Zach?
3: John Shannon, Hezbollah claims they've already rejected that new framework for a ceasefire. And as you mentioned, those cross-border attacks have continued. Multiple rocket and drone attacks reported at this point tonight. According to the statement from the Washington talks, Hezbollah would need to withdraw north. Israel would pull back to the south in stages. The Lebanese army would take control of what they're calling pilot zones, despite Hezbollah's rejection here. Lebanon's Prime Minister Nawaf Salam said today that the Lebanese army will uphold their end of the agreement. They're going to start deploying south, and we've already seen some signs that they have moved into the south, not with great numbers, but that it's started. Now, Hezbollah's rejection, that's the concern. The attacks continue. Rocket fire reported into northern Israel. The IDF says they're going to respond, and they have been throughout the day. And it's far less than what we saw about 24 hours ago. No injuries reported at this point today, but still, these efforts to de-escalate in Lebanon remain tied to the peace talks with Iran. Tehran says they won't accept a deal unless Israel ends their campaign against Hezbollah. And now Iran's foreign ministry again claimed today that there's been no meaningful progress in the talks with the U.S., despite the president saying yesterday that there could be a deal made over the weekend. And now we have this. About 40 minutes ago, the U.S. Embassy in Jerusalem has issued a security alert to exercise increased caution across Israel and the broader Middle East here. I will say that when the embassy security alerts have come down, that of the last four rounds, Israel-Iran or U.S.-Iran, that three of those, if I'm going to have to go back through my notes, but the three earlier times before that, it preceded Iran-Israel attacks. So we don't know at this point why the embassy issued that new security alert about 40 minutes ago. We've reached out to our sources here. We're hoping to know more soon. Don't see any signs that things are in motion. But then again, with things like this, they happen very fast. Live in Tel Aviv, Zach Anders, Newsmax.
1: All right, Zach, thank you. Joining us now, Newsmax foreign policy analyst and former Trump foreign policy advisor, Dr. Waleed Faraz, along with senior associate of national security coalitions at the Heritage Foundation and former Trump national security staffer, Andrew Harding. Thank you both for being here.
4: Thank you.
5: Thank you.
1: All right. Waleed, give us your take on how precarious this situation is right now with Hezbollah and Israel still trading fire. That was always one of the things that Iran said needed to be in place. No fighting between those two if there was going to be a real ceasefire between Iran and the United States. So how tricky are things right now?
4: Very, very tricky. Actually, what we in the media, all of us, are dealing with has nothing to do with what actually is happening on the ground. So the deal that has been offered or has been studied says Hezbollah will withdraw from the south of Lebanon and go to the north of Lebanon. We had that done two times, three times, and even before this 12-day war last year, we had it done, the same scenario. Israel will say, I will withdraw back to the international borders. Hezbollah will have to leave the south. Just last week, when Israel started to move, or 2 weeks ago, they discovered all the armaments, all the even the cells of Hezbollah. So that the structure that has been proposed can only be successful if the Lebanese army can really take care of Hezbollah. And here we have the problem. The Lebanese army is incapable, non-capable, or not willing, depending on which brigade you're talking about, the commanders. So I think that the proposal by Secretary of state, Rubio, is the best one, which is to select brigades from the Lebanese army, vet them as Americans, train them, and deploy them. And they'll be separating between the Israelis and Hezbollah. Hezbollah's going to always be in the underground in the south. And, well, and unless we get to that solution, brigades trained by the United States, it's not going to work in my view.
2: Well, it's not just the army, Dr. Ferris. Andrew, let's bring you into the conversation. It's also the government. So you can have this agreement with the government. But to your point, Dr. Ferris, if the army, you know, isn't buying in to any kind of and weeding out Hezbollah, the government also has to be part and parcel. And Hezbollah is so deeply woven, Andrew, into both. Any kind of deal, it's you just, you know, it's not worth the paper it's written on most of the time.
5: You're right. This is a very complicating development here. And I guess one sense of potential optimism has been the sustained progress in which we've seen some discussions here in Washington between Israeli and Lebanese officials, indicating a new era in which both governments, independent of their capability to enforce new policies, seem to have a more open alignment of wanting to see change across the border here. And so, of course, Hezbollah, which is being, you know, fully supported by Iran here and very much placed into broader U.S.-Iran relations and negotiations here, Iran is very much of being able to pull on one of their key last elements of leverage they may have of trying to complicate any broader peace negotiation here. So this is certainly a complicated development, but hopefully by the governments working more closely together and having a shared interest, maybe over time we can see these greater increases in capabilities that could eliminate or at least mitigate the threat Hezbollah poses.
1: I mean, there's always the hope, but we have still not seen anything from the Iranian regime, Waleed, that gives us hope that they're actually willing to give up their nuclear program. They're now charging and bragging about the fact that they're charging countries to go through the Strait of Hormuz. There doesn't seem to be any contrition whatsoever from Iran on any of this stuff.
4: Absolutely not. I mean, anybody who has an expertise on the regime, not on the country of Iran, understand that this regime, from day one of their confrontation with Israel and the United States, had adopted a strategy of time. That's all what they want. We ask them about draft. They say it's not ready. And then there are clashes on the ground. And then they'll say it's the fault of Israel. They have no strategic intention of engaging the United States and the international community or even the Arab countries. They keep firing missiles at nations in the Gulf. So the problem is what kind of pressure we should put on Iran. It doesn't have to be wave after wave of striking. In my view, in my, you know, humble view, I think the Iranian people should be part of it. In the beginning, we were going in the right direction. There were demonstrations. They lost 50 or 45,000 people. And then we stopped dealing. We stopped mobilizing the Iranian people because at the end of the day, the victory in Iran will be done thanks to the United States and Israel, but on the ground will be consumed, that victory, by the Iranian people. That's the missing link.
1: Yeah. They got to want it. Absolutely. They got to demand it. Andrew, Waleed, thank you both for being here.
4: Thank you.
5: Thank you.
2: Coming up, the Democrats' one-liners were on full display this week during the series of hearings on the Hill. However, top Trump administration officials, they came prepared with some zingers of their own, one-liners. Who said what? In just a moment.
1: Kanye. Marco Rubio folded into the conversation. But first, New Jersey Governor Mikey Sherrill is escalating a fight over access to that ICE detention facility. DHS pushing back those details. Coming up next.
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1: All right, we're going to take you live to the White House right now. President Trump making a major announcement, $700 million to support coal facilities and power plants. Let's listen here.
2: We're here to talk about clean, beautiful coal. That's clean, beautiful water. That's the longest pool anywhere in the world. And here you can tell they're not progressive, because this is not a progressive, because progressives never wear or show an American flag. These are proud people from Oklahoma. They came from Oklahoma, a company from Oklahoma, to do it. But you notice the American flag. He's proudly showing off his work. You know he's not a liberal and or a progressive. Used to be liberal, but they changed their name somewhere along the way because liberal wasn't working, but progressive doesn't work too. Well, the progressives are a beautiful term. They are not progressive. They're degressive. You got that? What do you think?
3: Good.
2: Daniel's great. He's a great guy. He's a great reporter. And again, we have a picture of a gentleman in a cart. Proudly, this is the head of construction for the job. So you can see it's just finished. This is just minutes before. And there's a gentleman named Secretary Burgum from Interior, Doug, who's been doing an incredible job. So, Doug, we have 22 waterfalls. Most of them haven't worked for over 50 years. As of this morning, they all work beautifully. And they're clean. The graffiti's gone. The broken marble is fixed. Well, there's a way of fixing it. You use a thing called silicone and you fix them. And they look beautiful. All of the hate and everything is removed from them. Some of them done through stupidity, actually, but hate. But here's another picture. Now, you can tell this is a proud American because he's got a flag. Protesters never have, the bad protesters never have flags up. They somehow don't like the flag too much. But we do. So that's great. We put in today, as you know, about Save America, the Save America Act. I don't know. Someday the Senate and the House will get it done, although I must tell you the House has approved it about three times already. Save America Act right here. We have, everybody can see that. And then we'll talk about clean, beautiful coal. You're not allowed to say coal within the Trump administration unless it's preceded by the words clean, beautiful. Complicates our life, but it's good, right, Chris, wherever you may be? It is clean.
4: Got your back.
2: I'll tell you, it's effective. So the Save America Act is all voters must show photo ID. So you go to vote and you show photo ID. Not complicated, right? You know, who could oppose it? They say it's an 80-20. It's not. It's about 99-1, and we'll never find the one person. Andy, congratulations, Andy, on a big victory.
5: Thank you for your
2: help. That's a great. I appreciate it, but you're very good at what you do, and I've been backing you right from the beginning for a long time, right?
5: Backing you too, sir.
2: For years, that's right. You have. Thank you. Congratulations. You won a big election. So you have all voters must show photo ID identification. All voters must show a little thing called proof of citizenship. Would you say that's 99-1, Mr. Pennsylvania?
6: I would say that's maybe 100-0.
2: Sir. I would think so.
6: They say, at least it should be.
2: No, but they say it's 80-20. It's not 80-20. It's 99. And we've never found the one person. There's another one. Then you have no mail-in ballots, but we want to be liberal, as they say. Or we'll say we want to be progressive. So it's no mail-in ballots. You see that to what's happening in California. They're rigging the election. Now, maybe we caught them, and maybe they won't be able to get away with it. They tried with me. They did it successfully the second time. The third time, we made it too big to rig. Too many votes. They couldn't do it. They can only go. They sort of gave up at about 9 or 7 when they got slaughtered with the votes that came in. But no mail-in ballots except for illness, disability, military, or travel. So we're being very progressive, and we just don't want cheating in our elections. And you see it happening in California. Those numbers are coming down rapidly. They found a lot of mail-in ballots last night, shockingly. So we don't want that. Then we added best of. This is best of Trump. No men in women's sports. No transgender mutilation surgery for our children. I would say that's pretty close to 99 to 1 also. No men in women's sports, I would say that's pretty good. We had the quarterback, Jackson was the quarter, is the quarterback for the Giants. He's a big, strong guy. And I said, how do you think you do in women's sports, Jackson? He said, pretty good, sir. He didn't know I was joking. He was not worried, so let me put it that way. He would have been the greatest athlete in the history of women's sports. You got to see the size of this guy. Like a male model, and he's going to be a great quarterback. So we talk about that. And so we just would like the Senate, Democrats, Republicans, to pass it. Interestingly, Democrat people, not crooked politicians, because most of them are crooked, or they're sick, or they're Trump deranged. There is Trump derangement syndrome. But the people, it's 86-87%. Democrats. I mean, Democrats are fun. I have a lot of Democrat friends, but they, I don't know, for some reason, when they go into politics, they get radical left crazy, and they're trying to destroy our country, but we're not going to let that happen. So today we're taking historic action to bring down the price of energy and the cost of living for all Americans with the power of clean, beautiful coal. If you look at China, if you look at so many of the successful countries, they're using coal. If you look at some of the real great failures countries, they're using wind. This keeps blowing, and puts you right out of business. Very expensive, most expensive energy there is. So wind is not working very well, but they keep it going because people get subsidies by countries that are stupid. Doug, I would say we haven't been long on wind. Do you agree with that? He understands numbers very well. You know, Doug was very, very successful. Believe it or not, I used to think it was in energy, but he was successful in technology, and he sold his company to, I think, Microsoft, right? And for a lot of money, and he ran for politics. He ran for office, went to North Dakota, won immediately, won governor, who was very successful for 8 years. And I watched him during one of the performances of some very talented people. And I said, we're going to get him to work for us. And then I said I was going to put him in charge of energy. And he said, sir, there's a better man than me for that one. Not in all ways, you feel that, but in one way, in energy, you know. And that was Chris, right?
3: Yeah.
2: Where's Chris?
3: Right here.
4: Right behind you.
2: Yeah. He's a hard one to find. And Chris has done a fantastic job, and he's one of the reasons we're here today. We have had, we're right now double Saudi Arabia and Russia. If you double them up, that's what we produce, more than anybody else times two. So think of that. As a result of the $700 million investment that I'm announcing today, we will protect 14 coal plants and 42 coal mines. It's a tremendous number. And build two new coal plants and one massive new export terminal, because we're exporting coal. Coal's a great business, really a big business. And it's real power. It's in terms of power, there's really nothing like it. You have so many different alternatives. They talk about some, but there's no real alternative. China, by the way, last year built 52 coal plants. They built about two windmills. You know, the only time they build a windmill is when they're trying to sell them to stupid people from the United States, the suckers. And by the way, and all over Europe, they sell the windmills, but they don't use them. I wonder why. They use coal plants and other things. These actions will support over 14,000 jobs and save the American people $50 billion in electricity costs. We're pleased to be joined by Secretary of the Interior, Doug Burgum. He has been great. I don't want to give him a big swollen ego, because then all of a sudden he'll leave me and I'll be stuck with Interior. I don't want to be stuck. But he's really done a great job. Secretary of Energy, Chris Wright, is fantastic. And maybe our MVP, what do you think, Doug? It's close.
3: Yes, right here.
2: What do you think? MVP, Lee Zeldin. Right. And yeah. The job he's done is great. We had the auto industry in yesterday. They don't want people to fix their car. I said, that's strange. I never heard of that. They have a thing to Nobody's allowed to fix their car. They gave a man 7 years in jail, actually, because he fixed his own car. So I thought we'd do something about that. But we'll get it all straightened away. Can you believe it? They want a bill that prohibits people from fixing. So if you're mechanically inclined, you know, I grew up, I went to school with some guys that, well, in some cases, horrible students. But they could fix an engine blindfolded. They could take a car apart blindfolded. But they weren't too good at arithmetic and other things. But they were great. And so there's a move on to stop people from fixing their car. I didn't understand it. But we had a great meeting yesterday with the head of General Motors and Roger Penske, head of Ford. We had a great meeting, I think. Thanks as well to a friend of mine also for a long time, West Virginia Governor Patrick Morrissey. I won by 45 points, Patrick.
3: It's not enough.
2: I love those people. And Wyoming, I think maybe even slightly more than West Virginia.
4: Yeah, just a little more.
2: We did pretty this. I like this group of people. But Wyoming Governor Mark Gordon, respected guy, great governor, both of them really amazing. And Representatives Dan Muser, Riley Moore, Derek Van Orden, Juan Ciscomani, and Andy Barr. So you have a lot of representatives here that are fantastic. Today we're officially invoking the Defense Production Act to save 13 coal plants in West Virginia, Kentucky, North Carolina, Indiana, Tennessee, Arizona, Arkansas, Oklahoma, North Dakota, and Wisconsin. These were incredible plants, so productive, really producing a lot of the electricity, right? The electricity, and it's really the best at that. You know, when they find something better, Chris, I think we'll be all set for it, right? But there are long ways from finding something better.
5: Coal's critical.
2: And so when you look at that, those states, West Virginia, Kentucky, North Carolina, Indiana, Tennessee, Arizona, Arkansas, Oklahoma, North Dakota, Wisconsin, what do they all have in common? Trump won them.
5: Wisconsin bigger than
2: I won every one of them. By a lot, right?
5: Yeah.
2: I'm not even mentioning too. Pennsylvania, right. Which we won also, right?
5: Yes.
2: But we won them all. We won, probably we won all 50. We had an honest count, if you want to know the term. Our action will allow these facilities to invest in upgrades that will extend their operational lives for decades into the future, reinforce the reliability of our electric grid, which is really the biggest beneficiary, and most importantly, keep electricity prices very low for the American people. This brings the total number of coal plants that we've saved during my administration, just like when we said we saved 25 water fountains. Think of this. These are fountains, beautiful fountains that were so horrible to look at with the graffiti. Over 40 years, many of them closed over 40 to 50 years. The big one, the reflective lake, reflective, some people go to ponds, some people it's like a lake, but the reflective lake was built in 1922. It never really worked from the beginning, from 1922. That's a long ways. So it's over 100 years old, and it never really worked because they had the wrong base. It was always leaking. They didn't have what we have today. So it's pretty amazing what's happened. And you know, I hate to say it won't leak, but it won't leak because we use a material that doesn't allow leaks. You know, it's like a swimming pool doesn't leak. You use the right. This is called swimming pool on steroids. So it's great stuff. And today's actions, we're also supporting coal mines and coal miners in Wyoming and Pennsylvania, Kentucky, West Virginia, Ohio, Indiana, Illinois, North Dakota, and New Mexico. And they're all going back to work. You know, it's interesting with the mines, that famous scene of Hillary when we went to West Virginia.
5: Yeah.
2: And she had just left another state and she was trying to convince everybody that they should go into technology, no longer be miners. And these guys in West Virginia, they didn't want to hear about it. They wanted to be, remember that scene around the table? And they talked to this beautiful, big, strong miner, and they wanted him to make computer chips. She said, we'll teach him how to make computer chips. His hands were so large, he couldn't hold a computer chip. He's looking at a computer. He had fingers that were like 3 inches around, and they're talking about making a computer chip. And he didn't like it, and he ended up being one of our best ads ever. She was a, and she did rather poorly. She lost, I think she lost by 77 points or something like that. Pretty tough to go knock, you knock call, and then you go 2 weeks later to West Virginia to try and win the state. It didn't work out well for her. But the miners love us. What do you think we got with the coal miners? Would you say we got 90%? 100%? What do you think we were on this?
4: Pretty high.
2: Yeah, pretty
4: probably
2: high.
4: Higher than any group in the country.
2: Pretty high. Yeah, it can't be bad. Well, we did well with all the groups. I'll tell you, the group that now likes us are the auto workers, because we're building more auto plants now than at any time in the history of our country. So it's it's great to watch and see what's going on with the U.S. We're the most respected country anywhere in the world, and we were a dead country a year and a half. We were a dead country. We were a laughed at, we were a mocked, laughed at country. Starting this summer, the West Gateway project will break ground, and by summer 2028, over 12 million tons of clean, beautiful coal per year will be shipped to countries all around the world. And this project's been delayed over 10 years, and Biden ended it, and then Barack Hussein Obama, have you heard of him? Barack Hussein Obama, another one. He's another beauty. But that delay is now over, and it's going to be very productive. It's going to fuel our electric plants in particular. It's going to be amazing. Finally, we're taking nearly $200 million in that to set aside for the Green New Scam. And it was set aside for the Green New Scam, but the Green New Scam is history. And repurposing that money so that we restart a coal plant in Maryland and help build two brand new coal plants in Alaska and West Virginia. And these are all built with new technology. It's very clean. It's amazing what how that's come along. It's all very clean. And the first new coal plants to open in our country since 2013. You couldn't open. You couldn't even think. They were only closing them. They were closing them, and you had brownouts all over the place. But you don't have that anymore, do you notice? Under 4 years of sleepy Joe Biden and the radical left Democrats in Congress, not a single permit was approved for a new coal mining project. But in over 1 year of our administration, we've already approved 76 permits for clean, beautiful coal. Last year, we prevented 17 gigawatts of coal-powered electricity from going offline, and that's enough power to for about 13 million homes. Think of that, 13 million homes at a very low price. It's the lowest price. So now I'd like to ask Secretary Burgum to say a few words, followed by Secretary Wright, Administrator Lee Zeldin, and then Governor Mark Gordon, and whoever else wants to say a few words, including my new friend, my new governor friend. So, Doug, go ahead.
7: Well, thank you, President Trump. With these announcements today and everything that your administration has accomplished so far since you've taken office, this administration has done more to save, protect, and expand coal in our country than any administration perhaps ever.
2: Clean, beautiful coal.
7: Clean, beautiful coal, absolutely. And none.
2: I'm only kidding.
7: That's okay. When you took office, the first thing you did was declare an energy emergency. Some people questioned that. But the prior administration under Biden had gone so far down the path of pursuing the highly subsidized, intermittent, weather-dependent sources of electricity that our grid was at risk. You understood that, and you understood that how key coal is. It's the backbone of having affordable, reliable, and secure American energy to power our country, power our electric grid, power our competitiveness in AI, and power all the manufacturing that's coming back. As you mentioned, with those record coal leases, this is where we take federal public land, lease it to the private sector. They write a check. That comes into the Treasury. They create jobs, help support local communities. So there was zero coal leases held in 4 years under the Biden administration. You heard the president talk about 76 here. We've slashed red tape. Those took years to get. Some of these projects for coal mining we've approved in less than 1 month under the emergency procedures. And we also have opened up for leasing another 13.1 million acres that people can bid on in our country on public land. And this is land that was set aside This is not national parks. It's not wilderness area. It's not our wildlife refuges. This is public land that was set aside for the benefit and use of the American people, including energy development, making sure that we've got affordable, reliable energy. So using those public lands is what we're doing. And then the last thing within Interior, I would say we did strategically designate through the U.S. Geologic Survey, which is part of Interior, designate metallurgical coal as a critical mineral. So it's on the list, and that opens up a number of opportunities. But without metallurgical coal, we don't have coke, we don't have a steel industry. The Biden administration was indiscriminate trying to shut down our metallurgical coal as well as our thermal coal. So, and then the last thing you mentioned, the coal export facility, again, working through all the permitting to drive towards that so that we can be selling clean, reliable energy to our allies in the Pacific who want to do more trade with us. And lastly, again, thank you for creating the National Energy Dominance Council. Our executive director, Jared Agin, is here today, but Chris, Lee, and I all have details on that team, and that operates right out of the White House, and that's why President Trump is able to get so much done so quickly. This is the first time ever we had a president with a White House council specifically focused on energy, and what an impact it's having.
2: Well, and thank you. Perhaps slightly less importantly, but I think very important, the National Garden of American Heroes is going to be unbelievable, and I'd like to know how you're doing on that, and how are you doing on the great triumphal arch. So every city, just about every major city, has a triumphal arch. This is an arch that's a real bow, a beautiful bow to your military and military victories. Nobody's had more military victories, including recently, than we have. And they never got the arch built. It's been the Civil War stopped it. That circle has been sitting there for a long time, for many, many years. No. I guess you could go back to in 1902 they tried it, but in 1860 and 1880 they just never got it done. The Civil War stopped it the first time. That was a good reason. I think that's probably not a bad. That was a good excuse. But after that, it just never happened, and we're going to get it done. And so we're doing it with the Department of Interior, and we're also doing the National Garden of American Heroes, which is phenomenal. And we're doing something that just came up. We'll have a little breaking news here because nobody's heard of it. But at the Lincoln Memorial, the front was supposed to be the back. The back was supposed to be the front. It never got built because they built two roadways behind it after it was built. And it shut off the gateway to the water. That was really going to be the main entry. And we're going to be doing that. It's called the Promenade. It'll be the Promenade. They want to call it the Trump Promenade, but I don't know if I want to do that. But it's going to be beautiful. It's a beautiful project, and it's going to take the Lincoln Memorial right down to the Potomac, which it was always scheduled to do. But when they built the roads, that was the end of that. But we have a way of beautifully going over those two roads, highways, very, very strong, very important roads, actually, as you know, from the bridge. But it's going to be great. So could I ask Doug for just a couple of seconds to talk about those three great projects that we're just starting?
7: Well, I'd say it's important for everyone to know that, as you described, these are plans and ideas that have existed almost since the end of the Civil War. But the McMillan plan, which is the one that designed the National Mall as we see it today, that was in the early part of the 1900s, envisioned this connection that you would have the Memorial Bridge between the Lincoln Memorial and Arlington Cemetery. At the halfway point, there's a very large circle. It was designed to hold a monument. The arc that would go there is a fantastic complement and completion of this plan that's over 120 years ago, President Trump's vision of how to build that. And, of course, President Trump has talked to President Macron from France. More people visit the Arc de Triomphe than even visit the Eiffel Tower. I mean, this would be a highlight for Americans to come. The views back at the city from the top of the arch would be amazing. The views from this side, from West Potomac, where the National Garden of Heroes was, looking across at the arch would be amazing. And, of course, the promenade on the backside of the Lincoln is, as President Trump described, right now there's no pedestrian access. You're on the mall. People come from around the world. They don't know that 100 yards away is the beautiful Potomac River, which was part of the original plan. And now they'd be able to walk around the Lincoln Memorial, walk on a pedestrian bridge over the first highway, walk over the next one, and

0: no modern world. Stated another way, without clean, beautiful coal, a modern world is impossible. And we saw 17 years ago President Obama's election, an all-out attack on the American coal industry, the industry that built our nation. We wouldn't have the buildings, the factories, the industry, the electricity grid we have today without the critical contribution of coal. It's been the largest source of global electricity for 125 years in a row and will be for decades to come. In the United States, it remains a critical source of our electricity, also critical source for our industry. Can't produce steel and cement and other materials without coal. And beyond the impacts of coal in our electricity sector, just think of the direct impact on human lives. If President Trump had not been elected and inaugurated in January of 2025, and through his authority at the DOE, we were able to force keeping open 6 coal plants. As of today, there'll be a 7th one, and more than twice as many that voluntarily said, hey, if we're not going to have to close, we need to stay open. 17 coal plants were not closed in 2025 because of President Trump sitting at this desk and in this position right here. That saved 17 gigawatts of electric generating capacity, and the winter storm Fern that hit our country in the last week of January this year, hundreds of Americans would have lost their lives if those 17 coal plants had closed. We pushed the East Coast electricity grid in the United States absolutely to the limit. A storm Uri hit 5 years ago in Texas, smaller in geographic extent, not the same magnitude. Over 300 people died. But because we had those coal plants operating and running, and not only did they run, wind power disappeared when the storm hit. Solar is irrelevant in the winter, so the things we talk about didn't even matter to our electricity grid except for cost burdens. Coal stepped up and produced 25% more electricity during this storm than its normal reliable chugging out of electricity. Without those plants, without that increase in electricity production, we lost a lot of Americans, untold economic damage. President Trump is the president with the courage and the boldness to defend an industry that has been maligned for far too long and to recognize its importance. Americans are upset about high electricity prices. Blame closing existing reliable, secure plants and replacing them with subsidized, unreliable plants. A guaranteed way to drive electricity prices up. But this administration is committed to reversing all of that. That money we've talked about from the Defense Production Act, thankfully, because of the One Big Beautiful Bill and these fantastic congressmen sitting around me and governors, without that legislation, we wouldn't have the money and the Defense Production Act authority to keep open so many plants. It is hard to overstate the magnitude of this. If you look at our efforts across the whole government so far, 45 coal plants are open today that would not be open. Where would we be to reindustrialize America? Where would electricity prices be if we had let all of those plants close? But we're not doing it. All of those plants, that's $700 million of government funding, but it's matched with $1.7 billion of private investment from the owners and operators of those plants. All the people in those states that say, phew, we don't have to kick our industry out and raise electricity prices again. Common sense is returning to Washington, D.C. And for that, I'm incredibly thankful to be here in the United States government, to work for President Trump, who will stand up for what's right, bring common sense back, and reinvigorate an industry without which we would not have the America we have today. And we're going to reindustrialize America, win in the next generation of technologies, and we're going to do it in critical part because of a growing and thriving coal industry. Thank you, President Trump.
1: Thank you.
0: Secretary Burgum. Thank you, Lee Zeldin.
2: Good. And Lee Zeldin, how about saying a few words?
3: For so many Americans, clean, beautiful coal is their source of heat, of energy, of warmth, of a job, an economy, a community, a family. And for too long, you saw Democrats who were telling these coal miners that they should just learn the code. And what we saw during the Biden administration at the EPA, for example, was regulation after regulation after regulation.

0: trying to strangulate out of existence coal, to destroy it. Enter President Trump, declares a national energy emergency, creates a National Energy Dominance Council, and he told us at the EPA at Trump's speed to be getting rid of these regulations as quickly as possible on behalf of those Americans who want to just stay warm, who want to live the American dream, who want to have affordable access to energy. The Democrats were running for power to sit at this desk and to leverage that power to destroy these communities. Enter President Trump. He has saved clean, beautiful coal, and it's been an honor to be part of it.
1: Thank you. Great job, too. Wyoming Governor Mark Gordon.
2: Thank you. Mr. President, it's an honor to be here. Thank you to the secretaries who have breathed life into an economy in Wyoming that has been there for a long time. Wyoming produces the cleanest, most beautiful coal, low sulfur coal.
3: You don't mind if I push them,
2: right? And it's fun because we have a chance to educate our kids. Now, let me just talk a little bit about the other side of this. When a kid grows up in Wyoming, their education's paid for in large part by the coal severance taxes, by the royalties that come from mining that coal that was shut down by the Democrats. When they have a chance to get a job, they can go look to the coal mine. And it's not just digging coal the way we used to. It's high-tech jobs. You know, at this point, we don't mine coal the way we used to at all. It is very, very technologically proficient. And what's more important, it's environmentally sound. I would invite you to come and look at the reclamation that's happened in the Powder River Basin. And we can demonstrate that it's environmentally sound, that actually wildlife populations thrive and do better. Today, Mr. President, I really want to talk to you a little bit about our recent trip to Japan and to Taiwan, both countries that were going to forswear coal. And now they realize that they need that reliable, dispatchable, secure source of energy. But they can't get it as clean as they can from the Powder River Basin. So to be able to open that Oakland port is absolutely essential for the lifeblood of our state and for our coal mines. It is something that we tried to do in your first administration, and we almost got there. We actually were prepared to go through that, I guess, belt that we have on the West Coast with California, Oregon, and Washington, and finally enforce the Commerce Clause to allow states like New Mexico, Wyoming, Utah, to have access to that Asian market. And let me just tell you one last thing about that. It's not just about clean, beautiful coal. We have companies like Peabody that are now saying, we believe we can get rare earth minerals and critical minerals from what we're doing. So we are advancing technology, advancing the opportunities and the security of the state, all because of your vision, sir. Thank you.
1: Thank you very much. Thank you, Mark. Very much. Would you like to say something on behalf of West Virginia?
3: I would like to say, Mr. President, all West Virginians are so deeply grateful to you for your focus on protecting their energy jobs. The coal miners know the incredible importance of why we're here today, and to talk about the potential for new coal-fired power plants, that excites them. And I think West Virginians are really inspired because we're America's energy state. When you think about what's happening on the global scene, where that fight, that international fight with China for information technology supremacy, we believe that your policies are going to allow America to compete and win, and West Virginia is going to supply the coal, the gas, the nuclear to help make that happen. So I'm very excited by everything you're doing, even some of the relatively small things when you come in and you sign agreements with your administration, putting hundreds of people back to work. It's all making a big difference for West Virginia. So thank you, Mr. President.
1: As an example, the Gulf of Mexico into the Gulf of America. It bothered me for many years. We have 92% of the frontage, and we made that little change, and Mexico was thrilled. They were thrilled about it. But that was a good one, right? You were telling me before that was a good one. It's about the United States now for a little while, if it's okay. Would you have any questions, please?
4: Yes, President Trump, this was just crossing as we were heading in here. President Zelensky wrote a letter to President Putin He wants the two of them to meet to hash out the end of the war in Ukraine because he thinks you are too busy with the war in Iran. Is he right?
1: Well, I don't know. I'm glad that they're maybe talking about meeting. I think we had a lot to do with it. I know exactly what you're doing. But I think it would be great if they met. They should get it done.
5: Mr. President,
4: and there's been a lot of talk lately about the Treasury putting your face on a $250 bill. Have you seen a mock-up of the Trump $250 bill? And if that winds up being currency, would you ever be able to tip anyone anything but that?
1: Well, I think I'd probably leave it for everybody. I have actually seen something just about 2 days ago. I know it's been pushed by a lot of our supporters, and I'm honored that they're doing it, but we'll see how that all works out. But I have heard about it, and there is a group of people that really like the job we're doing, you know, so that's a great honor. Yeah, please.
6: You announced just a few days ago that you're naming Bill Pulte as the acting director of national intelligence. There's been a little bit of a pushback from some Senate Republicans. Why do you think, Mr. President, he's the best person for the job?
1: Well, he's very smart. He's a person who's got high integrity. He's done a phenomenal job at Fannie Mae, Freddie Mac. You know, you probably have $1 trillion in value there. When he took over, it was much less. And I guess I'm responsible for that, too, because everybody wanted me to sell it in my first term for 10% of what it's worth right now. If I would have sold it, we would have lost $900 billion. We would have lost, I mean, think of it, it's probably worth $1 trillion. And I was offered, every people want me to sell it at $100 billion, a very small percentage of what it's worth now. So, and he built it up a lot, did a great job. And it's an acting of what it's worth now. So, and he built it up a lot, did a great job. And it's an acting position. It's not a permanent. He's not going to be permanent because, you know, I don't think he'd want to be permanent. But he's a very smart guy, and he may find out some things about the rigged elections, et cetera, et cetera. I think he'd like to do it. I'd like to. I think he wants to do it very much. Got a lot of energy. But he'll be very good. Again, it's not a permanent position. Right. We're interviewing people right now. But it's somebody just to take it over for a little while.
6: Does he have the necessary, in your view, Mr. President, the necessary national security experience to take on that position?
1: Well, I do, and I think he does, actually, because he's smart. Because a lot of national security, I wasn't greatly experienced in national security, and I think I've done a really great job with it. A lot of people would say that. I've ended 8 wars, and soon to be a 9th. I hope that works out, too, you know. Frankly, it's probably, and there's another one also, it could be 10. No president, I don't think a president's ended one war having to do with outside of this country. So, you know, we've done a good job. I would say that Bill is a guy that will be able to figure it out very quickly. Again, it's short term, but he may be very effective for a short period of time.
7: Mr. President, will there be a proportional share increase of electricity production as a percentage of our nation's electricity output? And my follow-up is, I took that historic trip with Secretary Wright of the small modular nuclear reactor on the West Coast early this year. Are we making more progress? Because I know how critical gas and coal is for the secure grid.
1: Well, the answer is we are. But, Chris, you want to answer that?
8: Yes. I mean, our electricity grid essentially runs on gas, coal, and nuclear. Those are the three key sources. They're the backbone of the American electricity grid. We're in favor of seeing all three of them grow. You will see all three of them grow during this administration. And, in fact, later today, before the sun goes down, you'll see a big announcement in the nuclear space related to the trip you came on.
7: Thank you.
1: Thank you.
5: Mr. President, President Putin said today that he was willing to make compromises that you requested to end the war with Ukraine, and Ukraine was willing to make similar compromises.
1: Yeah.
5: What were the compromises that you
1: asked? Well, I'd rather not say, because Peter asked me, I think it was meant as a little wise guy question, but I'm not sure. But I'm very responsible when that happens. It's going to happen. They're going to both make compromises. I suggested those compromises. And, you know, we've had a lot to do with it. We'd love to see their two very good people. They're two very, I mean, incredible countries, beautiful countries. They've got to stop. Last month, they had 25,000 people killed, soldiers, mostly soldiers, some people, but mostly soldiers. And it's been averaging probably almost 25,000 people every month of soldiers killed. And I've been very strong on the fact that they've got to get that over with. So, but they do. I want them each to make certain compromises. I think they're going to do that. Yeah, Daniel?
9: Mr. President, thank you. You, through your actions, have saved and supported more than 100 coal plants in your second term. When you hear something like that and you try to create an environment where they're not just surviving, they're thriving, what does that do to the reliability of our energy grid, but to the economies as well of states like Pennsylvania, West Virginia, Wyoming? How does it bolster those economies?
1: Well, we were destroying our grid because we were relying on wind and other things that don't have the power, they don't have the strength, they're very expensive. Wind is the most expensive form of energy. It sounds good. Wind, beautiful wind, but you know, it's very intermittent. But those windmills cost a fortune. They break. They kill the birds. They're bad for the environment. Nobody wants to be near them. The houses. I don't know how they got popular. They're not popular with the people. They're popular with investors because they get subsidy. But we pretty much cut that subsidy out, I think, Doug, right?
10: Absolutely. In the working families tax cut bill, it all expires. And since the subsidies have gone away, there's virtually no one, particularly offshore, no one is trying to build one of those projects in America. Turns out they weren't trying to generate electricity. They're just trying to generate tax credits.
1: That's right. You're supposed to be making money with energy. And here, wind needs subsidy. Energy shouldn't need subsidy. We have so many different forms of energy. But, you know, I've talked about it for years. Wind is the most expensive. It's the worst. It causes tremendous problems, and it does. It kills millions and millions of birds a year. Nobody mentions that. You'd think if that were anything else, everybody would be sued. You know, if you kill a bald eagle, they put you in jail for like 4 years or something, and yet windmills knock them out of the air all the time. Nothing happens. It's disgraceful. So we're into energy that really works and works powerfully. Yes, go ahead.
9: We're waiting outside to come into the Oval Office. Everyone's looking at the UFC structure,
1: yeah.
9: The claw. Are you happy with how that's coming along, and what are your expectations?
1: We put it up in 5 days. It's incredible. And I told yesterday the story of the Eiffel Tower, and it was 1889. It was put up. It was going to be brought down right after the World's Fair ended, which up for a short while. And they said, well, let's leave it a little bit longer. Then they said, let's leave it a little longer. It never came down. That was 1889, the World's Fair in Paris. So I jokingly said, you know, let me tell you a story about the Eiffel Tower. Now it'll come down after the fire. There were actually some people who said, he wants to leave it up. Yes, please.
11: Mr. President, how about the Columbus statue, Fountain at Union Station? It looks amazing.
1: Thank you.
11: And what does that mean for the relations between Italy and the United States?
1: Well, it means Italian people love Trump. And because, you know, that was controversial. People want to rip it down. You see how beautiful it is. And we didn't only not rip it down, but Doug and his group and all of us together, we beautified it. I didn't know that marble was going to be so beautiful once we cleaned it up. You wouldn't believe it. When you saw that thing was loaded for 50 years with filth and graffiti and everything else. It's amazing. It's amazing how good. They did a really great job.
11: On the Strait of Hormuz, Mr. President, do you still want European allies' help? We're discussing energy today. And
1: well, we don't need the help.
11: What kind of help would you want? Do you have
1: we're the most powerful military in the world. We gave them a chance to help, but they chose not to. NATO. We went to the NATO countries. We went to others, too, in all fairness to NATO. And I wouldn't say I gave them a hard sell. But I said, hey, if you'd like to help, it'll be wonderful. And they all turned us down. And, you know, it's going to be an expensive proposition for them because they shouldn't have done that. They should have helped. You know, we don't need it. We have our own. We have much more than we need in terms of oil and energy generally. But European countries and other countries, they need it tremendous. Some of the European countries need it really big. And they should have said, we'd love to help. But
11: if you could choose, Mr. President, if you could choose, what would you ask them to do, sir? If you want.
1: Well, I would have asked them. I mean, there's not much. Look, we won. There's no Navy. There's no Air Force. We've wiped them out. We've wiped out their leadership and almost all of it. We've wiped out all their military leaders. They're down on the third. Now, maybe they're very good. I don't know. I can't tell you that. But certainly the first ones didn't do very good because they were literally after 3 days, almost the entire military was wiped out. They had to get new generals. And then after that, they had to get more new generals. And we knocked out their anti-aircraft. their Air Force, spread everything you can knock out. So, and then you'd read in the fake news that they're doing really well in the war. I mean, it's unbelievable. We knocked out everything there is to knock out, and you'd pick up the fake news and they'd say how well they've done. They're doing brilliantly. They have no Air Force. You know, they had exactly, we knew that, 159 ships. Andy, out of 159 ships, all 159 lie beautifully at the bottom of the ocean. We actually took pictures of them down there. And then you read the fake news. They say, well, their Navy is really great. You know what they have now? Little runabouts with a machine gun on the front. The ships don't even really deal with them. It's just, they're like a gnat. You know, like, get off. That's all they have. It's crazy. You know, this country needs a fair press. And one thing I think that's done is expose how corrupt our media is. And I really do, while we're here, I hope the media looks at this election that's taking place in California, where they think it'll take 7 or 8 days to count the votes. Can you believe this? I mean, they spend all that money on the machines, the big voting machines. They think it's going to be 7 or 8 days before we know who won the election. But the numbers are looking strange because without any vote counting, the numbers dropped very precipitously for two Republicans that are doing well, that had been doing well. And I hope you're all watching it because I'm watching it very closely.
11: President, are you worried that China is funding an anti-data center movement here in the
1: US? No, I'm not worried about it. We had a great meeting with China. And, you know, they do things to us and we do things to them. I say it all the time. They say, oh, are you worried about China tapping your phones? I said, well, you know, they're worried about the same thing. No, we're very highly sophisticated. We've become very highly sophisticated. We had 4 years. I rebuilt the military. We had a military that was not good, and we rebuilt it. And I didn't know I'd use it quite as much, but we used it. Ukraine has been given a tremendous amount of our military. Without our military and our equipment, Ukraine wouldn't be alive to fight today. You know, I mean, just in terms of the question. We gave them hundreds of billions of dollars worth of equipment. And the best equipment, we make the best equipment anywhere in the world, but they wouldn't have lasted 1 or 2 days. They wouldn't have been able to do it. Remember the anti-tank missiles, remember that, right? When the tanks got stuck in the mud, and then they went around and boom, boom, boom, boom. And those were given by yours truly. They said Obama gave sheets and Trump gave the anti-tank, that's one of the most devastating weapons. But you check that out. But we have the greatest military. We have the greatest military equipment anybody's ever seen before. Look at Venezuela. We went in there. It was over after about 48 minutes. And, you know, they have a strong military, different kind of a military, but a lot of soldiers. And you look at Iran, where we essentially wiped out their military. Now, there's some missiles left, but very few compared to what they had.
11: And speaking of our military and Iran, I wanted to ask you about this report that you would only restart the conflict with Iran if they killed U.S. troops. Is that your red line for ending the ceasefire?
1: If they killed?
11: U.S. troops.
1: What does that mean?
11: That you would restart the war with Iran if they killed U.S. troops.
1: Well, it would be a good reason. I'll be honest with you. If they killed U.S. troops, I think I would do that very quickly. Yeah, that's a very interesting question.
4: Iran, you responded to the vote in the House yesterday on the War Powers Resolution. Also, we've seen Hezbollah reject the U.S. brokered peace in Lebanon. You said the negotiations are in final stages, but Iran's saying they're stalled.
1: They didn't reject that. They're looking. I think Hezbollah, I will tell you, they called us and they said, how about stopping? And I think you're going to see things happen over there. That's been like a little bit of a different world, but it's interconnected with Iran. And it would be really nice if Lebanon could have some peace. Lebanon's been under attack for so many years and always like an underdog. And it would be really nice if it could end. And I spoke to Bibi Netanyahu about that. And I speak to them about it. And I actually spoke to Hezbollah about it. And I think progress is made. That's been going on for a long time. You know, when you look at that for years and years, 48 years, I say, well, let's get this settled. How long has it been going on? 48 years. I said, that's a long time. Not that easy, but go ahead.
12: As we get closer to the midterms, are you starting to factor in domestic reaction to this in your handling of this?
1: I just do what's right.
12: Indefinitely?
1: No, I mean, look, it was like Venezuela. It was very unpopular. Then we won, and my numbers went through the roof. I have very high poll numbers. They went through the roof. It was very unpopular when I went to Venezuela. They said, oh, we don't want... Well, first of all, that one's relatively close. It's sort of a semi-neighbor, right? And the relationship with Venezuela is incredible. We've taken out millions and millions of barrels of oil out of Venezuela. It's very oil-prone. I guess, Chris, one of the most, right?
8: Yes.
1: And we've taken out, you're sort of leading it, but do you want to just tell them real fast about the relationship we have with Venezuela, Chris?
8: Yeah, things with Venezuela have gone very well. Venezuelan oil exports today are 3 times higher than they were right before we went in. So it has been a meaningful incremental supply of oil to the world. And one of the reasons we're solving a 47-year-old problem of Iran's race for nuclear weapons and oil prices in the U.S., we wish they were lower. But gasoline prices in the U.S. are, you know, a little over $4. They're $10 in Europe. They're higher in Asia. They're very high in California. The bigger threat to energy prices in the United States is Democratic green energy policies. They have driven up energy prices far more than a conflict in Iran. And the conflict in Iran will come to an end. We hope the crazy green energy, drive up energy prices policy of the Democrats at federal and state levels, we hope that comes to an end too.
1: And remember this, with, if you want to call it a war or if you want to call it a military operation, you cannot let Iran have a nuclear weapon. And everybody agrees to that, no matter, almost everybody. But wait a minute. Our gasoline prices are lower than they were with Biden without that. And he would have let them have, in fact, he inspired them to have, frankly, a nuclear weapon, him and Obama. Obama picked the wrong country, you know that. And the Obama deal, I terminated that, or they would have had a nuclear weapon. That was a road to a nuclear weapon. Our deal, if we make that deal, and it's going well, but who knows, if we make that deal, it's the exact opposite. They will not have, they will never have a nuclear weapon.
12: It sounds like you're in it for as long as it takes.
1: I'm not going to let them have a nuclear weapon, no. With Obama, it was a road. You know that. It was a road to a nuclear weapon. That was a short-term agreement, and at the end of which they would have a nuclear weapon. So they would have had it 4 years ago. Then we attacked with this beautiful plane right here, the B-2 bomber. We attacked 10 months ago. We attacked their nuclear sites, and they were obliterated. It turned out that, you know, CNN was wrong. They said, well, maybe they weren't hit that hard. They were hit so hard, nobody knows if you can even get it out. But the only ones that have the capability of getting out is us in China. We're the only ones with that kind of equipment that's powerful enough to go down that deep into a mountain. But that mountain crushed it. That mountain literally collapsed on top of it. Those pilots did one hell of a job.
12: That's right.
1: And now the atomic energy, as you know, has backed us up on that. They think it's a very, very hard thing to get it. But we'll get it anyway. But we're the only one. And China. I believe China, too. But... we're the only two that have the capability.
6: Mr. President, President Biden is out promoting a new book this week. When you met with Joe Biden, President Joe Biden, right here in the Oval Office on November the 13th of 2024, could you detect any cognitive decline in President Biden at that time?
1: No, not really. I mean, he was the same guy I've been watching for a long time. I mean, you could go back 40 years. I watched him 40 years ago, 30 years ago. He's never the sharpest guy. You do know that, right? It wasn't like he was sharp as a tack. But, no, it was the same guy. They actually invited me here before the election, which was strange. You know, we went here before. But then I met also, as you know, we did the ritual. And, I mean, he was fine as far as I was concerned. I don't know. Something happened to him during the debate. It could have been me. You know, I thought I had a very good debate. Nobody ever says that. They say that Biden did badly. What about me? Did I do well? You know, there's a reason he did badly. So the question is, did he do badly because he choked or because he didn't have it? But he didn't have a good... I would say this, he did not have a good night.
6: But during that time period, you met with him for about 2 hours. You didn't feel he was...
1: No,
6: he's...
1: He spoke softly, very softly. And as we started to speak, I mentioned this to people. He spoke very, very softly, very low. And as we talked, we got along really well. And I thought he was fine. When I say fine, I mean, was he like talking to Doug Burgum? Was he like talking to Chris? Was he like talking to any of these monsters up here, all these tremendous politicians and environmental geniuses? Was he like talking to Andy Barr? No. He was fine.
4: I have a question about Hunter Biden. He's on social media now, and he has suggested, maybe joking, I don't know, that he could run for president in 2028. How would he do, Hunter Biden, in a 2028 Democratic primary?
1: Well, you would think that, you know, past has something to do with winning an election, and I would say his past is not the greatest. Where's Hunter? Remember my Where's Hunter? It became the number one shirt anywhere in the world for about 3 weeks. I'm not going to say bad. I'm sure, you know, hey, if the guy from Maine can do well, I guess Hunter could do well, too, because the guy from Maine is a basket case. And I would say worse than him is the one from Texas that looks like Alfred E. Newman. I would say that if he can do well, maybe Hunter can do well. I'm not sure. It'll be pretty close as far as I'm concerned.
4: And I've got a question about the nuclear dust. So the bombers go in. They entomb a lot of this enriched uranium.
1: Yeah.
4: At this point, do you need a deal with Iran to go get it? Or have you thought about just a covert, daring, send in the SEALs, send in the Rangers.
1: But I didn't want to be Jimmy Carter, you know. I didn't feel like being Jimmy Carter. So
4: that's off.
1: We did. Well, we thought about it right at the very beginning, before you saw, before we did what we did, before we destroyed their entire military. We thought about it, and I didn't want to be in a position where you had, to get there. It's not like Venezuela, like you go in, you're there for a matter of minutes, and you're out. And everybody's waving goodbye as you take off. And you brought the cargo back. This is different. You'd have to be there for 2 weeks. You'd need massive equipment. You'd have to airlift the equipment in. You know, you're in a war zone. And there was a time at the very beginning when we thought about doing that, because they would have not been watching. But they would have found out. I mean, during a period of a week to 2 weeks, you know, it's... You would have had a major construction operation, because that plane, and more importantly, those people that operate those planes, including the mechanics, you know, that flew for 37 hours round trip. Think of that. And the tankers that refilled them four times. And what an operation it was. Amazing. And but we would have been, Peter, we would have been there for a period of from a week to 2 weeks. We would have gotten it. But I said, I don't like the idea of that. All of a sudden, they, you know, pinpoint. They still had missiles left. That means they would pinpoint you and just keep lobbing them in until one gets through, and people would have gotten killed. So I didn't like it. We could get it right now. I don't think they could stop us if we wanted, but there's no reason to. It's entombed. You use a good word. It's entombed. We also have cameras on it through Space Force. We have very powerful cameras. Every door... There's a door, you know, where the doors go? They go to bad places. But every single place on those mountains is basically three, because we also hit it with tomahawks after. You know, after that, we hit it with tomahawks. Every inch of that land has cameras on it. We have about 9 of them, and they're on, and we cover it. So if anybody even got near it, we would know what we had to do.
4: And we heard you want to meet with the new Ayatollah, the new Supreme Leader.
1: I don't want to meet, but if I did meet, I'd be honored to meet him. I'd like to see if we make a deal. But if we make a deal, it's possible that I would meet him. I'd be okay with it.
4: Would that happen here in the U.S.?
1: I don't know, Peter. I haven't really heard too much about it. I didn't suggest it, but some people have suggested it. If it happened, I'd be respectful.
4: Do you think because Epic Fury killed his dad and his wife and his kid that he's got hard feelings and wouldn't want to meet?
1: Well, I would say I'm not his favorite person. But with that being said, he's probably a professional. I don't know him. He's probably a professional. In some circles, he has a very good reputation, actually. You know, sometimes some people say bad, but a lot of people say bad about me. It's totally false, of course.
9: Mr. President, on jobs, tomorrow the jobs report will be released. While the unemployment rate has been steady at 4.3%, the black unemployment rate has been 7.3%. When you ran for president, you courted black voters and talked about what you described as black jobs. How do you describe why this disparity is happening? What can you do to close that?
1: Well, we're doing very well with the black jobs, African-American jobs. We're doing, I saw some numbers that we're doing really well. But where we're really going to do well is when all these plants are open. You know, we're building many car plants. We're bringing cars back from Germany. We're bringing, you know, we lost the car industry years ago. 54% of the industry went to Germany, Japan, Canada, Mexico. It's all coming back. It's amazing. And where you're black worker is really going to do well is when those factories open. So I think they're going to be great. We've been doing very well. It's been a big focus for me. Yeah, please.
13: Yeah, thank you, Mr. President. On today's announcement, how do you ensure the estimated cost savings are passed on to the consumers and not held by the company? And then on Iran, what specific progress has been made today in talks with them, and where are the sticking points still?
1: So we're really lowering costs. You know, when I came into this job, we had the highest inflation in the history of our country, 48 years, they say, but I think the history of our country, whether it's 48 years or more. But we had tremendous inflation with Biden, during the Biden. They had the highest, they had one of the highest ever. And I inherited that. The costs were very, very high. And at my first news conference, Peter and others were screaming at me about eggs. Remember, Peter? Eggs. What about eggs?
12: Maybe it wasn't you.
1: But I wanted to inject Peter into it. But he was screaming to me about eggs. And I said, what? Tell me about eggs. This is 2 days in. They said eggs had quadrupled. I said, well, they didn't quadruple under me. And they didn't want me to order eggs for the Easter egg hunt that was going to take place in a few months, right? And I said, nope, we're not going to. They wanted me to order plastic eggs. And I said, nope. And we got eggs down to lower than what it was long prior to when I took over. And eggs today are about 15% lower. What we had is a bunch of con artists, the Democrats. And what they did is they said they left. They gave the highest prices that we've ever had for all products, groceries, everything. And they started saying affordability. They'd say this is about affordability. It's a con job. I inherited their high prices. We brought those prices way down. And when the and if you go back 3 months ago, if you go back before the war started, think of it, 3 months. So with Vietnam, we were there for 19 years. With Iraq, it was about 9 years. With another one, it was about 12 years. And with another one, we had all these wars that lasted for 9, 10, 12, 19 years for Vietnam. Think of it. And they said, you're in there for 3 months. This is a terrible thing. Hundreds of thousands of soldiers have been killed in these other wars. We lost not one soldier in Venezuela. We didn't lose one soldier. And we lost a total of 13, which is 13 too many. But when you look at hundreds of thousands of soldiers were killed in these various wars, they lasted many, many years. We're in there for a few months, and what we've done is amazing. They won't have a nuclear weapon. And we did. It was tough because we just got Doug and everybody came in to see me. We just got the best numbers. Well, today, again, the New York Stock Exchange and every other exchange just hit a new all-time high. That's 73 days out of my short term. We've hit brand new highs. Every 401k is setting records. A 401k, a lot of people have. You probably all have 401ks. Look at your 401k. You're happy about your 401k? You know, the nice reporters are smiling at me, and the stupid reporters are like that. But their 401ks are setting records. They should be happy. They shouldn't be angry. They should be very happy. But 401ks are setting records. They've never had anything like it. So, you know, we've done a good job. As far as Iran's concerned, you're going to find out what the deal is. But the main parts of the deal is they can't have a nuclear weapon. The strait will open immediately. You know, it's going to open immediately. And we've largely swept for mines. We have the most sophisticated mines. They're underwater minesweepers. I actually said to somebody, one of the generals, why underwater? He said, because usually it's hostile. You know, when you're looking for mines, typically it's not in a good neighborhood, right? So underwater made a lot of sense when it didn't take long to figure that one out. So I think we're doing very well, but we're going to see. If we're going to win one way or the other. We're going to win on paper, or we're going to win military. One way or the other. It's going to be militarily or on paper.
14: Mr. President.
9: How critical is energy dominance, whether it be coal, whether it be LNG, whether it be oil, to national security?
1: Without it, you can't win. As an example, AI is a big deal. Whether we like it, not like it, it's going to be amazing in many ways. It's going to be, I think, for medical, it'll be amazing. But without massive amounts of energy, you can't even play the game. And we're leading China by a lot in AI. I was talking to President Xi about it. But if we didn't do, Lee Zeldin's done so great because, number one, fast approvals from professionals. You know, you'd have the best firms in the world submitting papers to them. And we didn't keep them waiting for 10 years and then vote against them after 10 years. That was, guys would file with the environmental for a plant of some kind. After 15 years, they would be rejected. It was terrible. Now we have great professionals there, and we only accept plans from great professionals, but we give them fast turnaround. And it's been really amazing. I think the biggest thing we've done, Lee, is we let these geniuses with all this money build their own electric plant. We don't take it from our grid. We let them build their own plant. They become a utility. So they're building a plant, and at the same time, they're building electricity. Because if we didn't do that, you couldn't have anything. You couldn't have. And we're letting that happen, too, with car plants and other plants. If they want to build their own electric. But with the AI, you know, you hear so much about it. But one of the biggest things, they build their own. And then excess energy that they create will go back into the grid. Yeah, please.
15: Mr. President, Secretary Rubio was in Delhi last week. He delivered a letter from you to Prime Minister Modi. And so you also addressed people of India through your favorite ambassador, Sergio Goa.
1: Right.
15: Yeah. Both of them have said the trade deal is around the corner. Where do you stand on the trade deal?
1: Well, we have it. And, you know, look, India for years has, and I don't blame them, I blame us because we had stupid people here. India for years really took advantage of the United States. You know that. Are you from India by any chance? Huh? I thought you were from Germany.
15: I'm from India.
1: I'm only kidding. You're central casting, okay? And that's a very good thing. India for years took advantage of this country. They charged us tremendous tariffs, and they paid nothing. They wouldn't let Harley, as an example in the past, they wouldn't let Harley Davidson sell its motor. They would charge 200% tariff. So Harley Davidson was precluded. They ended up going to India and building their own plants, which is unfortunate that that happened, but it happens. That was before me. But they charged tremendous amounts of tariffs to our company. And we didn't charge them anything. You know, they sold motorbikes here, too. You know what we charged them? Nothing. And now it's the exact reverse. And we're making a lot of money with India. But we'll get to a deal. Because I like, you know, I like your prime minister a lot. He's a good friend of mine. Get along great. And we're going to make a deal. We have a very good relationship.
16: Mr. President, on Cuba, are your sanctions on Cuba meant to accelerate its collapse?
1: No, it's just, we just want them to be a nicely run country that can feed its people. Look, it's a failed nation. Without Venezuela, you know, Venezuela, because it has such wealth in the ground, mostly in the ground. But Venezuela took care of them for years, and they took care of Venezuela. They were like the bodyguards. When we went in and burst into their country, the Venezuelans were guarding Maduro and everybody else. It was mostly, I mean, the soldiers were, in that case, we had a lot of Cubans were guarding. The Cubans were the guards, and they're good soldiers. But the country is starving, and it's got no energy, it's got no oil, it's got no money, it's got nothing. It's got a beautiful piece of land. You could have beautiful resorts. Doesn't have oil, but Venezuela was giving them the money to survive. And now, you know, the money is, I guess you could say, is coming to us and is going to Venezuela. Venezuela has been an amazing thing because we've paid for the cost of the attack many, many times over. And it's been a long time since you've heard
16: of it. Do you think Cuba is close to collapsing, though, based on everything you just laid out? Do you think that Cuba is close to collapsing?
1: It sort of collapsed. And we're going to handle that as soon as we've finished. I like to do one thing at a time. And we'll take care of the Islamic Republic of Iran. And as soon as that's done on our way back, we'll just make a little brief stop.
9: Mr. President.
1: We'll take care of it. We want to help them out. Look, we have a lot of people that voted for Trump. Whether they did or not, it didn't matter. But I had 95% of the Cubans voted for me. They're unbelievable people. They're energetic. They're entrepreneurial. You know, some of the richest people in Miami are Cuban. They're unbelievable. And I'm going to take good care of them. I'm going to let them go back to their land. They want to be back with family. You know, they have a lot of family over there. They've been treated very badly by Cuba. But we're going to treat Cuba well, and we're going to let our people go back and let them invest in Cuba if they'd like. So we have some very good plans for Cuba. I think, you know, we have to get rid of the regime was very tough, very nasty. The difference is now they don't have money coming in. They had a lot of money coming in from Venezuela. They don't have any money coming. They had oil coming in. They had money coming in. But we're going to take care of Cuba.
9: Mr. President, sir. Mr. President.
1: And they, you know what? They want us to. The people want us there so badly.
9: Mr. President, sir. Last night, huge night for the city of New York. The Knicks won game one of the NBA Finals. There's been a lot of speculation. Have you decided whether or not you want to attend a game at Madison Square
1: Garden? Well, I've been a Knicks fan for a long time, and I'm also a Jim Dolan fan. He's a nice guy, okay? He's been a long time wanting to win, and he's a competitive guy, and he's got a team that's amazing. You know, I don't think they've lost a playoff game.
9: 12 straight wins.
1: Can you imagine that? And it was not looking good. I saw the beginning of the game, and it wasn't looking good. I missed the middle because I talked to generals all night long now. But I watched that end of the game, and they were dominant. Really amazing. And Wemby's a great player. He's going to be a great player, and he is already a great player. I say, how do you guard this guy? 7'5", and he's got a great shot, right? But they find a way to do it. They're really great. They're a great team. And I'm happy for Jim because Jim has really been fighting hard to, you know, produce such a team. So you never know. The answer is yes, he's invited me. I'm going.
9: Which I'll game be have there. You decided, sir?
1: Say it.
9: Game three, game four. Are you excited?
1: It could be Monday. Yeah, Monday.
14: Mr. President, speaking of New York.
1: Maybe I'll do both.
12: You mentioned your meeting with the automakers yesterday. Can you tell us a little bit about that, more about that in particular? Did you discuss trade, tariffs, USMCA?
1: We had a great meeting with the auto. I mean, most of them were here. They were really talking about the fix-your-own-car kind of a thing, right? But they're doing very well since I'm in office because I got rid of a lot of environmental restrictions. In fact, you might just tell them a little bit about that, Lee. We made it so much easier for them to build a car. They could build a less expensive car that's much better. And they were so choked up with environmental nonsense that in order to save 4 ounces of gasoline, you had to spend thousands and thousands of dollars. Lee, do you want to go into that point?
17: President Trump, we sent to Congress, three Biden EPA waivers to California that Congress passed, President Trump signed last year, getting rid of the electric vehicle mandate that a whole bunch of other states had signed on to. Just a couple of months ago, President Trump announced here at the White House the largest act of deregulation in the history of the United States, the repeal of the 2009 endangerment finding. All the greenhouse gas emission standards of light, medium, and heavy-duty vehicles were following the law. And what that means for cost of living, just on that act alone, $2,400 more affordable per vehicle for Americans. The victories come out every single day. President Trump gave us very clear guidance. He wanted us to act at Trump speed to get this done as fast as possible. And what you see now all across America is billions upon billions of investments all across this country with new factories being built. They believe in America. They're investing in America with the American jobs to come up with it. And by the way, consumer choice, we got rid of that climate participation trophy for that annoying start-stop feature in cars to make your car die at every stop sign and red light. The receipts, the wins, they keep coming, and we're just getting started.
12: Did they ask you for any tariff changes on auto?
1: No, they didn't do that. Look, they're making so much money now because, you know, I did something else that, I don't know, does it because we have no tax on tips and no tax on Social Security, no tax on overtime, right? So that's really been big. That's turned out to be much bigger than anyone knew. If you look at the people, they're saving from $5,000 to $7,000, $8,000 even on average because of that. So it's been good. But I did something else that nobody talks about. If you buy a car and you borrow money, you're allowed to deduct the interest for income tax purposes. Never happened before. And deductions were always meant for rich people. They weren't meant for middle class people or other people wanting to buy a car. So now you're allowed to get a deduction of your interest payment. That's a tremendous thing. I mean, it's a but what's the key? Only if the car is made in America. Thank you very much, everybody. Todd is very popular. He's doing great.
18: You've been listening to President Trump take questions in the Oval Office. Trump says the United States has wiped out Iran. He is defending the U.S. response to Iran's nuclear ambitions. Meanwhile, President Trump just confirmed he will attend Game 3 of the NBA Finals between the New York Knicks and the San Antonio Spurs. It is on Monday. It's going to be a very secured event. And as a side, I'm beginning to feel like Larry King. We had Donald Trump for the full hour. Just joking. Anyway, we're going to go to retired detective for the New York Police Department, Pat Brosnan, and he joins me. Nice to talk to you, sir.
19: Pleasure.
18: Is this a nightmare for law enforcement, New York Secret Service, NYPD, and the Madison Square Garden security as well? I mean, can they do this and on such short notice?
19: Well, first of all, yes, it is a nightmare, a massive nightmare, because this is not Jimmy Carter. This is Donald Trump. He's a guy with numerous committed enemies who have already tried four times and failed. Studied Butler. They studied the golf course and every other attempt. They're adapting. Madison Square Garden is a concrete pressure cooker. I know it extremely well. I did tons of security there. 20,000 screaming civilians. This is a massive nightmare. But the NYPD is up for the task.
18: Indeed, they are. They seem to be up for every task, whether it's these big protests, shootings, terrorism, or even we watched them rescue 11 ducklings last week. All right.
19: New York's finest.
18: They can do anything. They can do anything. All right. Would you expect that the streets have to be, that there's going to be a perimeter around the facility and shut down?
19: Well, absolutely. It's extremely difficult assignment. The Secret Service has to integrate with NYPD. There's venue security at the Garden, facial recognition, drone countermeasures, rooftop overwatch, and full magnetometer screening. This is a nightmare, an absolute nightmare. But again, our law enforcement, New York's finest, is up for the task. Secret Service, I have some faith in them. They have not done well in terms of the other ones, but I call it like it is. Listen, I love law enforcement, but the White House Correspondents' Dinner was not a success, okay? Butler was not a success. They were nightmares.
18: Well, I was under one of the tables at the White House Correspondents' Dinner, so I can sort of get your drift on that. All right, game starts at 8:30. And in light of the fact there's going to be a perimeter around, a secure perimeter, and they're probably going to have to go through metal detectors and everything, what time would you advise a fan to get there?
19: Super early. I would say you got to get there 3 hours before, 2.5 hours before. I mean, this is almost unheralded in terms of the threat level, because we are now in an everything, everywhere, all the time threat environment. Let's face it. And we mix in Donald Trump. Get there really early. That's my advice.
18: Get there really, my advice as well. But as you say, and I agree, the NYPD, they're the finest. They'll do a great job. Retired NYPD Detective Pat Brosnan, thank you, sir.
19: My pleasure.
18: Coming up, there are so many streaming platforms out.
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0: granted. Is justice denied?
1: This goes on to things you cannot make up. Republican Alaska Senator Dan Sullivan is running for re-election. Sullivan is facing the 15 competitors you see on the screen. But one of his 15 competitors in the Republican primary is also named, you guessed it, Dan Sullivan. What does Republican Alaska Senator Don Sullivan think of this? He joins me. Senator, nice to talk to you, sir.
2: Hey, Greta, great to be back on the show. Thanks.
1: Nice to have you. Boy, I must admit, I think this is rotten. It looks a little bit like it was, I mean, that this is not, that this was sort of created to so that you don't win. So tell me, who recruited this Dan Sullivan to run again, to run in the
2: Greta,
1: primary?
2: This is a dirty trick, and here's the deal. We caught him, right? The Schumer and the Democrats, we know what they want. They want to have power no matter what. And so a little bit of context here. My opponent is a former Democrat congresswoman named Mary Peltola. She's the lead Democrat. She's two terms in the Congress, was fired by the Alaska people because she didn't get anything done. Two terms, not one bill signed into law. So she got fired in 2024 during her reelection. So when the the Democrats recruited a guy by the name of Dan Sullivan, who we're calling Sham Dan Sullivan, at the last minute. But here's the deal, Greta. He was recruited solely to confuse Alaskans and rig the vote in favor of Peltola. How do we know? Well, this guy, Dan Sullivan, is a liberal, a far-left liberal. He's donated to every liberal cause over the years. He's donated to Peltola a couple of times. And at the last minute, he registered as a Republican. Well, he's not a Republican. We all know that. The only reason he's registered

0: You can't make this stuff up. So here's the bottom line on this, Greta. This is a complete disdain and contempt for the Alaskan voters. And, you know, everybody has a right to be on the ballot, but you don't have a right to be on the ballot if your primary goal is to trick Alaskans and rig the vote in favor of another candidate. So the NRSC has written a letter to the Lieutenant Governor of Alaska saying this guy should not qualify. So stay tuned on that. But again, this is...
1: I'll tell you what I would do. This is what I would do if I was advising your campaign. Your middle initial is S. I'd say vote for the senator. The other Dan is a J. That's a joke. Don't vote for that. Vote for the senator. I make it real simple so that the viewers or the voters could do it. Because I got to tell you, there's also a former Dan Sullivan who was mayor of Anchorage. There's so many Dan Sullivans running around Alaska and such a small population. But anyway, we'll be watching it. And, you know, I think it's dirty pool. I feel bad. But Alaskans, they'll make their choice and they're smart. Senator Dan Sullivan.
0: This, Greta, great to see you again. But look, this is dirty tricks. And what we're asking is Schumer involved? Is the DSCC involved here in D.C.? Are they behind this? So there's a lot going on. But look, what I want to do is have a debate with my Democrat opponent on the record, on her vision, my vision, my record, her record. But Alaskans shouldn't have to have cheating going on. And what's going on right now is cheating, and it's disgraceful.
1: All right. Well, I want you to come back because there's some other issues that I want to talk about Alaska. Maybe come back next week because there's a lot going on up there. Senator Dan S. Sullivan, thank you, sir.
0: Thanks, Greta.
1: And do you love watching the NFL but hate paying multiple subscriptions just to watch games? Well, help may be on the way. Congress is looking into it, but doesn't look like they're getting cooperation from the NFL. The House Judiciary Committee invited NFL Commissioner Roger Goodell to testify before the committee when next week. Goodell, who makes an annual salary of around $64 million, has declined the invitation. His reason, quote, an ongoing litigation related to the topic of the hearing. Chairman Jim Jordan of Ohio is raising concerns about the cost of watching NFL games and NFL's use of streaming services. Jordan wants to see the NFL's deals and its compliance with the 1961 Sports Broadcasting Act. The 65-year-old law gives sports leagues an antitrust exemption and allows them to negotiate their own television deals. The NFL says the league's decision to air a few games on streaming services is due to the wider reach that those platforms provide. The NFL also says amending or changing the 65-year-old sports broadcasting law could lead to confusion and increased costs for consumers. Former NFL player for the Minnesota Vikings and chairman of the Jack Brewer Foundation, Jack Brewer joins me, and I note that his first career interception was from my favorite Brett Favre, but I'll let that go for a second. All right. Okay, this is the thing. This is the thing that bothers me, Jack. Goodell gets $65 million a year, and it's like they're trying to squeeze everything out of the consumers. And rookies only get about $800,000 a year. They risk their lives. They could get a career-ending, walking-ending injury the first season. For some reason, this whole thing looks messy to me.
2: It is. It's really messy. I mean, when you have, you know, that big of a discrepancy between pay of your own players, that the folks that people are coming to watch, and then you start to dig even deeper. I mean, antitrust laws are in place to avoid exactly what we're talking about. We're talking about an American sport, professional sport, that normal everyday Americans cannot afford to watch, not even on TV, because now you have to subscribe to five different networks in order to get NFL games. And so it wasn't designed for this. And even when back when they gave the NFL the exception, it was really designed to allow them to have the autonomy to negotiate a TV deal or two, but not five. And so I think it's gone too far. Congress definitely needs to act and get this right. There's no reason why, you know, poor kids in the inner city can't watch football.
1: Yeah, and I don't know, I mean, this is sort of off topic, but what does Roger Goodell do that he should earn $64 million a year? I mean, how much can you spend, really?
2: And that just tells you the type of revenue, Greta, that these teams are bringing in. And also, it shows you why the NFL takes such a strong stance on so many social issues. You know, they want to play on every side of the fence, on every issue, whether it's political, social, it doesn't matter. They don't have a backbone. They'll be anything for anyone just because they want the money flow to continue. And so it really is sad. It's sad where the

0: what Roger Goodell has done to the National Football League. When I, you know, at times I won't even let my son watch. Like he can't even watch the halftime show because you never know what's going to happen at the Super Bowl. And so they're not aligned with this country anymore. And something needs to happen to get them back in order and in line with the American people.
1: I agree with you. Jack Brewer, thank you.
0: God bless you, Greta.
1: Coming up, thanks, sir. Coming up, we all know the classic excuse to get out of doing homework. The dog ate it. Now a candidate for office is using his dog to avoid tough questioning. You'll see when the record continues.

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1: A man running for governor in Colorado is using his dog to help him campaign and to clear his name. Here's the backstory. The candidate is named Victor Marks. He claims that at the age of 7, he killed someone. Another one of his claims, he says last year, his ministry went directly into ISIS territory and saved a group of girls. On Tuesday, during a debate, he was asked whether he is a, quote, liar or a fraud. This is how he responded while using his dog for a little help.
2: Simply go back. 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Come, seats. This little dog, she's going to go bite you right now, Kyle. She was in Syria and Iraq. 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
1: 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Ed Henry, The Big Take is next. 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

0: Good evening, Patriots. Welcome to Ed Henry, the Big Take. President Trump on offense tonight about California crazy, raising alarm bells about how Democrats keep adding more mail-in ballots somehow to try and chip away at Republican Steve Hilton's lead in the governor's race and Spencer Pratt's second place slot right now in the Los Angeles mayor's race. The commander-in-chief warning Republican senators, they better get serious about the SAVE Act.
1: We put in today, as you know, about Save America, the Save America Act. I don't know. Someday the Senate and the House will get it done, although I must tell you the House has approved it about three times already.
0: The president knows the reform better come soon or there could be major problems in the midterms far beyond L.A., where the president is sending the feds to investigate this week's primary there. Both the mayor's race, the governor's race. There's big cheating, he wrote today, by the Democrats in California. Votes are all tied up, may not be in for weeks. Under investigation, he says now, by the U.S. Attorney's Office in L.A., why the vote counting delay? It's a question we are going to push all show long tonight and get some answers. There's a lot of theft, by the way, going on in lawless L.A. Look at what Jonathan Cheban witnessed. He's the food influencer known as Food God.
2: Guys, I just witnessed a real live robbery in Hollywood. This guy walked out with so many things. The security guard got one pair of sneakers, but of course he can't do anything because this is California. And the guy just walks off into the sunset like he went on a shopping spree. Wow. Stole all that stuff, a purse, sneakers, look at this. And that stupid security guard can't do anything. Well, he's not stupid, but the laws are stupid. LA's stupid.
0: Yeah, the politicians are stupid. We're digging in tonight on how real Americans like you are fed up with this incompetent government from coast to coast, these local Democrats. It's the opposite of what the president and Republicans are offering this November.
3: What percent of waiters and other tipped workers who received a tax cut, thanks to the no tax on tips, earned less than $100,000?
0: Meaning there's one party trying to deal with the affordability crisis. The other party can't stop crime, can't even run an election. What is going on in California tonight? We're going to dive into the lawlessness on the left coast with California-based attorney Elizabeth Barco-Hanna. There she is, and California Assemblyman David Tangipa. They are standing by with their take on why it's taken so long to get the results from Tuesday's California primary. As always, we also want your take. Go to X right now, search at Newsmax to participate in today's poll. The president says the U.S. Attorney's Office, as you just heard, is investigating the vote counting. Do you want to see this U.S. attorney look further? Get some subpoenas. Get some answers. Vote, comment, use the hashtag The Big Take. But first, The Big Take. You probably remember when liberal late-night comic Jon Stewart was at the height of his popularity and loved wagging his little finger at Republicans for supposedly being smug about thinking the GOP had a monopoly on patriotism. Well, John's star largely faded away, and his take on Democrats' supposed love for America, that didn't age well either. You see, ahead of all the America 250 celebrations, Elon University just dropped a little bomb on the left ahead of the midterms. They did a poll. How are Americans feeling? 38% choose the word proud, but get this, 18% of Democrats are proud to be Americans. Yes, only about one in five Democrats say they feel proud when they think about America turning 250. Think about how stunning that is. Just 18% of Democrats are proud of America ahead of the big birthday. The same poll found, get this, 95% of Republicans say flat out they're proud to be American. Not really surprising. Republicans feel that way. Sure, their eyes have been opened more wide, I guess, about the beauty of America, given the dramatic shift in the nation under the last year and a few months under the president's leadership in the second term. But the real point is Republicans are patriotic regardless of who's in charge. They understand it's about love of country, not a party, not a person. This is the greatest nation in the world. Whether you love this president or the last president, if you did the poll when Biden was office, Republicans would still say they're patriotic. This is a land of opportunity. It should not be about one man or woman. But the modern left, it's Trump derangement syndrome over everything. For them, love of country is conditional. And here's the kicker. The same leftists who want to lecture us about saving democracy can't even run a clean, orderly city, whether it's L.A. or maybe Seattle. They just spent almost $500,000 on four toilets for the World Cup. And I guess people are saying it didn't last 2 weeks because people are smashing them out criminals and everything else. They wasted $500,000. And those leftists who lecture us also cannot run a clean, orderly primary election in a state like California. They've been in charge of that state, as you know, forever, decades now. And look at this. This morning, California was at 58% counted if you went to various news sites. Then 15 hours later, it went to 56% counted. What's going on? What the heck is going on? What we do know is that a Republican, in a shocker, Steve Hilton, is still in first place in the governor's race, despite the dragging of the feet so far. And Spencer Pratt, that guy, a Republican independent running unaffiliated in the L.A. mayor's race, he's in second place and is supposed to go to the ballot in November. But the ballot count's slow. And what is being counted keeps changing a little bit. That only raises suspicions, as you heard from the president, about whether Democrat bosses in L.A. and elsewhere want to drag this out, perhaps to figure out how many ballots do they need and from which precincts do they need them to potentially knock these Republicans off the November ballot. Think of it this way. With Governor Ron DeSantis at the helm in Florida in the 2024 presidential race, there were 11 million ballots cast in the Sunshine State. 11 million ballots. They were counted in 24 hours. In the L.A. mayor's race, less than 1 million ballots cast, 929,000 to be precise, roughly. Obviously, they're still counting more. And tonight, we just hit two full days since the polls closed, like in the next couple hours. 2 days. And they're halfway or so through the counting. And then they say, well, it might not be two more days. It might be a week or so. It's making California a national joke again, because they've already been a national joke. This guy writing, the Secretary of State out there has announced California has officially certified the results of the 1992 presidential election. Arkansas Governor Bill Clinton has won the state. Yeah, the satirical site, the Babylon Bee, went further, saying state election officials were about to crown Ronald Reagan the victor in the 1966 governor's race. Funny, or is it? California is home to Silicon Valley, the most tech-savvy place on earth, or at least we're told. And they need days and days, maybe weeks, to count ballots. Isn't there like an AI program that an 18-year-old kid could put together to get this thing wrapped up in a few hours? The mainstream media seems confused. The left can't figure out why Democrats like Karen Bass, the L.A. mayor, are even being pushed into a runoff. The fake news can't believe she has to fight for her job and couldn't get the 50% plus one she needed to knock out Spencer Pratt and her liberal opponent, the councilwoman. Well, hello, New York Times. Have you heard about the wildfires? Wait till we tell you about the homelessness in L.A. and the urine and other stuff on the streets. And when you hear about the crime, yeah, the paper of record probably should do a little bit of reporting on that, don't you think? Here's the best part. These leftists who can't run an election, well, this November, they want to make this guy, Hakeem Jeffries, the Speaker of the House. And if they get power, they want to also take over your health care. More precisely, shift some of the federal health care money to illegals, like they did in California when they lied to us and said illegals were not getting the medical care, but they were. They want to take over energy, scale back all the America First energy production under the president. They want to run your kids' schools and indoctrinate them. We've seen that movie play out. Though they can't even run an election, the truly sad part is the Democrats stick together in this incompetence, while Republican leaders like John Thune, they seem to want to run from President Trump. The majority leader is reportedly big mad about the commander-in-chief knocking out Rhino Senator John Cornyn and other things they fought about. So now he won't lift a finger defending some of the president's personnel picks.
4: Do you think that Bill Pulte has the experience to be the acting DNI, and same with you, Senator Cotton, as the chairman of the Intelligence Committee? Is he the kind of person you want leading the Intelligence Committee?
5: I'll defer to the chairman on that. We were just made aware of that appointment this morning.
6: We have four more weeks with Director Gabbard as the DNI.
4: And Pulte's
6: I have no observations on the matter.
0: It's like hostage videos for these Republicans. The fake news, of course, is encouraging Thune and other Republicans to block the president more after the House narrowly voted last night to restrict the president's war powers. Some Republicans in the House supporting that. So it now heads to the Senate for consideration. So you see the New York Times, Republicans begin to test the limits of Trump's power by flexing their own. Of course, the left-wing media leaves out the president can easily veto the measure. And his opponents do not have the two-thirds in either chamber they need to override him. So this is symbolic. But there are plenty of angry Senate Republicans like Bill Cassidy ready to try and embarrass the president on any number of issues.
7: Mr. President Trump, get engaged. Mr. President, too many people have this debt, $10,000 on their credit card, related to paying in part for things such as medical expenses, and they are going down.
0: Cassidy voted to remove the president from office after the second impeachment scam. So, as you know, the president pulled his previous endorsement and Cassidy lost his primary in Louisiana. So now he's bitter. He wants to gum up the works on war powers, health care, you name it, as if the Democrats would do better on health care. They'd give it to illegals. And so there it is. The president lashed out today, saying it was a meaningless vote about war powers. Four bad Republicans in the House and all the Democrats limiting the war powers right in the middle of my final negotiations to end the war with Iran. Who would do such an unpatriotic thing? They would rather have our country fail than give me another of many victories. The four Republicans, that's a whole other story. They're grandstanders. You know what? He's right. People are fed up with grandstanding. They want governing. Don't just take it from the president. Look at Stephen A. Smith. He's a Democrat, sports commentator, has designs on running for the White House himself. Says his party better wake up with what's happening in California.
8: A message has been sent. If people in a blue state like California are entertaining seriously about putting Republicans in charge gubernatorially and mayorally, could you imagine what other states in this union are contemplating doing? Gavin Newsom has no chance at the presidency in 2028.
0: He's right. The left is good at building these facades, a facade of patriotism only when they're in power, not when the president's in power. A facade of competence and compassion in big cities like L.A. until it's exposed that they're full of crime, drugs, homelessness, and they can't even run an election. Real Americans like you want this stuff fixed because you love the country regardless of who's in power. And that's the big take. So let's get to our panel and talk about the California crazy. California Assemblyman David Tangipa is here and California-based attorney Elizabeth Barr Kohana. We're excited to have you both here. Welcome.
9: Pleasure to join you.
0: Elizabeth, what kind of nonsense is this? The primary was a couple nights ago. We only have roughly half the votes counted in the governor's race. Steve Hilton, the Republican, still in the lead. But what are election officials saying out there? What's the explanation?
10: The explanation is that we have a very populous state that votes by mail, and it takes time to count the mail ballots. That is part of this universal mail ballot system that we've had since the pandemic. That it's completely unmanageable in a state of our size, and you're seeing why that is. The other thing is that the Democrats were holding on to their ballots because of the Swalwell scandal, and then they couldn't tell who to vote for between Becerra and Steyer. They didn't know who their front runner was going to be. And so they were holding on to wait to vote. And then also what happened was Steyer, in an unprecedented campaign, has spent so much money on advertising that he ramped up in the last, you know, few days or weeks, right, the week right before the election. And that also had an impact on getting Democrats to turn out with their mail ballots. So there's a huge number of ballots that are allowed to continue to come in past Election Day. Hopefully the Supreme Court is going to weigh in on that very soon. And that's not going to be allowed anymore going forward. Your ballot has to come in by Election Day. And that's why
0: Here we are. And they're going to keep counting these ballots for days now. David, I want you in here. The governor, Gavin Newsom, said a couple of weeks ago, as it looked like this was getting away from the Democrats and Hilton was going to get one of the two spots, he said, don't worry, we have a break the glass scenario to save the governor's mansion for Democrats, David. Was this what he was talking about, dragging out the counting? In your estimation, what is going on in California tonight?
11: Well, it's like kind of you stated earlier, if we can't even count ballots properly in this state, why would you put this state in charge of the nation? And I think really what's going on is California incompetence, and we can't count on time. People have issues with the elections. And even when we've talked about voter ID, what would make this very simple is if you could verify who's the person counting the ballot, and if you can make sure that people who had their ballots 30 days in advance get their ballots in prior to the election day. So what's going on here is just California incompetence doing its thing.
0: Well, okay. Well, I want to stay with you, David, then, because you made a point, and I'll get back to Elizabeth. The L.A. County Registrar is assuring us today that everything is going smoothly, which makes me more concerned. Here's what they say in a statement. Many voters choose to return their vote by mail ballot on Election Day. Those ballots are valid. That's a key word. They say the ballots are valid and deserve the same level of care, security, and verification as every other ballot cast. Taking the time for work ensures every eligible vote is counted accurately. David, how do we know these mail-in ballots are valid, to use their word? Could some of these ballots be coming from illegal immigrants, the mail-ins, non-American citizens? Because we know Democrats don't want the SAVE Act. They don't want photo ID. So how do they define valid?
11: You're 100% right. This is an issue that we have here in California. Let's not forget, last year, we found out that a dog voted in California's election. We found that a Lodi city councilman, a council member in the state of California, had over 40 unverified ballots that were cast, and he was prosecuted and charged. There was another city down in Compton that also had these issues. So this is the issue when you don't have voter identification. But not only that, asking for an ID at the ballot box is actually illegal in the state of California. So this is why not only do we need the SAVE Act, we also need the voter ID initiative that we're working on here to bring back confidence in our elections. These games allow people to get away. This honor system is not working because, unfortunately, we have unhonorable people in our system.
0: Well, Elizabeth, on that point, you're an attorney, as we mentioned. Speaking of unhonorable, to use the word from David, Gavin Newsom and Karen Bass have made a mess. The homelessness, the fraud, the fires, the high cost of living, you name it. Do you trust anything, Elizabeth, that the L.A. County Registrar is saying about these are valid ballots and it's going to take time? As an attorney, what's going through your mind tonight?
10: Well, what's going through my mind is, of course, confidence in our elections is integral to our democracy, obviously. And that is why the RNC and the California Republican Party and the local parties have lawyers and volunteers watching the count. I'd actually like to make a slightly different argument than what we've been hearing. It's actually the Democrats now have an interest in making sure that the count is clean, because Hilton is in the number one spot. The actual vulnerable person here to cheating is Becerra. It's not necessarily Steve Hilton. It's Steyer's voters coming in at the last minute and pushing him out of the number two spot. Mm. And when it comes to the LA mayoral race, I think that Bass would prefer to face Spencer Pratt than to face Rahman and her and the progressive, you know, machine that she has. Her ground game that she has in LA is actually substantial. So it's really have an interest in making sure it's a clean count.
0: Interesting point there. David, you get the last one, because I literally, before we came to air, I got a text from one of the president's top advisors who said he thinks they're going to find a way to knock Steve Hilton out, that he thinks they're just dragging this out, and he thinks that the Democrats are going to cheat. The president used that word in the Oval Office today. David, how do we stop that? How do we make sure it is clean?
11: This is a big part that we do have to be active and involved. But not only that, I think that there were enough Republicans. What we've told in this state, we have to make it too big to rig. And not only that, if they are going to cheat, we have to make sure that they cheat in such a monumental way, it's too hard for them to clear it. So we are going to need help, both from the federal administration and also people here on the ground that identifies all of the fraud. I worked with Nick Shirley personally. I've worked with others to actually say there is something wrong going on here in California. We've got to do something about it. Keep watching.
0: Yeah, there is something going wrong in California. That's the most important point. David, Elizabeth, appreciate the insight. Thank you.
11: Thank you.
0: Straight ahead, the former Trump National Security Advisor John Bolton now admits he did break the law and mishandle classified documents. Remember how the media ran cover for Bolton and claimed it was just the president getting revenge?
9: What starts as an attack on the so-called opposition then can turn into, allegedly, selective prosecution of even people who gave a lot of their public service and career to Donald Trump.
0: Ah, that did not age well. You're telling me it was not a witch hunt after all? Our political panel will light up the left, plus former first son Hunter Biden, taking the internet by storm, or so he thinks. He claims he's got a shot at the 2028 Democrat presidential nomination. It's why I'm going to tell Hunter for the first time here, shut your pie hole. And later, we're learning more dirty details about the so-called Unite the Right rally in Charlottesville. You know, the one the left used to smear the president? Turns out the Southern Poverty Law Center actually paid $300,000 to help transport those in attendance. The left was behind it all along.
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1: Bin Laden was dead.
2: Breaking tonight, the former Trump National Security Advisor John Bolton now admitting he did mishandle classified information. Bolton intends now to plead guilty to one felony count of illegally retaining classified docs, and has also agreed to pay a fine, get this, of more than $2 million as part of a settlement with the Justice Department. But do you remember how the media ran cover for him?
3: It certainly fuels the perception that Donald Trump is deliberately making his way down a to-do list having to do with his promise of political retribution.
4: What you're seeing now is the revenge prosecutions, according to critics. What starts as an attack on the so-called opposition then can turn into, allegedly, selective prosecution of even people who gave a lot of their public service and career to Donald Trump.
2: And then there's patient zero when it comes to Trump derangement syndrome, George Conway. He literally raced over to Bolton's house seconds after the indictment dropped and the FBI raid was going on in Maryland to defend Bolton.
5: I've heard John Bolton was always fastidious with classified versus unclassified material. It's all about the fact that he wrote a book that was uncomplimentary about the president's mental capacity and other abilities. If that's what this is about, well, I think we should all start buying John's book and reading the passages about Donald Trump.
2: Ah, that didn't age well. Let's bring in our political panel. Brylan Hollihan is the author of Make America Talk Again. And the Citizens Alliance CEO, Cliff Maloney, is here. He's also the author of a brand new book, Run Right, A Complete Election Playbook to Win, which a lot of people want to see. Go ahead and get out there and win. Gentlemen, welcome.
6: Thanks for having us.
2: Cliff, I'm shocked the media told us Donald Trump wanted to get revenge on an innocent man, and now we find out he's admitting he's not innocent.
7: Yeah, look, this is permanent Washington, right? I mean, you look at folks like John Bolton, who represents everything that is wrong with the neocons and the military-industrial complex, and we have to bomb every country. And of course, he's got Trump derangement syndrome. So you take that, and then you have legacy media backing him up, Conway running to his house moments after the indictment. And of course they do this, but they do this to protect their own. They're unified against Trump. And their time is ending. Americans have seen the truth, and people like John Bolton, they belong where they're headed, which is justice. We need justice and more action on corrupt actors like John Bolton.
2: Yeah, and I agree. And George Conway saying, I understand he was fastidious with classified. I guess not so fastidious. Brylan, listen to how Bolton himself reacted in 2023 when the president was out of office and got falsely accused of mishandling classified docs. Watch.
8: To read the indictment, which I don't think many people have done. It's really a masterful piece of work, in my view. It is devastating, and it really should be the end of Trump's political career, let alone the beginning of his jail time. Ultimately, I think people will see this behavior by Trump was a serious threat to national security.
2: Jail for Trump. His career is over. That didn't age well either.
6: No, not certainly at all. I mean, I think John Bolton spent the past decade saying that nobody is above the law, and now it's biting him in the butt. John Bolton has never seen a country he didn't want to bomb, and now he's never seen a prison cell he's not going to want to sit in, because maybe he'll write his next book from prison, and we can be pen pals as we hear his stories here. But what happens right here is the retribution that President Trump promised our generation. We're finally seeing the ruling class in Washington get a taste of their own medicine. The rules in Washington, D.C. seem strict until it applies to the same people that made these rules. And we look forward to seeing some of these prison letters from old Bolton.
2: Yeah, we'd like to see some other people held accountable, like Fauci and others. Cliff, the left is laughing off concerns that we all have tonight about this delayed vote count in California. Jimmy Kimmel mocking Spencer Pratt. Watch.
9: Oh, yeah, ballots. It could take a while for Democrats here in Los Angeles to figure out which of their friends secretly voted for Spencer Pratt. This is insane. We should be very embarrassed. Spencer Pratt should not be a top two finalist for mayor. He should be DJing the worst New Year's Eve party in Reno right now.
2: Cliff, all the left wants to do is belittle someone like Spencer Pratt, and they don't believe in integrity in elections, do they?
7: No, of course they don't. And look, Spencer Pratt is something that Jimmy Kimmel will never be, which is genuine. He's authentic, right? We're obviously seeing something coming out of Los Angeles where people are dying for something new. Here's a guy that lost his house due to a derelict of duty from somebody that's sitting in the mayor's office. He steps up to run. And of course, when he becomes a threat to the left stronghold in LA, they belittle him. They make fun of him. We've heard enough from Jimmy Kimmel. Now we have a real guy like Spencer Pratt who wants to make a difference. And I hope to God he can somehow pull off a win in this runoff.
2: Brylin, what's going to happen with these votes? Because we're now 2 days in, two full days, that the polls have been closed, and we're still only like halfway through the count. What are the Democrats up to?
6: Well, what a surprise. When you have election month instead of election day, it takes you a month to get the results after the fact. We need to make election day a national holiday. We need to make it easy to vote and hard to cheat in this country. And California needs to be the prime example of why we need that. Now, Jimmy Kimmel needs to be careful about criticizing the role of a DJ, because I checked his ratings before I came on here, and Mickey Mouse is beating him in the ratings. So he might need to take that job DJing pretty soon. He shouldn't be too pious about that. But I want to be really clear that Jimmy Kimmel's the same guy that sat on his soapbox and paraded democracy around until the peasants started voting the wrong way, until he realized that the people that he was indoctrinating to go vote against this guy voted for the guy, and now he's terrified that he's losing his influence and his ratings.
2: Live from Reno, Jimmy Kimmel as a DJ. He might be doing weddings soon. I get your point, Brylin. Brylin, Cliff, thank you. Good luck with the books.
6: Thanks for having us. Have a good week.
2: Coming up, Hunter Biden has been on social media for a little over a week, but he's already positioning himself, get this, to run for president. He's tanned, rested, ready. Is he sober? Where do you hear his campaign slogan? Newsmax contributor Ben Weingarten is joining me live next. He's going to help me tell Hunter.
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3: Need a good laugh? 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

0: Shut your pie hole! Shut your pie hole.
1: It's basically, shut your pie hole. We don't care.
2: We don't care. Time for our favorite segment. I get to tell one lucky leftist, shut your pie hole. Today, we're cutting a slice for former President Biden's troubled son, Hunter. You know, the artist. His father may not be president anymore, but I'd argue his notoriety has grown since the old man left the White House, and it sounds like Hunter might want to go back to the White House. Believe it or not, prediction market Kalshi now claims Hunter has a 14% chance to run for president as a Democrat, of course. He even workshopped a slogan now that he's on social media this week trying to make a name for himself, a very fitting one. Let's take another crack with a Biden. Oh, dear. It's my pleasure to tell Hunter, shut your pie hole before this campaign even starts. To discuss, let's welcome back our friend Ben Weingarten. He's senior editor for The Federalist and a Newsmax contributor. Ben, welcome back. Always good to see you.
3: Thanks for having me, Ed.
2: What does Hunter need to do to get your vote in 2028?
3: Well, I was going to say, you know, the name of the segment is Shut Your Pie Hole, but I think for Republicans, it's Run, Hunter, Run. I mean, we want Hunter Biden out there on the stump. It's going to cause so many headaches for Democrats. And yeah, I mean, he's going to style himself, I guess, as a truth teller, someone who is above it all. He's been attacked by the right wing media, and now he's come out the other side. There is nothing Hunter could do to get my vote, unfortunately, for him. But maybe there are a million Democrats out there who want to throw away their vote, and they can have at it.
2: Well, what is going on with the Biden family? Because he doesn't want to go away. The former first lady doesn't want to go away. I know she wants to sell a book, but CNN literally ran a poll, and the results found that the American people want the whole Biden family to just go away. When you've lost CNN and you're a former Democrat president, what's left?
3: Yeah, you're right. And I think what it shows is how delusional they are from the patriarch on down. Then Senator Biden was thought of as a laughingstock, not a serious person throughout decades in Washington, D.C., and he failed up all the way to the White House, effectively. I guess he was only second to Kamala Harris in terms of the failing upwards, really, at the end of the day. And Hunter has always thought of himself as the smartest guy in the room, I guess, next to Joe. He was the Wheeler dealer, despite all of his deficiencies, trying to engage in all sorts of high-stakes business dealings and diplomacy all around the world. It obviously blew up in his face, and that's why he had to become a famous or infamous artist. But at the end of the day, I think that they have the highest opinion possible of themselves. That's why they won't go away. They're going to be a thorn in the side of Democrats, I think, for the foreseeable future.
2: Defining deviancy down and takes on whole new meaning when you talk about the Bidens, I guess. He got the presidency, but lost the legacy and the whole plot. Ben Weingarten, you nailed it. Thank you, my friend.
3: Thank you, Ed.
2: Coming up, some big breaking news on the Southern Poverty Law Center. We got new evidence tonight that the so-called Unite the Right rally in Charlottesville that was, of course, used to smear the president years and years ago was no surprise, a complete hoax. Orchestrated by the left-wing Southern Poverty Law Center. They were even buying KKK hoods with nonprofit money. We'll break it down next.
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1: A bombshell second indictment from the Justice Department now revealing more evidence about how the left-wing group, the Southern Poverty Law Center, helped manufacture, make up instances of so-called right-wing extremism, including the infamous 2017 Unite the Right rally in Charlottesville, Virginia, that they used to smear President Trump. Despite these new details, which we're going to spell out in a minute, the Senate Democrat leader Chuck Schumer still defending them. Watch.
2: Lange not only shields Trump from the law, he uses the justice system to go after his boss's political enemies, bringing baseless charges against the Southern Poverty Law Center, Jim Comey, and others.
1: Tyler O'Neill is a senior investigative reporter at the Daily Signal. He's been all over this scandal, and he's kind enough to join us live tonight. Tyler, good to see you. Welcome.
3: Yeah.
1: Chuck Schumer says these are baseless charges. Tell us what you've discovered in this. So the Justice Department does a superseding indictment on top of the first one. And they're basically saying the Southern Poverty Law Center paid to transport all these people to the Unite the Right rally in Charlottesville, which we were told was this organic thing of radical Trump people. It wasn't, was it?
3: Yeah, among so many other things. So it is, frankly, flabbergasting to hear Chuck Schumer, days after this new superseding indictment, say that there's nothing here. I mean, if you read this indictment, you will see not only did the SPLC pay one of the organizers of Charlottesville $300,000 and direct this guy's racist postings, but it also, you know, it, allegedly there was an SPLC employee who was literally in bed with a neo-Nazi leader. They also had multiple members of the KKK on the payroll. These KKK members tried to get out of the KKK, and the SPLC paid them to stay in the KKK. Then the SPLC reimbursed them for cross-burning materials and paid for Klan hoods and Klan robes.
1: But, right. They were paying for the hoods, the actual hoods of Klansmen. And it's supposed to be a left-wing charity group that is against hate, but they're funding hoods for the KKK. Wrap your arms around that. So was the goal all along to smear Republicans, to smear President Trump, or did this group ever do any charity work? Real charity.
3: Well, so in its early days, it did do real charity work, and it still does a little bit here and there. But the SPLC created a massive fundraising engine where it propped up hate. It focused on these hate groups that barely existed. And then it added mainstream conservative and Christian organizations to a hate map with Klan chapters. And this led me to write a book called Making Hate Pay, The Corruption of the Southern Poverty Law Center, which I published back in 2020 and has a new update this year. But the corruption of this organization is nothing short of astounding, and it uses its hate. It is accused of manufacturing hate, and then now it uses that to smear mainstream conservatives. It put Turning Point USA on the hate map just months before the Charlie Kirk assassination.
1: All right, so last thing. With two different indictments now from the Trump DOJ, are people actually going to be held accountable? Are people going to prison, federal prison now? Because we hear these kinds of things and a lot of leftists wiggle out. It sounds like the DOJ means business this time.
3: The main thing here is that the Southern Poverty Law Center may have the funds that it was fundraising. If it is convicted of these charges, the funds it raised through this scheme may be forfeited to the U.S. government. That's the main thing here, but they also may be, you know, that is a huge thing of in and of itself. We may be seeing people going to jail as well. Names have not been added to these indictments. So it's just the Southern Poverty Law Center for now, but the case is still ongoing.
1: But, yeah, they've got an executive director. They've got people who must have signed checks to buy the KKK hoods from a left-wing group that was supposedly against the KKK. What a mess. Tyler, great reporting. Tyler O'Neill, Daily Signal. Thank you, sir.
3: Thanks so much for having me.
1: All right, coming up, we've just gotten some major breaking news on Graham Platner. The New York Times, speaking to more than a dozen people, including a former girlfriend, what they are saying about the reality of the Nazi tattoo. It's worse than we first thought. That's next.
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1: All right, breaking right now. The New York Times has just exposed new details about the main Democrat Senate candidate, Graham Platner. They spoke to multiple ex-girlfriends of his, one of them named Lindsay Fifield. She told the Times, Platner knew exactly what his Nazi tattoo was and called it my Totenkopf. Now, he's lied about it previously, saying that he didn't really understand the full extent of it, that he only really learned about it during opposition research for the campaign. She's saying before all that, he knew it was a Nazi tattoo, and he's lied about it. This is who the Democrats pushed the governor, the sitting governor in Maine, out of the Senate race for. She also revealed a history of alleged abuse, saying during one argument, he twisted her arm behind her back, shoved her into a bedroom, and held the door closed from the other side so she could not get out. This is her account. And that he told her to remain there until she was, quote unquote, calm. Eventually, Ms. Fifield told the Times, she fell asleep and left the next morning. Quote, it hurt, she said, adding, it did not cause an injury. It did not break my arm. Fifield also recalled that Platner said this often, that, quote, if anybody ever broke in here, I would rape them, but not in a sexual way, not in a gay way. Those are the words of Platner. Quote, he was like, I would rape them to show them I'm dominant, she claimed. Fifield also says Platner, again, knew this was a Nazi tattoo. Pretty serious allegations now coming out. You have to wonder why it's appearing in the New York Times, which is obviously very liberal. There have been people speculating this week that some top Democrats who went with Platner and, as I said, pushed out another top candidate in this big, big Senate race may now have second thoughts, may now be leaking new details like this, or at least pushing these stories so that they could potentially get him out of the race and go back to Democrat Janet Mills, who, as I understand it, is still on the ballot in this Maine Senate race. He's the candidate, Platner, and Mills has sort of suspended her campaign, but she's been elected statewide as governor, obviously, and could get back in this race. And there's the Nazi tattoo that he's lied about. CNN and others have said he was lying about it. And now an ex-girlfriend is saying he was lying about it. This thing is getting hotter and hotter. And Schumer and other Democrats have defended him and doubled down in their support this week. Unbelievable. Let's get back to California. Results on our big poll. We asked, the president is now saying the U.S. attorney in L.A. is investigating the vote counting process in California. What's taking so long? Do you want the U.S. attorney to look further into this? 96% say yes. And you know what? I agree. There should be a flurry of subpoenas. We need answers. We need to get the real ballots, not fake ballots that may be coming in now. It's been two full days of counting. Where's the bottom to all this? Unbelievable. President Trump, meantime, tearing into Caitlin Collins during a meeting with the press after she appeared to fall asleep. Didn't CNN say that the president's been falling asleep? We'll tell you about that next.
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4: And now my final take. Someone should check on CNN anchor Caitlin Collins for reals. Yesterday, in the Oval Office, she appeared to be getting caught dozing off in the middle of President Trump's little news availability. CNN has reliably told us, of course, falling asleep is a sign of a very serious health issue. Caitlin, wake up! Get her to Walter Reed, or maybe she was blinking and the camera made it seem like she was sleeping, which is probably what happened to the president at a cabinet meeting a few weeks ago. But CNN spent days saying he fell asleep. Luckily, the president was there, of course, yesterday to buck her up a little bit, or not really.
5: With a corrupt reporter standing right there, never smiles. She never smiles. She's a young, beautiful woman, never smiles. I never see a smile off her face. I see her standing there with hatred in her eyes, like she has hatred because we have borders, because we have a strong military. And you should be ashamed of yourself. You used to be a conservative. She was a conservative from Alabama. Can you believe it?
4: Can you believe that? We don't deserve them. The best. Meantime, another CNN talent, I use the word loosely, Jake Tapper, beside himself over the firing of former CBS anchor Scott Pelley. Arrogant anchors stick together.
6: So I don't cover news media a lot on the show. I generally think it's navel gazing. I generally think that we have so much to cover. But this story felt different. It felt a little different with Sharon and Cecilia and the executive producer last week. And then this very public kerfuffle with Scott Pelley. This is bigger than just this show and just this channel, don't you think?
4: Oh, it's bigger. Don't worry, Jake. According to the Babylon Bee, 60 Minutes has a job opening. They've begun a frantic search for a new pompous blowhard. Maybe you've got a shot. Don't miss the big take tomorrow, by the way. Our friend Jim Jordan, the powerful House Judiciary Chairman's here. We'll ask him about the latest finding in a sweeping investigation into Act Blue. By the way, tonight, don't miss me with Rob Schmidt, 7 p.m. Eastern. But up next, the great Carl Higbee. Carl Higbee Frontline, 6 p.m. Eastern right here on Newsmax. Every night, don't miss that. Have a great night, Patriots. See you tomorrow.

0: Thursday almost there. Welcome to Frontline, 6 o'clock here on the East Coast. We begin at the White House, where President Trump highlighted hundreds of millions of dollars that the administration is now spending to revitalize coal.
1: As a result of the $700 million investment that I'm announcing today, we will protect 14 coal plants and 42 coal mines.
0: Got to get your power somewhere. The president saying 14,000 jobs will be supported. Also, former National Security Advisor John Bolton has reportedly reached a plea deal to guilty for his mishandling of classified documents, agreeing to pay a fine of more than $2 million and could avoid prison time. Bolton has a hearing scheduled for June 22nd or 26th. And the golden standard of liberal journalism, the New York Times, dropping a complete bombshell like not that long, a few minutes ago, on Graham Plattner, in which a former girlfriend debunked his ignorance that his had some sort of Nazi tattoo, saying it referred to it as my Totenkamp, acknowledging the intent of the symbol. Sorry, Graham, you lose again. We're going to have much more on this in just a minute. But first, Klan hoods and burning crosses, that's apparently how the left's most prominent anti-hate group fights racism. I mean, what could possibly go wrong? Let's do this.

0: You just can't make this up. The people who call us Trump supporters Nazis were apparently paying other people to burn crosses and even bought their Klan hoods for them. What nice guys, right? Remember when the DOJ indicted the Southern Poverty Law Center, the SPLC? Then remember when the left said, oh, no, no, this is all a hoax. Those are our guys. Yeah, well, there was just a superseding indictment that just dropped, meaning that more stuff came to light about them, and now they've refiled for more charges against them. Now, it just came out that the SPLC literally paid for the hoods for Klan members. But while all this was going on, basically every liberal media network parroted their data to push a narrative.
1: We have to stop demonizing people and realize the biggest terror threat in this country is white men, most of them radicalized right up to the right.
0: Not a coincidence that neither of those guys have a show on that network anymore. But leading to the president of the United States, which was Joe Biden, if you could call him that. He didn't act like it, but watch.
2: We won't ignore what our intelligence agencies have determined to be the most lethal terrorist threat to the homeland today. White supremacy is terrorism.
0: Turns out that's not true. Even before we found out about the SPLC and they were cooking the books, we knew it wasn't true. But now it's even more double secret probation not true. What's their mission statement at the SPLC? They're like, dismantle white supremacy. Here it is right here. The SPLC is a catalyst for racial justice in the South and beyond, working in partnership with communities to dismantle white supremacy, strengthen intersectional movements, whatever the hell that means, and advance the human rights of all people. Oh, yeah? I guess I gotta ask, then why did you guys buy hoods and burning crosses? Tyler O'Neill on X. If you don't follow this guy, go do it now. Great thread with the receipts on this. The people they were paying as informants were actually being paid to go out and conduct racism stuff, not report it, which totally tracks with everything on the left, that our country is such a great place that they literally have to create grievances to raise money on, just like they created Russia collusion, just like they created the January 6th hoax with their 270-something undercover agents' assets or whatever they want to label them to lie to Congress about. Basically, the SPLC, with their $3.25 billion endowment, if you said anything that they don't like, they put you on a hate list, and then they called you an extremist and blasted it on every liberal network. You oppose illegal immigration? Extremist. Moms for Liberty? You insurrectionist danger to America. Can't have those moms having an opinion now, can we? Classic Democrat pro-women power movement, right? Even me, Carl Higbee. Horrible. I'm the worst, apparently. By the way, wasn't horrible 15 years ago. Only when I went to work for the Trump administration did they publish that stuff. Wonder why they haven't weighed in on Graham Plattner yet. But we will in just a second. The actual SS-tattooed wannabe guy, with all that money raised on being the tip of the spear in fighting hate and racism, their words, not mine, according to this new indictment, the SPLC paid people to attend extremist rallies. They even paid them to host the rallies, growing existing chapters for racism. And when there weren't enough chapters in the area in their hate maps, they paid people to create new chapters. They recruited individuals. They even donated to extremist leaders. Can you imagine sitting there right now being an SPLC donor and being like, hey, you know what? I went to this fundraiser and I'm going to help fight racism or whatever they made you believe at that fundraiser. And now this new indictment pops up and pow! Turns out they gave like 10 times your entire donation to a Klansman to act more Klanny. A leftist group that proclaimed itself the sole judge and jury of who and what was a hate group was literally paying the Klan to burn crosses. I mean, bravo. Making America less racist, one cross and hood at a time. What'd you like, how did you guys get caught? Would you go to Ace Hardware and like buy some 2x4s and then like log it in your QuickBooks as like cross for burning, hoods for wearing? They were paying to create racist paraphernalia. Could they have purchased the tiki torches that made headline news like the worst thing since the Japanese internment camps? I mean, maybe at this point. They paid living expenses for their instigators to travel all over the country and establish themselves in these communities. They paid $1.2 million. All these people in this indictment are all labeled like, code names. This is F9.
3: $1 million to a guy, F9, who was in a romantic relationship with an SPLC employee. That it gets even worse. The KKK is bad, but it's according to the SPLC, it's good to pay $70K to the Aryan Nations leader. Okay, $155K to the former chair of the Neo-Nazi National Alliance. I'm sure it was because he was so reformed, though, right? Here's the good stuff. Remember why Biden said he ran for president?
4: I ran for president in 2020 because of what I saw in Charlottesville in August of 2017.
3: Happened after 2 p.m., so he actually had a lid, so he got the reruns the next day. But turns out the SPLC paid someone $300,000 to gin that whole thing up. Who knew? I mean, we all called it at the time. We were called conspiracy theorists. $19K for someone who was a convicted felon to go burn another cross. $350K for the Aryan Nations Motorcycle Club. It's a ton of money. I mean, for the love of God, this is all insane. And while this is socially, morally, and politically unacceptable, it's not illegal. Where the DOJ actually got them was on 6 counts of wire fraud, 4 counts of false statements to federally insured banks, and 1 count of conspiracy to conceal money laundering. They got caught by not only lying to us, their donors, and everybody else. That was legal. They got nabbed on lying to the banks about how the money was being moved around and what it was for. The group that's sole existence is to label anyone and everything they don't like racist or extremist. This group was even listed as an official informant of the federal government at one point. They would literally find people who were a threat to the left's agenda, brand them racist. That was their entire existence. It was now reduced to this stuff that we're finding out now. Wild. Meanwhile, you got people like Mike Pence out there being like, "Ooh, we got to bring back the old style GOP and govern on principles."
5: I hope what they do, as I argue in my book, is return our party to the consistent advocacy of the conservative agenda that's defined the Republican movement for the last 50 years.
3: Hey, I had to go to CNN to say that because they're the only ones who'll have them on. Dude, the left is paying for people to burn crosses to pin it on you, and you want to take the high road, the old GOP style. This is why you went approximately 0 places in your election career after VP. Because the rest of the GOP has moved on from the Mr. Rogers wannabe. We want to destroy these people because that's what they tried to do to us. You want to go play nice with libs, Mike? I guess fine. Go ahead. Ask Liz Cheney how that worked out. Victor Davis Hanson, senior fellow at the Hoover Institute and host of Victor Davis Hanson in his own words. Sir, I'm almost at a loss of words for this.
6: Well, you know, you can see it in the vocabulary, too, because if you don't have racism as we know racism, then you have all these prefixes. It's systemic. You can't see it because it's supposedly everywhere and only a expert like them, the Southern Poverty Law Center, you have to hire to find out where insidious or systemic racism is. Same thing with aggression. There is no aggression, but now they say, well, there's no racial aggression, but there's microaggressions, the way a person looks or a gesture. So the language has already facilitated the fact that when they made this binary under Obama, that 30% were victims and oppressors and 70% were victims and the oppressed and 70% were oppressors and victimizers. It didn't really work because there were more. There wasn't 30% just because you were not white. It was 30% supposedly because you were actually being oppressed, but you weren't. What I'm getting at, Carl, is that we didn't have enough oppressors or victimizers.
3: Right.
6: For the demand was bigger than the supply.
3: Right. But but the other thing, too, is there was so little supply of actual racism that at one point,
6: yes,
3: when people like us were like, hey, this seems a little fishy and looks like it might be staged, they were like, denying white supremacy is white supremacy, and so is milk.
6: Yes, I know it. And that, again, all of these crazy words they created, you know, safe spaces, theme houses for racially there, it all got back to the idea that now there's civil rights, there's de facto equality, and yet we want special privileges for the elite of these different groups, the LGBTQ, blacks, LMNOP. Latinos, but we can't certify there's racism. So we've got to either hire people to be racist or change the vocabulary and say it's a teeny little bit, but it still hurts us. It's called micro. Yeah. Or there's no racist book, but there's a little bit of a trigger warning.
3: Right.
6: And they came up with a whole lexicon, and I think everybody's sick of it. I think the DI is dying.
3: Yeah, well, I hope so. And when it's dead, I want to, you know, kick it again. New York Times, though, this dropped right before this show. A new report saying that one of Plattner's exes saying that he told her that rape was about power, and then if anybody ever broke in, he would rape them. These are his quotes, adding that, or these are her alleged quotes of him, adding that it would not be in a sexual way, not in a gay way. He was like, I would rape them to show them that I am dominant. Well, that's super weird.
6: You know, I saw that article. I just read it, and it violated three of his promises to his Democratic colleagues who were, you know, should we get rid of him? And he said no. And they asked him specifically,
3: yeah,
6: is there going to be another revelation? He said no, and there is now. And then he said, well, he's uncouth and he's rude, but he's not abusive to women. Well, he is abusive to women. They feel threatened by him.
3: Yeah. And well, he said that one was not in a gay way. So during Pride Month, he said it was.
6: But he also said, I think one of the girlfriends felt that she felt threatened by him and the way he talked about women. So that was the second promise he violated. Then, of course, the Totenkopf, he'd always said he was either drunk or he didn't know what it was or it was the military's fault. But now we know that he was bragging about it. So he knew what it was. So those were the conditions under which the Democratic people had, you know, they saved face by saying, well, he wasn't abusive. There's nothing more coming out. But Totenkopf, he didn't really know what he was. And that's all been confounded.
3: What's great.
6: I think they're going to get. I think the New York Times basically said we could lose this main seat. So we better go after him like we did Swalwell.
3: Yeah.
6: And get rid of him while we still have time.
3: Yeah, but what the best is watching all the senators right now, the Democrat senators, they're trying to, like, dance around. Play this real quick.
7: I'm just going to answer the same way I just answered you. Anything I say is going to be played somewhere in Maine. Maine voters need to make this call. Once they do make the call, I'm sure I'm going to have some things to say. But as far as next Tuesday goes, that's the primary day. There's three names on the ballot. Maine Democrats will decide.
3: They don't even want to answer it, sir.
6: No, they don't. They're very vocal about anybody but themselves. And according to their own standards of behavior, this guy should be rejected, but they're embarrassed. Bernie Sanders has made a fool of himself. He's been the most prominent in saying that, you know, he fought for his country. And then you start to think about it, you think, well, yeah, so you're saying that anybody who fought for his country abuses women or wears death. And that's when 99.9% of our veterans didn't get tattooed with a Nazi head.
3: I sure didn't.
6: Like that's no. Yeah, you didn't. But they're acting like it was normative behavior for everybody.
3: No, it's crazy. Victor Davis Hanson, pleasure, sir.
6: Thank you.
3: All right, coming up, what the heck is going on in California with their elections? President Trump calling out the voting, quote, delay for Tuesday's election. How long is it going to take? Oh, they got to figure out how many Republican votes were in first. But first, one senator calling for a federal investigation from an HHS after a whistleblower claimed a researcher at Rocky Mountain Laboratories was bit by a test monkey carrying a lethal disease. This is insane. That senator.
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4: Hey, you remember a few weeks ago when the media tried to like push this hantavirus fear-mongering on us and everybody was like, no thanks, and like poof, it went just out of the news? Well, we might have a real story here that backs up why we don't trust anyone anymore. Montana Senator Tim Sheehy is sounding the alarm on the alleged misconduct brought to light by a whistleblower complaint at Rocky Mountain Laboratories, asking HHS to conduct an investigation because a researcher was bitten by a test monkey and no one is doing anything about it. She tweeting out, "We don't want Montana to be the next Wuhan. Montanans and Americans deserve answers over concerning reports about Rocky Mountain Laboratories." Now, Senator Sheehy wrote a letter to HHS Inspector General saying in part, quote, "In November 2025, an RML employee personnel protective equipment was breached by a bite, and the employee was exposed to Crimean Congo hemorrhagic fever, which is a severe tick-borne viral disease that can lead to life-threatening hemorrhages and carries a fatality rate of about 40%. Went on, "Even more concerning are recent reports regarding Dr. Vincent Munster, a foreign-educated virologist who is a senior scientist at RML, and has a history of studying and experimenting with coronavirus, monkeypox, Ebola, and other potentially dangerous pathogens." And then, boom, Tuesday night, two scientists from this lab, Vincent Munster and Claude Quay, I don't know what his name is, were charged with smuggling vials of deactivated monkeypox virus into the country from Africa and then lying about it during interviews with investigators at a Michigan airport. These people ain't happy unless they're causing some sort of major crisis, problem, or pandemic, because obviously crisis means money for them. The man who made these charges possible, Montana Senator, fellow team guy, Tim Sheehy. Senator, tell me more about this craziness.
5: Well, Carl, thanks for covering it, because as you saw, when we started to reach out about this, it wasn't even news. No one was talking about it. And we had potentially Ebola, extremely infectious diseases. I mean, COVID was a sniffle. Ebola's got a 90%+ fatality rate. So having this right in the heart of our state of Montana is very concerning. Now, listen, the work the lab does is important. We want to make sure the American people are protected from viruses. But when we have foreign nationals smuggling viruses into our country illegally, well, what's the whole point of it in the first place? So it was unacceptable. We were getting whistleblower reports about this situation. We called for an investigation, and thank God we did, because as you see, already indictments are happening. We're finding out there's a lot more here we got to learn.
4: Yeah, no, it's crazy. I'm just curious, though, why are they having like biting monkeys around? And was this monkey put down? Do you know anything about this? Like, you, if a dog bites you, they put it down.
5: Exactly. And that's why we're asking for an investigation, because clearly there's a lot more happening either at this lab, around this lab, or the people affiliated with it that our Montanans are going to want to know. I mean, this lab's in a small town of western Montana. This isn't in some big city. This is a small town, and it's an important part of the town. So we got to figure out what's going on there. Hopefully this is an aberration and not normal activity for what's going on in this lab and the people that work there. But man, we got foreign nationals smuggling deadly viruses into the country, lying to our CBP officers about it. We got to get to the bottom of it, and that's what we're doing.
4: Treason stuff. All right, I want to get to one of your bills that you've introduced also, the Jail Act, Judicial Accountability for Irresponsible Leniency. This is to hold soft-on-crime judges accountable. Like, if they let a murderer out who's been, like, arrested 48,000 times, and then they go and kill another person, they could actually go to jail here.
5: You mentioned in the opening, you know, why Americans aren't trusting anybody anymore. Well, how can Americans have trust in our justice system when we have judges releasing violent criminal offenders again and again and again and again and again? I could keep going 45 times sometimes. You see these crimes of these savage criminals who've conducted real violent crimes. We're not talking about the occasional parking ticket. We're talking guys who are murdering people, who are assaulting people, raping people, and they get arrested and they're out in the streets same day. And then somehow, color me shocked, when they go do the exact same thing again for the 47th time, and all of a sudden there's outrage. And it's unacceptable that the American people have had to live with this, and it's getting worse and worse as George Soros and all these lefties are funding soft on crime DAs and lunatic judges. And we have a whole nonprofit legal industrial complex, as we've learned with SPLC, who judge shop to make sure the soft on crime judges pair up with the soft on crime prosecutors, and they put criminals back on the street again and again. We got to put a stop to this act. We'll do that. It will end the immunity that judges have on the bench. If they intentionally and knowingly are letting violent criminals out who then reoffend, guess what? They could be put in jail too.
4: Well, thank God for pattern recognition specialists like yourself, Senator. We'll call it that. All right. Yes. Real quick, I got about 30 seconds left. New York City, everybody's leaving because they want to tax billionaires and stuff like that. But a lot of them are coming to Montana. Okay. They're saying, hey, like Samsung is leaving New Jersey because they, you know, tax too much. And now they're coming to places like your state because it's more friendly for business. I don't know how much simpler it could be.
5: Well, incentives matter. And guess what? Behavior will follow incentives. And I built my companies in Montana. Montana is a great state to do business. We got some of the most talented, hardworking people around. And our state government actually wants you to create jobs and wealth in our state. So we welcome Janet Yankee Industries to Montana. Mm-hmm. Our governor and state government, the red carpet is rolled out for businesses who want to come here, create wealth, and make our economy stronger. We're proud to have them.
4: Government that governs best, governs least. Senator Team Sheehy, we appreciate it, sir.
5: All right. See you, Carl.
4: All right. Coming up. Just when I started to give CNN like an ounce of credit for like one person stance on the Plattner stuff, Abby Phillips comes out and warns viewers that Trump is preparing to cancel the midterm election. This is so.
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1: Wouldn't be CNN without some election fear-mongering. Abby Phillips warning her panel about Trump's plans to cancel the midterm elections. Watch.
2: Trump raised the issue of canceling the election. Don't put that
3: Democrats
2: on Democrats.
3: Said he wasn't
2: don't, hold on,
3: to allow
2: hold on,
3: elections
2: Jason.
3: To even occur.
2: Hold on, Jason.
3: They said that from the beginning.
2: Just to be clear, the only person who has talked about canceling elections is Donald Trump. Trump has repeatedly already, before this moment, cast doubt on the upcoming election. So it's not just the past. It's also the present. It's the future.
1: Okay. Well, Bob Brooks, co-host of American Agenda, and Ike Wingate, host of Ike Wingate America, the best named show on TV. Look.
4: Good name.
5: Yeah, thank you.
1: Yeah. I get Frontline. You get American Agenda.
4: Yeah.
1: He gets America. Whatever. Can't win them all. Anyway, so Abby Phillips wins none. Look, Trump just trolls people sometimes, and they take the bait every time.
4: Yeah, every single time. That was a joke. That was nothing more than a joke. TDS. I don't know what else I'm supposed to say to this one. We're going to have midterm elections. That's it.
5: Yeah, it's a joke that they continue to latch on to. Anything that Trump says, these people have no sense of humor. That really is, I think, one of the most, the largest problems in our country right now is the Democrats have zero sense of comedy. They have no sense of humor. They can't ever laugh at anything, and so they latch on to this thing. And that's a complete lie. Abby Phillips is literally lying on TV, and it's like it's no big deal.
1: What are you talking about? Graham Plattner said that his tattoo was a joke.
5: Yeah, exactly.
4: 20 years, Nazi tattoo. Yeah, real joke here. How about Save America Act? Have American citizens vote only.
5: That would be a
1: novelty.
5: That would be a solution.
4: Can't do that.
1: Okay, yeah. That's racist.
4: Right. Yeah. Right.
1: All right. Speaking of post-election chaos, former New York Times opinion columnist Paul Krugman says that we need to demagify the country when it comes to Trump. Roll this.
6: We need to defang Trump as much as possible and make sure that neither he nor anybody who follows in his footsteps has power after the next two elections. We really need to do a thorough purging of the United States. We need a demagification, using a word that's very similar to the denazification that we pursued successfully after World War II in Germany.
1: I'm sorry, so this Crypt Keeper's talking about genocide and re-education camps for anybody who supported the guy saying, make America great again?
4: They're the party running a guy that had a Nazi tattoo on his chest for 20 years almost.
1: Mm-hmm.
4: Okay. I think we need to de-democratify the country. Don't indoctrinate your children. Make sure only Americans can live in America. Deport those who aren't. Stop fraud. Like crazy, their party has absolutely no platform. I think we got to get rid of their stuff.
1: I'm going to throw this out there. The Democrat Party would be wiped out of politics if there was a single test. Can you back up a trailer?
5: Can you back up a trailer? Yeah. That is something that I learned at a young age. And that is something, I mean, you know, that's bigger than hair on the chest. I mean, when you know how to back up a trailer. But this guy looks like he is in a deranged episode of NPR or something like that, where he's talking about demagify. Well, if we were liberals right now, we would have to go to our safe space because this is such insightful language. This is the side that loves violence.
4: And all the woke stuff, you know, before I made the choice to come to Newsmax at my last company, which it's easy to look up online where I used to work, the icing on the cake was during Pride Month, they had a drag queen, a man dressed as a woman, a big fat guy dressed as a woman, giving a performance in the lobby when I came into work. I was working the night shift, so I came in at 3. There's a big party going on, and there's a freak in there, and everyone's staring and dancing around.
1: Bob,
4: I was like, whoa!
1: Get me out of here.
4: Whoa, that's it. I was done. We got to get rid of that stuff. That's what we got to get rid of.
1: That's the mainstream Democrats now. But Mike Pence, though, okay, Mike Pence is saying that, you know, Trump is the one who's departed from the conservative. Just watch this real quick, if you can bear it.
7: But I think what's lesser known right now is the way this second Trump administration has departed from the conservative agenda that we governed on. But when you see an administration with broad-based tariffs, nationalizing American businesses, questioning and pulling back from our allies, I think Republicans would do well to take some time to reflect on what we believe again and take that message to the American people.
1: Mike Pence got he didn't get elected because nobody cares.
4: Yeah, didn't go so well for him.
5: No. I just woke up from a nap watching that because it was so boring. He has some sort of idea that he has the claim on conservatism, acting like President Trump is not governing conservatively. I'm sorry, dude, but you weren't willing to even stand in the gap for the president. Conservative values, that's bravery and standing up for your country. Who's the one that's forgotten?
4: How about America First values? I think we're all down for that. And calling out our allies, what, making them pay their fair share of money?
1: Yeah. By the way, they're not our allies if they don't want to do that for us.
4: They're exactly. censoring free. They're arresting people for posts online over there. Their immigration's completely out of control. They got to have somebody come in and try and correct some of that stuff going on. They're not going to be our allies in the future.
1: Also,
4: they
1: like,
4: keep going down the route they're going.
1: Yeah, ally is a give and take. We keep giving and they keep taking, and we never get anything back from most of those people.
4: No, we don't.
1: Anyway, Bob Brooks, Ike Wingate, America. Always a pleasure.
4: All right. Great name.
1: Yeah. Keep it here, folks. We got Culture Clash coming up next.
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3: Left-wing media warned us this was coming. The late mail-in ballot drop just came in, and the total votes remaining to count went up. Trump even chiming in, calling out the delayed counting, writing, quote, "There's big cheating by Democrats in California. Votes are all tied up. May not be in for weeks under investigation by the U.S. Attorney's Office in Los Angeles. Why the vote counting delay?" Well, they have to wait for all the Republican ones to come in so they know how many Democrat ones they need. California is insane. And it, I don't know, 2 weeks to count these things? Now the betting site Kalishi has, or Wakilshi or whatever it is, has this ramen lady, 67% chance of actually advancing to the primary against Karen Bass now over Spencer Pratt. And he's up by like a ton of points in the votes currently. So they're going to need a ton, like dump trucks full of ballots. Like the Democrats really going to, they're doing it right in front of our face. Newsmax contributor Kay Smythe and comedian and host of Ungoverned on LFA TV. Sean, they're literally like, okay, now we know Republicans have this. Bring in the truck.
4: Yeah, and this is what happens when you get, like, I don't know, a month to let votes come in. But it was postmarked by Election Day, so that's fine. You know, if I was Spencer Pratt, I'd be making a mockery of this whole thing right now. I would literally be out personally door knocking and postmarking ballots for June 2nd. But he'd go to jail for that, right, for committing election fraud.
3: They'd be like,
4: look, election fraud, it's real. Right, you know, but when Ramen Noodles gets her, you know, her ballots coming in late, it's fine. It's totally fine. It's totally legit, right, despite the fact that a New York Times article in 2012 exposed how prone to fraud mail-in balloting is, right in front of our face. It's very bold. Yeah. I'll give him that.
3: Kay, look, I know you're a UK native, all right? We've been all over this story for weeks, and you're not wasting your time here. After, like, silence from all the leaders in the UK about Henry Nowak, who was stabbed by a Sikh guy, and then he handcuffed and left to die because the guy who stabbed him said he was racist. Keir Starmer is now accusing Elon Musk of spreading the hate. Watch this.
5: We need to also assert who we are as a country, because Musk, again, has been interfering in our politics in the last few days, trying to whip up division. That is not who we are in Britain. In Britain, we are reasonable, tolerant people. When we have a terrible case like Henry's case, Henry Nowak, we react calmly, as his family have done.
3: Kay, I don't speak weak British man. Can you translate?
6: Yeah, he's basically going blah, blah, blah, blah, blah. Let's cancel all types of free speech. Let's blame Elon Musk for all of the problems that we have. It has nothing to do with the fact that you've imported a majority of the third world military aged males. It has nothing to do with the fact that most of the people in the country think you're a clown show. Yeah, this is just another classic example of having, it's that British, like, spinelessness.
3: Yeah.
6: It's pathetic. It's weak. And we got to get rid of Starmer. And if I could, I would totally vote for Elon Musk to be the Prime Minister of the UK, quite
3: that
6: frankly.
3: That would be something.
6: Yeah, that would be really cool.
3: Sean, okay. 21 years ago today, Killdozer, a guy in Colorado, basically is like, had to get all these. Kay's laughing. You know what I'm talking about. They were like, you got to get all these building permits. We're going to give land to a concrete plant in front of you. And you, by the way, your septic system, we don't like the way you built it. And this drain pipe. And he's like, you know what? Screw it. Locks himself in a closet or in a garage, puts armor piercing steel all over a Komatsu bulldozer and drives through the concrete plant next door, the police station, the mayor's house and a bunch of stores. They couldn't stop him.
4: Now, I am not endorsing domestic terrorism. No. I've done some crazy things in this segment. I will not endorse domestic terrorism. However, I have an idea if the Jets go 6-11 next season. I'm just saying.
3: Whoa.
4: Okay? I'm just, you know, just have an idea.
3: Yeah.
4: No, it is. It's a crazy story. What a crazy story. Hey, don't do that. Don't try this at home. But it's one of those stories that's going to live in American folklore forever. It's a wild story. And when you see pictures of this bulldozer, it is just, it's just crazy. The fact that he built all that himself. So good on him, I guess.
3: Okay. Honor of Pride Month. I had to bring this headline back from 2019. A trans parent, 29, dies of cancer. And it's very sad. Becoming a woman She becoming a woman she was meant to be. And then you read down in the article, it turns out that this they proclaimed woman died of a battle with testicular cancer.
6: So I actually found out yesterday because of Newsmax. Sean. This is how I found this out. I found out that this month is actually Cancer Survivors Month, but it gets completely overblown and completely overtaken by all of the rainbow clowns who, you know, want to go out and have their parades and their safe houses during the World Cup and all of this other garbage that comes hand in hand with Pride Month every single year. Whole month dedicated to people who just have to let us know about their private lives behind mm-hmm. closed doors. You know, it's just really sad. So here we have a 2-for-1. It is very, very sad. I'm sad when anyone dies of cancer, but
3: it is sad.
6: It just doesn't make sense. No. Like there are senses.
3: Sean, in interest of my job,
6: about this on television call.
3: I'm interested in 10 seconds of your opinion, and that's all. I got to cut you off after 10 seconds.
4: Okay. Well, sad story. Obviously, nobody wants to die of cancer. And by the way, the bulldozer, despite being armored, was still not bigger than Chris Christie had to do it. Love you.
3: You are so bad. Sean Kay, thank you very much. Coming up, the Supreme Court decision that broke the system, making politicians choose cash over principle.
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0: Hey, this is Freddie Coleman from Freddie and Harry. 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
5: So let's talk about why politicians do some of the very bizarre things they sometimes do. Very few of them govern solely based on principle. We have some that have principles, but most put that second to the one thing that keeps them in office, which is money. And you ain't going to fix politics until you fix the way money influences it. Look, I have worked with hundreds of campaigns, and the first thing I tell everyone, you don't have a snowball's chance in hell, and no one will take you seriously until you've raised a minimum of $100,000. Now, you're a candidate. People who can't raise any money always say the same thing. Oh, we're going to run a grassroots campaign. Yes, and then you lose. You won't win because you can have the best message in the world, but if you don't have any money, you can't distribute it and have people work for you for it. And the vast majority of people have to raise it. They don't have massive personal wealth like some, so they have to go beg people for that money in the form of donations. This is what made Donald Trump so effective and so attractive right out the gate. Billionaire who didn't listen to the consultants because he didn't have to and wasn't controlled by anyone's money. But for nearly everyone else, they got to ask for that money. I ran for Congress. I know how this game goes.

0: get to know you. That ends up 30 rich people times 6,600. That equals $198,000 in one night. In some rural districts, that actually could be enough to win. And before you know it, that guy or gal becomes a congressman. Why do you think Greenwich, Connecticut has so many random congressmen? Oh, he's just popping by. Money! But why would somebody in Connecticut support someone from any state, Montana, Nebraska, whatever? Well, I'm glad you asked that. Look, maybe they just like having a congressman pick up the phone when they call, but sometimes it's a lot more sinister than that. Actually, most times, because maybe that rich person owns a company in Nebraska or Montana or nationally that needs something, you know, slipped into a bill somewhere that makes their tax burden a little bit less. Look, everybody does this, both sides, Republican, Democrat, whatever. Mega Republican donors, the Koch brothers, for example, they gave millions to politicians and PACs supporting them. Result? In post-Dodd-Frank, the financial sector's version of the Obamacare-style overhaul, in many reform bills after that, they began getting carve-out exemptions that specifically benefited Koch's massive energy trading operations. Democrat-backed groups have blocked tort reform. Yeah, they put all kinds of provisions in congressional bills for this. Specifically, the American Association for Justice, which is a heavy Democrat donor group of trial lawyers, blocked malpractice caps on litigation in Obamacare so they could continue to pursue massive litigation against medical providers and insurance groups. Psst, that's part of why our healthcare premiums are like 300% higher right now, by the way. That and untold numbers of administrators also to comply with Obamacare. But how many companies do this, though? A lot. Just take some defense contractors. You know how many congressmen and senators get, like, max-out donations from them? Pretty much all of them. Yeah, I'm sure it's just a coincidence that Lockheed got a $2.1 trillion contract for the F-35. Here's their contributions to both sides, by the way. Look at those numbers on the side. As much as $7 million in a single year. For both parties. And that's not even including the $10 to $15 million a year they spend on lobbying. Lobbying is how they write the bill. That nearly $30 million that these defense contractors gave in donations over the last 10 years, that just buys them the direct phone number of the congressman that they can then tell them what to put in the bill, or they won't be contributing anymore. Big Pharma, again, they're lobbying aside of $300 to $400 million per year, have given another $300 to $400 million in donations to candidates over the last 10 years. What did that get them? Oh, yeah, right. Complete legal immunity for an experimental vaccine. Meanwhile, they're doing all right. Check these guys out. This is the 40 new billionaires that were created just in COVID alone. Probably the greatest wealth transfer ever. And you can't sue if your loved one dies from one of their products. Sweet. Not for nothing. This is, again, why Trump got elected, because he wasn't owned by these people. And to be honest, one of the issues that Bernie Sanders had been running on for years, but he also is simultaneously taking a ton of money from them. So political donations give rich people the ear of and the control over elected officials. This is totally legal, by the way. That's the infuriating thing. Why? Well, because the parties most affected of any of these regulations are the ones writing the regulations. The uniparty's never going to represent the little guy until a vote is as important as the dollar. Because right now, money buys votes. The solution, I don't know, and we just throw this out there, $100 caps on all political donations for any politician per person, per election. And since the Citizens United decision, which I thought was terrible, you would need a constitutional amendment to stop super PACs from spending unlimited money. And what politician would vote against their own slush fund, right? Look, the swamp is deep, but keep paying your taxes. Lockheed and Pfizer need to lobby for it next year. All right, before we go, it's Thursday. Time for my favorite part of the week, Comments for Carl. Next.
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4: I just can't see a turnaround in the way that we're going to perform and result.
1: And much more. 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

0: Comments for Carl. Let's do this, guys. All right. This is so funny. All these libs want to put trans and pride and everything in front of defending this nation. So I asked a simple question. Who do you want coming to save you in a hostage situation? Me or Dylan Mulvaney? And this guy had actually a really good point, okay? John Smith, which is probably a fake name because he didn't have a profile picture, but a really good point says, think of it as a press conference. They want you, the real warrior, to take all the risk and do all the work while the trans get the photo op and credit and the promotions. It's actually facts, John Smith. All right, I tweeted out a response that we won't show, but you can go to my Twitter and check it out. It included a picture of the White House construction, and this person said, hey, Carl, F off. This is now, idiot Trump has D.C. looking like a landfill. Well, he did fix a bunch of other stuff, by the way. But spoken like somebody who's actually never built anything in their entire life, which checks out because you have a cat as a profile picture. See, before you build something, you have to dig a hole for a foundation, much like a landfill. Ironically, it's your liberal judges that want to keep it looking like a landfill because they keep stopping construction. If you get out of Trump's way, you'll get a foundation, then a beautiful ballroom, and it'll look great, just like many of his other award-winning properties all over the world. All right, I said the other night that I'm not allowed to do a show from the New Jersey protest site because they were worried I was going to knock someone out, which is probably true, but this guy said, great show, Carl, I agree with you, you should not do a show up there, I don't want to see you in jail. I mean, good looking out, brother. We appreciate it.
1: You would have had a good time, though.
0: I went to Minnesota, and none of them bothered. Like, we walked into the crowd, and they just parted. I'm like, you guys talk so tough all the time.
1: Oh, yeah.
0: Yeah.
1: They got big mouths, don't they?
0: Yep.
1: Carl, good to see you, as
0: America.
1: Always. All right. Another massive Graham Plattner bombshell could be the end of his Senate crusade. Let's check it out.

0: And welcome to Rob Schmidt Tonight. Breaking news from the New York Times could be the dagger for Democrat Senate hopeful Graham Plattner. We've talked a lot about this guy. Explosive allegations from his ex-girlfriends confirming his affinity with Nazism and abusive relationships. Plattner spent this week groveling for support on Capitol Hill after an endless stream of scandals came his way. Democrats apprehensive about whether or not they can support him because they're so woke, right? And today it got a lot worse. One ex-girlfriend telling the New York Times Plattner knew that his chest tattoo was indeed a Nazi concentration camp tattoo, calling it my Totenkopf, joking about it being a Nazi tattoo that the guards at the concentration camps all had. Yeah. For months, he has told Americans as he's campaigned that he just didn't know what it meant. A simple mistake. More bizarre behavior alleged by other women in his past, volatile, toxic relationships. One woman says Plattner twisted her arm behind her back and shoved her into a bedroom, locking her inside, forcing her to stay inside of that room until she calmed down. Now, you throw all of this onto the pile of scandals that we have already seen, including initially the Nazi tattoo that somehow our Jewish Democrat senators have managed to look past.
1: I met with Graham Plattner today. We're going to beat Susan Collins and take back the Senate.
2: You're standing behind Graham Plattner, to be clear here.
1: We're going to beat Susan Collins and take back the Senate.
3: Let's let candidates have the guts to take on a corrupt and broken system. And maybe let's understand that nobody is perfect.
0: Nobody is perfect. Boy, they sure are tolerant of a lot when it's on their side. Batya Unger-Sargon is the author of the new book, The Jews and the Left, and she joins us now. Batya, as a Jewish woman, your reaction to this, and this being a Senate candidate, and also to Chuck Schumer and Bernie Sanders just blowing off their candidate's Nazi tattoo.
4: Thank you so much for having me. I mean, it's a little bit perfect for me because I had just had a book come out, which is about why Jews became Democrats in the first place and why the left turned on them and why they are still clinging to the Democratic Party. It is wild. And Rob, this is the question I get asked the most when I travel the country, when I'm talking to Christians, to conservatives, to Republicans. They look at me with real pain in their eyes and they say, why are the Jews Democrats? You have a story like this, a guy with an actual Nazi tattoo, and not any Nazi tattoo, Rob. This was the insignia of the concentration camp guards. Graham Plattner chose to get a tattoo of the last thing that millions of Jews saw before they were put into a gas chamber and murdered, and he 100% knew what it was. And you have two Jewish senators standing there and saying, this is okay with us. Wow. This is fine. We're going to run cover for this guy. If anybody watching this wants to understand why that happened, buy my book. This is the subject of my book that just came out.
0: And it gets a lot darker than that because, you know, as we've seen this, we talk about the red-green alliance is what they call it, the radical left, you know, teaming up with anti-Semitics, Islamists, things like that. And we're seeing a bit of that in New Jersey this week. You had this guy, Adam Hamawi. This is a guy with serious ties to Al-Qaeda. He was a defense witness for an Islamic cleric who was convicted of inciting the 1993 World Trade Center bombing that killed several and injured far more, the initial World Trade Center bombing. This guy just won the primary in the Trenton area of New Jersey. He's now going to coast into the U.S. House of Representatives and represent a number of families in New Jersey that actually lost family on 9/11. I mean, these are terror sympathizers. These are people that have worked with terror groups. He's going to be in Congress.
4: It is so despicable. And when you hear the way people talk about these things in the party, they'll say, well, we have to have a big tent. Well, people make mistakes. Yeah. We have to be understanding. But you know what they have no room for? Zionists. A single Zionist. No, you're out. We have room for people who were defense witnesses for the blind sheikh, but not any room for Zionists, which means no room for proud Jews, by the way. It's so despicable what has happened on the left.
0: It's surreal. It certainly is. The Jews and the Left is the name of the book, a relationship I've always struggled to understand how that even exists, but it does. And she's going to explain it well. Bodhi, we appreciate you coming on. Good to see you. Thanks so much.
4: God bless. Thank you so much.
0: Our other big story tonight is the ridiculous election process that Democrats have formulated in this country and forced onto this country. In California tonight, only 57% of the votes have been counted in the governor's race. It's been 2 days. Only 57% have been counted. Republican Steve Hilton holds a rather healthy lead right now over Javier Becerra, Biden's HHS secretary. In Los Angeles, Karen Bass has already moved on to November in this top two primary. They've called the race for her, but for nobody else. And although, if you look at those numbers, Spencer Pratt looks securely in second place, doesn't he? He's at 30. You got Rahman at 22. Again, it's a top two. So you'd think Bass and Pratt are going to move on to November. We can tell you that the poly market odds, and by the way, this is not any honest indication, but it usually can indicate something. The poly market odds on Spencer Pratt advancing in the top two now sit at only 8%. They have completely collapsed as bettors seem to think that over the next couple of weeks of counting all the votes that get mailed in, that the surge of mail-in ballots will knock Pratt right out of the race, leaving two lunatic leftists as the only options for Los Angeles in November, Nithya Raman and Karen Bass. Independent journalist Matt Taibbi putting on X, saying what millions are thinking. America routinely taking days/weeks to count ballots now is effing hilarious. They might as well announce the results in Hamburglar costumes. Here was the president talking about the same thing today.
5: You see that? So what's happening in California? They're rigging the election. Now, maybe we caught them and maybe they won't be able to get away with it. We just don't want cheating in our elections. And you see it happening in California. Those numbers are coming down rapidly. They found a lot of mail-in ballots last night, shockingly. So we don't want that.
0: Something else. Trump says the election is already, the Los Angeles election, already being investigated by the U.S. attorney in Southern California, Bill Esaley. By the way, here's how elections look in far less sophisticated nations than the United States. Take Brazil, which is a country similar in size to the United States. It takes 2 hours for the Brazilians to count 124 million ballots in a federal election. It's nearly about the same amount that we have here in the United States. A little less, but not too far off. And it's far more than California or even the city of Los Angeles, which I'm sure will take at least a week to count the minimal ballots in the city of L.A. India is a massive country, over 1 billion people in India, 640 million ballots. It takes them 1 day to count all of that up, 24 hours. Steve Hilton is the Republican candidate for California governor. It's pretty clear he's going to cruise right in and be in the top two. And it's good to see you, Steve. You hear these claims about these elections. I mean, even from independent journalist Matt Taibbi, just mocking how ridiculous all this is.
6: It is. It's an absolute shambles. And it seems to be getting worse. This actually seems slower than the last shambles, which was the last election. Mm. It gets worse and worse and worse. You know, this shows you what you get from 16 years of Democrat one-party rule. People who have no clue how to do anything, utterly useless. You have high-speed rail, snail's pace election counts. It's a joke. They can't clear up the homeless. They can't run elections. They can't do anything. And it's absolutely unbelievable to me that we haven't even heard from the governor about this while his state, our beautiful state of California, becomes a laughingstock around the world, where people are saying, what is wrong with these people? This is the home of Silicon Valley and tech and the AI revolution.
0: Yeah, right.
6: It's going to transform the world. And they literally, 2 days on, and it's barely just over half the ballots have been counted.
0: I think there's
6: absolutely unbelievable.
0: It's absurd. And I think there's a calculation that's done that just basically is the less secure an election is, I think the left knows that their chances just get better. And I think it's in their interest to make them as unsecured as possible. No other sophisticated first world country would ever hold an election the way the United States does. No. And the moment that you say anything about it, they get so pissed off and they gaslight you to hell and back.
6: What's interesting, though, this time is that the criticism of California's elections is really widespread and goes way beyond just Republicans. I was very interested that Nate Silver described this election here in California, the way it's being conducted, as failed state stuff. That's exactly what it is. But that's and it's no surprise in a state where we pay the highest taxes in the country for the worst results, that we have the worst run elections.
7: Yeah.
6: But it's amazing that there's just no effort at all. I mean, actually, the people in charge, the Secretary of State, Shirley Weber, rather than doing anything to try and fix it or speed things up or whatever, she's literally out there putting, we have to be patient. It can take weeks. That's because the process is working. Maybe a month. Like, what? It's just extraordinary. By the way, I'll have an announcement on this about a plan that we can do to accelerate it right now if they're interested in taking it from us. But and long term, we've got to change the whole system. Yeah. And all these sending mail-in ballots to everyone, it's just absurd. Ridiculous.
0: They never clean the rolls. I mean, there's ballots floating all over the place. My friends tell me they've been looking at ballots flying around for the last 3 weeks in this election. It's amazing. Let's talk about you for a second. You had a hell of a night on Tuesday. It's very impressive to see what you built in California. It looks like Javier Becerra is going to be your opponent. He is apparently a really big deal in the Democrat Party. Here's Joe Biden reminding us of that when he nominated him to be his HHS secretary.
8: I'm really proud of this group. For Secretary of Health and Education Service, I nominate Javier Becerra.
0: So tell me about Javier Becerra, Steve, and how you're going to beat him in November.
6: So first, let's connect it to the story we've just been talking about. At a moment when the total incompetence of California's governance has come to light and everyone's seeing it, the Democratic nominee looks like it's going to be the guy who Joe Biden's own cabinet in themselves and senior officials considered to be utterly useless. So we're going to get, as their candidate, the most incompetent member of the most incompetent administration we've ever had in this country. That's a joke. On top of that, this guy Becerra, who's, by the way, been a machine politician, a career politician in California Democrat politics for 36 years. It's all he's done, right? Yeah. At a time when a majority of Californians are saying they want change, 56%, that's the basis of my argument that we're going to win in November. A majority want change. Yeah. This guy is the living embodiment of more of the same. He kind was asked the other day if there's anything he would change about the policies that have given us the highest poverty, unemployment, and cost of living in the country. He said, no, it's okay because more people are going to Disneyland. This guy is a total joke.
0: Foreign agent, too, a bit, too. There's a little of that with him as well. He's got some weird ties. Yeah.
6: He's got this group working with Churla, this immigrant rights group that was part of the the inspiring of the ICE riots that we saw about a year ago in Los Angeles. They got offices in Mexico helping illegal immigrants and people smugglers. And the whole thing is funded by taxpayers, endorsing him and using his money, using taxpayer money to campaign for him.
0: I've only got 1 minute left and a hard out, but you've got Becerra and you've got Steyer and then you've got Katie Porter and a couple others. When you add them up, that number beats your number, even when you add Bianco to you.
6: Yes.
0: What do you do in the next 4 or 5 months to build that over and get over 50% in November?
6: Just be out there like I was today. I was in San Francisco, in Chinatown, sitting at a round table with small business owners who are driven completely crazy by the taxes, the regulations, the nonsense. Positive, practical solutions to the high cost of living, the insane regulations, the insanity in California. That's the message that's brought me to this point, and you're going to be hearing it even louder as we campaign through to November. I'm very confident.
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0: but lost to Walter Mondale.
1: All right, welcome back. A big update in the Southern Poverty Law Center scandal. DOJ securing a superseding indictment after the SPLC was charged with fraud back in April for secretly funneling more than $4 million in donor funds to numerous groups like the Ku Klux Klan, the National Socialist Movement, and radical far-left agitators in the Charlottesville Unite the Right rally. You had this, what is the SPLC? It's a left-wing anti-racism group that's actually been funding racism in order to validate its own existence, to give them something to talk about, to give them a reason to inspire the vote, which is what they really want, is political power. So they fund the KKK to make it bigger than it is, to make it seem like a bigger problem. The latest indictment lays out details of informants who were paid by the SPLC, two of them Klan members. Federal prosecutors revealing they were paid $1,200 a month plus expenses by a shell company to remain in the Klan, to keep the Klan stronger. Again, to terrify people, to get them to vote Democrat. Some of the money was also used for Klan rallies, recruiting new members, publishing racist literature, and to create the famous white hoods as well. These two Klan informants were even reimbursed by the SPLC for staging cross-burning events, including the wood and fuel used for the fires when they would burn a cross, paid for by a left-wing group. Wild. Senator Jim Banks joins us now. Great state of Indiana. Sir, good to have you on. Democrats say that the SPLC is simply paying informants just the same way that the FBI does. I don't see it that way. How do you see it?
2: Yeah, this is one of the biggest scams and controversies that we've seen on the left in a very long time. And that's saying a lot. This is a huge controversy, but it's not uncommon among these radical left-wing groups. This kind of fraud occurs on a regular basis. And now we have a Department of Justice. One of the reasons that I support Todd Blanche to be our Attorney General is we're finally cracking down on fraudulent groups like this one. The Southern Poverty Law Center tells its donors that it's getting rid of extremism, but it's doing exactly the opposite. It's actually funding it, $3 million funding to white supremacist groups and these radical Nazi groups. I mean, this is a big scam, but thank God we have a president and an attorney general, a Department of Justice that's going after it, finally cleaning it up and going after these radical left-wing groups. It's about time.
1: You know, it's something that when you have a political party, which is what the Democrat Party has become, a party that is dependent on victimhood. They need to perpetuate that. They need to perpetuate racism, homophobia, transphobia. They survive off of these things. So those things can't die. And as this country continues to evolve, they are dying. But the Democrats are trying to keep them alive with every breath that they have. That's what the SPLC is doing.
2: That's exactly right. They manufacture these situations because it fits their political narrative. They fuel it. They fund it. It's all a scam. And now the Department of Justice, Todd Blanche, and everyone involved here has proven it. I mean, this indictment is loaded with facts that show that what we've always known, that the Southern Poverty Law Center is a total scam. It's a radical left-wing group with an ideological agenda to go after Republicans and conservatives. And now we know all the while for certain that it was all fake all along. So thank God we're doing something about it, cleaning it up, going after them, hold these scumbags accountable for what they've been doing. And I believe the Trump Department of Justice is going to do just that.
1: Yeah, they're going heavy on them. Let's see what happens. The president's former national security advisor from the first term, John Bolton, expected to plead guilty over mishandling classified documents. He faces a $2 million fine. One count of illegal retention could be up to 60 months in prison, potentially. I'm not sure how likely it is that he'll actually go to jail, but a $2 million fine. Bolton was accused of sharing thousands of pages of his day-to-day activities through his email with unauthorized people like members of his family. I just want to remind everybody what he said about our president's handling of classified documents. By the way, the president's the one that can actually classify and declassify anything he wants. This was after the Mar-a-Lago raid. Take a listen.
3: Take the politics out of the decision, and in this case, proceed with the prosecution and do the same for anybody else who does anything even remotely like it. Read the indictment and ask yourself, if the government can prove what they allege here, shouldn't this man go to jail? The simple fact he had the documents for any reason or no reason should subject him to prosecution.
1: What kind of a person makes comments like that when they're fully aware of their own behavior with classified documents, as John Bolton clearly was?
2: Yeah, I mean, not only that, but all of the left-wing media figures who said that President Trump was weaponizing the Department of Justice against this guy, and then he ends up pleading guilty. I mean, it just goes to show the hypocrisy on the left. He pled guilty because he was guilty. He had classified documents that he kept illegally in his home for whatever purposes, whether it was to write a book or whatever it was. He lied all along. He pled guilty. And now he's going to be held accountable for it.
1: Yeah, something else. Senator, good to see you. Thanks so much. Jim Banks, State of Indiana. All right.
2: Thank you.
1: Scott Pelley canned by CBS. He was asking for it, and yet the left still goes crazy.
4: We should all be a Scott Pelley. Scott Pelley should be an example to us.
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5: Met President Biden at the White House. It had been a rough week, and we could see it on him. Mr. Biden will be 81 next month, and he has said that when he's tired, his lifelong stutter can creep back in.
6: McCabe says Rosenstein raised another idea. The 25th Amendment to the Constitution allows the vice president and a majority of the cabinet to remove the president.
7: Journalism is under attack. Freedom of speech is under attack. The fear to speak in America.
8: In America.
9: Pelly, by the way, that was like a couple months after Trump got in the White House, just losing his mind at the inauguration. They just fired him. You know that. The media is going crazy after Scott Pelley was basically forced CBS to fire him, is the way it really went down. On Monday, tech journalist Nick Bilton started his new job as the new head of 60 Minutes. Big job, right? Big first day. Holds a meeting with the entire staff. Instantly attacked in that first morning meeting by the biggest ego in the building, and that would be Scott Pelley. Pelley humiliating the new boss on the first day, telling me he'd never be welcome at 60 Minutes, attacking Barry Weiss, the head of CBS News as well. Pelley then mocking Bilton when he said he cares deeply about running the news magazine, leading the staff to laugh their new boss out of the room. Think about how crazy that is at an organization like that. All of this ends up getting leaked to the Times and the Washington Post, of course. And when confronted about this, Pelley mocking the executives at CBS News and demanding that they explain to him why some of the people that he liked, the other staffers and higher-ups at 60 Minutes, had been fired. Pelley thinks he runs the place, apparently, and was literally begging to be fired. There's never been a stronger case to fire somebody for insubordination. You can't even imagine. And yet it's being treated like a national tragedy by the left. Take a listen.
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12: 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Frankly, I hope he lands right here. I hope that everybody in journalism and everybody who values a free press figures out ways to outmaneuver the people who are trying to take the free press from us.
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14: This is a very dangerous moment. Scott Pelley is an example to all journalists. We should all be a Scott Pelley. Scott Pelley should be an example to us. We should all support him. His story is our story.
9: From a true journalist, Don Lemon, of course. Boycott CBS, they all scream. Pelley, in reality, begged for this to happen. He was probably going to quit anyways. He wanted to go out with a bang. A rapid left-winger and clearly would rather retire than work for a company that no longer is willing to push his ideological beliefs, which is what has happened to 60 Minutes and CBS News in recent years. We've all seen it happen. And the fact that leftists are so enraged by Pelley's firing actually tells you everything that you need to know. And meanwhile, these are the ratings for 60 Minutes over the last 10 years or so. Notice how they're ticking back up as they move back towards just traditional journalism, which is the goal. That's what the Ellisons want. They want to bring CBS back to what it was 30 or 40 years ago. Ed Henry is the host of The Big Take, 5 p.m. Eastern, here on Newsmax. He joins us here in New York on the set. Rick Leventhal, host of the Leventhal Report, with us as well from N2. Good to have you guys.
15: Nice to see you.
9: Ed, the fact that they're losing it over this, when it's you can't not fire that guy.
16: We're all Scott Pelley now, right? That's what Don Lemon is trying to say. Pelley. And you know what? Break this down. This is a guy who was covering for Joe Biden. You set it all up perfectly. In the 2024 campaign, 60 Minutes, whether it was Pelley saying, well, he doesn't have cognitive decline. He's got a stutter from 20 or 30 years ago. So let's excuse that. Then they also covered for Kamala Harris, another reporter, Bill Whitaker to try to make her answers on Israel look better. The point is they put thumbs on the scale, which is what 60 Minutes did not do 30 years ago, to your point, when they were number one in the ratings and they were the gold standard of journalism. The other point quickly I'd make is that think about the other part of the boycott CBS thing. They're saying Pelley's out to please Donald Trump. They said that about Stephen Colbert getting pushed out of late night out of CBS, the left. And you know what? We just got a note a couple of days ago that CBS put out a statement that they were losing $40 or $50 million a year.
9: Yeah.
16: It's not because of Donald Trump.
9: Yeah.
16: It's because they were losing money. And the new show they have planned, I think it's Byron Allen's going to do it, is going to make, in their projection, like $10 million a year. So it's a $50 million spread from losing $40 million and gaining $10 million. That's business, folks. That's not Donald Trump.
9: Yeah. And I mean, was they said that when ABC fired Terry Moran, that was because of Trump. Because ABC really, as they always been,
16: Trump. And
9: Trump
16: cares about Terry Moran.
9: Yeah, it really does. I mean, it's just amazing. Rick, the best example you can give of the bias of Scott Pelley was, of course, the Hunter Biden laptop. CBS News refused to look into this story that popped just before the election in 2020. They refused to look into it for 2 years. They didn't want to touch it. It would take a couple hours for a network of that scale to verify if this laptop actually belonged to the president's son, the nominee's son at the time. They didn't do that. Scott Pelley never said a word when CBS covered up the Bidens.
15: They dismissed the whole story, and had it been Donald Trump Jr.'s laptop, exactly, of course they would have examined it and reported on it immediately. You know, I used to go overseas a lot, especially right after 9/11, and I was over there one time in a group of journalists, and Scott Pelley was also in the room. And I spent about a day with the guy, and I never met another journalist who was as smug and arrogant and pompous and full of himself as that guy. He thought he was the smartest guy in the room, the most important person in the room, and you could tell. And it translated to television. I'm Scott Pelley, I'm going to tell you how it is. You know what? That guy wanted to get fired, and that stuff that they pulled in that meeting was like playground bullying. It was completely inappropriate, and you're right. There's no better case to fire somebody than someone who's insubordinate to both their new bosses in front of the staff.
9: He begged for it, Ed, and I think he thinks he's going to go down in history as some kind of a legend, right? He thinks they're going
16: to
9: write books about him. And
16: yeah,
9: he's
16: a martyr,
9: and they're going to celebrate him for decades in journalism, right?
16: Yeah, absolutely. And I think, you know, there's a woman who's on X saying that she was an intern at CBS News years ago, and she was in a control room where Scott Pelley was filling in on the weekend evening news or something, and ordered that they do a slow push of the camera to him and his glasses, like, and there it is.
9: Exactly.
16: You got it.
9: Yeah.
16: Like, I'm the next Walter Cronkite. I'm chewing on my glasses because I'm really. I mean, it's just so. It's one word: arrogance.
9: Yeah.
16: And the mainstream media, left-wing media, has been laid low. And you got Jake Tapper and others in that same sphere, sort of rallying around him because they're all losing their relevance.
9: Yeah. And again, just finally to wrap it up, but Rick, I mean, they wouldn't be going so crazy if he was really just a journalist and treated both sides fairly. All these lefties wouldn't be losing their minds over losing him because it wouldn't have meant anything to their propaganda game, which is why they're really upset.
15: Yeah, listen, CBS is trying to do the right thing now, at least try to move somewhere near the middle again. And they were a storied news organization. You know, 60 Minutes was one of my favorite shows growing up. It's the longest running news magazine on television. It needs to get back to real journalism. And they did so many stories over the last 10, 15 years that are questionable. You look back now and you'll see so many examples of just being in the tank for the Democrats and attacking anything and everything Republicans do.
9: And in a two-party system country, that is, I mean, you're defying the first basic rule of this business of journalism. And that's exactly what they've done. Ed and Rick, good to see you both. Thanks so much, guys. Appreciate it. Up next, a story that has infuriated millions of people around the world. Woke police officers in the UK side with a minority killer over the cries from his white victim dying on the ground.
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2: 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A brief look at all the special functions and things you might not know we have.
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5: Henry did not die with dignity. He did not die with the care he deserved. He lost consciousness before anyone believed him. We hold Vikram Digwa solely and 100% responsible for the brutal murder of our son. But Henry should not have died on the streets of Southampton in police custody. The way he was treated was inhumane and degrading.
6: Just another indication of the collapse of the UK, what they have done to a once great nation. That's powerful words there. That's Mark Nowak, the father of 18-year-old Henry Nowak, UK student stabbed to death back in December after cops disregarded him after he had been stabbed multiple times, choosing to sympathize with his killer, who's the guy on the right, instead. Because, of course they did, because it's the UK. The young man was out celebrating the end of his first semester at the University of Southampton in England. The killer, a Sikh man named Vikram Digwa, used a ceremonial 8-inch blade Sikh knife that he's allowed to carry because of a religious exemption to stab Henry 5 times in his heart and in his legs. Playing the race card, he accused Henry of racially abusing him, a lie that police were all too eager to believe and quickly put handcuffs on a dying young man who had been stabbed multiple times. Yes. Sickening body cam footage revealed, which is why this story kind of popped up again after the killing was 6 months ago, shows the British police practicing their standard woke racism, believing the non-white killer's lies, deciding to put Nowak in handcuffs as he bled to death on the ground. Look at them cuffing him. He's dying seconds from now. As he repeatedly tells officers, how ironic, he can't breathe. Take a listen.
7: What's happened to you, right? You've been stabbed. Whereabouts? I don't think you have, mate. Hand?
8: Oh, I can't breathe.
7: Put the hand in the cuff, mate. He's saying he's been stabbed, so
9: where
7: let's just check him.
9: Where do you think you've been stabbed?
7: By the moment, you are under arrest. That's for assault.
6: Oh, I don't think you have, mate. Nope, nope, nope. Don't want to believe that. Well, the killer has been sentenced to a minimum of 21 years to life in prison. Yes, just 21-year minimum. His mother, who hid the knife for her son, was also found guilty for assisting an offender. They should probably throw him out of the country after they get out of jail, but I doubt they'll do that. Reform UK leader Nigel Farage saying what the left woke leftists, I should say, destroying England, refused to hear, that white lives matter too.
10: We need a change in culture. Enough of anti-white prejudice. A promotion of the idea that white lives matter just as much as black lives. An end to DEI and positive discrimination, but a country that treats everybody equally and fairly before the law.
6: Oh, the Rip politicians will hate that in London, especially. Katie Hopkins, UK political commentator, joins us now. Katie, talk about this story. It appears that the UK police have just been fully institutionalized with wokeness to some extent, and they're an extent of the law. That's the extent of the government. That's not a surprise.
11: You know, as we speak here, I've got one eye on protests that are gathering outside Southampton Police Station, yeah, and the group of patriots who are protesting there are now making their way to the home of the Digwa family, who I'm sure have been moved out at this point. But in terms of this story, back in December, an 18-year-old boy was making his way home after a night out with friends, was stabbed repeatedly by Digwa, the younger boy. And then Digwa lied to police that he was the one that had been attacked, that he was racially abused, that he'd had his turban knocked off of his head. And when police responded, given the way that police have been indoctrinated to think that white man equals bad, any other ethnicity equals good, they ignored the dying child, the boy, on the floor. And they went straight to the other guy, the ethnic minority, to check that he was okay. And as you see those handcuffs being put on in what is just horrific footage, that boy still had the fight for life. He said, "I can't breathe," 9 times and was disregarded. He said, "I've been stabbed," 4 times and was disregarded. And they put those cuffs on, they dragged him across the gravel. And the last thing that boy heard before he drowned to death in his own lungs was being read his rights because he was being arrested for being a racist. And this comes off the back of a long period of us all feeling here in the UK that there is two-tier policing. If you're white, you don't stand a chance, which is why my friends are in prison for tweets and speech. But if you're an ethnic minority, you will be believed. And as for Keir Starmer and all of the rest of these so-called leaders in our country, right, they all took a knee for George Floyd. They couldn't be seen to be bending over enough for George Floyd, a druggie and a criminal. But for this boy, they say there are questions to be answered and that we must show restraint.
6: British people are
11: sick of showing restraint.
6: Yeah, it's a society that is committing suicide as rapidly as it can. I don't know if it's any worse anywhere else in the world than it is in the UK and in France. I don't know.
11: Well, yes. So I spent a lot of time in South Africa because I saw there a sort of foretelling of what was coming to my land. In South Africa, the whites are down to 3.5%. They know this story only too well. White South Africans would never call a police officer. You don't stand a chance. And white South Africans don't get treatment in emergency wards. That's coming to the UK. And of course, what comes here goes to America. But just those chilling words of that father and his British dignity, when that family tried to cover up for their child. Right now, the rage I feel, I want to go full Israeli on them. I want to get them out of that house. I want them out of my country. And I want that house bombed into smithereens. Yeah. That's just me as an ordinary Brit.
6: You're not alone, Katie. The way you described the end of that young man's life, I think, is enrages about anybody that could listen to that description. We appreciate you coming on. Katie Hopkins, what a story. What a sad collapse of a great, sophisticated nation. So sad. Katie, thanks. All right, coming up, a new poll perfectly explains why the Democrats' agenda is so...
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6: Damn it.

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0: Do you want a more responsible economic policy? But we're going to talk about tattoos and sexting. I mean, the obsession with personal purity has become a luxury belief. And folks, if your house is on fire, you don't ask whether the firefighter has problematic DMs.
1: I didn't know he was such a ridiculous leftist. I mean, I knew Kara Swisher's an idiot, but I didn't expect that from this guy. He seems sensible at times. I think it's a little bit more than he's saying, though. I mean, he's kind of softening up on it. I mean, this is a really, really messed up guy in a lot of ways. We've laid it all out for you many times on this show. It goes a little further than just, oh, he's texting chicks and stuff like that. I mean, the tattoo alone, and then there's more beyond the tattoo that indicates an obsession with Nazism and a fascination with it. And I think he kind of likes it a little bit. So I'm not sure what that take is. Next up, an insufferable CNN host with a ridiculous lecture to UFC founder Dana White. See if you can make sense of this one.
2: If you go back in history, you see sports has been used by authoritarian governments like Mussolini to show power. Do you worry about the confluence of this sport in particular and the Trump administration sort of being intertwined?
3: I don't think like that.
2: Like people might say, look, Trump's using the same playbook as a Mussolini or a Putin.
1: You can see Dana White sitting there realizing, oh, my God, I agreed to be interviewed by a moron, and I don't know what to do now. He has no idea what to say as she just rambles on about something ridiculous. Next up, CNN's Harry Enten, speaking of CNN, says Americans are ready for the Bidens to disappear.
4: American people have one message for the Bidens. That is, go away. Look at Biden's net favorable rating. In January of 2025, it was minus 22 points. Has it gone any better? No, not really. He is an anchor to the Democratic Party. Dem First Lady's net favorability, she was just 2 points above water. You're just looking at this and you're seeing that Joe Biden was historically unpopular for a Democratic First Lady.
1: And finally, in case you ever wondered why the Democrat Party's agenda seems to be so intent on destroying the country, a new Elon University poll ahead of America's 250th birthday next month shows less than 1 in 5 Democrat voters are actually proud to be American, that actually like this country. Only 18% say they felt proud. This contrasted strongly with Republican voters. 68% say they feel proud. I'd say a poll like that perfectly explains the Democrats' political agenda, wouldn't you? Trump cleaning up D.C. It really is an amazing story. We've got some great...
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2: All right, finally tonight, the president has been doing what he truly does best in Washington, D.C., and that's building. The restoration that we've been seeing of the city is actually phenomenal, and it's a story that's not getting nearly enough attention. The massive 2,000-foot-long Lincoln Memorial reflecting pool is being refilled today, as you can see in these images, and it looks absolutely spectacular. The renovation of this infuriated so many on the left and in the media. Look at how good it looks. It's still dark. It's still going to be fully reflective. It's going to look just like it did before. It doesn't look like all the stupid fake memes that you might have seen on X that have it looking turquoise blue and ridiculous like that. It looks good. It looks just the way it should. They sued to prevent this from happening, to prevent all the removal of the garbage inside of the reflecting pool, making it beautiful again. They sued to stop that. Think about that. And of course, this isn't sitting well over at CNN, saying it's not supposed to look like you're going to dive in it was how they took it. Again, that's not how it looks at all. CNN dumped on this entire project from the get-go. Critics fear the reflecting pool will look more like a swimming pool with the shine of a country club like the president's Mar-a-Lago club in Florida. No, it just looks like a clean version of the old pool. They did it right. After all of that BS, they did it right. The White House also restoring the historic Christopher Columbus Memorial Circle fountain near Union Station in Washington, D.C., an incredible Carrara marble statue. Posting on Truth Social, the fountain was dedicated more than 100 years ago in 1912, and after it stopped working in 2007, Obama and Biden let the fountain fall further into decay. So there was significant work required to get the fountain functional again. The president also sharing before and after photos, one image showing that fountain in the state of neglect after it was vandalized under Biden. The other one, obviously later, after it had been fully cleaned up and polished. All of Washington is starting to look like this. He's doing this to multiple fountains throughout the city. It's really amazing to see, and it's the kind of stuff you really want out of government, right? Finnerty's up next. We'll see you back here tomorrow night.

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1: To shut up again because you're speaking lies.
2: 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That's what the plus is.
3: Look, Trump's using the same playbook as a Mussolini or a Putin.
4: Good evening. Welcome back to Finnerty. Happy Thursday. Glad you're here. I'm Rob Finnerty. It is Pride Month, but I am not going to do a Pride monologue. I'm not going to do that. I'm not going to draw more attention to the stupidity of the next 3 weeks. I'm going to do the opposite. In fact, a poll just came out today that basically confirms that Americans have had enough.